0: instantly became our biggest fan. He jokingly said to his wife, Jessica, we're moving to Wisconsin.
1: Yeah, they sure don't get the kind of pizza Marty's has been putting out down there.
0: They sure don't. But folks, you do.
1: If you consider yourself a pizza aficionado and you haven't tried Marty's yet, get in here.
0: And get ready for what a lot of people call the very best pizza they've ever had.

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2: Oh, am I having fun now? 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I am Sandy Max. 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We're going to start right now with a wealth of Wisconsin State Fair knowledge. He is Wisconsin State Fair archivist Tom Zimmerman. Tom, how are you?
3: Great, and I'm really pleased to be here with you. Thank you for having me.
2: I couldn't not have you, because as soon as I discovered just how much you know about the Wisconsin State Fair over all the nearly 200 years, not just because of your research, but because of the research that your dad, Jerry Zimmerman, did. Tell us about what project your father started almost, 25 years ago?
3: Sure. He was born in 1928, grew up here just four blocks away from the State Fair Park, so he was down here all the time. And when it got to be retirement age for him in 1995, he had a moment where he said, you know, there's going to be a day when the fair will continue to be here every year, but I won't. And so the very next year, he started volunteering, and he went to the state fair and asked them if they wanted any of his own collections that he had gotten, photographs and things that he had gotten from the fair. And they said, you know, we'd love somebody to come in and maybe help us to do that, because they only had some paper boxes that were in the Wisconsin State Fair grandstand. And from there, he worked with some of the early people at that time. Rick Bjorklund was the CEO, and there were some new interns, one of whom was Kathleen O'Leary, who became the CEO. Those were his friends.
2: And is still involved.
3: And they had a heart for history. And those folks then all worked together along with Mayor Bell and some of the other people like Jen Puente, who became the chief marketing officer. All those people wanted to join in, and he got people to donate and share, and now we've got the collection that we've got.
2: So why did your father, Jerry Zimmerman, think that the Wisconsin State Fair is so important to preserve?
3: Having grown up with it and around it, he saw how much more it was than just a few days every year. He only missed two in his lifetime. He passed away in 2020, having seen 89 Wisconsin State Fairs. He missed one because the fair was canceled in 1945, and then one because he was serving over in North Africa. Otherwise, he was here from the very first summer his mom brought him in after he was born.
2: That's what I was just going to say. He had to have started. What month was he born in? How old?
3: June, and they were here.
2: He was 2 months old, yep, mm-hmm. Tiny first-time attendee.
3: So it was in his DNA, as you would say, and he did so

0: Many things around and with the state fair because, you know, at times the fair park itself had things going on that wasn't just involved with the week of the fair. He could go down to the Grove of Trees and play around Honey Creek. And there was a midway here from 1923 to 1960 where the rides actually were operating from Memorial Day to Labor Day. He would tell me that as he got to be a teen in the early 40s, he was out there, three balls for a dime, making some extra
1: A
0: money.
1: great place for kids to socialize.
0: Yes, exactly.
1: Well, I love that you have so many stories to share with us that you have researched, that your father researched, and that you are really in action this year because the 175th Wisconsin State Fair means the fair leaned all the way in. They put you in action. You have created a trivia contest that you can actually get a grand champion, very regal ribbon.
0: It's
1: if you get the questions
0: real
1: right.
0: Deal. The Wisconsin State Fair grand champion ribbon, and anybody can search online for 175 trivia time, so it's easy to find, or scan the QR codes we have here. But get 8 out of 10 questions right, get a grand champion ribbon. And people have been just streaming in. And I say, how many times did you take it? Well, 2 is the best to get to 8 out of 10, and then some have done it 10 times. But they've gotten it. So
1: and
0: they
1: they're learning.
0: It. Every time you ask a question, it gives you a factoid back. So it's always fun, whether you're getting them right or not.
1: And the pride of having that ribbon. And it's,
0: oh, people
1: it's
0: do like it.
1: Burgundy and black and really big. And it has 175, 1851 on it. It's at the history building.
0: Yes. And from children to adults alike, they will say, I get to keep it. Everybody likes a ribbon. And that's been part of the Wisconsin State Fair all along. Ribbons were important, along with the what we call the premiums, the money prizes back in the day. That's what, you know, people looked for. Which fair will I bring my cattle to, or my food that I'm going to show? But every when you ask people, do you have anything that you kept from the fair or your family kept over all the years? First thing they'll say, grand champion ribbons.
1: You know it. He is Tom Z, archivist of the Wisconsin State Fair, with more stories to share with us. More State Fair history with Tom Z next on What's on Tap.
2: So he said to me, boy, oh boy, do you got the boulders. And I said, you betcha. And he said, do you mind if I cherry pick? 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
5: Oh, I'm not here with these fellas. I got a pigging competition over at the Livestock Pavilion, and I am going to win that blue ribbon.
1: That is a moment from the movie That Thing You Do, the Tom Hanks movie from 1996. And I have Tom Z, Wisconsin State Fair archivist, in the studio with me because this is a 175th Wisconsin State Fair celebration where you can even take a trivia test and get your own grand champion blue ribbon all fair long. But Tom, I had to share that with you because it's just a funny part of the movie. It's one of my favorite movies. But then to find out that all the other lines that they say around that,

0: like, oh, I need to go see the stars from Bonanza. And I think Ellie Mae Clampett from the Beverly Hillbillies here. It really was the roundup of stars in 1964 at the Grandstand and personalities from the Beverly Hillbillies and Bonanza. And they even had a rodeo and race. So I love that Tom Hanks never shirks on the research and got it right.
1: Right. And, you know, it also is just one of the most important parts of all of the Wisconsin State Fairs going back is that entertainment. Different for every generation, from the folks of the modernistic ballroom time frame where they were the swing bands, Tommy Dorsey or Glenn Miller, all the way up to our contemporaries. People lock into that and say, I loved that fair because I saw. And whoever it happened to be, I saw Sonny and Cher, I saw the Cow Sills, I saw. So everybody likes that.
0: What are some of your memories of entertainers that you saw?
1: From 68 to 73, they had some free shows there. So if I went and waited in line, they'd open the doors a couple hours ahead of time. You could get front row. And I saw Johnny Carson. I saw Earth,
0: Johnny
1: Wind and Fire.
0: Carson?
1: I did, from the front row. The Carpenters. The Fifth Dimension. On and on. And they were free. And you were right up front because they didn't charge, and I was willing to wait. My family would give me extra coats and have me throw them across the seats for them.
0: Sure. So still saving seats. But I find that fascinating how the entertainment has evolved over the years. Like, definitely a lot of music, whether it's local musicians on the bar stages or on the Big Bang 5-9 main stage, or Peter Noon and Herman's Hermits on the amphitheaters tonight. But to know that there was also television took it very seriously in the 60s to be here.
1: And some of them graduated. Like, I saw the first edition here in the mall, just behind our backs here, under a tent, Kenny Rogers in the first edition. But then they went to Woodstock, right? So there, you saw people progressing along the way. There was a magic show on TV, Alakazam, was Mark Wilson. Well, Mark Wilson came here, and he was doing his magic act. That was like a rock star for us, because it was somebody we saw on TV. So those kind of things happen along the way.
0: It's such great memories. You were talking about your father, who was the originator of the archiving of the 150 years of the Wisconsin State Fair, now 25 years later, you're holding that baton. But you said that your dad grew up here in West Allis and came when he was just 2 months old and didn't miss but two fairs in his entire lifetime. What's your streak been, Tom?
1: Not as well, because I lived out of state for my job for a few years.
0: So that's a fair excuse.
1: I haven't been to all of them. But since we moved back in 2003, I've hit them all, and I will continue to do that.
0: How old were you for your very first fair?
1: I was 3 years old when I was walking on the fairgrounds here, because there was a grove of trees. My grandfather would bring me down here sometimes to walk on the weekends, and there's a bridge over there. We'd throw sticks in, watch them go under the bridge and come back out again. They've since covered that, the Honey Creek, which now runs under the Expo Center and the track. But at that time in the 60s and all the way through from when they purchased the farm, that was a beautiful farm, a grove of trees, and people would come to picnic just because they could.
0: And in the 1960s, you had the appearance of the Giant Slide in 1968 and the Sky Glider in 1969. Were both of those well received?
1: Yes, always. The fair has always been reinventing itself, adding on, improving. That's kind of the signature of it over the years. From 1932, when we had Millie's sausages for the first time, the first permanent one, and then in the 60s, things like that. 68 was the Sky Glider, of course, the pitch of the slide, the Pitroff family, which is now run by, I think, Stacy, a daughter. So the family still runs the big slide. And then the next year with the Sky Glider, 165 columns or chairs for us to ride on, looking over the middle of the fair here, and sometimes over the 5-9, where you'll see whatever band is playing,
0: right,
1: or over the buildings and see the shoes drop. You also go over this Lincoln commemorative plaque, which is right behind you and I here on the mall. The fact that Lincoln spoke for the fair.
0: President Lincoln, yes,
1: in 1859. And just in front of him to the right is a paver, a rock engraved in the stone there from the State Fair that says, "For our grand champion historian, Jerry Zimmerman, courtesy of the Wisconsin State Fair."
0: Nice neighbor.
1: Yes.
0: Good neighbors to have there. That is incredible. So you mentioned your dad, Jerry, and how long he started coming to the Wisconsin State Fair, over almost 90 years. If he could walk through here right now, what do you think he would notice is either missing or has been completely transformed?
1: I did do that with him. We'd ride the Sky Glider every year, and I'd sit with him, and he would point out. And you could see the Dairy Building, and we see the Grand Champion Hall. They've been here since the 1910. But then he'd say, and over there was where the Midway had this, and that was a modernistic ballroom, and over there, and over there. He could still picture all that, the Whip Ride, whatever it was. He still saw them, and then you could compare and see what was there.

0: there now. So he had a phenomenal memory for that kind of detail. It was a lot of fun.
1: Oh, and he shared it with you, and you now get to continue that legacy of his passion for the Wisconsin State Fair and share with all of us these fun facts from over nearly 200 years.
0: Which is delightful to know we have something like this trivia, 175 items, because we all are invested in it and it's fun. And that is exactly how we're passing on what Jerry shared with all of us.
1: So the trivia contest, make sure you participate when you are here in the history building, because if you scan that QR code and you get eight out of 10 questions right, you get a grand champion ribbon. Blue ribbon would be nice, but this is a really, really fine, stately one.
0: It's the real deal.
1: We all want this grand champion ribbon. We're live from the Bank 5-9 studio at the Wisconsin State Fair. Keep it here. More stories with Tom Z, archivist from the Wisconsin State Fair on What's on Tap.
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3: 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I am Sandy Max, broadcasting from the Bank 5-9 studio at the Wisconsin State Fair. And my guest is Wisconsin State Fair archivist Tom Zimmerman, son of Jerry Zimmerman. I bet those names sound familiar because your dad, Jerry, literally wrote the book on 150 years of the Wisconsin State Fair then. Now we're at 175 years. The celebration includes your chance to win a grand champion ribbon by testing your knowledge. You go to the history building, scan a QR code, you get your chance to answer questions. And Tom Z, as you say, it's nice. If you don't get an answer right, you'll at least find out what that fact is.
4: You'll learn a lot. Every time you answer something, you'll learn something. And 8 out of 10 is just the icing on the cake. You'll enjoy it. Some people have taken it 10 times and won. Some have done it in two, but everybody says they have a lot of fun.
3: What a fun aspect to the fair to learn even more about what's been a tradition since 1851, and only five times the state fair hasn't happened. And it's mind-blowing that a couple of those times were during the Civil War.
4: Three of them in the first three wars of the Civil War. And then interesting to me is that 1892 was the first time we were here in West Allis on the brand new land that we had bought, 160 acres for $850 an acre. But the very next year, 1893, we did not hold it because Chicago had the Columbian Exposition. And the people here said, we don't want to compete with that, and we'll let people go to Chicago. So that one we missed. And then 1945, because the War Department asked us to save on gasoline and rubber. And then lastly, for the COVID year.
3: But we are back with a bang. It's wonderful. Right. It's a beautiful summer night and a great time to be here. And here in the Bank 5-9 studio, we're in this kind of red barn building next to the guest info booth right near the Expo Center. But Tom Z, I got to think that you know a little something about the history of WTMJ being part of the Wisconsin State Fair.
4: There is a very important tie-in. There was a race car driver named Frank Barany. He was driving in 1935 on dirt tracks. Back then, they called them midget tracks for small cars. And he also graduated and raced in an Indy car. But he reinvented himself in the 1960s as the WTMJ helicopter traffic pilot, one of the first, from the middle of 1965 into the 70s. And then, to further his fame, when they decided to tear down our grandstand to rebuild it, somebody had to push the button for the demolition of the long-standing, beautiful grandstand, and it was Frank Barany. He lived to be 100, and he was a big part of the bookends of the Wisconsin State Fair.
3: That's a great way to put it, the bookends. Yeah, wow. What a journey for that. That's a great story. Tom Z, you are just full of so many interesting stories. Before I let you go, let's roll back to Fun City, to Spin City. Are you still riding rides?
4: I am not. In fact, I'm a little bit old school. I haven't yet been to the new one since we moved it from the Royal American shows here on this end of the fair park. So I've got four grandsons. I might get over them.
3: And Fun City started in 1923. What's one ride that I could have ridden then in 1923?
4: The Old Mill. You were inside. It was in the dark. You were on a water track. And when you came out, everybody stood and looked in and looked at you that was outside, because they knew a donkey was going to kick at you and make you flinch. Everybody stood outside to watch it. And that was a pretty favorite ride.
3: Well, I kind of wish we'd bring that back.
4: That's a good one.
3: He is Tom Z, Wisconsin State Fair archivist. Can we see you inside the history booth?
4: I'm here 3 to 9.
3: History building?
4: The rest of the time we're here.
3: Oh,
4: and the whole team is here all day long. There's other people that work with history, of course, from 9 when we open until the end of the day. But I'm here from 3 to 9. I'd love to talk to you.
3: Oh, I always say visit Wisconsin State Fair archivist Tom Z in the history building every afternoon and ask your own questions. Thank you so much for such a wonderful visit.
4: Thank you for having me. It was a pleasure.
3: 175.

0: Fair flashback trivia time. That is what you can do online and right here at the Wisconsin State Fair. And I took it earlier today for my first time. I got 7 correct. I just missed it. You need 8 to get that grand champion ribbon. So I am now determined. But it really is fun and you do learn. So check it out and lean all the way into the 175th anniversary and history here at the Wisconsin State Fair. And speaking of history, Pat McCurdy, yes, that Wisconsin music icon, he has performed at the Wisconsin State Fair for decades himself, and a lively chat with Pat McCurdy is coming up as he gets ready for his closing afternoon show, 5:30 on the Bank 5-9 Amphitheater. And next, hear how the Wisconsin State Fair and Pat McCurdy's experiences here in his teenage years helped shape him as a performer that we know and love today. So stay with me here, Pat McCurdy, next on What's on Tap.
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3: I came here for sex and beer. Sex and beer. Sex and beer.
4: You got it on What's on Tap, the perfect place for sex and beer.
5: Oh, man. Thank wrote that?
4: 5-9 Studio, the Wisconsin State Fair. The man in the studio with me is Pat McCurdy. You'll be a legend forever for that song.
5: I know.
4: Don't you think?
5: It'll be on my gravestone. Here lies sex and beer.
4: And that, I can imagine the parade of people who will continue to visit that headstone for years to come. Yeah. Sort of like a Jim Morrison type grave visit. But you are so much fun, Pat, and I love that you've been part of the Wisconsin State Fair. You were saying hundreds of shows. Do you remember what year was your first State Fair appearance?
5: I can tell you what my first State Fair appearance was, maybe. Yeah. Kids from Wisconsin.
4: You were a performer in Kids from Wisconsin?
5: I was a guitar player in Kids from Wisconsin.
4: That is...
5: For three summers.
4: That's wonderful.
5: So I was here... Back then, we opened the main stage. So I met... The Fifth Dimension. I hung out with Red Skelton.
4: Oh,
5: that's a name from the past, listeners. Loggins and Messina. I'm trying to think. We used to open for the headliners on the amphitheater. And Kids in Wisconsin then was 50 or 60 kids. It was a giant group.
4: So you would have been on the front end of that. It started in 1969.
5: I was the third year. Third or fourth. And I was there. My brother had been in it. They needed a guitar player who could read music. So... I can read music. I'm not a great technical guitar player, but I could play the chords and read the notes. So I was in it for 3 years, and it was a blast.
4: What a fantastic...
5: I met Chet Atkins.
4: Ooh.
5: Famous, I mean, a legend guitar player.
4: Yeah. What an interesting experience, because I've always enjoyed that Kids from Wisconsin gives teenagers the real opportunity to perform. And I always think of it as... honing your craft and learning some of those skills of traveling around the state
5: absolutely.
4: To do that. I didn't really put it together that really early on, those types of talent that you would be around opening at the Wisconsin State Fair.
5: And it was cheesy. And it was like Young America. I had to get my hair cut every time. I'd go there. It's not short enough.
4: Pre-ponytail, Pat
5: McCurdy. Yeah, but I always had... was a rocker, you know. Every time I went, I made enough money the first year to buy a Stratocaster. That's a guitar talk. And the second year, I bought a Fender Twin Reverb amp. That's from saving money from being a kid from Wisconsin. And the guy who ran it was such a professional that I still think of him pacing shows. He could and when something wasn't working, he could wing it on the fly, because the second or third year. When we'd be in these county fairs, and let's say we weren't going over huge, he'd say, "Pat, get up and sing," and I would do Elvis.
4: Oh.
5: Because it was around that time when everyone was rediscovering 50s music, and I would go up and bring the house down, and the kids would be all jitterbugging behind me, and I'd be "Oh, ho, ho," you know, do a couple Elvis songs. The guy, you know, I learned a lot from being in that.
4: What was his name?
5: It was Colonel Azzolina, Colonel Mark Azzolina.
4: And what?
5: And I owe a lot to him. And I went back years later, and I was a hipster, wearing a vintage bowling shirt with the name Mark on it. And I remember he said, "Hey, Colonel, how you doing?" And he looked down, and he said, "Hey, Mark." So he didn't remember me.
4: More Wisconsin State Fair stories from Wisconsin music legend Pat McCurdy as he prepares for his Sunday performance here at the Wisconsin State Fair, 5:30 on the

0: Bank 5-9 Amphitheater Stage. 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

0: State Fair. My guest here at the Wisconsin State Fair is the man who wrote that song, local legend in the Wisconsin music scene, Pat McCurdy. And the Wisconsin State Fair helped teach Pat McCurdy how to become a performer in his teenage years. And decades later, he is still using those lessons to turn a crowd full of strangers into a crowd full of people singing together. And Sunday is your chance to join in the Pat McCurdy Fun, 5:30 on closing day at the Bank 5-9 Amphitheater. And what can we expect at your show?
1: Well, first of all, it's always one of my favorite shows of the year.
0: Really?
1: I have a big three. And one's the Summerfest, of course, and we slayed at Summerfest this year. How many think? 2,500, 3,000 people?
0: Wow.
1: All dancing at the end. My second big show every year is the Memorial Union Terrace in Madison.
0: Yeah.
1: By the end of the show, the place was a couple thousand people. And this is number three in my trifecta of big summer shows. This is one I look forward to. So you can expect an energized, no stopping, just solid music, maybe 100 songs. I don't know.
0: I was just going to say, are there songs in particular that maybe you pull out?
1: Well, I like to do the oldies in the second half now. So the first half is stuff, newer stuff and things I'm working on that I think people will like. And then I just hit them with all the old favorites in the second half. So, and I like, you know, I like the audience participation. I like singing to individual people, which is something I'm known to do.
0: What do you look for when you want to sing to someone? What draws you to them?
1: Somebody with their hand up.
0: A willing somebody participant.
1: Willing to be sung to.
0: Someone's going to have fun. You're not going to try and win them over?
1: No, no. And you know, the funny thing, speaking of that, I'm the kind of performer, I can see the audience. It's just me. I always see the ones who aren't having a good time. Everyone can be just jumping up and down. I'll look over, and if there's one person
0: with their arms
1: crossed in there and a frown on their face, it's like, oh, I'm gonna get that guy. I'm going to get him.
0: Do you really? Because the reason I ask, I got the thrill and honor to talk to Buddy Guy a couple of months ago, and that's exactly what he said. If I see somebody in the audience who's just not into it, who is grumpy, everybody needs some joy, I'm going to work on him. And I say, Buddy, you just haven't found the right note yet. Isn't that amazing?
1: Buddy and Pat, we are a brethren in that, because I will make a point to keep looking at them. You know, when you're at a show, like especially a Broadway show, you always think the performers, they're kind of looking at me.
0: Right.
1: But they're not, because that's the, you know, and I'm the same way. I'm trying to reach a big crowd, but I will actually, if somebody's not having a good time, I will look right at them.
0: But that is
1: sing a little louder.
0: That is your gift of connecting with a big group of people and individually. But you bring people together through your music, and you've done this for years now. We were just talking about Peter Noon with multi-generations, with his Herman's Hermit shows. But you see that at your shows too, don't you?
1: Absolutely. And people are bringing their kids. You know, the people who saw me in Madison in the 90s and 2000s, they're bringing their teenage kids now. And
0: I say, I was Marquette in the 90s.
1: Total example of, I run into so many Marquette people all summer long, and they have a new generation. They're like, my kids love you, because they grew up with your CDs in the car.
0: You have new music.
1: I just finished an album. I did 20 songs. I'm going to put 16 of them on an actual CD. Just a few of them. So you can take it home. And I'm very excited.

0: It's the best work I've ever done. And I am literally 100 years old.
1: That is not true.
0: Yeah, but
1: that is not true.
0: It is the best work I have ever done. And the songs that are fun to sing live, they're not the jokey comedy ones necessarily, but it is my finest work.
1: That is so nice to hear. Pat McCurdy keeps making us smile and is making new music. And if you enjoyed that chat, there's even more. 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I think you'll enjoy that full conversation. And next, let's listen to the entire catchy Wisconsin State Fair theme song that he wrote and more music memories from WTMJ fans. I'm Sandy Max. Keep it here on What's on Tap.
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6: Welcome back to What's on Tap. So happy to be broadcasting live for the Bank 5-9 studio here at the Wisconsin State Fair. It really has been my happy place here every evening, and it's just flown by. You know, you hear it's coming August 6th through the 16th, 11 days. Oh, my gosh. And now it's the last Friday night and last weekend, and it is absolutely beautiful Friday night, a light breeze, but not as humid as it has been, and just lots of happy people moseying around and eating their elephant ears and funnel cakes and corn dogs and cream puffs. It's a great space to be in to squeeze out every happy minute of summer. And you just heard Pat McCurdy sharing a selection of his meaningful memories at the Wisconsin State Fair. And if you missed any of it, just text the word Pat to the Siding Unlimited talk and text line, 855-616-1620. 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I think you'll be charmed by even more of his Wisconsin State Fair memories and stories. And right now, a sample of Pat McCurdy's songwriting. This is Pat's catchy theme song all about the Wisconsin State Fair.
7: I've got

Pat McCurdy, A Man That Just Makes You Smile. That is a song written by a man who has been to the Wisconsin State Fair for sure. I just laughed out loud at a couple of those lyrics. He still catches me off guard. What a fun guy. Pat McCurdy, you could see him performing here tomorrow, 5:30. No, not tomorrow. I'm already looking ahead. Tomorrow's Saturday, but Sunday on the closing day of the fair. Raise a glass with Pat McCurdy as he performs live at the Bank 5-9 Amphitheater on that free stage. Showtime starts at 5:30, and he joined me on What's on Tap just a couple of days ago, and you can catch up on that conversation. 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

maybe medleying some of those, but all songs that you can sing along and have fun with. So Pat McCurdy, 5:30 Sunday at the Wisconsin State Fair. And while that conversation was going on the Siding Unlimited WTMJ talk and text line, 855-616-1620, you're always welcome to join the conversation. Caroline texted in a memory from the 90s. Caroline had a friend who named his dogs Sex and Beer after Pat McCurdy's song. So now imagine the dogs getting out in the neighborhood, and Caroline says we'd all help look for them, and you know what they had to do. Come here, Sex. Come here, Beer. Where are you? So it was so bad, but so funny. So Caroline, thanks for sharing that memory of your 1990s life and the fun dogs named Sex and Beer. And another fun memory, because I was asking earlier in the show, the fair made me do it. What did you do at the Wisconsin State Fair that you might not do anywhere else? Maybe you bought something funny. Maybe you rode a ride that you normally would never ride. Maybe, whatever those fun memories are. And I'm very happy that Meg texted in. She texted in that it was a music memory for her that she said, only at the Wisconsin State Fair, I went to my very first concert, summer 1983. Her first concert was Lover Boy, and she said they were heading into their sophomore year of high school, and I asked her, what else did she remember from that night, and she said that they were so excited to hear this song.

Mike Greeno belting out. Meg says we're all standing and screaming, of course. So Wisconsin State Fair, a great place to make memories. And if you have fun memories from the Wisconsin State Fair, I am here for it. The Siding Unlimited WTMJ talk and text line is 855-616-1620. Share those fun memories, because this is what the Wisconsin State Fair is all about. It's fun not just watching people stroll and enjoying whatever food or beverage that they've picked up to enjoy outside on a summer night, but it has been really fun from this vantage point at our WTMJ studio, because we're right by the guest services information across from the dairy building. We get to see a lot of people. It is super fun to watch people see each other for the first time. You see people hugging, you see people, hey, how are you? And they'll tuck over here and start having a conversation. And so it really is a great space to reconnect with friends and maybe see people that you haven't seen in a while. So I would say, lean into that. It is such a fun spot here at the Wisconsin State Fair. And if you are looking for things to do, you will find them. WISTateFair.com. It really has a good website. And some of the other fun things to look forward to tomorrow, you got Pat McCurdy on the amphitheater Sunday, headlining there. Tomorrow night, for all the Swifties, it's a Taylor Swift tribute show. It's called Let's Sing Taylor, an unofficial live tribute show. You've also got polka music at Cracovia with Vern and the Originals. They play at 4 o'clock every single day of the Wisconsin State Fair. That is one of my happy places to go enjoy that music. And there are a lot of tribute bands here at the Wisconsin State Fair. If you're a Parrothead, 1 o'clock tomorrow at Saz's on a summer day, it's called Banana Wind, a Buffett tribute. So there is so much music that you can dig into and enjoy that is absolutely free once you get into the park, that is included with your admission. And one more, I was talking about tribute bands. If you like the harder edge of things, there's a Metallica tribute band tomorrow night at 7:30 at the Rock and Roll Beer Garden. That is Master of Puppets, a tribute to Metallica. And if you just like to ease into your day, Bobby Way, 11:30 every day at the Tropic Stage. And I got the chance to have Bobby in yesterday. I don't know if you realize this, Bobby Way of Bobby Way and the Fabulous Wayouts has been performing at every single Wisconsin State Fair, every single one, every single day since 1992. That is a 34-year streak. So it was fun to chat with him and see what's changed throughout the years and how he's evolved as a performer. And think about it. He knows hundreds of songs that make such a wide audience, because you see all kinds of people here at the Wisconsin State Fair, from farmers to city folk to professionals to kids. You got to find music that makes people happy. So Bobby Way knows how to do that, obviously, for 34 years and counting. Somebody made the point he's now in his 35th year. So a wide variety of music for all tastes, or just stroll around the Expo Center and get your shop on. However you like to spend the Wisconsin State Fair, it is here for you. I am Sandy Max, and you know how when you leave the fair, you likely walk by a few police officers on horseback? I'm going to talk with Mounted Police Sergeant Dan Nicholas. Find out more.

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2: Hey, it's WTMJ, Steve Scafidi. 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
6: Hurricane warnings are now up for Hawaii County as Tropical Storm Lala continues churning closer to the Hawaiian Islands. It's now forecast to become a hurricane as it approaches a big island on Saturday. The exact timing and intensity are still uncertain, and much of it will depend on how close it tracks to the Hawaiian Islands. But still, heavy rain, strong wind, and rough surf are expected in Hawaii through the weekend.
5: In a New York courtroom, Luigi Mangione pleaded guilty today to two federal stalking charges and admitted to killing UnitedHealthcare CEO Brian Thompson. He now faces up to life in federal prison. Mangione's defense attorney, Karen Friedman Agnifilo, today said that Mangione still needs to fight the state charges.
7: Like the thousands of people who've reached out since this tragedy to share their own experiences, he believed that the system had failed him and destroyed his life.
5: The Army says it's temporarily grounding all Apache helicopter flights in the wake of Wednesday's fatal crash near Fort Hood in Texas that left two soldiers dead. Now an investigation. ABC News contributor and aviation analyst John Nance.
8: They'll be looking for whether or not this was engaged in a particular run. In other words, was it on a training mission or was it just flying from point A to point B? They'll be certainly looking for anything that indicates that there was a loss of control.
5: President Trump denying reports. Families of service members aboard the USS Abraham Lincoln are concerned for their loved ones' health.
9: That ship is moving right now, or very shortly, and it's being replaced with another very similar ship. No. Not nearly long enough.
5: You're listening to ABC News.
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5: The judge in Alec Murdoch's murder retrial has ordered a change of venue. Court Judge Deborah McClain.

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7: Happy Friday. This is your bonus half hour of What's on Tap as we creep closer to Milwaukee Brewers baseball West Coast play. They face the LA Dodgers again this evening. Our game coverage will start at 8:35. I'm so glad you are with me, broadcasting live from the Bank 59 studio at the Wisconsin State Fair. I am in my happy place. It is summertime. People are strolling around on the Central Mall here with big smiles on their faces. And it really is just a gift of a summer night. It's beautiful. It's not too humid, and it's very nice. And I've been asking you on the Siding Unlimited WTMJ talk and text line, 855-616-1620. What's something the fair made me do it? Maybe you did something adventurous. Maybe you did something silly. Maybe you did something meaningful. Maybe you proposed at the Wisconsin State Fair. But looking for those stories, and I got a fun one from the 414. World's largest line dance at Miller Pavilion in 1994 with Achy Breaky Heart. Wow, that's a memory. I didn't realize that we had broken a record here for that. And in the studio with me is a man who you might have seen riding a horse around the Wisconsin State Fair. I get to welcome to What's on Tap, Mounted Patrol Sergeant Dan Nicholas. How are you?
8: Very fine. Thanks for having me.
7: I am glad that you are here, and when you hear the world's largest line dance at Miller Pavilion, 1994, does that make you think of anything? Any
8: yes.
7: Memories for you?
8: Yeah, I think I was there.
7: Were you?
8: Yeah. I kind of remember that.
7: Two-stepping?
8: I have a hard time two-stepping, but I'm there.
7: I am so grateful for you for hanging out with me. Thank you for stopping by. I do feel like if you ever leave the Wisconsin State Fair, especially in the evening, you wind up walking by police officers on horseback.
8: Yes.
7: And people of all ages are smitten by seeing the horses. Kids light up, and then I'll be one of those giddy gals who's leaving later in the evening and go, oh my gosh, look, can I pet the horse?
8: Yes.
7: So I feel like this is part of the state fair culture. So I wanted to ask you about the phenomenon and the tradition of having the mounted patrol here. And also, we were just having a laugh. You heard about the dogs named Sex and Beer after
8: yes.
7: the Pat McCurdy song. And that reminded you of two horses that are now part of the Mounted Patrol.
8: Yes, part of the Milwaukee Mounted Patrol. They have two horses donated by the Paps family, and they've called them Barley and Hops.
7: So see, I love that Wisconsin has a festive approach to this. So tell me about how long this tradition has been here to have a mounted patrol at Wisconsin State Fair.
8: Yeah, our patrol started in 1968.
7: Yeah.
8: They were initially just some volunteers that would patrol the fence line looking for kids jumping the fence.
7: Oh.
8: And it evolved from that to having officers on a mounted patrol. And then right now, we do a lot of public relations. We do crowd control if need be. We escort the ambulance through here, vans and stuff. So, and then we're also up high so people can see us and ask where the cream puff building is or something like that.
7: You get to serve and protect, it seems like. And I'm sure that you know where those things are. How long have you been a mounted police officer here at State Fair?
8: I've been a police officer here for 24 years, and I've been on the mounted unit for 5.
7: Wow. How do you become a mounted police officer? How do you become part of the mounted patrol?
8: Yeah, first of all, we apply for it and, you know, say, hey, we're interested in it. Then start taking lessons if you're not familiar with horses, and then work up your lesson plan. And if you can pass the test at the unit meeting, and then you're officially signed off to be on a patrol.
7: Why did you want to become on the mounted patrol?
8: Honestly, I was having a hard time walking. So I figured I'd let the horse do the walking.
7: I was just going to say, delegate that.
8: Yeah, and I always enjoyed horses. I've never really had much experience with them, but since I joined the mounted unit, I've got a lot of experience and training from it.
7: But I feel like you have to be motivated by more than not wanting to walk. You have to have a real love and interest in horses, because

0: you have a very special bond. First, what's the name of your horse?
1: Ronan.
0: Ronan?
1: Yeah, he's my partner.
0: And I was just going to say, so, but is Ronan part of your family?
1: Yeah, we own him. Yeah. So he's our horse. Everybody here that has the horse, they own their own horses. So after the fair, they go back home with us and stuff. And Ronan works as a therapy horse at Milwaukee Urban Stables.
0: Really?
1: On his off days, yes.
0: Oh, well, I need to know more about Ronan's life when he's not at the fair. I am with Mounted Patrol Sergeant Dan Nicholas, and you will see him at the Wisconsin State Fair. Heck, you probably have seen him at the Wisconsin State Fair since you've been here on the Mounted Patrol for the past 5 years. And we're going to learn more about the horses that you see here and how to appropriately approach them if you are as smitten with them as I am. Stay with us here on What's on Tap.

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1: Son, when the going gets tough, the tough get going and eat pizza.
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2: And back live, the Bank 5-9 studio at the Wisconsin State Fair. And I am joined in the studio, off his horse and in the radio booth, Mounted Patrol Sergeant Dan Nicholas. And Dan, you've been on the Mounted Patrol for 5 years now. Mm-hmm. What is it like? What's the normal reaction? I wouldn't say normal. What is the typical reaction that you get from fairgoers when you and your fellow officers are on horseback down Central Mall here?
3: I think initially it's a surprise that there's a couple big horses walking behind them. Sometimes they hear us and get surprised and jump out of the way, and other times they're focused on their phone or they're focused on where they're going and they don't realize we're standing behind them or walking behind them for a while.
2: That's saying something with a 2,000-pound animal breathing down your neck behind you.
3: Yeah, they just don't hear the clip-clop sometimes outside of the band noise. So
2: sure.
3: Yeah. So yeah, it's interesting. You get different looks. Some people are afraid and some people are waving and they want to pet the horse right away and stuff like that.
2: Is that something that you and the officers encourage and welcome?
3: Yeah.
2: That interaction?
3: Yeah. Interaction. Now, horses are trained pretty well to just kind of be relaxed, and people come up and pet them and stuff like that. And then, you know, when it's time to work, we'll give them some signals to work. But other than that, they're really accustomed to being desensitized to all the noise and people and stuff.
2: That must be a heck of a training for a horse to get accustomed to. Think about all the different sounds and smells.
3: Yeah,
2: Visuals here.
3: A lot of the training we do is, you know, with fire, smoke, flags, umbrellas, anything you'd see at the fair here, noise, music, popping sounds, plastic bags, you know, anything we can throw at the horse that the horse sees at once and goes, okay, I'm not going to be hurt by it. And then the next time happens, they're like, oh, nothing, no big deal. And usually people, we'll do training with volunteers to be protesters and kind of get in our way so we can kind of work through the crowd or something like that.
2: Yeah, I would think you'd have to, you know, manage that. But I also think it must be those unexpected things like, oh, no, it's just a huge overstuffed panda. It's nothing to be concerned
3: about.
2: Yes,
3: yes. There was a big inflatable pig out here today, and one of our horses kept wanting to look at it and kept looking and kind of backing up and stuff. And once in a while, there'll be bubbles or something that'll come by. And 1 minute, the horse is fine, and the next minute, a plastic bag goes by, and the horse kind of thinks it's something, you know, concrete piranha or something that's afraid of it. So
2: for the most part, though, in your experience over the past 5 years, when something does sort of catch the horse's eye, is it usually just a startle, or have you ever really had a, oh, well, hold on, we're raising up here, like you think of an old western, you know?
3: Yeah, it's more of a startle. And you know, we're able to, and if it would be a couple of times when a newer horse might get startled and want to do something, we can control it, do an emergency stop and do some circles. That'll get its mind back to where we got to go.
2: So when did you first start riding horses?
3: About 5 years ago.
2: Really? Yeah. So you really can learn the skills.
3: Yeah, we do a lot of training. So it's, other people on the unit have been riding since they're little. So they got a lot of experience.
2: I have very little ex-

0: experience riding horseback. It's usually on vacation somewhere. Yes. And the one thing that I find with every horse is you get the reality that these are all beings with their own personalities. Mm-hmm.
1: They have their own minds. Yeah. They do come in tune with us. If we're nervous, they become nervous. So a lot of times we'll just have to take a deep breath, and that the connection that the horse has with us, they just kind of feel that. So if we're relaxed, then they start to relax more.
0: So you and Ronan have had a 5-year relationship now. Mm-hmm. And tell me about Ronan. What do you like about him?
1: I like him. He's just like a big puppy dog. He's great with the people out with petting him and being interactive with him. When I do need him to work, he's a hard worker. He has no problem going through crowds or, having to pick up the pace sometimes. He's a bigger horse, so he doesn't like always to run or trot, as so to speak.
0: Well, neither do you, so
1: no,
0: you have that
1: exactly.
0: in common.
1: We have that in common. So, he's his favorite snack is an apple. So he loves his apples. He's always eating his hay. But he's been really good. He's been really working good at the therapy. And then comes to the fair and does a good job here.
0: How old is he?
1: He's 20.
0: Really?
1: Yeah.
0: I don't know what I expected you to say.
1: Yes.
0: I didn't think he'd be a...
1: He's an older horse. He's 20.
0: A fine man.
1: Yeah. They usually retire him at 20 or so, but that's full-time units and we're part-time. So I think he'll be around for a little bit more.
0: Interesting that he would be certainly very experienced. And you would think much more calm, cool, and collected. Mm-hmm. and well-trained.
1: Yeah.
0: Did you get Ronan already trained, or did you train with him?
1: Pretty much.
0: Yeah.
1: An officer had him before when he was on the unit here, and that officer got another job at a different department and couldn't work here anymore. So he offered me to sell Ronan to me. So I got it from him, but he was already pretty well-trained, and we just continued his training on from there.
0: You said Ronan's a big boy.
1: Yeah.
0: How many hands tall is he? What color is he?
1: He is 17.2 hands, and he's a typical brown Clydesdale with the white socks,
0: oh.
1: the feathers, and the blazed nose.
0: Oh, that would be, he's definitely impressive then.
1: Yeah, yeah. He's about, I think, 1,600 pounds. I took him up to the barn where the other bigger Clydesdales were, and actually he makes them look big and he looks small next to some of those guys.
0: A little perspective there
1: yes.
0: for Ronan.
1: Yeah.
0: Keep him humble. Keep him working hard.
1: Yep. Mm-hmm.
0: Are there better breeds than others to be in police work for a horse?
1: Yeah, a lot of them, like the Milwaukee unit, they use Percherons, a bigger Percheron.
0: Another sturdy horse, yeah.
1: Yeah. Yep. And a lot of times they'll use, like the Canadian Mounted units use the Clydesdales more. And then we use a variety depending on what size. We try to get a bigger horse, minimum 15 hands. So we'll try to make sure that they're a little bit taller.
0: I grew up in Kentucky, so I don't know why I thought maybe some like leaner thoroughbred type horses would be.
1: We get some thoroughbreds. Sometimes they're a little bit of a hotter horse that aren't really comfortable.
0: I would say hotter, like skittish?
1: Not skittish, but
0: what's
1: just
0: hot?
1: Ready to go.
0: Ah.
1: And they might not want to stand around. We
0: That's
1: do a
0: it.
1: Lot of standing and letting people come up. So a lot of times those horses are like, no, I don't want to stand. I want to be moving.
0: Yeah, I want to
1: do a job.
0: Let's get some action.
1: Yeah.
0: Yeah.
1: Yeah.
0: And what's a normal shift to see the mounted police here? Is it rotating? Will they be here all day?
1: We're here all day, yeah. We start at 9:30 and then we'll go to the end of the close. So,
0: yeah.
1: And then we rotate the horses. We'll go out for 2 hours, come back in for a little bit to feed them and stuff, give them a break, and then go back out. So we have 7 horses this year. So we kind of rotate. We're in groups of 2 or 3.
0: Mounted Patrol Sergeant Dan Nicholas giving us the interesting facts about the Mounted Patrol and the horses who are here at the Wisconsin State Fair, as you heard, all day long, all festival long. And next, we're going to get the tips on how to best approach a working
1: yes.
0: horse and maybe some of the stories you want to share that you've experienced on the Mounted Patrol over the past few years. Stay with us here on What's on Tap.
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5: Welcome back to What's on Tap. We are broadcasting live from the Bank 5-9 studio at the Wisconsin State Fair, and I am absolutely honored to be joined by Mounted Patrol Sergeant Dan Nicholas. Thank you so much for taking a little bit of a break to join me here in the studio. You are off horseback.
6: Temporarily, yes.
5: Where is Ronan, your Clydesdale, right
6: now? He's at our mounted barn getting some water and rest right now.
5: Okay, and then what's the rest of your evening tonight?
6: We'll get back on and we'll patrol into the fairgrounds here and help out wherever they need us.
5: And what's one of the amusing anecdotes from your past 5 years here on the Mounted Patrol at the fair? I have to think something happens at the fair that amuses you.
6: Yeah, we get a lot of people that come up and they'll you know, want to pet the horse, and they'll come up and they go, can we pet? And I'll say, yeah, sure, go ahead. And then they'll pet my leg because I thought they were going to pet the horse. You know? So I've been caught a few times on that, but I'll...
5: Always the jokesters in the crowd, huh?
6: It gets them a good laugh. I don't mind.
5: How meaningful do you think it is, though, that people come up and do want to talk with you as a police officer and get literally in touch with the horses?
6: It's good. It's a good connection. It's a way for people who might not be too sure about police officers. They'll come up and they want to pet the horse, and they'll start petting the horse, and then they'll slowly start talking to us. And then just realize that we're just another human being sitting on top of a horse, and we're able to talk to us, and they really connect with the horse, and it really draws people to us.
5: What's one of the most charming reactions you've seen?
6: I think sometimes where the parents will come up with a child and they say, well, he's never been around a horse, and you'll see him come up and he'll be really slow and they'll just touch the horse, and then, you know, our horses will look over at him and you can just see the connection between the horse and the child.
5: Yeah.
6: And the child's face lights up and they've never seen a horse before that close.
5: What a great experience to build conversation and a police officer who's got empathy, who's going to take care of his partner, a 2,000-pound partner. And I love also, if you're nice, you can ask for trading cards.
6: Yes.
5: You have your own trading card with Ronan.
6: Yep, our horses have their own trading card with us on it.
5: These are great, fun little packets.
6: 7 horses this year. So if you're out there, find the 7 horses and collect them all.
5: If you find Blue, his favorite horse treat is Sour Patch Kids.
6: Yes.
5: I did not expect that.
6: We used to have a horse hero that loved Doritos.
5: Oh, my gosh.
6: Yes.
5: That is unexpected in the horse world to me.
6: Mm-hmm.
5: That is funny. And so when the horses are here, obviously they're working, they're serving and protecting. But what do these horses do in their off time? You mentioned Ronan does horse therapy?
6: Yeah, Ronan will be down at Urban Stables in Milwaukee as a therapy horse. So he works with PTSD people and special needs kids and stuff like that. So he's worked as a therapy horse down there now.
5: Wow, just the ability to pet Ronan, to ride him, and just...
6: Yeah, the people come down and they'll groom him, they'll walk him, pet him, just make a connection, and I guess they really see a difference between some people that come in that have that PTSD, and then they can connect with that horse, and you can just see the connection, the bond they get.
5: That's really meaningful.
6: Yeah, it's really nice.
5: Ronan's doing good work, whether he's at the fair or not.
6: Yep, he's got double duty.
5: He's very established. What is the best advice you have, Dan, for somebody who wants to approach a horse? Because, you know, I told you I'm one of those giddy gals sometimes late at night. I was like, oh my gosh, it's horses. And I might want to run up and squeal and throw my arms around a horse's neck. But I know, like, that's probably not the best move.
6: Yeah,
5: what's the best way to come up and approach?
6: I guess at first...
5: Still being excited.
6: Don't come from the working end. So you don't want to approach a horse from the back. You always want to come from the front. And they come slow. Don't make big waving noises. And ask the officer, is it all right to pet your horse? In case we're busy doing work or something, we always want to, ask for that.

0: someone just to say, and the officer says yes, and go up and start petting them on the neck or whatever. Horses don't really see straight on, so don't come right from the front, kind of come to the side. And they can see pretty much all the way around them, except for straight in the back, too. But you never want to be in a, behind the horse.
1: I think that's good advice all the way around. I don't think anybody ever really wants to be behind the horse.
0: No. It's not the favorite part of the horse.
1: No. Any other favorite parts, though, that you have of working with Ronan, since you have such a relationship with him? And he's your partner, but you also own him. He's part of your family.
0: Yeah. He's, you know, we can go on trail rides with him and stuff when he's not working on the therapy, you know. But he's been a gem. I can't complain anything about him. He's a great partner. He takes care of me. I take care of him.
1: He is Mounted Patrol Sergeant Dan Nicholas. When you see him here, give him a wave. Ask him for the trading cards. And thank you so much for sharing your story of you and Ronan and helping us understand just really what a great service that these horses and you officers do for us.
0: Yes, thank you. Thanks for having me.
1: My pleasure. And thank you for listening to What's on Tap, sponsored by Visit Milwaukee. In just minutes, we will join Milwaukee Brewers baseball coverage as the Brewers take on the LA Dodgers. And I am so glad you hung out with me. 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Maybe even get your grand champion ribbon if you master the history trivia. But thank you so much for hanging out with me. Have a great rest of your weekend. And thanks again for

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5: 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Another beautiful night for baseball. Robert Gasser is going to make the start for the Brewers against Yoshinobu Yamamoto in Lane. It feels like the Brewers need to have a similar approach to Yamamoto tonight that they had against Sasaki last night.
6: Yeah, the Brewers really did a nice job last night against Roki Sasaki. They didn't maybe get that big hit they were looking for, but of course they had the bases loaded in the fourth inning. They took a lot of pitches. They ran the pitch count up. He still really battled his way through six. I give Sasaki a lot of credit because I didn't think he was maybe at his best at times over the course of the night last night. Brewers have had success against Yamamoto. We all know what they did to him in the regular season in Milwaukee last year, but the last two times they've faced him, postseason last year in Milwaukee and this year in Milwaukee, he had a lot of success against the crew. He went seven, gave up one back in May.
5: They gave up seven hits, but scattered those seven hits. It was kind of deceptive with those seven hits that he allowed. For the Brewers, again, they're without Bryce Terang for another day, so someone else has to step up. Garrett Mitchell's in the leadoff spot today.
6: Yeah, Garrett Mitchell, and you hope that the swing in the ninth inning last night will kind of get him going. I feel like, and I've said this a lot on the broadcast over the last week or two, that the numbers, even though they're not great for Garrett here in the last 3 weeks, there's been a lot of hard contact in there for him, so I don't think he's swinging as bad as the numbers would suggest, and hopefully the leadoff spot will maybe jumpstart him that much more here tonight.
5: Keys of the Game brought to you by Toyota. 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Pat Murphy, Brewers manager, is coming up on the Brewers Radio Network.
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14: 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Jeff Levering talking with Brewers manager Pat Murphy. And Murph, just a valiant comeback last night. It was a game that I feel like a lot of players in that clubhouse had an opportunity that, hey, listen, we can still do this. It's not the end of the world. The sky is not falling. The Armageddon is not coming. Yes, a three-game losing streak happens. I thought Jake Bowers said it best, but just, hey, just relax, right?

0: it's going to be okay. But to come out against a guy like Edwin Diaz and have the at-bats that they had in that ninth inning has to give a lot of belief in that Brewers clubhouse again.
1: I think so. I think when you get the validation of the victory, not a moral victory or not a game you hung tough because you had, you know, a lot of things go against you. When you really get the result, makes a huge difference. And yeah, I mean, we got our work cut out for us. We got a ton of injuries. Terang is out. Uribe is now out. We already know Cooper's out. Freelick's out. We all know the history of the injuries so far this year, and that makes it tough on us. But the guys are still playing hard, and they're taking on every challenge, and it was a big one yesterday.
0: Last night was kind of a big league hang with him for Christian Yelich. I mean, he hits the ball hard every time he comes to the plate. William had a couple of balls that he hit hard as well, one to the wall. It just feels like these guys are starting to have better at-bats. The results will come, but it comes with the process along with it, too.
1: Yeah, I mean, Yelich's had probably five balls that could have been homers taken away from him this year. Contreras, we just figured out today, has hit 47 balls this year, 100 miles an hour or more, that have been caught in right center or right field, center field. And that's tough luck sometimes. Mm-hmm. But yeah, they're staying after it.
0: One more with Murph in just a moment on the Brewers Radio Network.
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0: On Deck Show built by Menards continues from Murph's office. And Murph, you mentioned Avenue Rebay just a couple of moments ago. Some tough news goes on the injured list with a flexor issue with his forearm. But kind of nice that it happens right now and not later in the season.
1: Yeah, he's an integral part of our whole team. People trust him. He is a tremendous competitor, and he's been great for us, as everybody knows. But he has felt it. He hasn't been available in 3 or 4 days. People are wondering why I haven't put him in there. We didn't want to leak out that injury if, you know, nothing was going to get any worse. But we felt like now it's in his best interest to put him on the IL and just ensure that nothing worked. He's had the MRIs, had different doctors look at it. He's been down for 4 days, and now we need another arm to do it, and he needs the rest. So hopefully he recovers quickly, and we can get him back out there. But it's very unfortunate.
0: Murph, talk about today's starter, Yamamoto. We've seen him a few times with the Brewers. He was outstanding in the playoffs last year. He was really good earlier this season in May. But a guy very similar to what Sasaki was running out there yesterday. Fastball split, but

0: way that this guy throws 100 pitches is nothing for him. He's just getting loose at 100 pitches, it feels like.
1: Yeah, I mean, he's special. I mean, he's one of the best in the game, if not the best. You know, he's a pitcher, and his stuff is great too. You know, so when you have both of those, and he's had tremendous success, so his confidence has got to be high. MVP of the World Series. You know, he's one of the best in the game, and we'll have our work cut out for us. But these are the type of challenges that bring teams together.
0: Yeah. All right, Murph, thanks for the time. Good luck tonight.
1: Thank you, Jeff.
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7: 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So the Brewers at 75-47, Cubs 72-51. 14 games back now are the Cardinals at 61-61. Cincinnati, they've won two in a row. And they are 15.5 back, 59-62. And Pittsburgh, 59-64. They bring up the rear at 16.5 back of first place Milwaukee. 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Bryce Terang not in the lineup for the second consecutive day, but the Brewers still hopeful that he can be day-to-day and maybe at some point over the course of this weekend get into action again for the crew. Abner Uribe today placed on the 15-day injured list. You just heard Jeff talking to Pat Murphy about that, a right forearm flexor strain for Uribe. So a few injuries the Brewers navigating here in mid-August. When we come back on the On Deck Show built by Menards, I will chat with last night's winning pitcher, D.L. Hall. That's after this on the Brewers Radio Network.
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1: Back with you on the On Deck Show, built by Menards. Brewers and Dodgers getting set for game two of this four-game series here at Dodger Stadium. And last night's winning pitcher, D.L. Hall, joining me here on the pregame show. D.L., two scoreless innings last night. You come in and the team's down, and your job's to keep it right where it is, and you were able to do that against a very good lineup. How satisfying was that victory just from a team perspective last night?
2: Oh, man, I think it was huge, you know, especially – you know, after the couple bad days in San Diego, the ball just didn't bounce our way. Even last night, it felt like it wasn't necessarily bouncing our way, and we, like, you know, nobody ever gave in. And I feel like, you know, everybody felt the same way. Like, we knew we could have that ninth inning, and I think all the guys were calm and collected enough to just trust that we could, you know, that no matter how late in the game it is, we can always do it just like the other team can. You know, we can pop a homer, or we can score three or four runs just like the other team can. So I think, you know, us just trusting that and believing and knowing that at any point we're good enough to flip the script too.
1: You and I talked back in May, and your stuff had ticked up. I think it was the best you had felt, really, in your time in a Brewers uniform. And then, you know, the injury happens again. You know, how frustrating was that for you, and how do you stay positive through that? Because you were able to stay positive, come back, and obviously look at the impact you've had since you've come back again.
2: Yeah, obviously it's never ideal, especially with, you know, this kind of being, you know, getting just like my fastball velocity back and things like that, like right before the injury. You know, it's obviously super frustrating, just because even more than just myself, just not being able to help the team and help the bullpen out and having to watch games while I was injured, and, you know, see the spots where I might could have came in and saved the bullpen a couple of innings or whatever it may have been. I feel like that's the hard part, but I think it's just like trusting that, you know, just kind of what our whole team goes by, just never giving in, and just like trusting the process and knowing that when I came back that it'd still be there. And I'm fortunate enough to where, you know, it wasn't too long off, and I was able to, I'd say, maintain my stuff throughout.
1: Last Sunday against the Twins, you get the 10th inning, you throw a scoreless 10th, and you know, as the home team, you put up a zero in the top half. The odds of winning are pretty good at that point. You let out a scream into your glove. I think it's maybe as much emotion as I've ever seen you show on the mound. What was going through your mind as you climbed the mound for that inning, as you navigated it, and then just the emotions you felt coming off?
2: Yeah, I think, you know, coming off the IL, my first one back, I didn't feel well. I felt like my stuff was all over the place. The second one back, a little bit of the same thing, and then got popped for the two-run homer. And, you know, it's like coming off the IL, all I want to do is somehow contribute and get back into the swing of things with the guys and just feel like I was helping them out. And those first two didn't go like that. So having the opportunity to go in an extra inning game, you know, and try and hold them there as well, you know, it's obviously a team victory, and it was an incredible feeling. But I feel like on the personal side, it was also a great feeling to just be like, okay, finally, like, I felt like I was back in my own skin again, and just like was able to, you know, do the first thing to contribute since coming back. And I feel like just getting your feet wet to doing that again is like a huge step. So it was definitely an emotional time, and just felt good to get my feet back under me and be back with the team and get a team win like that is incredible.
1: Now, last question for you. We've talked a lot about team in this conversation. There's been tons of injuries, not just yourself, but up and down the board. It's part of a major league season that you navigate as a team, but everybody seems to step up and pull their weight when they need to. What does that say about this group in particular?
2: I think that that's just something that's been built here. You know, it's built into everybody, all of our team. I think that just shows you how good they are at finding the right people to be in our

0: clubhouse and the right players. You know, I know Murph talks about it all the time, but just like some of the guys that we have, including myself, that maybe aren't super well known or some of the huge names anymore, but it's just like we all want to win, and we all will do whatever it takes to win, and there's no selfishness attached to any of it. And I think that that's where, you know, it comes together for us, is guys will fill in wherever they're needed. And like Vonner playing third base has been incredible. Just stuff like that. There's just a lot of selflessness, and I think that that's just with, you know, us getting the right people, and I think that's why we're good.
1: DL, we appreciate it. Thanks so much. Congrats on the win last night.
0: Yeah, thank you.
1: DL Hall with us here on the On Deck Show, built by Menards. 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
1: 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Clayton Kershaw being honored on the field here at Dodger Stadium. It is Clayton Kershaw night here at Dodger Stadium. They will be giving out a bobblehead of Clayton Kershaw, who, of course, retired at the end of last season, and he gets a standing ovation from the crowd here in Los Angeles. The Brewers, 75-47, best record in the National League. They lead off with Garrett Mitchell in center field tonight. Jackson Chourio gets the start in left field. He bats second. Jake Bauer's in the three-hole today. He's at first. Cleanup hitter is the third baseman, Andrew Vaughn. Batting fifth, the designated hitter, Christian Yelich. William Contreras will bat sixth. He does the catching. Luis Lara is in right field, batting seventh. Batting eighth is the second baseman, David Hamilton. And batting ninth, the shortstop, Joey Ortiz. Again for the Brewers, Mitchell, Chourio, Bowers, Vaughn, Yelich, Contreras, Lara, Hamilton, and Ortiz. And the southpaw, Robert Gasser's on the mound here for the crew tonight. The Dodgers, 73-49. They lead off with Shohei Ohtani as the designated hitter. Batting second, the center fielder, Andy Páez. Batting third in left field, Teoscar Hernandez. Cleanup hitter is the shortstop, Mookie Betts. Batting fifth, the second baseman, Tommy Edman. Batting sixth in right field, Kyle Tucker. Max Muncy gets the start at third base

0: tonight. He bats seventh. Kike Hernandez bats eighth at first base. And batting ninth is the catcher, Hunter Fiducia. Again for the Dodgers, Ohtani, Páez, Hernandez, Betts, Edmund, Tucker, Muncy, Kike Hernandez, and Fiducia. On the mound for the Dodgers is the right-handed pitcher, Yoshinobu Yamamoto. The umpire lineup is presented by Cannon and Dunphy, Milwaukee's premier personal injury attorneys. 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At first base is Doug Eddings, the crew chief. At second base, Emil Jimenez. Derek Thomas is the third base umpire. And home plate tonight is Mike Malinsky. Brewers and the Dodgers. Game two of the series. We have more after this on the On Deck Show, built by Menards on the Brewers Radio Network.
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9: 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Well, the Cubs winners today after being shut out by the Nationals yesterday. They shut out the Cardinals today at Wrigley. 3-0 your final in that victory for Chicago. Clay Holmes was very good on the mound for the Cubs. He went 6 2/3, 1 hit, no runs allowed, 1 walk, and 3 strikeouts. Seiya Suzuki hit his 21st home run of the season for the Cubs in that win. Great pitching matchup in Cincinnati between Chase Burns and Sandy Alcantara. Burns goes 7 scoreless innings. Alcantara goes 7 innings, gives up 1 run, and the Reds win it 1-0 over the Miami Marlins. Other scores around baseball from today. The Mets winners 4-1 over the Nationals. San Diego continues to stay hot. 7-5 win over Cleveland in Cleveland. And Arizona shuts out Atlanta by a final score of 2-0. Toronto 3-1 winners at home against the Yankees today. Pittsburgh also 8-4 winners against the Red Sox today in Pittsburgh. 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Yoshinobu Yamamoto is going through his warm-up tosses. We're just about ready to get this one underway. And with the play-by-play, here is Jeff Levering.
10: Thank you so much, Lane. And a reminder, this copyrighted broadcast is presented by authority of the Milwaukee Brewers Baseball Club. May not be reproduced or retransmitted in any form. The accounts and descriptions of this game may not be disseminated without the express written consent of the Milwaukee Brewers. Packed house tonight. Fans still coming in on this Friday night. Clayton Kershaw and his family just threw out the first pitch, said it's time for Dodgers baseball, and that means we are just about ready to go. As the sun sets in the west, San Gabriel Mountains popping off in the distance. Very pleasant night for baseball in L.A. Garrett Mitchell, the leadoff hitter today for the Brewers. Churio to follow, and then Jake Bowers. Yamamoto, 1-0 against the Brewers this season. And his first offering of the night to Garrett Mitchell is a swing and a foul back, and off we go. First pitch of Brewers baseball brought to you by Carbless Premium Cocktails in a Can. Stop it.

0: your local retailer and stock up for the game or for your next tailgate. Carbless, less is more. Pitch to Mitchell is rolled foul, first base side. It's a quick 0-2 on Garrett. 74 degrees at our first pitch tonight. Mitchell had the game-tying RBI in the ninth inning last night. RBI single off of Edwin Diaz. Two batters later, Jake Bowers gave the Brewers a 5-4 lead. They would win by that final score. Snapping a three-game losing skid and breaking a three-game winning streak of the Dodgers in the process. 0-2 to Garrett Mitchell. Up and in with the fastball. 96 on the heater. Throws a little bit of everything, does Yoshinobu Yamamoto. Big strikeout pitch is the splitter, and he threw it there and missed low on Mitchell. It's the thing with Yamamoto, and one of the keys is if it's low, let it go. Because if it's down in the strike zone, it's more than likely a splitter. That is off the outside corner with a cutter. And the count rides full, 3-2. Mitchell waits, Yamamoto winds, and his payoff to Mitchell. Fouled back. A good battle going on with Garrett Mitchell and Yamamoto. Quick trip around the bases contest is presented by Old Wisconsin. Giving myself some extra time there, and I'll let you know why in just a moment. As the 3-2 pitch to Mitchell is a bouncer foul off his front foot. May have broken his bat. I think he did. And he's going to take a minute after fouling that pitch off his front foot anyway. Tonight's contestant in the quick trip around the bases contest is George Panagiotopoulos of Brookfield. P-A-N-A-G-I-O-T-O-P-O-U-L-O-S. Panagiotopoulos.
1: Supercalifragilistic.
0: Panagiotopoulos. Yes. Brewers score in the first inning. George would win a $100 Quick Trip gift card. Compliments of Quick Trip and Old Wisconsin. Mitchell about ready to see the eighth pitch of the AB, and he takes a called third strike in the outside corner. 97-mile-an-hour fastball from Yamamoto, and Mitchell was frozen. Perfect pitch on the outside edge. And Yamamoto picks up his first strikeout. Long sequence. Mitchell did the job. Seen a lot of pitches from Yamamoto. Here's Jackson Churio. RBI single in the ninth inning last night and takes low with a slider. 1-0. 4 out of 15 on the road trip for Churio. 274. 17 home runs and 49 driven in. 1-0 pitch. Is a strike at the top of the zone. 1-1. It was Churio that homered to lead off the game against Yamamoto in the playoffs last year. Game 2 of the NLCS, but that was all the Brewers' offense could muster against Yamamoto. That is strike 2 on the outside corner. And excuse me, a ball. And so the catcher, Hunter Fujiusha, will challenge. I just thought this was a strike no matter what. And every bit of the baseball was in the strike zone. So it is 1-2. Mike Malinsky, our home plate umpire. It's a pretty good eye roll from the home plate, from the catcher, Fujiusha, by the way. Very big league eye roll. He did reach across his body, but that entire pitch was in the zone. 1-2 on the way. It's low. 2-2. If you're going to get Yamamoto, you got to get him early. Brewers knocked him out of a start. Didn't even get through the first inning in Milwaukee last year. He's been nails ever since. 2-2 pitch. Hit foul. Spoiled it. Cutter down and away. Stays at 2-2. Again, the Brewers, the last time they faced Yamamoto,

0: And seven hits against him. But he allowed just one run. This one hit foul off the front foot of Churio. Man, the Brewers are doing some self-inflicted injury stuff in this first inning. That one fouled off of his front foot. Right off the top of the foot, the tongue of the shoe. And now Brad Epstein is coming out, the athletic trainer, as Jackson Churio is hopping around, and Churio shoos Brad away, and Pat Murphy got about halfway out and decided to take a U-turn. Two balls, two strikes. Here comes on Churio. And strike three called. Back to back. Called third strikes. Long at bats. But a couple of Ks.
1: First baseman, number nine.
0: It was a cut fastball. It got a lot of the plate. And now Jake Bowers, the game winning run batted in last night, hits for the Brewers. 268 with 21 homers and 68 driven in. Bowers takes a high strike. 97 on the fastball from Yamamoto. No score, just underway in L.A. Pitch to Bowers. Catches the outside corner with a big curveball. Oh, yeah, he's got one of those, too. Kitchen sink kind of guy. Cherry Diner special. Yamamoto, as Bowers uses his timeout, he's back in the box in the 0-2 pitch from the Dodger right-hander. It's a check swing at a ball low, didn't go. Third base umpire Derek Thomas was not part of this umpiring crew yesterday. Our home plate umpire was Gabe Morales. Typically, home plate umpire moves over to third. Gabe Morales not working tonight. 1-2 on the way to Bowers. That's outside. Two balls, two strikes. This will be the 20th pitch of the inning from Yamamoto. The Brewers at least making him work to retire them in this first inning, if possible, the 2-2. And it's inside. Three balls, two strikes. Rest of the Dodger defensive alignment. Teoscar Hernandez in left, Páez in center, Tucker in right, Muncy, Betts, Edmund, and Kike Hernandez third to first on the infield, and Fiducia is doing the catching. Yamamoto, another full count. Pitch to Bowers. Hit down the left field line, foul. Get to see another one.
2: Well, if he gets Bowers, it'll be one of the lengthiest 1-2-3 innings you've ever seen. And if Bowers can somehow find his way aboard, this will turn into a very long inning for Yamamoto.
0: Pitch number 22. And it's low for ball four.
2: Eight pitch, seven pitch, seven pitch for the three at bats so far here in this first inning.
0: They are doing work in terms of seeing pitches. That walk brought to you by Orthopedic Associates of Wisconsin, Ortho ASAP. Walk right in, there is a difference. So Vaughn gets a chance against Yamamoto. And the pitch is a ball down and away. Vaughn hit a homer against Yamamoto. It was his first home game as a Brewer. Part of that big first inning against the Dodger right-hander in July of last year. 1-0 to Vaughn. And a swing and a miss. Fastball in the inner part of the plate. Couple of strikeouts, a walk. Vaughn had two hits and two walks last night. On base four times. 1-1 pitch. Swing and a miss again. A fastball right down the middle, and Vaughn came up empty. Opponents having a hard time hitting against that fastball of Yamamoto this year. Batting average of just 144 against his fastball. 1-2 pitch coming, and a ground ball hit to second base. Tommy Edman collects it, throws to first, and the sign is retired. The Brewers took a chunk out of Yamamoto, though. 26

0: Pitch first inning. They strand one. Bottom of the first coming up. Robert Gasser takes the mound when we come back on the Brewers Radio Network, presented by American Family Insurance.
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3: Be our eyes on the road. 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
4: Traffic accident, southbound 894 south of Beloit Road. Do have the right lane blocked.
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0: Robert Gasser makes his second start of the season against the Dodgers. Started back on May 23rd in Milwaukee, 4 1/3 innings, 4 runs, 4 hits, 4 walks, and 4 strikeouts. Just his second start of the big leagues this year. Faces Shohei Ohtani. First pitch on the way, and a high fly to center, not deep. Mitchell coming in. It will be Mitchell and Churio converging. Someone caught it. I'm not sure who. Garrett Mitchell has it in a glove. One away. We've seen that a few times this year. Not necessarily with Churio and Mitchell, but with Mitchell, Luis Lara in right field. They've had a couple of miscommunication issues. At least the catch was made, but one pitch and one out on Shohei Ohtani. Now it's Andy Páez. Pitch on the way home is a ball up and out. 1 ball, no strikes.
8: Brewers need no more injuries right now. We don't need collisions in the outfield.
0: And that is a busy trainer's room right now. One of the Páez is rolled towards third and foul. Hit off the front foot of Páez. Count 1 ball, 1 strike. Defensive alignment today for the Brewers. It's Churio and Mitchell. You met them just a moment ago. Lara is in right. Vaughn, Ortiz, Hamilton, and Bowers third to first on the infield. And Contreras does the catching. Páez needing a moment or two to regather his thoughts after fouling that pitch off of his front leg. Cutter that got in on his hands. First ever start for Robert Gasser at Dodger Stadium. Second ever start against LA. One ball, one strike on Andy Páez. Was 0 for 4 last night. And it misses inside with a fastball. Páez at 268 with 19 home runs and 76 driven in on the year. An all-star for the first time. 2-1. Off the end of the bat, shallow center, base hit for Andy Páez. A pretty good pitch by Robert Gasser, but Páez strong enough to hit it off the end and still dump it into center for a hit. Teoscar Hernandez strides to the plate. Just 2 for 9 on this homestand. 1 for 3 last night in the opener. 248 overall with 11 home runs and 42 driven in. Brewers Baseball brought to you by Miller Lite, the original light beer. Great taste, only 96 calories. It's Miller time. Pitch to Hernandez is a strike. It's 0-1. Good lead for Páez over at first base. Gasser looks that way. And throws

0: home. Hernandez, a bullet to left. He's got some ownage on Robert Gasser. Homered against him back in Milwaukee. And that's what broke the game open. The day that Hernandez ended with six runs batted in. Back-to-back base hits for the Dodgers. And now it's Mookie Betts, the recently hot Mookie Betts. 6-for-12 on this homestand, including a couple of doubles and a pair of home runs. One away, two men on for Los Angeles. Pitch to Betts is away for ball one. Opener had 46,000 plus in the ballpark. Might be around that tonight once everybody settles in. 1-0, Betts. Ground ball to third, pass to Diver Vaughn in the left. That'll score Páez. The throw comes in. It's 1-0 Dodgers. Three straight hits against Robert Gasser. Fastball right over the middle of the plate and around the top of the knee. And he got it by Andrew Vaughn at third base. Not sure if anybody playing third would have had a chance to catch that screamer. So the Dodgers strike first. And now it's Tommy Edman. Edman takes a breaking ball strike on the outside corner. And it's 0-1. Last time out for Robert Gasser was against Minnesota. 4 2/3 innings. He gave up three runs on seven hits. Walked two, hit a couple. 0-1. Edman jammed to short. This should be two. Ortiz flips for one. On to first is low. Bowers comes off the bag and saves a run. Mookie Betts checking on David Hamilton to make sure he's okay. Clean slide at second base. That had tailor-made double play written all over it. Ortiz shoveled over to Hamilton, but the throw to first was not nearly in time. And Bowers did well just to come off the base and make sure that ball didn't get by him. Fielder's choice for Edman. And one of the four left-handed batters in the lineup today, Kyle Tucker, hits against Robert Gasser. Tucker, 236, 11 home runs, 54 RBIs in his first year with LA. Gasser throws home. And a swing and a foul into the glove of Contreras. Big cut on the cutter from Gasser. Three hits for the Dodgers in this opening inning. The 0-1 is outside. So we saw Yamamoto throw 26 pitches in the first inning. Gasser's thrown half of that, but he's seen a lot more action. These Dodgers are being very aggressive against Robert Gasser. He's not walked many this season. Because of that, they are being ultra aggressive. 1-1. Ground ball to second base. Hamilton stays down, throws it over to first, and Tucker's retired. Just the one run allowed by Gasser in the first. Dodgers have a 1-0 lead after one on the Brewers Radio Network, presented by American Family Insurance.
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5: You're killing me, Smalls.
6: Christian Yelich leads off the Brewers half of the second inning. No score for the Brewers. 1-0 Dodgers total score. Fans still trickling in to Dodger Stadium. Yelich hit the ball hard all five times last night. Finished 1-for-5 in the game. And takes a high strike. 0-1 on Yelich. And a base hit to left. Everything he hit was over 95 miles an hour off the bat. And takes low. Split finger fastball. One ball and one strike. Hasn't done that much over the course of his career. It's the third time that that's happened. The 1-1 is a ball low. Another splitter. Two balls and one strike on Yelich. Things trending in the right direction, which is good. And it's down and in. Three balls, one strike on a 94-mile-an-hour split-finger fastball. Heard Pat Murphy talking about Yelich and Contreras. Sooner or later, the results have to be there, but you can trust in the process. Here's a 3-1. And he walked him. So a leadoff free pass to Christian Yelich. 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A guy who's been pretty stingy with the walks. This is his 22nd start. He's only walked 32 batters. This is the kind of lineup that can give him fits, being patient. Contreras waiting, and the offering is a swing and a miss. Fastball got it by him. Contreras 0-for-4. One pitch, low and in the dirt, knocked down by Fiducia to splitter. Learned during our pregame scrum with Pat Murphy, thanks to some sleuthing from Kurt Hogue from the Milwaukee Journal Sentinel, that William Contreras this year has had 47 balls of over 100 miles an hour that have been recorded as outs. 1-1 is a high strike. Contreras leans back but decides not to challenge. Good that he didn't. Was a strike. That's a lot of hard contact. That's a lot of bad luck.
7: Yeah, you would think maybe 40% of those should be hits, probably. Somewhere in that range. Maybe a little higher.
6: Yeah, you'd like to think half of them split the difference, but not the case for Contreras. 1-2 pitch. Chopper to third. Double play ball. Muncy goes to second. One on to first. Double play. 5-4-3, they go around the horn. So as the Brewers have the leadoff man on, Yamamoto throws a sinker down and in, and Contreras rolls into the double play. Here's Luis Lara. Came into the game late last night and played defensively, made the final out in right field. Opening pitch is a strike right down the middle. Clean ride is always a win. Tsunami Express Car Wash, before, after the tailgate, to keep your car fresh. Lara fouls it away. Tsunami Express Car Wash, the official car wash, the Milwaukee Brewers. 2 outs, nobody on. And the attempt to get more pitches on Yamamoto's ledger, double play, hurt that chance. 0-2 to Luis Lara. Right down the middle. Strike three called. Side retired. 3 Ks for Yamamoto in the game thus far.

0: Brewers go in order in the second. Bottom half coming up. 1-0 Dodgers on the Brewers Radio Network, presented by American Family Insurance.
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0: Robert Gasser gets to work against Max Muncy, Kike Hernandez, and Hunter Fiducia. Bottom third of the order for the Dodgers in the second inning. Muncy had the pinch hit 3-run home run last night. Got 131 career home runs in this ballpark, the most all time at Dodger Stadium. Passed Eric Karros last night. Pitch to Muncy is a ball off the outside corner. Says Mike Malinsky behind the plate. 1-0. Muncy very patient at the plate. And we'll look at a ball slightly low. Another cutter from Gasser. Barely a breath of wind out there tonight. I think I've seen a cloud since about 10 a.m. 2-0 pitch. Muncy looks at a strike on the corner. Fastball at 93, 2-1. Got that early marine layer that burns off. Nothing but sunlight. 2-1 pitch. Muncy hits a high fly to right center. Lara Mitchell. It'll be Mitchell making the catch. One up and one down in the second inning for Kike Hernandez. He had a tough day at the plate last night. 0-for-3, 3 strikeouts on 9 pitches. He had an immaculate day. And not in the good way.
7: An immaculate day.
0: Pitch to Kike is low, ball one. So he's already off to a better start today than he was last night. Just by seeing a pitch. Takes a strike on the outside corner with a cutter. It's 0-1, 1-1, 1-strike, excuse me. Kike Hernandez has had a myriad of injuries this season. Just 6-for-24 on the year at the plate. Chops this one towards the left side. Fielded by Ortiz, two hops, throws to first to get Kike Hernandez. Two away for Hunter Fiducia, the catcher. August, September mean crunch time for pennant races. It also means you get 2 months of great grilling before summer fades into fall. Don't miss a single day of grilling. Enjoy brats, franks, Polish, Italians, whatever your favorites may be. Just make sure they're Usinger's and enjoy every single bite. Pitch to Fiducia is a strike. 0-1 the count. Fiducia at 237, 3 home runs, 13

0: driven in, part of this mash unit at the catcher position. Takes a ball away with a cutter. One ball and one strike. Last night we saw Ben Rortvedt behind the plate, had an RBI single. And tonight, Hunter Fiducia. 1-1 pitch is a strike on the corner. Threw him a sweeper. One ball and two strikes. Gasser looking for a clean second inning. He's a pitch away from doing it. Shohei Ohtani on deck. Lefty-lefty matchup. Gasser's 1-2 pitch to Fiducia. And a swing and a miss at a sweeper. It's the first strikeout of the game for Robert Gasser. The Dodgers indeed go in order in the second. Heading to the third on a beautiful day in Los Angeles. 1-0 Dodgers on the Brewers Radio Network, presented by American Family Insurance.
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0: Third inning, Dodger Stadium. 1-0 Los Angeles. Brewers will have 8-9-1 coming up in the third. And to tell you about it, here's Lane.
5: All right, thank you very much, Jeff. Brewers have made Yamamoto throw some pitches. He threw 26 in the first inning. Did get through the second inning with just 12 pitches because of that double play ball that loomed large after the leadoff walk issued to Yelich. It'll be 8-9-1 for the crew. David Hamilton, due up first for the Brewers. And Yamamoto's first pitch is bunted foul back behind home plate, and it's 0-1. Hamilton hitting .232, three home runs. He's driven in 17 on the year. 1-for-3 last night. For Hamilton, drove in a run on a bases-loaded walk as well. Yamamoto's 0-1 pitch. He is a breaking ball, landed for a strike on the outside edge, and it's 0-2. Hamilton was not so sure. He looked back at Mike Malinsky, but it did clip the very outside edge. Hamilton finds himself in an 0-2 hole. Yamamoto's pitch, a swing and a miss. Swung through a split-finger fastball. Hamilton strikes out. That is the fourth strikeout for Yamamoto. There's one away for Joey Ortiz. Whether you're crossing the state line or just going cross town, Club Citgo can save you money on every fill-up along the way, like 3 cents off every gallon every day. When you start with Citgo, you're good to go. So here's Ortiz. First pitch is down and away with a fastball at 97. It's 1-0. Average up to 246 for Joey Ortiz. Think about where that was about 6 weeks ago. 1-0 pitch is in there for a strike, and it's 1-1. You were looking at an average probably right around 189, 190, maybe 6 weeks ago for Joey, and he has just slowly chipped away and continued to produce. Here's a bouncing ball over the head of the third baseman, Muncy, and it's going to roll into the corner. It'll be extra bases for Joey Ortiz. Big turn at second, and then puts on the brakes. And he will settle for a one-out double. $75 to the Mac Fund, courtesy of Westbin, the silver lining.

0: pounded that ball straight down into the dirt. That's the old Baltimore chop. And it carried over the head of Muncy and down the left field line in fair territory.
1: Could be a Dodger chop tonight.
0: Dodger chop. Chavez Ravine chop.
1: Chavez chop.
0: Yeah, there you go. 11th double of the year for Ortiz. He stays hot. Now it's the top of the order in Garrett Mitchell. Yamamoto brings home the pitch. That's rolled foul up the first baseline. He got a hanging curveball that time. And he pounded it down into the dirt. Foul. It's 0-1.
1: So for Joey Ortiz, last 26 games, this goes back to the 4th of July, he was hitting 201. Since then, he's hitting 351. Mm.
0: No balls and one strike on Mitchell. The pitch rolls that one foul. Got another curveball. And it's no balls and two strikes. That was a better breaking ball that time from Yamamoto down below the zone. Garrett trying to stay back on it, just chopped it straight down into the dirt foul. Runner at second and one away here. 1-0 Dodgers lead in the top of the third. The pitch, Garrett checks. They're going to challenge the call, though. First they appeal to third. He didn't go. This is a very top of the rail fastball. I think it might have just clipped it. It did. So Mitchell ends up striking out, looking for the second time today. Challenge is brought to you by Pella Windows and Doors of Wisconsin. It's a good challenge by Fiducia. Bought his pitcher a strikeout as a result of it. It was very close. It was almost up and out of the zone. And now it's going to be up to Jackson Churio. Try to get this game tied here in the third. Jackson a strikeout back in the first. 0 for 1 tonight. Yamamoto out of the stretch. Brings home the pitch and a swing and a miss. Sinker at 96. Up at the top of the zone. Jackson went after it. Might have been a touch in as well. No balls and one strike on Churio. Ortiz at second. That was the first hit of the game for the Brewers. The pitch. Popped up foul, and this one will get out of play down the right field line. It's 0-2 on Churio. Pottawatomie Casino Hotel Milwaukee has major wins on deck. 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No balls and two strikes here on Churio. The pitch. Swing and a miss. Got him with a slider down below the zone. Churio strikes out for the second time today. And the Brewers unable to cash in on the one-out double from Joey Ortiz. We go to the bottom of the third. It's 1-0 Dodgers on the Brewers Radio Network, presented by American Family Insurance.
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0: Bottom of the third inning. Robert Gasser to go through this Dodgers lineup for a second time. Shohei Ohtani to lead things off for the Dodgers. They lead it 1-0. Gasser's first pitch to Ohtani is a strike on the outside edge with a fastball. And it's 0-1. Ohtani flied out to center on a near collision in left center back in the first inning. Gasser brings home the 0-1 and misses down and away with a sweeper. It's one ball and one strike. Ohtani is 1-for-5 in this series so far. Remember, he had the double last night in the first inning. That almost put a hole in the wall in center. The 1-1 pitch. And a breaking ball lifted in the air. Foul and out of play third base side. It's just above the Dodgers third base dugout. About three rows deep. It's 1-2.
1: Gentlemen in the back row, that first section just got hit right in the chest.
0: That was... That won't go on his highlight reel.
1: E-fan.
0: Yeah. Not the most athletic move we've seen, but I'm not going to judge. Kind of just did. The 1-2. Swing and a miss. He struck him out. Got him with a sweeper. And Gasser strikes out Ohtani. Second ortho ASAP strikeout of the night for Robert. And there's one away for Andy Páez.
2: Andy Páez.
0: Don't strike out. 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Páez got that rally started in the first inning as this pitch goes all the way back to the backstop, and it's 1-0. Hit a ball off the end of the bat, dumped it into shallow center. Hernandez and Betts would single behind him consecutively, and the Dodgers would get a run. And that's all we've got so far tonight in terms of the score. It's 1-0 Dodgers. Gasser's 1-0 to Páez is rolled foul up the third baseline. It's one ball and one strike. Jeff was talking about the lack of clouds today. I mean, it is a perfect night here at the ballpark. 74 degrees at first pitch, cooling off a little bit as we go along through the night. We don't have the sunset we had last night, though. 1-1 is a hard hit ground ball deep in the hole. It's short. It's going to be past Ortiz and into left field for a base hit. Páez is 2-for-2. That ball was hit hard and to the perfect place on the infield. No chance for Joey to get to that ball. He tried. And one out single for Páez, and that'll get Teoscar Hernandez to the plate. Last night, the sunset we had here, I think it's the best sunset I've maybe ever seen.
1: It was good.
0: First offering to Hernandez is a strike at the top of the zone with a sweeper, and it's 0-1. In my power rankings, I don't know where it would be, but it might be number one.
1: It's up there.
0: Mm-hmm.
1: We don't have the clouds for contrast tonight.
0: Right.
1: That's why you don't have a great sunset.
0: 0-1, and this is line down the left field line, but foul. No balls and two strikes on Hernandez. Had the pink hues kind of poking through the clouds. It was beautiful. It was like a Bob Ross painting.
1: Happy little trees.
0: Yeah, these were happy little palm trees. And some others, but...
1: Take some of this electric gray.
0: No balls and two strikes on Teoscar Hernandez. Gasser. The pitch swung on and fouled back into the net. And it stays at 0-2.
1: Put it on your knife. Scrape it on your easel.
0: What did he call mountains? He didn't call those happy little mountains, did he? He always had some phrase for the mountains when he would paint those in. He'd have something to say about the San Gabriel Mountains in the distance. 0-2 pitch. And that one's fouled back. So Hernandez spoils another pitch. That one a changeup from Gasser.
1: Almighty mountains.
0: Some mighty mountains out there.
1: He called his large
0: almighty
1: mountains. Almighty mountains. Happy little clouds,
0: yep.
1: Trees.
0: No balls and two strikes. And the pitch. And got a piece of that sweepers. Fouled it straight down into the dirt behind home plate. Stays at 0-2.
1: Just remember, we don't make mistakes. Just happy little accidents.
0: Yeah. Give this tree a little friend right here.
1: Yeah.
0: He would do that sometimes, too. Look at this.

0: Oh, you got the Happy Cloud socks on. Are those ones you got from Dim Tillard?
1: No, actually.
0: Okay.
1: No balls and two strikes here on Hernandez. Now time is called by Teoscar. I bought Bob Ross socks my first year with them. These are 11-year-old socks.
0: Oh, okay.
1: But my first year with the Brewers, I believe I bought these socks. No balls and two strikes on Hernandez. And the pitch. And a fly ball to right. Back on it is Lara. A couple of steps. Has it measured. Reaches up and makes the catch. And there's two away. That's a big second out for Gasser. And that'll bring up Mookie Betts. When the game is on the line, the Brewers rely on their elite bullpen. When your oral health is on the line, rely on a WDA member dentist. To find a WDA dentist near you, go to WDA.org. Contreras on his way out for a Pottawatomie Sportsbook trip to the mound to talk with Gasser about the plan against Betts here. Wall-to-wall screens, elite dining, and over 95 kiosks. It's a fan's dream. Pottawatomie Sportsbook, become a legend. You're down a Bob Ross rabbit hole now, aren't you?
2: I am, because I used to, when I would watch his show, all I wanted to do was watch him clean his paintbrushes.
1: Uh-huh.
2: Because he would just whap, whap, whap, whap, whap, whap. He'd beat the devil out of the brushes.
1: He did do that. That's a good call.
2: Yeah.
1: Mookie Betts, the batter. First pitch is swung on and fouled back and out of play. It's 0-1.
2: Got to get all that acrylic paint off of it.
1: Legend. No balls and one strike on Betts. Gasser will throw to first, and back in time is Páez. Gasser's been pretty efficient tonight. Now the ball gets away from Gasser on the throw back from Bowers, but staying put at first is Páez. Just 39 pitches as he works here in the bottom of the third. That's partly, as Jeff told you, because the Dodgers have been pretty aggressive against him. Tonight for Gasser. So he has been all over the strike zone. There goes the runner. The 0-1 is high. The throw to second is going to end up in center field. Contreras one hopped it in there. If Hamilton fields that throw, he's probably got a shot to get Páez, but I'm not sure he ever got a glove to it. Páez went in feet first and just kind of some contact on the slide, and that's what prevented Hamilton from catching that throw from Contreras. If he's a little bit more in front of the bag, his glove almost did come off in the process. Got kicked off by Páez. So a stolen base for Páez. One ball and one strike to count here on Betts. Gasser kicks, delivers, and a swing and a miss. A good changeup. That might be the best changeup he's thrown so far tonight. One ball and two strikes here on Mookie. Just the 48th stolen base on the year for the Dodgers. They don't run a ton. 1-2 pitch. Ground ball to third. Charging it is Vaughn. Fields it. Throws to first in time. And Mookie Betts grounds out. And the inning is over. So Gasser puts up a zero in the bottom of the third. We go to the fourth inning. It's 1-0 Dodgers on the Brewers Radio Network. 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
5: Back with you from Dodger Stadium here in Los Angeles. It is a 1-0 Dodgers lead as we go to the top of the fourth inning. And Jake Bowers to lead things off against Yamamoto. First pitch is a curveball in there for a strike, and it's 0-1. Brewers have made Yamamoto throw some pitches tonight, but really haven't had much of a threat against him so far. They've had a base runner in every inning. As Bowers tries to check on a cutter down and in, but they appeal to third, and Derek Thomas says he went. Jake's not so sure. So he's going to use his timeout. A reminder from Schneider and their professional truck drivers, save the tailgating for the parking lot before the game. On the road, keep a safe following distance to avoid accidents. Yamamoto's been ahead 0-2 a lot tonight against these Brewers hitters. Swung on and chopped foul behind home plate. 10 for ID on the Brewers Radio Network.
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5: The 0-2 to Bowers, swinging a miss, struck him out. So Yamamoto records another strikeout. He struck out all three of the outs that he recorded in the third inning. He's got seven strikeouts for the game now. For Yamamoto, he's been a tough customer so far tonight. Here's Andrew Vaughn. First offering to Vaughn is a chopper. Played behind the bag at third by Muncy. Throws across in, not in time. It was not scooped out by Kike Hernandez, who's not a first baseman first. And he tried to scoop it, but the throw bounced in the dirt. And Vaughn's going to be safe at first on what I think could be maybe ruled an infield single. Eh, they're probably going to go E5 on that one, I would think. And they do. After getting another look at it, he had way more time than I think even Muncy realized. He could have set his feet and thrown it on the fly across. So now here's Christian Yelich. First offering to Yelich is in there for a strike, and it's 0-1. So the Brewers have had a man aboard in every inning so far in this game. ...56 pitches so far for Yamamoto. And the 0-1. Yelich took a strike on the inside edge. Fastball at 96. And it's 0-2 again. He has gone 0-2 against the last six out of seven batters that the Brewers have sent to the plate. That's a good recipe. Pitch is down and in. It's 1-2. Carbl is a proud partner of the Milwaukee Brewers. Premium ready-to-drink cocktails. Zero carbs, zero sugar, zero gluten. 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Carbless, this is more. The 1-2 to Yelich. And he took a splitter down low. Count levels at 2-2. Jeff said it. There have been some good signs on this road trip from Yelich. Had the home run in San Diego. All hard contacts last night. 2-2 pitch, and that is line foul and out of play down the third baseline. It'll stay at 2-2. That was pitch number 60 for Yamamoto. Yelich finished 1-for-5 in last night's game. 2-2 pitch, and that missed off the outside of the splitter. Count is full at 3-2. Yamamoto taking his time here, and the 3-2 pitch bounced

0: Shan, the curveball missed outside. It's 1-0. One nothing Dodgers. We're in the top of the fourth inning here in L.A. 1-0 pitch. Swing and a miss. A little late on a sinking fastball down and in at 97. And it's 1-1 on Contreras. Brewers had the very memorable comeback win last night to take game one of this four-game series. 1-1. Swing and a miss. Late on a fastball at 97. And it's 1-2. The Brewers found a way to win this one here tonight. They feel really good going into the weekend where they've got Mizorowski and Henderson lined up to pitch. Trying to get something done against Yamamoto here tonight. 1-2 pitch. Fouled back and out of play. And it'll stay at 1-2. Contreras has been scuffling in a big way. And the Brewers hoping he can break out of it. The back of the baseball card is calling for William Contreras. 1-2. And he took low with a splitter. That's a good take from William. And it's 2 balls and 2 strikes. Always say that sometimes you can tell when a guy's about to break out of it by the takes that they take on pitches that are out of the zone. And when they start getting some walks again, this tells you that they're starting to see the baseball a little bit better. Patience starting to be a thing again, maybe not pressing as much as they are when they get into some of these slumps. 2-2 pitch. And a tapper right back to Yamamoto. Backhands it. Fires to first in time. Retires Contreras. And the inning is over. Brewers got a man on an E5. And they strand Vaughn over at first. We go to the bottom of four. It's 1-0 Dodgers on the Brewers Radio Network, presented by American Family Insurance.
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0: We go to the bottom of the fourth inning. It's a 1-0 Dodgers lead. Robert Gasser to face Tommy Edman, Kyle Tucker, and Max Muncy. Here in this bottom of the fourth, Gasser's pitched well so far. Gave up the 3 straight singles in the first inning. Dodgers grabbed that 1-0 lead. He's been very sharp ever since. Edman was 0-for-3 last night. He's 0-for-4 in the series. First pitch from Gasser is a bouncer foul up the third baseline. And it's 0-1. Gasser's been really sharp for the Brewers coming out of the All-Star break. Remember, he had that really tough outing against the Pirates going into the All-Star break, but he has brush that aside. He's been very sharp.

0: A one pitch. He is a little tall with a cutter. Almost challenged by Contreras. He elects not to. One ball and one strike. Gasser with a 3.05 ERA since the All-Star break. 1-1 is tall, and it's two balls and one strike.
1: Really, Lane, if you take out two appearances, the one in Pittsburgh and the one in Las Vegas, he has been very consistent.
0: And I think we should petition that all the Vegas stuff should just be taken out. Ground ball just foul at the third baseline. It's two balls and two strikes. Don't tell that to all the hitters.
1: I was going to say, you're going to have a hard time petitioning for the offensive
0: stats. It counts for the hitters, but the pitchers should be able to strike that from their resume.
1: They're all unearned runs?
0: Yeah. Yeah. It's like a placed runner in the temp.
1: Okay.
0: I still have nightmares about that series. Two balls and two strikes on Tommy Edman. Here's the pitch. Chopper swinging bunt up the third baseline. This is going to be a base hit for Tommy Edman. Nothing anybody could do there. Tommy Edman and the leadoff man is aboard here for the Dodgers in the bottom of the fourth. And that'll get Kyle Tucker to the plate. Yeah, Brewers have won all four of his starts since the break. He's been very sharp. He's been, and Pat Murphy likes to use the term unsung hero a lot. Gasser's been kind of a definition of that because I don't know that a lot of people have been talking about what Gasser has given the Brewers in this rotation at a time when they desperately needed it. Runner at first and Tucker the batter. First offering is just a touch outside. Tucker able to check on that cutter. And it's 1-0. Dodgers with a 1-0 lead, but a man on board over at first and nobody out here in the fourth. Gasser not yet to 50 pitches in the outing. And the 1-0 to Tucker. And a swing and a foul back. It's 1-1. 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We'll drive around the league here in a moment as well. 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Two balls and one strike. 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Royals and the Angels down the road in Anaheim, and a good one right now in the bottom of the fifth. They are tied at five. Two balls and one strike on Tucker. Gasser's pitch, and he popped him up. Foul territory. Contreras sheds the mask. This will find the seats, and it's 2-2. Right behind home plate, but it found its way out of play. And Tucker will see another pitch. Also tied at five, the Astros and the Mariners in Houston. That game's in the bottom of the ninth. Brewers will see the Mariners on the upcoming homestand, along with the Atlanta Braves, who lost earlier today. They were shut out by the Diamondbacks, 2-0 in Atlanta. Gasser's 2-2. Instead, he throws to first, and back in time is Edmund. Cubs winners 3-0 today over the Cardinals. Clay Holmes very good. Worked into the seventh inning. Did not give up a run, of course, as the Cubs blinked the Redbirds. 2-2 pitch and a check swing foul over near Muncy in the on-deck circle. It stays at two balls and two strikes. Seiya Suzuki hit his 21st home run of the season in that one for Chicago. Great pitching matchup at Great American Ballpark. Sandy Alcantara for the Marlins, Chase Burns for the Reds, and it was Burns that came out on top. 1-0 Cincinnati. Both pitchers threw seven innings in that one. Tossed to first, back in time is Edman. He's used both disengagements. Now has Robert Gasser.
1: You want to guess the game time on that Marlins-Reds game?
0: I'm going to say 2:06.
1: You're under 2:19.
0: Really?
1: Yeah.
0: Two balls and two strikes, the pitch. And he got him looking. A sinker that caught the low outside corner. Speaking of Bob Ross, there was some paint from Robert Gasser.
1: It's a happy little strikeout.
0: Happy

0: little strikeout for Bobby Petrol. Ortho ASAP strikeout. That's a big first out for Gasser here in the bottom of the fourth. Here's Max Muncy. The pitch. Caught the inside edge with a cutter. Kind of backed up a little bit on Muncy. And it's 0-1. 219? Doesn't that feel a little long for a 1-0 game with those two going seven?
1: Yeah, but there were some walks in there for Miami. Yeah. Not many, but enough.
0: A one. Swing and a miss. No balls and two strikes.
1: 219 still moving pretty well.
0: 2017 broadcasters are calling us going, are you kidding me?
2: I would kill for 219.
0: Stop it. You're already spoiled with the pitch clock.
1: Yeah. The Reds didn't walk a single Marlin.
0: 0-2 pitch. Muncy didn't chase the sweeper down and away, and it's 1-2. Now, we saw Chase Burns earlier this year. He's impressive, isn't he?
1: 7 innings, 8 strikeouts, only 4 hits, all singles.
0: He's going to be a good one. Hunter Green, of course, is going to miss next year now. 1-2 pitch. That's down and away. Didn't chase that cutter. It's 2-2.
1: Chase Burns just got extended, too, after we saw the Reds.
0: Yeah.
1: He threw a good ball game. Then he got nice contract extension.
0: Front of their rotation is going to be okay, even without Hunter Green. Reds are perplexing. It's a team that's more talented than the way they've played this year. They've had some injuries. 2-2. Again, didn't chase the sweeper. Able to check. And the count goes full. 3 balls and 2 strikes on Muncy. Kike Hernandez awaits in the on-deck circle. It is 1-0 Dodgers here, bottom of the fourth inning. Gasser brings home the 3-2 pitch. Swing and a miss. He struck him out. Got him with the sweeper. Back-to-back strikeouts for Robert Gasser after the leadoff swinging bunt single by Tommy Edman. Muncy chased it down and out of the zone. Gasser now with 4 strikeouts on the night. And now here's Kike Hernandez. Gasser's first offering is a little low with a sinker. It's 1-0.
1: The 3-2 count, the first 3-ball count of the night for Robert Gasser.
0: He has been all over the strike zone tonight. 41 of his 59 pitches have been strikes. A one. This is ground ball to the shortstop, Ortiz. Fields it, slings it over to first, and retires Kike Hernandez, and the inning is over. A leadoff single from Tommy Edman. But Gasser retires the next three. We go to the fifth. 1-0 Dodgers on the Brewers Radio Network, presented by American Family Insurance.
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0: Dodgers lead it 1-0 as we head to the fifth inning here at Dodgers Stadium. And back in with the play-by-play, here's Jeff Levering.
1: Thanks, Lane. Luis Lara, David Hamilton, Joey Ortiz. 7-8-9 coming up against Yamamoto. He threw 26 pitches in the first inning. He has thrown 43 pitches in the last three innings combined. He has settled in a big way. I would say you got to get these guys early if you're going to get them at all. And for Yamamoto, he has settled in. Lara today struck out looking. One of seven strikeouts and a first pitch swing and a miss at a cutter from Luis Lara. And it's 0-1. Lara's average down to 230 now. He's 2 out of 9 in the series. Takes high and away. 1-1. Just one base hit. Double by Joey Ortiz. That is away with a fastball at 95. 2-1. And Yamamoto, with his pitch count, he is just getting loose. Two-one pitch. Lara down the right field line in the corner. It is up. It is off the top of the fence. Tucker fires it into second. Lara slides in with a double. Ball gets away, but ends up in Muncy's glove. He missed his first big league homer by about a foot. It's a double for Luis Lara. The leadoff man is in scoring position for the Brewers.
2: Number 6, David Hamilton.
1: Down and in with a cutter. Lara got the head to it and just missed a home run. Brewers fans sitting right behind the wall, almost reached over, smartly put his hands back. Would have been an automatic double anyway. But nonetheless, it's a double for Lara. Now it's Hamilton, squares the bunt, lays it down. It's a beauty, up with it, and throwing late. It's a base hit, another base hit bunt for the big league leader in base hit bunts, David Hamilton. Runners are on the corners.
0: 12th bunt single of the year for David Hamilton.
2: Number 3, Joey Ortiz.
1: Remember, he missed some time, too, with that hamstring issue, and he didn't have a bunt hit for a while. He was stuck on 10 for about a month and a half. This was a thing of perfection on the carpet. Hamilton beating cleats. At worst, he was going to get a sacrifice. At best, he gets a base hit, and that's what he has. A double, by the way, for Lara, $75 for the Mac Fund, courtesy of West Bend, the Silver Lining. So back-to-back hits. They're on the corners for Ortiz. He has the other extra base hit, a double. That was in the third. And he lines it foul down the right field line. First pitch fastball from Yamamoto. Tying run at third base. Nobody out. All three Brewer hits coming from the 7-8-9 hitters in the lineup. 0-1 the count on Ortiz. Yamamoto sets at the letters and deals. Line drive right field. Back Tucker. He is there and makes the catch. Tagging and scoring is Lara. And we're tied one apiece. Quality at bat from Joey Ortiz. As he has a sacrifice fly and another run batted in. Great piece of hitting from Ortiz. His whole goal was to hit the ball to the right side. Gets a sacrifice fly out of it.
2: Garrett Mitchell.
1: Scalded it. Now Garrett Mitchell. He's been called out on strikes twice. Seven strikeouts in all for Yamamoto. And the pitch home is a strike. Brewers have not been as successful running the bases in terms of straight steals of late. Caught stealing last night. Big one in the Padres series. Pitch to Mitchell is a strike. And it's 0-2. Fastball on the inside corner. Hamilton, their team leader.
3: Feels like a big deal just to make him bleed.
1: Mm-hmm. He is a human. Dolph Lundgren. The 0-2 pitch, Yamamoto deals. It's outside. Saw the Cubs one earlier today. You know who sung the seventh inning stretch today?
3: Mr. T, right?
1: Mr. T did.
3: I did see that.
1: Clubber Lang.

0: Clubber Lang. 1-2 is high. Two balls, two strikes. That's from Rocky 3. When I was a little kid and I saw Rocky 3, I was for Clubber Lang because I love Mr. T from wrestling and from the A-Team. Remember, sure. He was in the A-Team?
1: Of course.
0: I didn't understand the context of the movie. I cried when Rocky beat Clubber Lang. 2-2. Hit foul. Late on a fastball. Two balls and two strikes. Yamamoto at 81 pitches. I get it. I don't know how you felt in Rocky 2 and Apollo Creed went down. Two-two again to Garrett Mitchell. Struck him out looking. Third time that Mitchell has struck out all looking against Yamamoto. 8 K's in the game for the right-hander from Los Angeles. Tough to call him an ace because they've got a few of those. Big old curveball on that outside corner. Jackson Churio digs in. He also has struck out twice. Now will we see Hamilton go? Yamamoto thinking along the same lines. Tosses over to first base. Out to the cutout with his front foot is Hamilton. Pitch to Churio. Hamilton started and stopped. One ball, no strikes on Jackson Churio. Tried a cutter, missed outside. Inning started with a double by Luis Lara. Hamilton, a bunt single, then the sacrifice fly from Joey Ortiz to get the run home. 1-0 pitch. Fouled back, and Churio, I think, wants it back. Fastball, middle in, about thigh high. Hit it right into the net. Ready to work. Here comes the 1-1 pitch. Ground ball left side. Backhand pickup by Betts. Throw to second. They get the out on Hamilton. The side is retired. The Brewers get a run on a couple of hits. Halfway home, it's a 1-1 game. Brewers and Dodgers on the Brewers Radio Network, presented by American Family Insurance.
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0: Gasser not trailing anymore. It's a 1-1 ball game as we go to the bottom of the fifth. 9-1-2 coming up for the Dodgers. Hunter Fiducia, the catcher, struck out back in the second inning. One of four strikeouts for Robert Gasser. He's allowed a run on five hits. At one point, gave up three straight hits in the first inning to plate the one and only run for the Dodgers. He's been pretty good

0: since then. Only one man in scoring position. Big test coming up. Third time through against Gasser is Fiducia. Busted bat, fly ball, shallow center. Mitchell coming on. He's there, makes the catch. One pitch and one out in the fifth inning. And here's Ohtani.
1: Jeff, Gasser's been tough on the lefties like you would have expected. They're combined 0 for 8 against him tonight.
0: Can he be good against Shohei Ohtani right here? Ohtani 0 for 2. He's flied out and struck out. Flied out on the first pitch Gasser threw on the night. The pitch is a ball off the outside corner. One ball, no strikes. 1 for 6 in the series is Ohtani. He's 0 for his last 5. Going away, 1-0 is a strike on the corner at the knees. Velocity is maintained for the course of the start for Gasser. That last one at 93. Didn't have to be a strike, maybe a baseball below the strike zone, but Ohtani did not challenge. 1-1 pitch. Into center, Mitchell coming on, got a good jump, dives, makes the catch. Took a base hit away from Shohei Ohtani. 2 away. That's the second time on this road trip that Garrett Mitchell has done a nice job coming in on a line drive. Remember, he saved the game in San Diego on a very similar play. This time went with the forehand and caught the baseball before it hit the carpet. So 2 outs after the nice catch by Garrett Mitchell. Andy Páez 2 for 2 against Gasser. Single to center, single to left. First pitch, strike one. That's the time of year when teams upgrade for a postseason run, and you should too. Make sure your fridge is stocked with Usinger's Brats. Plenty of tasty Pine River cheese spreads and a freezer full of Cedar Crest ice cream. It's going to get you through the wild part of the season. Have your favorite foods on tap. That's down and in for a ball. 1 ball and 1 strike. What you need to get you to the finish line. One and one on Páez. Down and in, 2 balls and 1 strike. And while you're at it, wash it down with a cooler full of Vizzy Hard Seltzer. Just one at a time, though. Go 1 for 1. Vizzy Hard Seltzer, and then a water, if you like. Vizzy Hard seltzer that passes the vibe check. Two one pitch. Páez hits it foul behind home plate. Count goes to even, 2 balls, 2 strikes. Again, third time through against Robert Gasser. That pitch count in a really good spot. 68 pitches for Gasser. Dueling pitch for pitch with Yoshinobu. Yamamoto is at 85 pitches through 5. Gasser's 2-2. Hit to left and deep. It's back, and the Dodgers regain the lead. Andy Páez hits a solo homer. It's his 20th of the year, and Los Angeles jumps back out in front. That was not the desired location with that sweeper. Not going to get away with pitches in that strike, in that part of the strike zone, especially to a guy like Páez. The 2 pitches that have produced runs have been middle from Gasser. Teoscar Hernandez, single and a fly out to right, and takes ball one off the plate away with a sweeper. I think Gasser would have preferred that last location to Andy Páez rather than the one that he ended up with. So Yamamoto now has the lead back as the Dodgers answer. Teoscar Hernandez swings and misses at a changeup. 1 ball and 1 strike. One one pitch. Swing and a miss.

0: Change up on the inner part of the plate. One ball and two strikes. That is the power of the home run. Get you in front quickly. Can get you back into a ball game quickly. Don't have to manufacture runs. Dodgers have hit the seventh most home runs in the league. One and two on Teoscar. And he missed down and away. Gasser trying to fight through this bottom half of the fifth inning. 2-2. Swing and a miss. He struck him out. Change up. Fifth strikeout for Gasser, but the Dodgers strike for one. Andy Páez hits a solo home run. It's a 2-1 Dodger lead on the Brewers Radio Network, presented by American Family Insurance.
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0: 2-1 Dodgers. We go to the sixth inning. Bowers, Vaughn, and Yelich. 3-4 and 5 in the Brewers' order against Yamamoto for a third time. Sixth inning is the Woodman's Food Market's home run inning. 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One ball and no strikes. $100 will be added to the total for each additional home run this inning. 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Bowers took a strike with a curveball. Flipping that curveball in from time to time. One to Bowers. On a corner for a strike. One ball and two strikes. Both bullpens are quiet. 1-2. Ground ball through the middle of base hit for Bowers. A two-strike single. The Brewers have the leadoff man on. 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
6: They do not baby Yamamoto, do they?
0: He's got the goods, and he's got the stamina to continue as Vaughn takes low and away. Typically 90 pitches plus in every single appearance. He's gone over 100, a dozen times?
6: Yeah. Just old school, really.
0: Give me the ball, and he intends to finish every game he starts. 1-0 pitch, runner goes, a swing and a miss, throw down to second base, and Bowers is out. Did Edmund ever apply a tag on him? The Brewers tried to play a little hit and run. And Fiducia did not have a good pitch to throw on. They will not challenge the play over at second base. Edmund must have got Bowers. He got a decent jump, but Vaughn did not.

0: help his base runner.
1: And just did get him on the back of the leg. That's where Vaughn's got to make some contact because of the hit and run. Didn't do it. Tough pitch to do it on, as I mentioned. But back to square one. Nobody on. 1-1 pitch to Vaughn. Hits foul. One ball and two strikes. That is the risk when you put a man in motion. Yamamoto's 1-2. Fly ball into right center. A couple of steps over is Tucker. Two away. And Vaughn is now 0-for-3. And Christian Yelich digs in. He lined out back in the fourth inning. And Vaughn had a cookie. I think he wants that pitch back. It was a slider right down the middle. Two quality at-bats for Yelich and takes a strike on the inside corner with a curveball. Walked in the second, again lined to third. That ball was ticketed towards the corner in the fourth inning. Muncy snared it. Yelich takes strike two.
2: Been interesting on the base pass this road trip, Jeff. The Brewers have had a runner caught stealing now in every game except for the middle game in San Diego, and they were down so much early they weren't running.
1: Yelich hits this one foul off his fists. And that was an 11-2 ball game, and it was ugly early.
2: Just not what you're used to seeing with this Brewers team. They typically execute so well on the base pass.
1: Two strikes on Christian Yelich. Swing and a miss. He struck him out. And Yamamoto is through six quality innings. Nine strikeouts for Yamamoto. Go to the bottom of the sixth inning. 2-1 Dodgers on the Brewers Radio Network, presented by American Family Insurance.
3: From the WTMJ Breaking News Center, I'm Jessica Gatso. A man from Pleasant Prairie accused of stabbing his father is arrested in Nebraska. A 16-year-old is dead after a drive-by shooting on Milwaukee's north side. More than a dozen new measles cases are confirmed in two southwest Wisconsin counties. Partly cloudy tonight, a low of 70, spotty showers and fog, then humid and mostly cloudy tomorrow, a high of 76. I'm Jessica Gatso, 620 WTMJ.
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1: Robert Gasser going back out for the bottom of the sixth inning. A 2-1 Dodger lead. 4-5 and 6 coming up for the Los Angeles offense, starting with Mookie Betts. Don't forget, you can make tailgating easy this season by picking up the George Webb Double Play Meal Deal on your way to the game. Seven cheeseburgers, two orders of fries for $17.99. Perfect pregame meal for hungry baseball fans. We'll see if Yamamoto gets another inning as the pitch to Betts is a strike on the inside corner. Dave Roberts and the translator went up to Yamamoto. And the Dodger bullpen starts to loosen, so that may be a good thing for the Brewers. Get somebody other than that guy out there on the hill. 0-1 is a strike. Can Gasser and the rest of the Brewers keep them within striking distance?
2: Yeah, I think it looks like his day is done. And, you know, really the Brewers did, I think, as much as you could do against a guy when he's dialed in like Yamamoto was again tonight.
1: 0-2, a swing and a miss. And Gasser.

0: strikes out Mookie Betts. Sixth strikeout for Robert Gasser. Another Ortho ASAP K. Again, the Brewers made him work. 26 pitches in that first inning. They had some traffic.
1: He never had one clean inning.
0: And Brewers, again, they did some. It's kind of like what they did against him in May. Seven hits, but just could not string anything together. Tough to get multiple hits in the same inning against Yamamoto. This is fouled away by Tommy Edman. Evan Phillips is the one loosening in the bullpen for Los Angeles.
1: I think the teams that get Yamamoto, they get a couple walks and then they clip one, right? And that's what Andrew Vaughn did to him when the Brewers did get to him last year in July.
0: And Yamamoto has allowed 15 home runs this year. Considering he leads the league in innings, it's not a lot.
1: No.
0: That's crushed into left center by Edman. 3-1. Cutter down in the zone, and Robert Gasser is allowed a second solo homer. That one just had the sound. Cutter in the middle of the plate. And the Brewers bullpen is still quiet. 80 pitches for Gasser. Still, again, within striking distance. Down by just two runs. Got to keep it there. Dodgers got one in the first, a solo homer in the fifth, a solo homer in the sixth, and now it's Kyle Tucker. Edman with his fourth home run this year. Tucker today 0 for 2, strikeout, ground out. Tucker rolls it foul, first base side. Three-one LA, seven hits for the Dodgers. Tucker fly ball into center, not deep. Mitchell coming in, and he will make the catch. Churio peeled off behind him. Two outs in the sixth inning for Max Muncy. Brewers one of the best comeback teams in Major League Baseball. They do have 34 come from behind wins. That's fifth most in the league. Cubs lead the way with 37. And if they're going to do it, they're going to do it against this Dodger bullpen, which has been susceptible to say the least. Muncy fouls it off himself in the batter's box. Dodger bullpen since the 10th of July, so just over a month. An ERA of almost 5. And you hope tonight you can get him again. They got it for 3 in the ninth inning last night against Edwin Diaz. Can they do it a second day? Muncy on 0-1 waiting on Gasser's pitch. And a line drive down the right field line. It's a fair ball up against the wall. And it will stay in play. Lara fires it in. It's a double. Thing was rolling on the top of the fence for a couple of moments, but stayed in. Muncy with a two-out double into right field. And Kike Hernandez 0-2 with a couple of groundouts. He is at the plate. So Robert Gasser has allowed 8 hits in the game, still just 3 runs, and he's one out away from a quality start. Got to get Kike Hernandez. Keep the Brewers within 2. 85 pitches for Gasser. Delivery, a swing and a miss. Grant Anderson has picked up a baseball in the Brewers' pen. He is playing catch. Just up today to replace the injured Abner Uribe. The 0-1 is a strike. It's 0-2.

0: Kasser trying to finish on a high note in this sixth inning. 0-2 pitch, a swing and a miss. He strikes out Kike Hernandez. Contreras will throw down to first to complete the strikeout. And the inning ends. Couple of K's, but the home run by Tommy Edman puts the Dodgers in front 3-1 as we go to the seventh on the Brewers Radio Network presented by American Family Insurance.
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0: The Brewers are in the Dodgers bullpen now as Evan Phillips comes in for Los Angeles. Dodgers with a 3-1 lead. See if the Brewers can come back against somebody not named Yamamoto. That's a start. Lane Grindle's got the play-by-play.
8: All right. Thank you very much, Jeff. The Dodgers bullpen, you alluded to it last half inning. It has been a hot topic around these parts. People talking about what the Dodgers are going to do with Edwin Diaz. Dave Roberts asking questions or answering questions about it last night after the Brewers got to the Dodgers closer in the ninth inning. It's Evan Phillips here. First pitch to Contreras. Missed inside. It's 1-0. Phillips was a leverage guy for the Dodgers a couple of years ago. He got 24 saves in 23, 18 more in 24, but he's had his struggles this year. 5.73 ERA over 14 appearances. There's a strike on the outside edge, and it's 1-1. Dave Roberts was asked about Diaz in the closer's role last night. He said, what do you want me to do? I don't have other options. Nobody's throwing the ball particularly well in our bullpen. So this is the window of opportunity here for the Brewers over these next three innings. The 1-1, a swing and a miss, and it's 1-2 on Contreras.
0: Felt like somewhat of a challenge from Dave Roberts in his postgame conference last night.
8: There was a little bit of a mental game going on there. Maybe a message sent. 1-2. Chopper foul. Third base side from Contreras. And stings it a ball in two strikes. This is the weakness of this Dodgers team. No doubt. And there's already conversation about which starters, when they get everybody healthy, inevitably by the time October rolls around. As Phillips looks in. And the 1-2 to Contreras is inside. It's two balls and two strikes. Which starters will they transition into bullpen arms for them that'll be leverage guys like they did with Sasaki last year? They even used Glasnow out of the pen a little bit in the World Series. Yamamoto pitched out of the pen in the World Series last year.
0: All hands on deck.
8: Two balls and two strikes. Here's the pitch. And a fly ball to center. Hit pretty well. Going back is Páez at the track. One step in front of the wall. He makes the catch. One away. Here in the top of the seventh inning. 1-1 off the bat of Contreras. That's how it's gone. A lot of balls back to the wall or one step shy of it. Not quite enough. Even you think about Yelich last night.

0: with the ball in the corner and left. Lara today, which that run still scored, but a foot away from sneaking out of here. Here's Lara. Phillips' first pitch missed outside. It's 1-0. Lara 1-for-2, had the double and the only run of this game for the Brewers. He came around and scored it in the fifth. It is a 3-1 Dodgers lead here in the top of the seventh. Phillips kicks and delivers the 1-0. A swing and a miss over the top of a cutter. And it's one ball and one strike. Phillips last worked on the 11th. So that would have been Tuesday night against the Royals. It did not go well. 1-1. He has a strike on the outside edge. It's 1-2. He worked just a third of an inning. Three hits, three runs, two of which were earned. Brewers would like some more of that. If they can put something together against Phillips here in this seventh. One ball and two strikes on Lara. Phillips the pitch and a swing and a foul at the plate. Lara stays alive. Got a piece of a sweeper down below the zone. Actually might have been a strike right at the bottom of the zone, but he got a piece of it regardless. So he spoiled that one. Oof, that got a lot of fiducia.
1: Right and left thighs.
0: That was not fun. And he was in some pain initially, but he's fine. One ball and two strikes. Here's the pitch. Chopped foul by Lara. That one got a piece of his foot. Now he's hopping around outside of the box, and he is now crouching down about six steps up the first baseline, and Brad Epstein is out. Pat Murphy is also making his way out. Oof. To come chat with Lara.
1: Right calf.
0: And he is still hopping around and walking very gingerly. Ben Murphy out there with one hand on his back as he's talking to Lara. Lara now patting Brad Epstein, saying, "I think I can continue the at bat." I think they're just going to take as much time as they have to here just to give him a little bit more time before he has to get back into the box. He is walking back to the batter's box and he doesn't look overly comfortable yet. Understandably so.
1: Give it a moment. That's going to start to bubble over that shin guard.
0: One ball and two strikes on Lara. Phillips kicks, delivers, and missed inside. Well, that didn't miss by much. A fastball at 99. Down and in just a tad. Two balls and two strikes the count here on Lara. Phillips kicks, delivers, and a fly ball foul and out of play down the left field line. And Lara hanging tough.
1: Just what you want to see if you foul a ball off your calf, 99 down and in.
0: No, thank you. I don't think there was much doubt that that's where that one was coming, though. That was the sweeper away. He was a little bit more excited about that pitch. This pitch missed inside with a fastball at 97. He's worked the count full. Three balls and two strikes on Lara. Brewers trying to get a base runner, get the tying run to the plate here in the seventh. Phillips, the 3-2 pitch. Bouncer over the head of Phillips. Charging it is the shortstop, Betts. Throws to first in time, retires Lara, and there's two away. Injured, it's time to call in the right relief. 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So the first two retired by Phillips here in this top of the seventh inning. And now David Hamilton will be the batter. And Max Muncy coming up onto the edge of the grass just in case Hamilton tries to put down a bunt. He does not. And he takes inside for a ball. It's 1-0. Phillips kicks and delivers the 1-0 pitch, a swing and a miss. Swung through a sweeper, one ball and one strike, the count here on Hamilton. He put down that bunt single in his last at bat back in the fifth. He is 1-for-2 tonight. Hamilton with two hits in the series. Phillips, the 1-1. This is a ground ball to second base.

0: rolls out to Edmund, fields and throws to first in time. The Brewers retired in order by Phillips in the top of the seventh. To the bottom of the seventh we go. It's a 3-1 Dodgers lead on the Brewers Radio Network, presented by American Family Insurance.
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0: It is a 3-1 Dodgers lead as we go to the bottom of the seventh inning. The seventh inning stretch sponsored by Island Resort Golf.com. Robert Gasser back out there for this pair of lefties that he will face. In the seventh inning, Hunter Fiducia to lead things off. Takes a first pitch strike and it's 0-1. Gasser for Fiducia and Ohtani. And then I would think that he would not be allowed to face Páez again after Páez has gone 3-for-3 against him. So Grant Anderson's getting loose in the bullpen. Here's a check swing foul back to the screen. It's 0-2. Escape to the Island Resort and Casino, where championship golf, relaxing spa treatments, great dining, and casino excitement create the perfect summer getaway. Tanner Scott's getting loose in the Dodgers pen. Presumably he'll get the eighth inning. 0-2 is a sweeper that missed off the plate away. It's 1-2 on Fiducia. Every time I say Fiducia, I want to say member FDIC. 1-2. Gasser's pitch just missed off the plate away with a fastball and evens it 2-2. Gasser working into the seventh inning here tonight. 2-2 pitch. Swing and a foul right at the plate. Contreras wasn't able to squeeze it, so he'll get a new baseball and send it out to Gasser as the at-bat will continue. Gasser at 93 pitches. We've talked a lot over the course of this trip and the last homestand, especially about this stretch of baseball for the Brewers. 17 games in 17 days. They've done it as well with a six-man rotation. So you're essentially down a man in that bullpen. 2-2 pitch from Gasser, and he checked, but it's going to be challenged by Contreras. Malinsky thought it was up, and William challenged it, and it is up. So Mike Malinsky's going to be proven right on this one. Challenges brought to you by Pella Windows and Doors of Wisconsin. It's a 3-ball, 2-strike count here on Fiducia. Brewers with just one challenge remaining now. Gasser's 3-2 pitch and a liner into the glove of Andrew Vaughn, who went into a mini leap and pulled it down over at the hot corner for the first out of the inning. And here's Shohei Ohtani. Before he hits, 10 for ID on the Brewers Radio Network.
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0: With Jeff Levering and Ken

0: is down and away. And it's two balls and one strike. That's why every out you can get past the sixth inning is a huge deal from your starting pitcher. So if Gasser can take care of Ohtani here and he gets through six and two thirds, it really sets you up better the rest of the weekend. 2-1, popped him up. This one in foul territory behind home plate. Contreras sheds the mask. It'll find the seats. Three rows deep. And it's two balls and two strikes on Ohtani. Fan tried to make the play, failed, and now reliving it. That's what you do. Two balls and two strikes on Ohtani. Gasser kicks, delivers, and fouled this one back our way. And into the second deck just below us and to the left. Stays at 2-2. On Shohei, 0-for-3 tonight for Ohtani. Mitchell robbed him of a base hit back in the fifth. Just 1-for-7 in the series. Gasser's 2-2 pitch. Missed off the plate away with a fastball at 93. It's full. Three balls and two strikes. Gasser's pitch. Missed down and away. He walked him. So he walks Ohtani. Ohtani's on with one away, and Pat Murphy's up out of the dugout. That is going to be it for Robert Gasser. It is a pitching change brought to you by Ironworkers Local 8. 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That's IWL8.org. Gasser's night is done after 6 1/3. Grant Anderson's coming on to try to finish this seventh inning up for the Brewers. It's a 3-1 Dodgers lead on the Brewers Radio Network, presented by American Family Insurance.
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0: Grant Anderson takes over on the mound for the Brewers. And he's got to face the hottest hitter tonight for the Dodgers. Andy Páez, 3-for-3 tonight against Gasser with a solo home run. Homered in his last at bat, his 20th of the season. That gave the Dodgers at the time a 2-1 lead. Dodgers have grown that lead. They lead it 3-1 after a Tommy Edman homer in the sixth. Anderson spins, throws to first, and Ohtani's back in time. Ohtani is at first. There is one out here in the seventh. Jake Bowers and Shohei enjoying a laugh over at first base. Anderson's first offering to Páez, missed down and in with a sinker. And it's 1-0. Anderson recalled today from AAA Nashville. Making his 45th appearance of the year. 1-0, missed inside, two balls and no strikes. 3.70 ERA. Over 48 and two-thirds innings. He was the move after Uribe was put on the injured list.

0: Here's the 2-0. And a pop-up. This one near the bag at first. Bauer is drifting into foul territory. Reaches up and makes the catch about 4 feet away from Shohei Ohtani. And there's two away. And that'll get Teoscar Hernandez to the plate for the Dodgers. Brewers won game one last night. They'll have to come from behind like they did last night if they want to win here tonight, trailing 3-1. Anderson trying to keep it right there. Runner at first and two outs. First pitch to Teoscar Hernandez. Missed high, and it's 1-0. Cannot close the book on Gasser yet because Ohtani is his responsibility over there at first. Tanner Scott continues to get loose in the Dodgers bullpen. Here's the pitch, and that one missed down and in with a sinker. It goes to two balls and no strikes. Just missed a little bit low. Not a bad miss by Anderson. It was a close pitch. 2-0. And he checked on a sweeper down and away. It goes to three balls and no strikes on Teoscar Hernandez. Mookie Betts lurks in the on-deck circle for Los Angeles. Ohtani gets his lead from first. Bauer's holding him on over there. And the 3-0 pitch. That's right through there for a strike. It's 3-1. Anderson looks in. The 3-1. That missed way outside of the sinker. And he walks him. So Hernandez works the walk. There's been two walks in the inning. Gasser walked Ohtani, and now Anderson walks Hernandez. And there's runners at first and second, but two outs, and Mookie Betts coming to the plate. Betts with the RBI single back in the first inning. That gave the Dodgers the initial lead. He's been really good over his last nine games. 12 for his last 30 at the plate. And the pitch, a liner to left, going back on it is Churio, reaching up and making the catch a few steps shy of the warning track for the final out of the inning. Betts put a good swing on it, but Churio had him played perfectly and got back there in time to make the catch. So Anderson does the job, keeps it at a 3-1 deficit for the crew as we head to the eighth on the Brewers Radio Network, presented by American Family Insurance.
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0: The Dodgers lead it 3-1 as we head to the eighth inning here at Dodgers Stadium. Brewers will try to put together a comeback for the second consecutive night. And to take you the rest of the way home, here's Jeff Levering.
6: All right, thanks so much, Lane. Joey Ortiz against Tanner Scott. One of the game's best since the beginning part of July. Got the last out of the eighth inning last night. Here's the pitch, and it's a strike on Ortiz. Ortiz today, a double and a sacrifice.

fly as he faces Scott. Gary Sanchez has a bat in his hand. He will hit for Garrett Mitchell next, and then Jackson Churio is due up after that. 0-1 to Ortiz. Check swing and a ball down and in. He did not go, says the first base umpire, Doug Eddings. Just four hits for the Brewers today. A couple of doubles, a couple of singles. Had a man on in every inning except for the seventh. It was against Evan Phillips. Pitch to Ortiz. Sprayed foul. Ball and two strikes on Ortiz. Robert Gasser, 6 1/3 innings. Anderson, the last two outs of the seventh. Quality start for Gasser. Pitch to Ortiz is a ball off the inside corner. Didn't miss by much. Two balls, two strikes. Two coming. Chopper, third base side foul right at Matt Erickson in the third base coaching box. Deep and straight away in the outfield. Brewers down by two. Cubs won earlier today. A Brewers loss would make it a three-game lead in the Central again. Two pitch. Fly ball, shallow right, foul territory. Hernandez makes the catch. One up and one down. We'll see Gary Sanchez come off the bench and pinch hit. Sanchez started at first base yesterday. A base hit in five plate appearances. Got robbed of an extra base hit in the fifth inning. One for four overall. And for Sanchez, six for his last 14 at the plate, including a couple of homers. Brewers are down by two. They were down by two going into the ninth inning yesterday. Ended up winning 5-4. Aaron Ashby starting to play catch in the Brewers bullpen. And a right-hander loosening as well as the offering, a swing and a miss. Like Antonio Senzatella getting ready again in the Brewers bullpen. And just one batter faced for Tanner Scott last night. That was Yelich. Nice running catch by Kike Hernandez in left to take an extra base hit away from Yelich. Swing and a miss by Sanchez. It's 0-2.

Dodgers with a pair of solo homers in the fifth and sixth innings. Andy Páez and Tommy Edman. Well, they've got the 3-1 lead. 0-2 pitch. Right in there for strike three. Slider. Tanner Scott rings up Gary Sanchez. Today's eighth inning brought to you by the Wisconsin Laborers District Council, the over 900 signatory contractor partners who are building Wisconsin's infrastructure. Learn more at liunawisconsin.org and feel the power. Churio 0-for-3, couple of strikeouts and a fielder's choice ground out. Pitch home is a strike on the corner. Slider from Scott. One of only a couple of games still going on in Major League Baseball. It's late West Coast games. Brewers don't come west anymore. 0-1. Wave and a miss. Sold out for a fastball. Got the slider. Almost hit him in the back foot. O-2 pitch from Scott. Down low, tried that breaking ball again on the back foot. One ball and two strikes. Bryce Wilson is loosening next to Aaron Ashby. 1-2 pitch. Down low, scoots away from Fiducia. Did not go. Two balls and two strikes.

0: Scott's got a new baseball. Carolina blue glove. Setson is 2-2. Chopper, third base side. Muncy fielding, throwing, no throw. Didn't have the exchange. And that will advance the inning to Jake Bowers, an infield single. And Jackson Churio has his second hit of the series. Jake Bowers hits.
1: First base for number 9, Jake Bowers.
0: And the pitch is a strike on Bowers. Bowers, a base hit his last time. He walked in the first. One out of two officially. And the pitch home. Down low in the dirt. One ball, one strike. Trying to get the next guy to the plate. Bowers waits on a 1-1 from Tanner Scott. Swing and a miss. High fastball at 97. And Dave Roberts was talking about not everybody throwing the baseball well out of this bullpen for the Dodgers, but Scott certainly has been. 1-2 coming back. Down and away. Two balls and two strikes.
2: And you would think he would be the guy if they pivot off of Diaz at some point in the ninth inning. I mean, they signed him a year ago to be their closer and had all those struggles in 25. But this is more like the 24 version of Tanner Scott.
0: Two and two on Bowers, deep and straight away in the outfield. The pitch, a swing and a miss. He struck him out. Fastball by him at the top of the zone. Bowers is out, and so are the Brewers in the eighth inning. Bottom of the eighth coming up. 3-1 Dodgers leading the Brewers on the Brewers Radio Network, presented by American Family Insurance.
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0: Randall Lockridge checks into the game in center field, and Bryce Wilson is out on the mound for the Brewers after two-thirds of an inning from Grant Anderson. And the first pitch to Tommy Edman is away. Ball one, sinker from Bryce Wilson. 3-1 Dodgers. Brewers will have one more crack at the Dodgers bullpen in the night.

0: ninth. See who goes out there, if it's Tanner Scott for a second inning or what they do. Find out. Edmund takes a strike, 1-1, and they're running Diaz back out there. He's getting loose. 1-1 pitch. Edmund hits a pop-up just to our left. 1-2 on Tommy Edmund. August, September, you know what that means. It's crunch time for pennant races. It also means it's a reminder about our great friends at Using Her Sausage. A swing and a miss, and that's an out for Bryce Wilson. Been making it since 1880, the old world way. Same great taste your grandfather did. His recipe's never changed. Something works, you stick with it. It's made the best. Usinger's, America's finest sausage. Polish it off with a Leinenkugel's Summer Shandy. Refreshing Weiss beer, natural lemonade flavored. Leinenkugel's, flavor of the moment. And the pitch home to Kyle Tucker is up and away. 1-0. Pitch to Tucker is a ball off the outside corner. Swing and a miss. 2-1. Tucker was trying to hit one a long ways. Pitch is a ball high. 2-2. Tucker hits a fly ball foul off on the left side. 3-2. Max Muncy's on deck. Bryce Wilson trying to keep this at a two-run ball game in the bottom of the eighth. Over his head and to the plate, Tucker. Swing and a miss, struck him out. High fastball. 2-0. Back-to-back K's by Bryce Wilson. Max Muncy, the hitter. 1-3 from Muncy, including a double his last time up. Muncy waits, a swing and a miss, and it's 0-1. One coming back is low. 1-1. Delivery. Muncy drives one fouled in the right field line. Into the second deck. Second long foul ball that Muncy has hit in the series. Muncy takes low with a curveball. 2-2. Brewers in the ninth. We'll have Vaughn, Yelich, and Contreras. And again, Edwin Diaz is loosening in that Dodger bullpen. Dave Roberts wants to get him right back on the horse. Here's the pitch. Muncy swings and misses. Ball pops away from Contreras. He fires to first base to complete the strikeout on Muncy. And Bryce Wilson strikes out the side in the eighth. We go to the ninth, last chance for the Brewers, down 3-1, and they'll get Diaz for a second straight day on the Brewers Radio Network, presented by American Family Insurance.
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4: Edwin Diaz back on the horse after giving up three runs in last night's game on five hits. Edwin Diaz goes back out there in a save opportunity for the Dodgers. He's got six saves on the season in 14 games. He has an ERA over 11.5. And hurt for the better part of the season. 6 of 10 in save opportunities. Face Vaughn right out of the chute. First pitch to Vaughn. Misses, low ball one. Vaughn last night did not face Edwin Diaz. He drew a walk against Vesia. The 1-0 is a ball. 2-0.
5: He has made 5 appearances in the month of August, and opponents have scored in all but one of those appearances against Edwin Diaz.
4: 2-0. Ball three. And these natives here in Los Angeles are going to get pretty restless if he doesn't start throwing some strikes. 3-0 pitch. That's a strike. 94-mile-an-hour fastball. He's got to operate in the upper 90s to be where he needs to be. 3-1. Pitch. That's a strike. It's 3-2. Vaughn has not challenged a pitch all season long. That was not one to challenge. 3-2 on Vaughn, all fastballs. Here comes. Hit foul, stays alive. Got another fastball, that time in 96. Vaughn, his first ever plate appearance against Edwin Diaz. 3-2, and it hit him in the back. A fastball up and in, and it hits Vaughn right in the back. Ouch. Leadoff man is on. Tying run coming up in the form of Christian Yelich. Ooh, got him right on the number 2 of 28 in the back of his jersey. Kike Hernandez coming in from first base. And we'll get a pinch runner over at first as Jiwon Bae runs for Vaughn. Tying run is at the plate in Yelich. The pitch, runner starts and stops, and it's down and in. Ball one with a slider. Not be shocked if the Dodgers start getting somebody up quickly. The pitch to Yelich, swing and a foul back. Ooh, he was on it. Fastball at 96. And Yelich was right on it. He is 1-for-2 with a strikeout in his career against Edwin Diaz. 1-1, runner goes. It's a strike. Throw to second is not even close. Bae steals second base to get into scoring position. Got a huge jump and stole that easily. So there he is for Yelich.

One ball and two strikes. The pitch. Swing and a foul held on to by Fiducia. He's gone. One away in the ninth inning. And William Contreras is the hitter. Now, wouldn't this be poetic? One guy who walks out to the trumpets to one guy who walks up to the trumpets. And for Contreras, who is 0 for his last 20, trying to get something done against Edwin Diaz. He's 0 for 5 lifetime with 3 strikeouts, including a strikeout last night. The pitch, swing and a miss. Slider off the plate and away, 0-1. Bay, the runner at second base, the pitch. Low and away through that same slider. This time, Contreras laid off. One ball, one strike. Action is beginning in the Dodgers bullpen. 1-1 pitch. Down and away, threw him another slider. Two balls and a strike. That's been the pitch that has been giving Diaz issues. He has not commanded it. He's thrown 5 sliders in a row, has Diaz. 2-1. Another slider. That missed low. 3 balls and a strike. Good hitter's count for Contreras. Here's the pitch from Diaz. Up and in, ball 4, and the tying run is on base. And the Boo Birds come out again, and Orthopedic Associates of Wisconsin walk ortho ASAP, walk right in, there is a difference. So Luis Lara is the hitter. Jonathan Hernandez is loosening in the Dodgers pen, a right-hander. Lara facing Diaz for the first time. Lara doubled back in the fifth inning. He's 1 for 3. Deep and straight away in the outfield. First pitch up and in, almost hit him. This is starting to get crazy watching Edwin Diaz with all these command issues. I got to imagine this is his last batter. He's thrown 17 pitches, 10 out of the zone. The 1-0. Lara, line drive on one hop, scooped up by Edmund. He throws to first and he gets Lara. Oh, that's the play of the game. A Gold Glover, Tommy Edmund, falling down as he made a flail for that line drive on one hop hit by Lara. Somehow he matadored his way to field that ground ball. And now the Brewers are down to their final out. It's David Hamilton, who had a base hit against Diaz last night. Runners are at second and third. The tying run is in scoring position for the Brewers. Disengagement by Diaz. Dodger fans get on their feet. The pitch. Down and in. Ball 1. Threw him a slider. Bay, the runner at third. Contreras, the runner at second. The Brewers doing their thing against Diaz. The 1-0. Down and in. 2 balls, no strikes. Joey Ortiz is on deck. And Mark Pryor is coming out to talk with Edwin Diaz. Trip to the mound brought to you by Potawatomi Sportsbook. Wall-to-wall screens, elite dining, over 95 kiosks. It's a fan's dream. Potawatomi Sportsbook, become a legend. Mike Malinsky, the home plate umpire, quickly coming from behind home plate to break up this meeting at the mound. It's a pat on the backside from Mike Malinsky to Pryor. And David Hamilton is ahead in the count, 2 balls, no strikes. He hit a fastball into right center for a base hit last night. Diaz has thrown 20 pitches in the inning. Outfielders shorten up the potential base hit to try and throw out Contreras at home. Here's the 2-0.

0: It's inside. Three balls and no strikes. 98, and that wasn't even close. Joey Ortiz on deck. 3-0. Auto take time. And that's a strike. 3-1. Count is activated for David Hamilton. Base hit bunt back in the fifth. Here's a 3-1 pitch. It's ball four, and they're loaded for Joey Ortiz. Stop me if you've heard that before. Joey Ortiz had a base hit against Edwin Diaz last night, which started the ninth inning. And Dave Roberts is letting it roll.
1: I think this is bigger than just this moment type of statement he's trying to make here.
0: Brandon Lockridge is on deck. Remember, he was hitting in the leadoff spot. Here's the pitch to Ortiz. Strike one. Big gap in left center. Middle of the field is wide open for Ortiz, too. The 0-1. Inside, almost hit him. One ball and one strike. A 3-1 ball game in the top of the ninth inning. Can the Brewers do it for a second consecutive day against Edwin Diaz? 25 pitches in the inning. The 1-1. Ground ball hit towards the middle. Up with it, Betts. He'll throw to first. It's a low throw picked up by Hernandez. And the game is over. Edwin Diaz, with hearts in the chests of the Dodgers, gets it done. Somehow, the Brewers leave the bases loaded in the ninth and fall by a final score of 3-1. Have the totals for you when we come back on the Brewers Radio Network.
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3: The I-94 reconstruction project through Milwaukee's west side could potentially take a couple of extra years.
4: 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I'll give you some room on that.
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4: right? That's going to happen. Okay, fine. But the idea on the timeline, we only studied this project for 20 years.
3: 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There are some ways they can reconfigure, maybe speed up one portion of the phases.
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0: 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Lane, the Dodgers even up the series, a 3-1 victory tonight.
1: Yeah, the Dodgers took the lead early. The Brewers got it tied, but then the Dodgers with those home runs in the fifth and sixth innings from Andy Páez and Tommy Edman end up being the difference in this one. For the Dodgers, three runs on eight hits, an error, and seven left. For the Brewers, one run on five hits, no errors. They left eight. Yamamoto's the winner. He's 12-7. The loss goes to Gasser, who had quality start tonight and worked into the seventh inning, but he falls to 3-5.

0: Diaz, it was shaky, but he gets credit for a save. It's his seventh of the year. 2 hours and 33 minutes in front of 47,066 here tonight at Dodger Stadium. We're back with our player of the game after this on the Brewers Radio Network.
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0: Well, a 3-1 Dodgers victory. Series is even 1-1. We'll preview game number 3 tomorrow in just a moment. 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
11: Yeah, again, with all respect to Yamamoto, I'm going Tommy Edman. He had the home run, and he makes that play in the ninth inning. If he doesn't make that play, who knows what happens in this game. So Tommy Edman gets my vote tonight.
0: 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So tomorrow, we've got an afternoon special here at Dodger Stadium. 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Dodgers will send All-Star Justin Robleski to the mound against Brewers right-hander Jacob Mizorowski. Everybody from Poland and Polish descent very happy with tomorrow's starting pitching matchup.
11: Yeah.
0: Robleski and Mizorowski. Lane, you've got the postgame show coming up. It's brought to you by Pottawatomie Casino Hotel, so stick around for that. For Kent Sommerfeld, our producer and engineer, and for my partner, Lane Grindle, I'm Jeff Levering saying goodnight from Dodger Stadium. Once again, your final score, Dodgers 3 and Brewers 1. 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
3: 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The Brewers fall to the Dodgers by a final score of 3-1 here tonight at Dodgers Stadium. This series is evened up at a game apiece, and the Brewers will try to get back out in front of this series with a late afternoon affair tomorrow against the Dodgers. Let's take a look at the scores from around the rest of baseball tonight. In San Francisco, the Rockies winners over the Giants 5-2. It was the A's 8 and the Rangers 3 in Sacramento. Kansas City gets a win in Anaheim over the Angels 7-6. Houston in 10 innings, winners over the Mariners 10-7 today. It was Toronto 3 and the Yankees 1 up in Canada. And the Diamondbacks shutting out the Braves earlier today by a final score of 2-0. Baltimore over Tampa Bay, 6-5. They cool off the team with the technical best record in baseball in Tampa Bay, does the Orioles. We'll give you the rest of the scores around Major League Baseball when we come back in a few moments. Again, the final here, 3-1, Dodgers over the Brewers. This is the Potawatomi Casino Hotel postgame show on the Brewers Radio Network.
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3: 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The Brewers fall to the Dodgers 3-1 here tonight at Dodgers Stadium. 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It gets started on Tuesday this coming week against the Mariners. Then the Braves come to town. Of course, just the first two games of that series.

0: in Milwaukee, because then both teams head to Williamsport to wrap up that series in the Little League Classic in Williamsport, Pennsylvania, on Sunday night coming up. 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Let's take a look at the rest of scores in baseball tonight. The Padres stay hot. They win at 7-5 over Cleveland in Cleveland. It was the Mets 4 and the Nationals 1 in New York. White Sox winners in Detroit over the Tigers 9-5. Pittsburgh wins at home against the Red Sox 8-4. The Reds and Chase Burns shut out the Marlins 1-0. And the Cubs winners tonight by a final of 3-0 over St. Louis. That was actually earlier this afternoon. Clay Holmes with a gem for the Cubs, going 6-plus innings and not giving up any runs. When we come back, we're going to give you the highlights of this one. The final score, Dodgers 3 and the Brewers 1. This is the Pottawatomie Casino Hotel postgame show on the Brewers Radio Network.
1: From the WTMJ Breaking News Center, I'm Jessica Gatso. A man from Pleasant Prairie accused of stabbing his father is arrested in Nebraska. A 16-year-old is dead after a drive-by shooting on Milwaukee's north side. More than a dozen new measles cases are confirmed in two southwest Wisconsin counties. Partly cloudy tonight, a low of 70, spotty showers and fog, then humid and mostly cloudy tomorrow, a high of 76. I'm Jessica Gatso, 620 WTMJ.
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2: 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Well, the Brewers were sending Robert Gasser to the mound. It was Yamamoto on the mound for the Dodgers tonight. And the Dodgers would get on the board in the bottom of the first inning after Ohtani flew out to center. Three straight hits from Páez, Hernandez, and then the RBI single from Mookie Betts. And the Dodgers took a 1-0 lead. But Gasser would pitch very well from that point moving forward. The Brewers would get the game tied in the top of the fifth inning against Yamamoto as Luis Lara with a double off the top of the wall down the right field line. Then Hamilton with a bunt single, and that would set up runners on the corners for Joey Ortiz.
4: Yamamoto sets at the letters and deals. Line drive right field. Back Tucker. He is there and makes the catch. Tagging and scoring is Lara, and we're tied one apiece. Quality at bat from Joey Ortiz as he has a sacrifice fly and another run batted in.
2: But the Dodgers come back, grab the lead in the bottom of the fifth inning. Andy Páez, who would go 3-for-3 against Gasser tonight, ends up going 3-for-4 in the game. He would hit a solo home.

0: home run, his 20th of the season in the fifth, to give the Dodgers a 2-1 lead. They'd add another run in the bottom of the sixth inning, a one-out solo home run from Tommy Edman to left center off of Gasser, and the Dodgers led it 3-1. Gasser would work into the seventh inning. He ended up going 6 1/3, gave up 8 hits and 3 runs in this contest, so a quality start for him. Yamamoto goes 6 innings, 4 hits, and just the 1 run allowed. Brewers had a threat in the ninth against Edwin Diaz, pitching against the crew for a second consecutive day, and the Brewers, for the second consecutive day, almost this time, pulled off another come-from-behind victory. Andrew Vaughn was hit by a pitch to open up the inning. Then Yelich would strike out. Contreras would work a walk. After Lara scalded a ball to the right side of the infield, Tommy Edman made a phenomenal play to get the second out of the inning. Brewers had second and third with two outs. David Hamilton would then work a walk. The bases were loaded, and then Joey Ortiz would ground out to end the game, and the Dodgers would escape with a 3-1 victory. When we come back, we're going to go down on the farm and wrap things up. That's after this on the Pottawatomie Casino Hotel postgame show on the Brewers Radio Network.
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0: 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Well, Biloxi falls to Pensacola in AA tonight in the Southern League, 9-4. But Matthew Wood hit his 15th home run of the season, the young catching prospect for the Brewers. And in AAA Nashville, the Sounds 9-1 winners over Indianapolis. Bo Naylor hit a pair of home runs in that one for the Sounds. Sal Frelick on his rehab assignment, he also homered in that one for Nashville. That's going to do it for us here tonight. We're back with you tomorrow. The On Deck Show, built by Menards, gets underway at 5:40. The game will follow at 6:15. Brewers and Dodgers. It is a Miz Day here in L.A. Jacob Mizorowski takes Hollywood against Justin Robleski, the all-star left-hander for the Dodgers. Our producer and engineer has been Kent Sommerfeld. For Jeff Levering, I'm Lane Griddle, saying thanks again for listening, everybody. Again, the final score here tonight, Dodgers 3 and the Brewers 1. 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
4: For a moment, we all thought it. Man, that would have been sweet to do it again against the Dodgers. They loaded the bases in the top of the ninth inning, but ultimately, Edwin Diaz earns the save today. I shouldn't even say the word earns, because Tommy Edman, that pick at second base to rob a base hit, man, that changed that whole inning. Got runners a second and third, but ultimately Joey Ortiz grounds out to end the game after David Hamilton had walked to load the bases. The Brewers just got one run, and it was on a sacrifice fly. That's not going to win many games. I'm with Jerry Augustine tonight. I'm Dominic Catronio. 855-616-1620 is the phone number. 855-616-1620 or the YouTube live chat as well. We're going to talk about the offense, I promise. The offense is still in this rut that it's been in, but at the top of the list here tonight, Augie, I think you and I can both appreciate what we saw today from the little right-hander. Jake, I mean, my goodness, Yamamoto and Mizorowski and then Skubal and Henderson, like the pitching we're going to see over this series is unbelievable. And today, Yamamoto was as advertised. The Brewers drove up his pitch count. It didn't matter. They only managed to get one run off of him, nine strikeouts across six strong innings for the righty. What impressed you most about him tonight?
5: Well, you know, he started out the game, and I thought the Brewers were very patient at the plate, and I believe he had 26 pitches in that first inning. I'm saying, hey, you know, we'll get him out of the game early, 26 pitches that first inning. But I'll tell you what, he came out the second inning and he was dialed in. And, you know, here's a guy who's got five or six pitches, commands all the pitches, throws any pitch at any time. And I'll tell you what, after that first inning, he just got into, he just turned it up a notch and was really, really good about commanding strike zone, didn't go deep in the counts, and got away and had some really quick innings, which allowed him to go the six innings that he went. But he was phenomenal, using all his pitches. Had some swings and misses, had a couple he had several strikeouts where we didn't even swing. It was a looking strike. So I tell you, I thought he was just fantastic after that first inning.
4: Well, I'm looking at it. He had 5, 6, 7, 8, 9 0-2 counts, nine times. Scratch that, 10 0-2 counts as I'm looking through it right now. 10 0-2 counts in 23 batters faced. And as you can imagine, none of those 0-2 counts eventually reached base. Scratch that. Just one of those 0-2 counts reached base. That was Jake Bowers drawing a walk in the first inning. That's it. And he kept the Brewers on their back foot all day. And before you're texting in or typing in saying, Dom, why are you being sympathetic to the offense? Yoshinobu Yamamoto is one of the five best pitchers in the National League, if you ask me. There's a reason the Dodgers went out and got him. This isn't a conversation about contracts or deferred money, whatever that is. The point I'm trying to make here, Augie, is I've said it a million times before. Brewers fans, if anybody should know what the difference is between a bad offense and good pitching, is tonight was a mixture of both, more on the good pitching.

0: The good pitching dominated a scuffling offense. Now, quite frankly, it's a small miracle the Brewers got a run off of Yamamoto in that fifth inning. But the top third of the order combined today against Yamamoto, they were just 1-for-8 with a single by Bowers and 6 strikeouts of those first 3 batters being Mitchell, Churio, and Bowers. It's just not going to cut it. And Yamamoto bullied them all day long. That's where the majority of his strikeouts came, setting the tone at the top of the order, setting the tone with those 0-2 counts. You're not going to get a lot of offense when your top portion of the order isn't contributing.
1: Yeah, there's no doubt about it. You know, he talked about the 10-0-2 counts that he had. You know, he got to the 0 counts, and then he tried to expand the strike zone. He had an exact I think after the game, he pitched in Milwaukee where we scored 5 or 6 runs off of him early in the ball game. I think he came up to this ball club and he has a real good game plan of what he thinks he needs to do against this Brewer ball club. And he stuck to it tonight. He got in certain pitches in certain situations when he was 0-2. He went a certain way. He used breaking ball. He threw the ball on the outside half, changing speeds on the outer half of the plate. I just thought he did an excellent job of going through, having good sequences, and sticking to his game plan. He had a certain idea he wanted to do. He used all his pitches, but I'm going to tell you what, that game plan he had pitching in went early in the count, going away late in the count, really was effective for him.
0: I think what made tonight so impressive to me about Yamamoto is because I've seen him plenty over the last couple of seasons. Of course, we saw him in the postseason last year, and I've seen him not at his best. Brewers fans have seen him not at his best, of course, but what the Brewers had is they stuck to their game plan. You'll hear this phrase a lot, Augie, and the word is, I'm process-based over results-based, meaning you can do everything right in your process and still not get results, whereas sometimes maybe your process was flawed and all of a sudden you get a duck fart base hit, and people are like, wow, well, great job. You got a base hit. Do that more often. And to me, what I saw tonight was a convicted process in saying, we're not going to let the splitter beat us. We're not going to let anything at the bottom of the zone beat us. And I give kudos to Yamamoto for catching on to that because he pivoted to more fastballs, to more cutters, to more sliders, and the Brewers did not have an answer for that.
1: You know, I really thought he pitched really well with his fastball. You know, he's the kind of guy that they're saying that this year he's not throwing as many fastballs as he did last year. He's more dominant with his fastball, using it a lot more. I thought tonight he used his fastball really effectively when he needed to, throwing in an upper part of the strike zone and getting strikes. I thought he did a really good job with that and getting first pitch strikes with the little cutter on the top of the strike zone. When he needed to, like you said, the Brewers were not going to allow him to use that split low or to break the ball down low and be overly effective. They wanted him to get the ball up and hopefully put the ball in play. While he took that, he found out that's what the Brewers were doing. He made the adjustment, but I'm going to tell you what, he extended up high. He didn't throw it right where the Brewers were thinking. He had got a little bit higher out of the zone and expanded that strike zone. I just thought he did a really good job of making adjustments, especially after that first inning. When he got dialed in after that first inning into that second inning, he was really, really good. And what he wanted to do, his location and his sequences were just outstanding.
0: Offensively, though, that is part of the story. The Brewers only getting 1 run on 5 hits. The bullpen was much better today for the Dodgers. Evan Phillips, he was solid, scoreless frame. Tanner Scott allowed 1 single and had a pair of strikeouts. And then Edwin Diaz nearly handed it back, but he ultimately got a couple of key groundouts to get out of this game and to give them the save. But nobody had multiple hits. The Brewers still drew 4 walks in this game, but couldn't do much with it, obviously. Lara hit, you know, was inches away from his first big league home run. He still eventually came around to score. Ortiz had a couple more good at-bats today. He didn't strike out, but again, the Brewers struck out 12 times today, and 8 of them were in the top 3 in their order. 3 by Mitchell, 1 by Gary pinch hitting, 2 by Churio, and 2 by Bowers, right? Those are all the 1, 2, 3 spots in the order. And we'll talk about Contreras. We'll talk about Yelich because it sounds like a broken record at this point. I don't know how many different ways I can say this, that they're both are in mega slumps right now. I'm not a hitting coach. I'm not the guy that's going to sit there and say, snap my fingers, and they're going to get out of it. But the guys that you've been relying on, that you're saying, like, all right, we'll give them more at-bats. So as you move Yelich and Contreras down in the order, Mitchell's fallen off the wagon here in the second half. I know he's trying to find it right now. Churio touched the surface of the sun last week. He's come

0: back down to earth a little bit. Bowers is still a steady Eddie, but at the same time, when you're rearranging your lineup to say, hey, the guys that we want to hit more need to hit more, and they're not producing, it just becomes an even bigger magnifying glass on what this offense is going through.
1: Yeah, I agree with you. I think just when you look at, you know, sometimes you just got to, you know, keep your head and give it to credit to the pitcher. I just thought that with the mix of pitches that Yamamoto did tonight, he really kept everybody off balance. And he stayed to his guns of what he wanted to do, staying away from the medium part of the order of the plate or the locations that the Brewers were going to be successful. And I thought that first thing I said, when they were patient at the plate, they stretched him out to 26 pitches. I thought that routine was going to really work tonight, but Yamamoto made the adjustment from then on. And he just made the Brewers swing at pitches that he wanted to expand his strike zone. I thought he threw his breaking ball was very, very good tonight. He used it in good counts. He used it for strike one, threw it to good locations. But when he got ahead in the pitch, he did one thing. He tried to expand his strike zone, didn't give the Brewers anything to hit, and he was very good.
0: The Brewers, all right, 1-1 so far against the Dodgers in this series. The season series now has the Dodgers up 3-2 with two more games remaining. Of course, tomorrow it's Miz versus Robleski, and then Sunday it is Henderson versus Scooble. So very interesting. Not only is the series on the line, but the season series is on the line. That could be significant come the end of September. We got to give some love to Robert Gasser, man, because he gets a tough luck loss today in a tough place to pitch. I loved what we saw from Robert Gasser. More on him in a moment on your home of the Brewers, 620 WTMJ.
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4: Brewers fall today 3-1 to the Dodgers. Last late night post game of the season. Because tomorrow it's a 6:15 first pitch, Central Time, that is. And then a day game on Sunday. So no more late nights. We're going to survive as we're into Saturday morning now on WTMJ with Jerry Augustine. I'm Dominic Catronio. Robert Gasser was great, man. Worked into the seventh inning. I know you're going to see the eight hits. That's a little bit misleading. There was a couple, a broken bat infield single. There's a one that barely squirked through the right side. There was a blooper in there as well. Yes, he gave up two solo homers. His one walk was the last batter he faced of the game. It was Shohei Ohtani for a fourth time. He struck out seven. He hits a quality start. He got over 100 pitches for the first time in his career. Augie, look, I've said this before, and I will repeat it. Robert Gasser is your five, your six right now, given they have a six-man rotation. I promise you, there are a lot of teams that would love to have Robert Gasser as their three or their four. And this is your five right now for the Brewers. And he's going to be in the bullpen for the crew coming in come postseason time. I liked what we saw from him today. I saw a different version of Gasser, command-oriented, using all of his weapons to his advantage. What did you see?
5: Yeah, I agree with you, Dom. I thought tonight, I really liked what the Brewers did for him, too. They let him extend a little bit. They got the six-man rotation. He was throwing the ball really well, let him go out to 107 pitches, going to the seventh inning. I really liked that they allowed him to go out there. But the one thing that Robert Gasser has done over his last four or five starts, he's made some really neat adjustments. Yeah, he has a sweeper, and he'll throw that sweeper, the big sweeper. But now what he does, he kind of what they call it cutting the sweeper off, where what he'll do is he'll get on top of it a little bit more, change the speed on it, make it shorter. It's almost like a what you might call a cutter or some kind of a cut fastball that goes down. It doesn't break as much. And I'll tell you, that has been really effective with him. We use that changeup, then come back with that little cut, cutting that down, that sweeper, a little bit more of a slider-style pitch. I think that adjustment to making those pitches, then using the fastball up in the zone, I think has been really effective. It's really worked well for him. He understands it. He knows how to change his speeds with it. I think that's been a big pitch for him, understanding that, you know what, I can go out and I can still use my sweeper, and I got to show my sweeper because that's my pitch, but I can choke it off a little bit, or what to say, cut it down a little bit, make it sharper and smaller, and it becomes very effective. I think he's been using that really well his last two or three outings.
4: One of the things about Gasser is he's trying to find what works. Look, he throws 93 to 94 is generally where he's going to top out with a four-seam fastball. That's his normal velo, and that's where he was tonight. And it was the least often pitched he used, the sinker and the four-seamer. The cutter was his most popular pitch. He really doubled his season usage on the cutter today as opposed to what his season numbers say. He's also, for the second consecutive start, increased the use of the changeup, and given how many righties he faces and how much it wasn't on the scouting report, maybe that played into the fact that he got three strikeouts on that pitch and seven swings and misses on his changeup today. That's a significant development, because the changeup's not been a pitch that comes naturally to Robert Gasser. And to have that tight cutter that you're talking about where it's choked off, the bigger sweeper that really goes arm side, that can really fool a right-handed hitter. He has the ability to throw it backdoor as well, which is super crucial for any lefty facing as many righties as he does. But now you pair that with a changeup that just fades and tumbles all out of way, as maybe hitters set his sights away, away, away, and thinking, all right, everything's coming in on me, everything's coming in, and then, oh my goodness, that thing never came back. That's why I think we saw the changeup so successful. And for Gasser,

0: it's another reminder too. Again, he's going to be in the bullpen come postseason time. He is going to be sneaky important against lefties because now, including tonight, left-handed hitters are only hitting 165 with a 589 OPS against him. He's going to use that, and maybe we even see it before the end of the regular season once the Brewers go back to a five-man rotation and they shorten up Gasser and send him back out there to the bullpen.
1: Yeah, I agree. I think he's going to be really effective. And just like you just said, that, you know, he cuts off that sweeper or call it a slider, whatever you want to call it. And then he's got to change it. The two different types of movement you get there, I think, really helped him tonight with his changeup, getting the strikeouts that he did with the changeup because it had that different movement. He was throwing that little off-speed cutter, whatever you want to call it, getting it to good locations with that movement into a right-hander. And I thought that was effective, but then he came back with that changeup, which had that opposite movement. Just like you said, Dom, if he can command those pitches, changing that speed and still use his sweeper, his big sweeper he wants, and then elevate that fastball way he does, he's going to be really tough, and especially tough on left-handers. You saw Ohtani tonight. Ohtani had a tough time against him because the way he changed speeds, used his sweeper, and was able to elevate that fastball.
0: The Brewers have a lot of pitching. Now, we all wish it could be flipped to say, oh, they have plenty of offense right now, which is what they're fighting through for the crew. And very quietly, Grant Anderson got out of that seventh inning with no problem. And Bryce Wilson striking out the side in the eighth inning gave the bullpen a much-needed breather. McGill gets to sit for a day. You also have Ashby reloaded and ready to go after his hard work in Wednesday's finale against San Diego. Chad Patrick is reloaded and ready to go. All that is super important because we got to talk about what's going on with the rest of the injury picture. Robert Gasser has been solid as of late. He's somebody that can be considered for who's hot. I mean, the Brewers bullpen is hot in this series. They have not allowed a run against the Dodgers in these first two games. 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Some key injury updates that we got earlier today. A lot going on the medical report. More after this on 620 WTMJ.
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0: couple of texts that have come in here. 855-616-1620. Brody from the 608. And we might be the unluckiest hard hit percentage team in MLB right now. Tough one tonight. Pitching was just fine, and I again keep seeing good flashes in these tough games. I still believe in this team. Yeah, that's the kind of text I like to read. Alex from Oshkosh, up past midnight again, and the Brewers lost. I'm yawning thinking about it, but thankfully no more late-night games from here on out. Joe in Madison, Dom, I get it. I really do with William. The only way out is through. We keep hearing that, but the definition of insanity is doing the same thing over and over and expecting a different result. So where is the light at the end of the tunnel? At least with Yelich, he's getting some things squared up again. William couldn't hit a beach ball right now. Hey, he did hit one to deep center for back-to-back days that just died at the track. And I know that doesn't mean, oh my gosh, he's get ready for the hot streak. But to give a note on William, too, I mean, he's an 0-for-20 right now. Worst slump of his career. Look, I can report, Augie, that there was a team meeting with William last week. And William and leadership of the team just kind of wanted to like clear the air. And I'm not saying this is like an animosity-type meeting, where it's just like, hey, man, you're holding it in. Like, you are going through this slump. We are here to support you. He's never struggled like this before in his career without, like, a naturally built-in excuse with, like, the finger injury from last season, right? It is wearing on him. And you have played with guys that have touched the surface of the sun, that have been Hall of Famers. You've played with guys that were great role players. Every single player that has played this game has gone through a slump. Now, this is a long one, and it's alarming, I know. But for William, Murph's talked about it, saying, I don't know if what's best for him is sitting on the bench and watching the game, because at the same time that you want to get as much production as possible, you also need to get William Contreras going. Like, that is a point-blank fact. You're not going to call up Bo Naylor, and he's going to save your season, right? Jefferson Caro's not catching right now down in AAA. It is William Contreras and Gary Sanchez. That is the game plan. And I remind everybody, the calendar says August 15th. You still got 6 weeks to see if William can find something. Otherwise, we're talking about maybe some kind of platoon maybe coming up in the postseason.
1: You know, they're talking so much, you know, I was listening to the game tonight, talking about today and over the last week, the Chirio and Contreras have been out hitting early each and every day, up before the teams even hit, just trying to get that extra work and trying to find it. And, you know, you go through those stages. Sometimes it gets to be too much. Sometimes you just got to take that break. And I would probably see that maybe on Sunday or I don't think it'll be tomorrow, but tomorrow, Sunday, probably getting him off his feet, get him on the bench, let him just sit and relax for a couple of days would be nice to see. They haven't had an off day. They've been going through a tough stretch. They've been pitching him tough. He's been seeing a lot more breaking balls than he has in the past and not being able to adjust to him, really swinging at that pitch down and away out of the strike zone, expanding the strike zone. Usually when he's doing that, he's just pulling off the ball, and he needs to. I did like the ball that he hit the center field on a breaking ball. I thought he put a good swing on it and hit that ball pretty good. But sometimes you just got to get off your feet. You got to sit and watch, and you need that break. And I think Contreras is right where he could use a couple-day break, and that would really help him.
0: You know, with the off day looming on Monday, I can imagine some combination of he's off on Sunday and then gets the double off day Sunday, Monday, or he plays tomorrow and Sunday and then is off on Tuesday to get the Monday, Tuesday off day, the double off, whatever they want to do with him moving forward. But a thing about the personnel right now for the Crew is the bullpen took a hit today. Big injury list placement for Abner Uribe. He was placed on the injured list with what was formerly called a right forearm flexor strain, which immediately perked up like, oh goodness, that's exactly what Trevor McGill was dealing with at this time last season. But the word is from the Brewers is that he has played catch yesterday and today. Just hasn't felt 100%. They said, let's use this opportunity to put him on the IL retroactively back to the 11th, since he hasn't pitched on since Sunday against Minnesota. You can only put somebody on the IL a maximum 3 days backdated. So the 15 days actually begins on the 11th, which actually makes him eligible to return while the Brewers are in New York taking on the Mets at the end of this month. So he only actually has to miss somewhere in the 11-game range out of the 15 days that he's off because of the off days. Look, for Abner, Nip it in the bud now. That's how I feel, Augie.

0: because we saw McGill go through this last year. He came back just in time. He was super crucial for that NLDS just to get, even though he was on a pitch count, it was super crucial to have both of those guys available, being both Uribe and McGill, because, look, this bullpen takes a whole different shape if Abner Uribe is not available.
1: Oh, I totally agree with you. And, you know, I think there's another phrase that they use a little bit what Abner's got, and that's probably a little bit of a tired arm. He gets up every day. I think the one thing we don't know about, what we don't watch about the relievers, are each and every day those guys go out and they go through a routine. I've watched Abner go out and he goes and he gets a guy, a catcher, way down. He just throws on flat and he'll go through his pitches. He'll throw a sinker, his fastball, and he'll throw a slider. Maybe not at 100%, but he goes through a routine every day. And that routine wears on your arm. So I think what they're saying, they're thinking with Abner, is that, you know, the slight strain, but I think maybe more a little bit of a tired arm. Get him off. Get him away from baseball for a couple of days, 4 or 5 days. Don't let him throw. That light catch is much different than getting a catcher and going through your routine of working on your pitches, locating those pitches. So I think this is going to be a good thing for him. I think he's going to come back sharp. I think he's going to be strong. And just getting him away from that routine of every day going through and throwing the ball 70% or 60%, just backing off, playing light catch, I think is really going to help him.
0: You know, and the other part of this is trying to figure out Jojo Romero. He's preparing to go on a rehab assignment next week, which is super important for the Brewers to help get another arm in that bullpen. They'll probably get ready to wane off of a six-man rotation here pretty soon, too. So that's another guy going into that bullpen, whether it's, you know, Robert Gasser or something like that, or maybe it's, you know, reassigning things down in the minors, whatever maybe, because there's not a lot coming in AAA right now. Maybe it's Coleman Crow, whatever you want to do. But the way I look at it right now for this bullpen, McGill's obviously got the ninth. I think it'll be very matchup-based for the eighth inning, whether it's Ashby or Sensatella or Patrick, or maybe even DL Hall after what he did yesterday really raised some eyebrows of how important he was for the crew. The last injury update, though, is one that's kind of ominous. Bryce Durang, back-to-back days out of the lineup. He wasn't available again today with a sore right knee. He had an MRI, did not hear firm diagnosis on that MRI today. We'll see if he's in there tomorrow. Granted, he may have had, you know, maybe not going to be in there tomorrow, given they're facing a lefty the next 2 days in Robleski and Skubal. What do you do with Terang? I don't know. It changes the lineup drastically, obviously. I know he had been in a little bit of a rut the last 2 weeks, but look, this lineup needs Bryce Terang. And for everyone asking, well, why didn't they get an infielder at the deadline? Cooper Pratt, Joey Ortiz, and Bryce Terang were all healthy at the deadline. And now you blink a week later and everything's like, oh gosh, everything's coming down. G1 Bay's pinch running. Andrew Vaughn's playing third. I mean, it happens in the blink of an eye. Jet Williams is hurt down in AAA right now, too. So let's hope it's temporary. But this lineup, man, it's all over the place. Without Bryce Terang in it, you've had a different leadoff hitter each of these last three games. You lose that balance of left-right, left-right. Granted, it's going to be different these next 2 days facing a southpaw, but if Terang's out for an extended period, that is the real unlock the panic button. That's when I'm actually getting worried.
1: Yeah, and I agree with you, Dom. I think that being cautious with him, and you know, they talked about him just going out and doing some light running and seeing how he's feeling. I think we will not see him the next 2 days. He'll have that time off where he didn't play yesterday or today, and then be able to have that off day on Monday and see how he comes back after that. But they say not doing a ton of work with just seeing what that knee's the problem is with it, not doing a lot of baseball stuff, but doing little things, I think is what they need to do. They need to get him healthy. And if they have to IL him, I don't think they want to. I don't think he wants to. But I think the thing is that rest that they're going with him now by not doing a lot of baseball type things to do each day at the ballpark, I think resting him is so important because he is so important to this lineup, and they do need to have him back.
0: He's everything to this lineup. And, I mean, he's been – him and Jake Bowers are the most important hitters in this Brewers lineup all season long. So they need to make sure that they get him right in these final 6 weeks or so of the season. One last good news on the injury front. Down in AAA Nashville, Sal Frelick just got cleared to be playing in the outfield once again. So he is continuing on his throwing progression

0: from his right shoulder issue, and he hit a homer tonight down in AAA Nashville. I think we've all kind of moved on to the shiny new toy that is Luis Lara. Lara, yes, he hit a double tonight, but I think he's learning, taking his lumps a little bit at times in the big leagues. And a reminder that Sal Frelick has been there and done that in the show. I am very excited for the thought of getting Sal Frelick back, adding some more depth to this lineup, because look, with Jiwon Bae and Brandon Lockridge as your main bench bats right now, I'm not including Gary Sanchez as your backup catcher in that list on that too. But that being your core, like, all right, here's, I need to get a quick at bat. I need to get somebody off this bench and go. I like the thought of Sal Frelick or Luis Lara being available to be those guys as well.
1: I agree. I Lara's done an outstanding job of playing the outfield, made some great plays, has made some good adjustments out there, made some, played good, solid defense. But, you know, Sal just understands that he's the veteran. He's a gold gloves style guy. He knows where to go. He's smart at throwing the ball to the right bases. And to get him back in that lineup and have him swinging the bat well, I think this ball club would really benefit by having that him also, so you can make some adjustments that you want to do in that outfield. So it's going to be interesting. He still, now he gets to play in the outfield. He needs several days out there just to become adjusted, get in baseball shape. But having Sal Frelick back is going to help this ball club. There's no question.
0: I mean, he's been out for a month. I mean, it's not an insignificant amount of time that Sal has missed this team. Well, Jerry Augustine, appreciate you as always for staying up late with us. You don't have to stay up as late tomorrow, and it's Miz Day, so we're all going to be celebrating and getting ready to watch what should be a great game on national television in L.A. tomorrow.
1: Yeah, good pitching matchup. Robleski's been pitched, I believe, is pitching tomorrow, and, you know, he's struggled lately, but, you know, he's an all-star pitcher, so it's going to be a good matchup with two good young pitchers. Hope the Miz Zion get the Brewers turned going in the right direction. It's going to be a fun game to watch.
0: It will be. Jerry Augustine, former Brewers pitcher, joining us on WTMJ. Thanks, Augie.
1: All right, we'll talk to you tomorrow.
0: All right. 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KW.com. Let's talk a little bit deeper about what's going on in the races and what's going on with Christian Yelich. A good quote coming from the clubhouse. What the Brewers can do, what they realistically could do on the depth chart. Also an update on Cooper Pratt on the other side of the break on 620 WTMJ.
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0: Jeff from Elkhorn texting in. 855-616-1620 is the phone number. 855-616-1620. The biggest loss tonight was not the game, but losing Uribe is a real kick in the shins. So we talked about who could set up. We might need Romero to get healthy and get here with 45 days left in the season. And teams don't lose a year of player control with the Brewers link. Bring up anybody with that season benchmark coming up. Well, they're already well past that. The deadline that you're hearing about here is about preserving your rookie status, meaning you can still win Rookie of the Year if you get called up with 44 days to go in the regular season. You're still a rookie with under 45 days of service time. So it would take another injury, I think, for a position player to be called up. That's how I feel personally. I don't think we're going to see Luke Adams, who's also on the injured list right now. I don't think we're going to see Blake Burke. I don't think we're going to see Andrew Fisher. We're not going to see Jesus Madej. But on the pitching side, I feel like Tyson Harding would have been up already. And there's been some mixed bag results down there in AAA. It's been mostly good for Tyson. I just think the Brewers are pretty chock full right now of the problems that they currently have on the big league level. Are the guys that they were expecting to produce haven't been producing. This was a good one, too. What about putting Lara in the leadoff spot? I like the thought, but I think with a lefty these next 2 days, you're going to have Churio in the leadoff spot, right? But then maybe for a day next week when the Mariners come to town, because you see the front end, you're going to see Bryce Miller, Logan Gilbert, and I believe you're going to see Brian Wu. I'm not 100% certain on that, but three righties, right? Maybe Lara gets the leadoff spot in one of those, or maybe Sal Frelick is back by then as well. Those are good thoughts to think about for the crew. Injury update on Cooper Pratt as well. Cooper is preparing to embark on a rehab assignment, hopefully on Tuesday, according to the Brewers, and try to get him back into the games. I mean, that's a sneaky little piece that he had been playing very well for the last month or so. Him and Joey Ortiz. We all love third base Joey and how important he's been for the crew. And then one more thing here on Christian Yelich, because the hard hit numbers have been really impressive. He's cut down on the chase in the last 2 weeks or so. This was he scalds a ball and he lines out to third at Max Muncy tonight. You could see it wearing on his face. This quote, courtesy Kurt Hoge of the Milwaukee Journal Sentinel. Quote from Yelly, it's a results-based game, right? You can only trust the process for so long. Eventually, you have to start having things go right in producing. Hopefully, that's around the corner. And I think that there are small signals that are showing it's going right. I use golf analogies all the time because, I mean, look at my office, right? I'm wearing a golf shirt, T-shirt. I've got a golf poster behind me. There's a golf ball over there. I mean, you get my point. There are days that I go to the range. I'm like, gosh, I can't miss today. I look money. And then the next day, I'm chunking wedges from 100 yards out, right? It just takes one swing, and that works in both directions. It just takes one swing from William Contreras to see some results. It just takes one swing from Christian Yelich to pull a ball or to maybe scald one to left center field again, right? I know that's a brutal answer to hear. Nobody wants to hear that. Nobody's patient. This game will drive you mad if you're not patient enough for it. And I think the Brewers are fighting that to the fullest extent right now. I wonder if Yelly gets at least one of these next 2 days off, given you're facing a lefty. Maybe he's off against Skubal and plays tomorrow against Robleski. But off day is looming. Maybe that can do some wonders for this team. And then the expanded rosters as well at the end of the month. September 1st, of course, you get to carry an extra position player and an extra pitcher. 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Quality start against the back-to-back world champions. I know he got the loss, but he did his job with 7 strikeouts working into the 7th inning. Murph is coming up next on 620 WTMJ.
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7: He competed. He'd like that pitch back to Páez, but he made some great pitches. He pitched into the seventh inning and kept the game close. And I thought he did really well. Didn't walk anybody till his last inning. And I think that's right. Didn't walk anybody till his last inning. And, had a good changeup for part of the night. Struck out seven or eight, right? Something like that. Thought he was really good.
8: Flashbacks to last night at all in the ninth inning?
7: Well, I mean, I felt like, you know, we didn't quit. You know, we hit some balls right at him. As you know, Yelich's ball, Joey's ball, even though it was a sack fly, the ball was scorched. Yelly hits a ball to third like that. Contreras hits another 48th ball to the 48th ball over 100 miles an hour to center or right center in the air. Someone else hit a ball in the nose. That ball in the last inning with Lara. Ball's scorched. Edmund makes an unbelievable play. You know, yeah, we hit some balls hard. So, yeah, we had some opportunity. And at the end there, it is what it is. But the guys competed all nine. That's all you can ask for.
8: Are you square hitting some balls hard in these games on this road trip with the fact that there haven't been many runs?
7: Yeah, I mean, that's part of baseball, but it's part of baseball. But you have to hit them at the right time, and you could go through stages like this, and you've got to credit the pitching we've been seeing. That kid that pitched today, I mean, he's awful good, man. That stuff is awful good. The variety he has, the movement on his pitches, his command. The kid's one of the best in the game. I guess he's proven that in the short time he's been here.
9: Murph, on those two guys in the middle of the Yelich and William, you know, you're talking about looking for the positives in these at-bats. Do they see it? Where are they at in terms of the frustration meter?
7: Everything's about results. You know, everything in our lives when you don't get results, right? I mean, isn't that what we all, especially young people that are, that care so much. So when you don't get results, it's really hard. Now you got to remember, William was an all-star. Am I right? It was this year, right?
9: Yeah, sure.
7: Yeah. So, he's going through not getting results. He's not punching out a lot. Hits another ball on the screws. If all those are falling or all those are extra base hits, we're not

0: talking about this. So he drew a walk in a key situation. He's still competing like crazy. Yelich, I mean, of his 8 at-bats here, he's had 6 really good at-bats. No results. One result, you know. But, we just got to keep encouraging. We need those guys. It's not like we've got somebody to bring up or whatever, you know. That's not in the cards right now.
1: Did anything happen with Terang before the game that changed anything we talked about in his availability or not tomorrow?
0: We'll see. You know, we'll see if tomorrow he's better tomorrow, if it's worth it to wait another day. We'll see.
2: Did you think about hitting him?
0: No. He wasn't warmed up. He wasn't ready to do that. I told him before the game, it's not hurting him to swing, but I told him before the game, mentally, he wasn't ready to get after it. So.
3: All right, there's your little update on Terang at the end of Murph's press conference. A couple of moments in this game to highlight. I wouldn't call it a full highlight segment, but you'll hear Jeff and Lane's voice on the other side of the break on 620.

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7: Well, no homers today. It wasn't exactly a banner day for the offense, but Robert Gasser was solid. Brewers and Dodgers, game two of the series against Yoshinobu Yamamoto, and he was brilliant. Brewers are down 1-0 in the fifth. Luis Lara roped the double into right center field, got over to third, and Joey Ortiz brought him home.
8: Yamamoto sets at the letters and deals. Line drive right field, back Tucker. He is there and makes the catch. Tagging and scoring is Lara, and we're tied one apiece. Quality at bat from Joey Ortiz. As he has a sacrifice fly and another run batted in. Great piece of hitting from Ortiz.
7: Garrett Mitchell has played some really good defense the last week and a half or so, despite the bat slowing down. And this off the swing of Shohei Ohtani was one of his best of the year.
8: 1-1 pitch. Into center. Mitchell coming on, got a good jump, dives, makes the catch. Took a base hit away from Shohei Ohtani. Two away. It's the second time on this road trip that Garrett Mitchell has done a nice job coming in on a line drive.
7: You ask any center fielder, the liner hit straight at you, the hardest one to reach. Great play by Garrett. At the time, that kept it 1-1. But then Tommy Edman would later hit a homer to make it 2-1 Dodgers. And then later on in the game, it would be Tommy Edman hitting a solo homer, making it 3-1 Dodgers. Nonetheless, Gasser would work into the seventh. Grant Anderson kept a zero on the board there, and then Bryce Wilson threw a zero in the eighth. Edwin Diaz came on once again with a two-run lead in the top of the ninth inning against the Brewers. Could they do it again? It started with a hit-by-pitch to Andrew Vaughn. Okay, man is aboard. Then the command started to go all over the place. Could they actually do it? Yelich would strike out. Contreras would draw a walk. Runners were on first and second. Luis Lara would hit a sharp ground ball that man Tommy Edman looked like he was still in a Cardinal uniform.
8: 1-0. Lara, line drive on one hop,

0: to first, and he gets Lara.
1: Oh, that's the play of the game. A Gold Glover, Tommy Edmond, falling down as he made a flail for that line drive on one hop hit by Lara. Somehow he matadored his way to field that ground ball. And now the Brewers are down to their final out.
2: That gets through, a run scores, the tying run is 90 feet away, who knows. And then all that was left after a walk to David Hamilton, it would load the bases with two outs for Joey O.
1: 25 pitches in the inning, the 1-1. Ground ball hit towards the middle, up with it Betts. He'll throw to first, it's a low throw picked up by Hernandez. And the game is over. Edwin Diaz, with hearts in the chests of the Dodgers, gets it done. Somehow, the Brewers leave the bases loaded in the ninth and fall by a final score of 3-1.
2: Well, darn. The good news is you probably won't see Edwin Diaz tomorrow, and that impacts the bullpen for the rest of the weekend. Maybe the Brewers will have the lead because they've got Miz on the mound. We'll briefly preview that, then say goodnight after this on 620 WTMJ.
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2: Oh, we're fighting off the yawns for the last time this regular season.
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2: No more late night games unless there's rain delays or stuff like that. 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But nonetheless, we've made it through the late night West Coast phase of the season. 6:15 first pitch tomorrow. We're on the air at 5 with Brewers warm up. We'll take you to 6:40 for the On Deck Show built by Menards. I should say 5:40. Math. See, it's late. We're trying to get that done for later tonight. And then it's a day game on Sunday. That game will start at 3:10 Central Time. Then finally, an off day on Monday. Quick note, tomorrow, being it on national television, if you're somebody who syncs up your radio, Fox, you'll be able to watch Joe Davis, John Smoltz, Ken Rosenthal, the A crew, on for Miz against Justin Robleski. It will be interesting because, look, the Cubs won again today. They've been doing that. That's not breaking news. You're back to three games up like you were yesterday. So you're three games up. But now if you win tomorrow, you guarantee the next time you play on Tuesday, you will be in first place still, right? Not in a share. That being said, it doesn't get any easier with Tarek Skubal looming on Sunday. Granted, the Brewers have got Skubal earlier this year. And just for kicks and giggles, can I read you the lineup that the Brewers rolled out the last time they faced Tarek Skubal? That was way back in April, if I'm not mistaken. April 23rd. That was the walk-off homer by Spencer Torkelson. Here was the lineup. Lockridge led off. Terang hit second. Contreras DH'd and hit third. Sanchez was the cleanup hitter. Here's where it gets good. Matos, yeah. Matos, Luis Matos, was starting. He was DFA'd a couple of days later. Blake Perkins was starting this game in center field. Luis Renifo was starting. Not only was he starting, he was starting at first base. And then you had Ortiz and Hamilton at the bottom of the order, and it was Brandon Sproat for the crew in that one. A lot can change since the last time the Brewers saw Tarek Skubal, so much so that he changed jerseys to see them again. And of course, the T that it will be against Logan Henderson, the guy that was allegedly not included on the trade to the Tigers that they allegedly wanted. Allegedly.

0: Logan Henderson, the guy that was allegedly not included on the trade to the Tigers that they allegedly wanted. Allegedly. Who knows? I don't know. We'll talk to you tomorrow. The Brewers fall today 3-1. There's still three games up in the division. I'm fighting these yawns off, man. See, that's how tired we are. We're trying to grind through this. We're trying to do this for you. I'm not going to be the guy that's just, oh, yeah, I'm an old guy. Man, life comes at you fast, man. Holy cow. But I think that's a signal for us to wrap up the program. Again, on the air at 5, 6:15, first pitch tomorrow. Mizday, let's see some velo. Our producer has been Matt Yazel. I'm Dom Catronio. We'll talk to you tomorrow. Until then, keep on swinging.
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1: You lost your magic. 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Your Carlness went right out the window.
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10: 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My co-host is the captivating Lisa Wolf. In this hour, it's comedy with Ed Gardner as Archie, the manager of Duffy's Tavern from 1951. But first, it's Stump the Host. To Stump the Host, Lisa will ask me to finish the TV theme song. I'll try to guess while you play along at home, right?
11: That's right. So I'm going to go out on a limb here.
10: Are you?
11: And say
10: that... Is it going to crack and break and you're going to fall?
11: I don't think so. I think it's going to be very strong because I think you're going to get all of these.
10: Wow.
11: Mostly, I'm not going to stump you this time. I'm going to just have some fun reliving the memories of
12: what
11: these shows.
12: What are you talking about?
11: From the 60s, 70s, 80s.
10: Okay.
11: We're going to just enjoy the memories.
10: All righty.
11: All right?
10: Let's do it.
11: All right. We're going to start with this. Come and knock on our door.
10: Come on, knock on our door. That's Three's Company.
11: No, no, no. But you have to finish the song. So
10: okay.
11: What's the next
10: come
11: line?
10: Come on, knock on our door.
11: Right.
10: The point is something for you.
11: Exactly. But what's the something something? Come on.
10: Come on, knock on my door. We've been waiting for you.
11: There you go.
10: Ah.
11: And what'd you say it was?
10: Three's Company.
11: There it is. Listen to this music.
10: Wow.
11: Right?
13: Come and knock on our door.
14: Come and knock on our door.
13: We've been waiting for you.
14: We've been waiting for you.
13: Wow.
11: Right? I mean, are you not smiling now? I mean, you have to smile when you
10: do. You know that there's not a time that I watch TV and this comes on that I don't watch it.
11: It's hard not to watch it.
10: It was so genius.
11: You know, it's funny. Even this theme song has the right feel to it. You can just see, like, Chrissy and, I don't know.
10: The show was fun.
11: It was very
10: It was
11: smart.
10: Not only fun, it was, you laughed. And it was an interesting concept.
11: It was.

0: It was always you know, like you thought something Wells. I mean, it was always like, what do you call that when you
1: Jack
0: think,
1: Ritter was
0: yeah, John,
1: so,
0: John Ritter.
1: I mean, John Ritter, yeah.
0: Yeah.
1: All it right. Was great. What's the, I got
0: okay.
1: that.
0: You sure did. You're going to get them all. I feel good about
1: okay.
0: this. Okay. 1, 2, 3, 4, 5, 6, 7, 8.
1: Why do you appreciate?
0: Who do you appreciate?
1: Who do you appreciate?
0: Mike.
1: Right?
0: Yeah, but it's a show. 1, 2, 3, 4, 5, 6, 7, 8.
1: Shabil, Shabaka, Hots and Pots Incorporated, or something like that. You got to take that.
0: I'll take it.
2: 1, 2, 3, 4.
0: I'll take it. Wait, what's the show?
1: Laverne and Shirley.
0: Okay. There it is.
1: Isn't this something crazy? There was like people that wrote these theme songs and made
0: yes.
1: a fortune.
0: Yes.
1: Because they would get a piece of the action.
0: But guess what? They deserved a fortune because we remember the show because of the theme song.
1: Like Burt Bacharach, he made
0: yes.
1: a fortune writing
0: sure. Neil Sedaka
1: things.
0: Wrote a lot of them.
1: Yeah.
0: Burt Bacharach, yeah.
1: Yeah. Wow. This was a good show. I wasn't as into this show as I was like Happy Days, but
0: I loved it.
1: And this was a spinoff.
0: I love the relationship.
1: This was a spinoff
0: That's
1: of Happy
0: right.
1: Days.
0: That's
1: yeah.
0: right.
1: Okay. I got it,
0: you
1: right?
0: You sure did.
1: Okay.
0: All right. Hold on.
1: They worked at Schlotz.
0: The beer.
1: Schlitz beer.
0: Milwaukee.
1: Yeah.
0: Milwaukee.
1: Yeah. Yeah. Yeah.
0: Here's the story of a lovely lady.
1: Here's the story of a lovely lady who was bringing up three very lovely girls.
0: Girls, there it is.
3: Here's the story.
1: That's the Brady Bunch.
3: A lovely lady.
0: Yes.
3: Who was bringing up three very lovely
0: Can't
3: girls.
0: Can't you just picture
1: yeah.
0: it with the squares?
3: All of them had hair of gold, like their mother, the youngest one in curls. It's a story of a man named Brady who was bringing with three boys of his own.
1: Yeah.
0: I mean, this is iconic.
1: I think I watched every episode
0: of
1: this.
0: Everyone.
1: Right?
0: It's
1: right?
0: perfect.
1: Then they made movies.
0: Yes.
1: They made a couple of movies
0: know,
1: about
0: I
1: it.
0: I wasn't big on the movies, but I did appreciate
1: Ben Stiller's
0: the show.
1: Wife played the oldest girl in it.
0: I don't think I saw the movie.
1: Yeah. It's all right. Brady Bunch. The Brady Bunch.
0: But I mean, this defines
1: the
0: our
1: Brady
0: childhood.
1: The Brady Bunch.
0: Don't
1: yeah.
0: you think?
1: Oh, yeah.
0: Yeah.
1: We should have them. They're available to be on the show.
0: I would love to have
1: some of them on the show.
0: Let's do it.
1: All right.
0: All right. They're creepy and they're kooky.
1: They're creepy and they're kooky. They're something and so spooky, right?
0: Yeah.
1: They're creepy and they're... What is it?
0: They're creepy and they're kooky.
1: They're all together ooky.
0: Well, that's not the next line.
1: But it's in there, right?
0: Let's try again. Listen.
1: The Addams Family.
0: Right, try again. Listen. They're creepy and they're kooky.
1: They're innocent and spooky.
0: No, but you're really close, so let's just listen.
1: All right, you give it to me, right?
0: Yeah.
4: They're creepy and they're kooky, mysterious and spooky. They're all together ooky, the Addams Family. Their house is a museum.
0: It's really hard not to sing along, isn't it?
1: You know what, though? I didn't really watch this show.
0: Really?
1: Yeah.
0: Oh, it's fun.
1: I like the Munsters way better.
0: I liked it better, too, but I wasn't against the Addams Family
1: really?
0: At all.
1: Yeah.
0: It's fun.
1: Okay, I got that. Close enough.
0: I'll take it.
1: All right.
0: All right. You take the good, you take the bad.
1: You take the good, you take the bad.
0: You take the good, you take the bad.
1: I don't know.
0: Come on.
1: I don't know.
0: You take the, I should say it more clearly. You yeah. take the good, you take the bad.
1: I don't know it.
0: You take them both, and then you have.
1: I don't know it.
0: Okay, let's listen.
5: You take the good, you take the bad, you take them both, and there you have the facts of life.
1: I didn't know it from that.
0: Wow.
1: I like the facts of life.
0: Yes.
5: So you're growing now, you know about the facts of life.
1: Hate when I don't get it.
0: All right, well, that one, you didn't get the last two. I'm shocked.
1: You know that, here's a little trivia for you.
0: Okay.
1: Kim Fields,
0: yeah, sure.
1: who was on Facts
0: yes.
1: of Life, was my absolute first actress that I ever hired to
0: Whoa.
1: Do my Twilight Zone radio dramas.
0: Whoa.
1: She flew out, and she was
0: How was
1: so
0: she?
1: Awesome. She
0: Whoa.
1: Was awesome to
0: I
1: work with.
0: I didn't know you yet, right?
1: Yeah, no, you didn't
0: there.
1: Know me. And this was like in 2002.
0: Wow.

0: And she flew out, and she was with us the whole day.
1: And she was great.
0: Could not be nicer. She starred in two Twilight Zones.
1: Why don't you get her to come on the show?
0: Oh, yeah, I should. I have her email. I mean, I have her
1: email. Let's do it.
0: Yeah, she's great.
1: I'd love to do that.
0: Love Kim Fields.
1: All right, well, this is a given.
0: Mm-hmm.
1: I just did this for you.
0: All right.
1: Boy, the way Glenn Miller played.
0: Boy, the way Glenn Miller played. Bought songs that made the hit parade.
1: There we go.
2: Boy, the way Glenn Miller played.
3: Wow. Songs that made the hit parade.
0: Guys like us, we had it made. Those were the days.
1: I mean,
0: all in the family.
1: This is something else.
3: Everybody pulled his weight.
0: Sal ran great. Those were the days. All right.
1: All right. I've got one more for you.
0: Okay, one more?
1: Yep.
0: All right.
1: Love. Exciting and new.
0: Love.
1: There it is.
0: Exciting and new. Come aboard. We're expecting you.
1: There it is. The Love Boat. Saturday night.
0: Love. I think Burt Bacharach wrote this.
4: Exciting.
1: 8 o'clock
4: and new.
1: Saturday night.
0: Come aboard.
1: Right.
4: Come aboard.
1: And 9 o'clock was Fantasy Island.
0: We're expecting you. Yeah, it was on ABC.
1: Mm-hmm. Yep.
0: Wow.
1: I mean, listen to this music.
0: Yeah. I think that's actually Burt Bacharach singing, too.
1: Could be.
0: Yeah. Could be wrong,
1: this
0: but.
1: Is great.
0: I was wrong once in 1977.
1: Right.
0: But then a month later, I discovered I wasn't. So.
1: Right. So
0: actually,
1: really, you've never been.
0: Never been.
1: Although
0: wrong.
1: I think you're wrong every hour of every minute of every day, as
0: really?
1: Far as I'm concerned.
5: What?
1: What?
0: All right. That was great, Lisa.
1: That was a lot of fun.
0: Your score's up there.
1: Oh, great.
0: When we come back, we're going to tune into my brother, Krabby, Brother Vince's favorite radio show, Duffy's Tavern. Stick around.
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0: 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All right, Lisa, it's time for Duffy's Tavern. This came to radio way back in 1940, and it was all about a flea-infested dive on 3rd and 23rd Streets in New York City where the elite meet to eat. Ed Gardner played Archie, the metaphor mixing manager, and Duffy, the owner, was never seen nor heard. He was an absentee owner, but he'd call in at the beginning of each show to check in on things, and there were all kinds of funny characters. And, you know, when you really think about it, this took place in a bar,
1: yeah.
0: You know, and then later, Cheers. There was Cheers, and you know what? The actual writer, the main writer of this show on radio was Abe Burrows, and his son, James Burrows, later created Cheers.

0: I think there is some, you know, a little crossover, some, you know, inspiration there. And he just passed away too, James Burroughs. Very nice man. Anyway, we're listening now to, we're going to listen now to Duffy's Tavern. Let's go back to November 9th, 1951. It's called Archie's Singing Contest. Here's part one of Duffy's Tavern.
1: It's Duffy's Tavern, brought to you transcribed by the National Broadcasting Company. With Charlie Cantor as Finnegan, Hazel Sherman as Miss Duffy, Fats Bichon at the piano, and starring Archie himself, Ed Gardner.
2: That's my boy.

0: quiet, everybody. Hello, Duffy's Tavern, where the elite meet to eat. Archie the manager speaking. Duffy ain't here. Oh, hello, Duffy. Guess what we just had? A new customer. Yeah, a sweet little old lady. But I'm proud to say that this liquor of ours does something to people, Duffy. That sweet little old lady walked out of here, yelled yahoo, and helped two Boy Scouts across the street. Yeah. Huh? Well, you know, they're not all old ladies that come in here. In fact, tonight I'm expecting my new girlfriend, Josita, the cute little tamale from South America. The chili billy, you know. You should get a load of it, Duffy. A real cute little armful. Huh? Last night we went to a symphony at Carnegie's Hall. A symphony. It's a Greek word, you know. Sort of a contraption. Sim meaning music, and if you can figure out what phony means, that's it. Huh? Well, you know, for a symphony, it was pretty good. Yeah, horrible. Huh? Well, I'm going to check to see what the critics have to say about it in the paper. I'll call you back. Hey, Fats.
1: Yes, sir.
0: Fats, how do you feel about classical music?
1: Classical music? Let me put it this way.
0: What way?
1: It will never replace the good old Chinese water torture.
0: Fats, I think I agree with you.
1: In that case, how come you was hooked into going?
0: Well, I was tricked. I thought it was a Polish wrestling match.
1: What made you think that?
0: The sign out in front. I thought the sign said Tristram versus the soldier.
1: Well, Mr. Archer, if it was so bad, why didn't you get up and leave?
0: Well, somebody had to sit there and give them a raspberry.
1: You gave them the raspberry?
0: Yeah.
1: Out loud?
0: Yeah, only, of course, when they hit the wrong notes.
1: How'd you know when they hit the wrong notes?
0: I didn't, so I played it safe. I gave him the raspberry on everything. Fats, get that paper over there. I can hardly wait to see how the critics panned it. What does it say?
1: Let's see. Impeccable technique. The quintessence of dynamic interpretation.
0: I told you it stunk.
1: The epitome of virtuosity.
0: The epitome of virtuosity? It's even worse than I thought.
1: Mr. Archie.
0: What?
1: I got news for you.
0: What?
1: They liked it.
0: They liked it? Well, that's a pretty sneaky way to say so. This is the last time I read the music section in Third Avenue Gazette. Hey, wait a minute. What's that next column is? It says, Local Song Fest. Mrs. Abigail Piddleton will hold the finals for this year's Miss Golden Throat of Third Avenue contest at Beethoven's Hall. Beethoven's Hall? What a dirty trick. Last year she held it at Duffy's Tavern.
1: That's a dirtier trick.
0: Give me that phone. Hello? Oh, hello, Mrs. Piddleton? This is Archie. Look, I understand that you's ladies is holding your singing contest in Beethoven's Hall. But, Mrs. Piddleton, that Beethoven's Hall is nothing but a crummy, filthy, dirty fire trap. For half the money, you can get the same thing right here. Look, Abigail, leave us not twiddle. Why don't you drop down to the tavern and you and me can talk it over a fifth of tea? Huh? You'll be right down? Good.

0: Well, Archie, my dear, dear boy.
1: Well, Mrs. Pendleton.
0: Once again, we two disciples of culture meet on a sphere of rhapsodic affinity.
1: Yep. Ain't it the nuts? Now, look, Abigail, what's the idea of yours dames throwing a singing contest at Beethoven's Hall instead of Duffy's Tavern?
0: Well, Archie, for one thing, the singers seem to object to your acoustics.
1: So what? We'll set traps. Now, what other objections is there?
0: Well, to speak frankly, the atmosphere here is so unrefined.
1: That's a stinking canard. The atmosphere ain't unrefined.
0: Well, of course, I don't include you.
1: Well, I hope not with me. Culture is a thing of long standing. It's a habit, you know, like with some people it's taking baths. You know something?
0: What?
1: Last night, I went to a symphony concert at Carnegie's Hall.
0: Really? I was there, too.
1: You was?
0: Yes. And did you hear that ruffian?
1: Which ruffian?
0: Why, that disgusting one that was making those uncouth noises.
1: Them raspberries? Oh, yes, he reviled me no end. In fact, I was tempted to trash the cad with me lorgnette. I was positively disgusted.
0: Yes, imagine. Interrupting that divine music 4 times.
1: 8 times. I mean, leave us get back to business, Abigail. I use Dame's arrangers gonna hold a singing contest here.
0: I can't, Archie. I've made other arrangements.
1: Oh, this is gonna come as quite a shock to Deems Taylor.
0: Deems Taylor? The famous music critic?
1: I was planning to have him judge the contest.
0: You mean that you could get Deems Taylor to come here to Duffy's Tavern?
1: Mrs. Pendleton, you hold that music contest here tonight, and I'll promise you that Deems Taylor will judge it.
0: Well, Archie, that's a bargain.
1: And a bargain's a bargain.
0: Oh, well, in that case, I think I'll toddle along and notify the girls. Au revoir, kindred spirit.
1: So long, kid. Keep a stiff upper plate. Well, Fats, it looks like the tavern will be loaded with culture bugs tonight. And there's nothing buggier than a culture bug.
2: Hello, Arch.
1: Maybe I'm wrong. Hiya, Finnegan. Hey, you look very happy.
2: Oh, I am, Arch.
1: How come?
2: Well, I went to a psychiatrist.
1: And that made you happy?
2: Yeah. You know what he told me?
1: What?
2: He says, I don't have an inferiority complex at all.
1: No inferiority complex?
2: No. He says that in my case, I'm really inferior.
1: Must be a load off your mind.
2: Oh, it is a load off of my mind. I used to worry about it, but now I can concentrate on me work.
1: What work?
2: Selling Christmas cards.
1: Finnegan, ain't it a little early to be selling Christmas cards?
2: Arch, these are last year's cards.
1: Well, tell me, are you having any luck?
2: Oh, yeah. I sold quite a few today.
1: Yeah?
2: Yeah.
1: How many did you sell?
2: 3.
1: This is quite a few.
2: It is to a guy who can only count up to 4.
1: Well, tell me, Finnegan, how do you go about selling these cards? You go door to door?
2: No, house to house.
1: Explain that one, will you?
2: Well, first I look for a house.
1: Yeah?
2: Then I look for a door.
1: Uh-huh.
2: Then I knock on it.
1: Yes?
2: Then when they open it, I stand there and I say, I am Clifton Finnegan.
1: And then what?
2: Then I knock on the door again.

0: I'm afraid you're not using your head.
1: Oh, no? What do you think I knock on the door with?
2: That's the first portion of Duffy's Tavern from November 9th, 1951. Archie's singing contest, starring Ed Archie Gardner and his whole gang on NBC broadcast. We'll get back to it and more of Hollywood 360 after this.
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1: And now back to Hollywood 360 with Carl Amari.
2: Carl and Mike, it's almost your birthdays, and yeah. I was thinking about what to get you both because it's around the corner.
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3: Convertible.
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2: A convertible Bentley.
3: Yeah.
2: But if not a house or a car, next best thing would be a MyPillow.
3: Yeah.
2: I mean, not necessarily a pillow, but something from MyPillow because they are the coziest, comfiest place to get all those good things for sleeping and lounging.
3: Yeah.
2: And those are my favorite kind of gifts, honestly, besides jewelry. So anyhow, MyPillow.
3: I have an idea.
2: Okay.
3: Why don't you get me the sheets and a Lamborghini?
2: Both?
3: It would be great.
2: Well,
3: you know, the sheets could be inside the Lamborghini.
2: It could be. How about if I pick one of those?
3: Okay.
2: And whichever one makes sense for
3: me. I have an
2: me.
3: Idea which one you'll pick.
2: You never know. Mike, what are you thinking? 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
3: 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It's doubly good. All right, we're listening to Duffy's Tavern, Archie's Singing Contest from November 9th, 1951. Ed Archie Gardner starring. Here's the conclusion.
5: Look, old man, I don't want to criticize your sales technique, but maybe I can help you. Now, leave us presuppose that I'm a housewife, huh?
6: Okay.
5: Now, you knock on the door.
6: Okay. Knock, knock.
5: Who's there?
6: Good evening, madam.
5: Oh, good. Good evening.
6: Is your husband home?
5: Well, no, he's not.
6: May I come in?
5: Well, maybe just for a minute.
6: Thanks. Shall we go in this room?
5: Very well.
6: Oh, boy. You mind if we sit on the sofa and turn out the lights?
5: Whatever for?
6: I got a Christmas card here that lights up in the dark.
5: Finnegan, you got it all backwards.
6: You mean I should find a dame that gets lit up in the dark?
5: I think you better play a return match with that psychiatrist.
7: Hey, Archie.
5: Yeah, Miss Duffy.
7: Have you heard the news?
5: What news?
7: I'm singing in the contest here tonight.
5: Oh, that's nice. Which contest? The Amalgamated Hog Callers?
7: No, Mrs. Piddleton's contest.
5: Well, I wasn't too far off. Now, look, Miss Duffy, you stay out of that contest. I remember the last time you sang in public. They sent 15 tugboats into the harbor looking for the Queen Mary.
7: Oh, is that so? Well, my singing teacher don't think so.
5: Your singing teacher?
7: Yes. Yasha Panyaslavnik, the founder of the Panyaslavnik vocal method.
5: The Panyaslavnik vocal method?
7: If you have 2 lungs and $4, he can teach you to sing.
5: $4 is too much for that bum.
7: Well, that's for his A method.
5: Oh, his A method.
7: Yes, his B method is only 50 cents.
5: Uh-huh. What's the difference?
7: With the B method, his hearing aid is turned off.
5: A born musician. And this is the guy that coached you for the contest?
7: Yes, and he has great confidence in me.

0: have the most powerful voice on 3rd Avenue.
1: Powerful, huh?
0: Yes. He says that Mrs. Fishbeck's voice broke his mirror, and that Mrs. Schultz's voice broke 3 of his windows.
1: And what did you do to Panya Slavnik?
0: I hit a high C and I put a crack straight across his glass eye.
1: See? Well, Miss Duffy, you know, I always feel that true professional talent should be given a chance to express itself.
0: Oh, well, that's sweet of you, Archie.
1: Yes. Fats, play the piano, a solo.
0: Papa will hear about this.
2: They're saying to each early life, romance came, and into this heart of mine burned a flame. A flame that flickered one day and died away. Yes, it died away. Then with disillusion deep in your eyes, you soon learn that fools in love grow wise. The years have changed you somehow. I see you now. Shame on you. Smoking, drinking, never thinking of tomorrow. Nonchalant. Diamonds shining, wine and dining with some man. In a restaurant, tell me, is that all you really want? No. Sophisticated lady, I know. You missed the love that you had long, long ago. When nobody is nigh, you cry. Smoking, drinking, never thinking of tomorrow. Nonchalant. Diamonds shining, wine and dining with some man. In a restaurant, tell me, is that all you really want? No. Sophisticated lady, I know. You missed the love that you had long, long ago.

0: Hey, look who's coming in. My little Spanish girlfriend, Josita. Fats, do I look okay?
1: You wearing a red necktie?
0: No.
1: Then put your tongue back in your mouth.
0: Well, well, I'm glad to see you, Josita.
2: Hello, Archie.
0: Well, honey, now that you're here, how about you and me?
2: How about you and me what?
0: You name it. But where's me hospitality? May I offer you some food, drink, marriage?
2: Archie, I am only interested in my career as a singer.
0: Well, I'll tell you, Mrs. Pendleton's music club is holding a musical here tonight.
2: A musical?
0: Yeah, you know, a tug of war with tonsils. Honey, tell you what I'm gonna do for you. I'm gonna get you into that contest, and I'm sure the judge is gonna pick you.
2: Yeah, but how can you be sure?
0: Because I'm gonna pick the judge.
2: But Archie, if I'm just starting off in my career, I don't want to be dishonest.
0: You won't have to be, honey. I'll get you an agent to be dishonest for you. Now, let me see. I better call up the judge.
2: Why?
0: Well, I want to make sure the contest is fixed on a level. Hello? His name's Taylor there. He's listening to a symphony? We'll wake him up. Hello. Deems, this is Archie from Duffy's Tavern. Remember? Hello?
1: Looks like you remembered.
0: Yeah. Well, maybe I better dig up a dummy judge.
3: I ought.
0: Finnegan, just the man I'm looking for. I want you to judge a contest.
3: Honest?
0: Well, not exactly.

0: Hey, Dames Taylor just backed out of judging his singing contest for Mrs. Piddleton.
1: Oh,
0: and...
1: well, I can be Dames Taylor.
0: Hardly. Dames Taylor is a person. Wait a minute, I got it.
1: Yeah.
0: Better say that you're a German professor.
1: German professor,
0: no.
1: Yeah.
0: Professor Liederkranz. Mm. Professor Liederkranz from Heidelberg.
1: The famous eye, ear, and music authority.
0: Yeah, that's it. Now, Finnegan, you got it? You'll be the judge, only I'll tell you what to judge.
1: I got it. I'm a German Liederkranz named Dames Heidelberg with eye, ear, and music trouble.
0: This ain't all your trouble. Look, Finnegan, just remember one thing.
1: What's that?
0: We're holding a singing contest.
1: Oh, I see.
0: And the winner is Josita.
1: Short contest, wasn't it?
0: Short contest. Now, tell me, will you do it for me as a friend?
1: Just a second, Arch. Wait a minute. If I fix this contest for you, do I get a brand new yo-yo?
0: Well, it depends. How much is a brand new yo-yo?
1: Oh, buck and a half.
0: Buck and a half? Finnegan, how much do you think our friendship is worth?
1: Oh, just worth a fortune.
0: So you're gonna give up a fortune for a lousy buck and a half yo-yo?
1: Well, I'm sorry, Art.
0: Okay, now in that case, you do it for nothing.
1: Yeah.
0: And don't forget, Josita is the winner.
1: I got it.
2: Good. Mr. Archie.
0: What, Vance?
2: Was he expecting the Notre Dame backfield?
0: Well, no.
2: In that case, Mrs. Piddleton and the Singing Society is here.
0: Oh, well. Wait, ladies, welcome. Fats, the champagne.
2: What about it?
0: Lock it up.
3: Archie, are you insinuating that the ladies are tipplers?
0: Oh, perish forbid that I say that they tipple. I merely infer that once in a while they are inclined to dip the beak. But leave us get the contest started. Is the singers all ready?
3: Yes, and they're all so thrilled. Especially our new protégé.
0: Who's your new protégé?
3: Miss Duffy.
0: Ah! Gazooks!
3: And you should hear her, Archie. She sings like a bird.
0: A vulture.
3: Archie, she's a very talented girl. Do you know what she's devoted her entire life to?
0: Sailors.
3: No, singing. She has a glorious voice. And, Archie.
0: Huh?
3: I wonder if you'd do me a favor.
0: Yeah?
3: You see, well, Miss Duffy is our favorite.
0: Uh-huh.
3: And, Archie, come here.
0: Yeah?
3: Could the contest be fixed?
0: What?
3: I mean, could it be arranged?
0: Are you suggesting arson?
3: Well, Archie...
0: I am taking a guest. How could you stoop so low? I'll have you know that I'm conducting an honest, legitimate contest, and I will brook no finagling. Besides, our honorable judge, Professor Liederkranz, would be shocked beyond reprisal.
3: Professor Liederkranz? But you promised us Dames Taylor.
0: Dames met with an accident.
3: An accident?
0: Yep, he was at a rehearsal and he got crushed between two sopranos.
3: Archie.
0: Now, Abigail, don't blow your wig. I got somebody better than Dames Taylor.
3: Who?
0: I'll have you meet him. Oh, Professor Liederkranz. Professor Liederkranz.
1: Auf Wiedersehen. Was ist cooking?
0: Professor Liederkranz, this is Mrs. Piddleton.
1: Auf Wiedersehen.
0: Last guy in the world you think is a professor, ain't he?
3: He certainly is.
0: Uh-huh, but he fools you. I'll show you. Professor, what do you think is the trend in modern music?
1: Gesundheit.
0: Well, there's two schools of thought on that.
3: Archie, I would like to ask a question.
0: Does it require an answer?
3: Of course.
0: Then we're in trouble.
3: Herr Professor.
1: Ja, mein Dummkopf.
3: Name three famous German composers.
1: Eins, zwei,

0: time.
1: Archie.
0: That's the trouble with music, Mrs. Piddleton. Too often we suffer from this language barrier.
1: I have one more question. Professor, listen to this. Did you hear that?
2: Yeah, yeah.
1: Can you tell me what it is?
2: Yeah, a piano.
0: And you thought he was a phony. Now, come on, leave us start the contest here. Ladies of the Music Society, tonight, in these immoral halls, we clasp hands with the classics. They say that music hath charms to soothe the savage beasts. So I'm sure you ladies will have a good time. Thank you. And now, before I introduce the charming and lovely Josita, I would like to present the judge of this contest, Professor Liederkranz.
3: The winner is Josita.
0: Finito. Please, the contest ain't started yet.
3: Oh, excuse it, please.
0: Mrs. Piddleton, outside of Josita and Miss Duffy, how many singers do we have to listen to?
1: Seven.
0: Seven? Fats, mix me a bromo, just in case. Thank you, ladies. You have just heard Mrs. Horace Bodkin render the ever-popular Ride of the Valkyries. Written, of course, as you all know, by Schumann and Heinck. Now, that was contestant number seven. And now we present our last two contestants, Miss Josita Hernandez, contralto, and Miss Duffy, middleweight. Now, first, we will hear from Josita.
3: The winner!
0: Professor! Please, leave her sing first, and then we pick her. Go ahead, Josita.

0: terrific.
1: Wunderbar, wunderbar. The winner is not
0: yet, Finnegan. Well, Mrs. Pendleton, shall we barter with the last contestant, or do you want to call it quits?
2: Archie, I demand that Miss Duffy be given a chance to compete.
0: All right, it might be good for laughs. Folks, we have just heard the beautiful, gorgeous Josita. The vivacious Josita. The charming, talented Josita. And now, Miss Duffy.
3: Hello, hear the gentle lark. We

0: Trying to keep up with the 21st century can really get you down.
1: When you need a break, come to Kessler's.
2: We'll turn your day around.

0: around my arm and made the tissue come out because it bit really hard and went deep, deep, deep to the tissue.
1: Hours later, it bit a grandmother playing with her grandkids. Police say the fox was trapped, euthanized, and will be tested for rabies. A new degree of option at Arizona State is ruffling some feathers. The school has launched a bachelor's in content creation with courses covering on-camera presence and podcasting. Critics question the legitimacy and value, even though there are similar programs at other universities. Dave Packer, ABC News.
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7: Abby someone. 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
8: Abby Normal.
9: What do you do, Carl?
10: Carl is a inventor slash entrepreneur.
11: Yeah, I'm still looking for that home run, you know? 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
15: Roger. 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
16: Hello, everyone. I'm Carl Amari, and this is Hollywood 360, the radio show that presents all things entertainment, including trivia contests and games, movie reviews, celebrity interviews, showbiz news, and classic radio shows. My co-host is the eminent Lisa Wolf. In this hour, movie legend Glenn Ford stars in a tale well calculated to keep us in suspense from 1947. But first, it's Name That Tune. Lisa Wolf Cohen will present clips from songs with colors in the title. I must try to name that tune while you play along at home, right, Lisa?
17: That's right, Carl. I think this is going to be great. I tried to pick songs that weren't too slow and smushy.
16: Yeah.
17: So I think you'll appreciate these.
16: Okay.
17: All right?
16: Yeah.
17: Let's go.
16: Okay. Brown for Brown-Eyed Woman. Brown-Eyed Girl.
17: I'll take it. Yes. Hey, Van Morrison. I am a fan.
16: Eh? Mike, were you impressed on that? Pretty impressed?
18: I mean, I assumed you'd get it.
16: Yeah.
17: It has a very memorable opening. So this was released in 1967 from the album Blowin' Your Mind, and this was his first solo hit and really one of the most played songs in radio history, but it never reached number one.
16: Really?
17: Yep. Should have.
16: My brown-eyed girl. You my brown-eyed girl. All right, I'm on one for one.
18: I also assume you'll get the next one.
16: Okay.
17: I agreed.
16: Okay.

0: got to give myself a ding.
1: Go ding yourself. Just do it private.
0: I kind of like to ding myself.
1: I know.
0: You know?
1: That's what I've heard.
0: Yeah.
1: Yeah. Hey. All right. Well, you stay on
0: There's
1: your
0: no
1: side
0: negative.
1: Of the table.
0: There's no negative about it.
1: Is that right?
0: It's good. I like
1: okay.
0: it.
1: Okay. Let's
0: right.
1: continue.
0: Okay. CCR.
1: Indeed.

0: man. He
1: you
0: was
1: like
0: so
1: his
0: great.
1: Song?
0: Yeah, he is amazing.
1: How you liking
0: John
1: his song?
0: Fogerty. John Fogerty, man. Best voice of anyone.
1: I think you've liked all of these songs thus far.
0: The score went up.
1: I thought so. We're looking for a title here.
0: I'm thinking.
1: He just said it.
0: Oh, Green River, right?
1: It's Green River, CCR.
0: Okay. No. Such a good song.
1: It's such a good song. All right.
0: I just said that.
1: I know.
0: You copycat.
1: I know. I thought it sounded good when you said it, so I had to say it one more time for emphasis.
0: Hate when I miss them.
1: All right. Let's see if you can miss this one.

0: Oh, Black Water?
1: Yes, Black Water. This is the Doobie Brothers.
0: It's the absence of color. It's not actual color.
1: All right, well, I'm going with black.
0: All right.
2: Oh, Black Water, keep on moving. Mississippi room, keep on shining. Oh,
1: this was released in 74 from the album What Were Once Vices Are Now Habits.
0: And it was
1: this was their first number one hit.
0: All right.
2: Keep on shining all night.
0: I've only missed one.
1: No, you missed two.
0: I think I only missed one.
1: Green River and Black Magic Woman.
0: No, I knew Black. I got Black.
1: Oh, you're right. You did. Sorry.
0: Man,
1: sorry. Oh,
0: mean.
1: My gosh.
0: You're mean. You know that? You're mean.
1: Okay, sorry.
0: I've gotten everyone except
1: sorry.
0: For one.
1: You're right. You got right. Everyone except
0: okay.
1: For one.
0: What's the
1: okay,
0: next one?
1: Let's go.
0: Yellow Brick Road.
1: There it is, Elton John. Goodbye, Yellow Brick Road, 73.
0: Right. Who sings better, me or Elton John?
1: Elton John.
0: By a lot?
1: A lot.
0: Oh, man.
1: You're kind of slipping.
0: A
1: I think
0: lot?
1: You used to be better.
0: I think I'm getting better, actually.
1: No. I think your talent is failing you.
0: Really? I don't think so. I think
1: really?
0: I'm getting better.
1: Okay.
0: The listeners probably would disagree, but...
1: Yeah. This is from the album Goodbye Yellow Brick Road, and that was one of his signature recordings, and later inducted into the Grammy Hall of Fame.
0: Right.
2: So goodbye Yellow Brick Road.
0: Huh? How's that? You could have polished that and auto-tune it and give me a record deal.
1: Yeah, it's good.
0: Right?
1: Yeah. Really
0: it's good, right?
1: Yeah.
0: It's not too bad.
1: It's really good.
0: Okay.
1: Yeah.
0: Score's going up.
1: Yeah, I got one more for you. These are great songs.
0: All right. Got that one. Hang on a second. Let me ding myself.
1: Go. Please do it in private.
0: I do always.
1: Okay. I
0: never meant to call you when you this is Pink. Pink.
1: Pink? This is Pink.
0: Pink Cadillac. Or no, wait. No, Pink Corvette. Red Corvette.
1: Yes, this
0: red
1: is
0: Corvette.
1: Red Corvette. Let's right. Listen to it.
0: Is that right?
1: No.
0: It's not? Come on,
1: it's,
0: Lisa.
1: It's a Pink Corvette.
0: Is it Pink? Is it Pink?
1: Yeah, it's Pink.
0: Oh. Purple. Purple Rain. I got it. Purple.
1: You didn't.
0: I got it.
1: You didn't get it.
0: Mike, I got it before you said it, correct?
1: It doesn't matter because that was your third guess. It doesn't count. It doesn't count.
0: Oh,
1: you do
0: man.
1: Not get the Purple Rain.
0: You're so mean.
1: No, I'm not. You said red. What did you say?
0: Red Corvette. Pink and then red and then purple.
1: Yeah.
0: They're all in the same family.
1: They are. They're all beautiful colors, but this one's Purple Rain. Released in 84 from the album Purple Rain, and this won an Academy Award as part of the film's soundtrack, and it's recognized as Prince's signature song. I think
3: what you just said
1: okay.
3: is one of the most insanely idiotic things I've
1: all right.
3: ever heard.
1: Okay.
3: Everyone in this room is now dumber for having listened to
1: it. You're just mad because you didn't get it.
0: You're right,
1: You
0: I
1: should
0: am.
1: Take your ball, and you should go home.
0: Those are really good, though.
1: I'm not
0: going to take your score down just because I missed two. I'm not, because that was really good.
1: It was good.
0: I liked that a lot.
1: Good,
0: so,
1: okay.
0: So that means...

0: do it again.
1: Yes.
0: Because I liked it.
1: All right.
0: Colors.
1: Well,
0: that was great.
1: Yeah, Colors was fun.
0: All right.
1: Good.
0: Okay. When we come back, we're going to tune into Suspense starring Glenn Ford. Stick around.
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0: 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Leave your name and return phone number. Someone will call you back, walk you through the process, or sign you up. Well, you know what? Lisa brings 2 gallons, usually, sometimes 3, of Roma wines to the station. Mike has to carry 1 gallon. I carry 1 gallon. She carries 1 gallon. And it gets her through, right?
1: Yes. Mm-hmm.
0: I mean, you know,
1: we all
0: have a crutch. You know what I'm saying? Lisa's crutch is Roma wines. And she learned about Roma wines by listening to Suspense.
1: That is true.
0: And so, isn't it crazy? Back in the 40s, Suspense was promoting Roma wines. It's still working today with Lisa buying the product.
1: Well, I mean, I was too young then.
0: Yeah.
1: You know.
0: She buys it in, like truckloads?
1: You have to go to special places to get it. I mean, you can't just buy it on the corner gas station or anything.
0: But it comes
1: in large containers.
0: Yeah, I one time took her to the train station, Mike, and she had an entire caboose filled filled with Roma wine bottles.
1: Yeah, I like to sit in the back.
0: So anyway, this is called End of the Road. It stars the very famous actor Glenn Ford. From February 6, 1947, here's part one of Suspense.
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6: For an automobile salesman, I have expensive habits. I mean dames. It had been dames, dames, dames as long as I could remember. That is strictly murder. Also gets you definitely no place. So this day, well, I was turning over a new leaf. Nothing on my mind but business. Pencil in hand, a sheet of figures on the desk, figuring how to sell 1 million Excelsior 8s and make $1 billion. Someone tapped on the glass. I didn't even look up. Just the busy executive. There it was again. I looked up.
7: Am I disturbing you?
6: Was she disturbing me? I got up in a trance.

0: and followed her across the showroom floor. It seemed as though I'd never seen anyone walk that way before in all my life.
1: This is my husband, Mr. Ganlon. Mr. Evans, the sales manager.
0: How do you do, sir? All right, so she had a husband. He was a little sourpuss runt with a limpy leg, about twice her age, dressed like dough. The kind of dough that could buy Excelsior H by the dozen. But I wasn't thinking about that now. I was thinking about her. I was thinking the best way to guarantee seeing her again was to send them out that door in an Excelsior 8, so I pasted on the big salesman's smile, went to town. Now, this is our customs line, Mr. Ganlon, distinctive in appearance. I take you'll notice that three-tone color effect inside. Now, that's upholstery there to match, and the broad, graceful, sweeping lines, that's a thing of beauty.
2: What's under the hood?
0: Well, that's the question I've been waiting for. Why, the world-famous Excelsior motor, Mr. Ganlon.
1: Gan, please, I've never driven in an Excelsior. Perhaps Mr. Evans would take us for a ride?
2: Oh, now look here, Sylvia.
1: Gan, please.
2: All right.
0: It won't take a minute. Yeah. You try that rear seat, Mr. Ganlon. You'll find it broad and luxurious. Now, Mrs. Ganlon, if you'd care to sit up here in front.
1: Thank you.
0: You can see what it'll do. You see how it handles, Mr. Ganlon? Like a baby carriage,
2: well,
0: huh?
2: Keep your eyes on the road.
0: I turned the corner on two wheels, explained about the minimum sway being on account of the stabilizers. In the mirror, I saw he'd kind of closed his eyes, so I turned to her. I still didn't know if this deal was gonna be too easy, but one look at the look in those eyes, and I began to have a rough idea.
1: What do they call you?
0: Which they?
1: Your friends.
0: Speed? How about you?
1: Sylvia? Why the speed, Evans?
0: I like to get places.
1: I like to go places.
0: It's the same thing.
1: Maybe you're right.
0: Maybe we're both right.
1: Maybe, speed. Maybe.
0: If she'd asked for it, I'd have made that Excelsior turn somersaults. As it was, I showed her some driving tricks that'd make your hair stand on end. She loved them. Every once in a while, her eyes met mine and clung there just long enough. We knew, both of us, what I was selling, and it wasn't an Excelsior. Well, I can have the car ready for delivery first thing in the morning, Mr. Ganlon. What do you say?
1: Gan, please.
2: All right, Sylvia. All right.
0: Now, if you'll just sign the order.
2: I want it now, and I pay cash.
0: Well, that's fine. Fine, Mr. Ganlon. That's fine. I think you'll find the desk in my office the most convenient.
2: Oh, that's your office there?
0: Huh? Yes, that's right, Mr. Ganlon. I'll collect all the necessary papers while you're making out the check.
2: All right.
0: Well, how did you like it?
1: Like what?
0: Well, the car, for a start.
1: I love it.
0: You'd better drive in for a service check as soon as you can.
1: When?
0: Well, tomorrow.
1: Tomorrow.
0: You suppose you could manage to be alone?
1: Yes. I'll be alone.
0: She came in the next morning, and she was alone. Well, from that day, we went places. We went there fast. But this was different. She was different. Different from anything I'd ever known before. And in less than 2 weeks, I knew I didn't care about husbands or Excelsior 8s or even $1 million. All I cared about was her. And it was the same with her. That is, most of the time. That was what was tearing me up the worst. The way she was the other times. Kind of standoffish, scared. That was screwy. I didn't get it. One day, we were down at the beach, and as usual lately, we were arguing about it.
1: Oh, please, Speed, don't.
0: What's the matter with Reno? We gotta do something about it someday, haven't we?
1: Yes, yes.
0: Well, that's what they got Reno for.
1: He'll come after me.
0: I'll let him come. We'll tear up his claim check.
1: Speed, I want to run along the beach. Come on.
0: All right. At 33, I'm a little too old for this stuff. Anyway, I want to know.
1: Speed, you've got to learn to relax.
0: I lost my roller skates.
1: I'll get you another pair.
0: I don't need skates.
1: Yes, you do.
0: All right, Sylvia. Oh. Sylvia, cut out the horseplay, will you, and quit stalling. I want a decision one way or another now.
1: Oh, darling, now you're angry.
0: Sure, I am. It's a screwy deal. You love me, you want to leave him, but you won't.
1: Oh, but I will, darling. Speed, you see,

0: There's so many things that are complicated and mixed up. Well, first, there's my father.
1: Well, what about him?
0: Well, you see, my father and Ganlon were mining partners in a little town called Phoebe, Arizona, and then there was a cave-in, and my father was killed. Well, he was such a wonderful man. We were so terribly close.
1: That's tough, baby. Huh?
0: Sometimes it's almost as though he were alive. I see him in dream speed ever so often. I hear him speak. It was 10 years ago.
1: Oh, what's all that got to do with you and Ganlon?
0: Well, stop it! Stop torturing me! Can't you just leave me alone? Leave me alone!
1: Okay, if that's what you want.
0: Oh, no, Speed, no, don't leave me.
1: Now, look, baby, I don't know about you, but I'm leaving town tonight. I can't take this any longer. I'm going back now, quit my job, draw my $3 out of the bank, and pack a bag. I'm leaving tonight, with you or without you.
0: Oh, no, Speed, you can't go without
1: me. Well, that's up to you, baby.
0: But I'm afraid.
1: Of what?
0: I don't know.
1: Well, we'll worry about that later. What about it?
0: All right, I'll go.
1: I was to meet her at the usual place at 8 o'clock, and I was on time. But even before I got there, I realized she'd never show up. I waited an hour, then I crossed the street to the apartment where they lived, the 7th floor. It was 707. Now, she must have been hanging around the door because she opened it almost at once, came out into the hall, closed it behind her. She was scared to death.
0: Speed, you've got to go. Right away.
1: Not without you, baby.
0: No, listen. Listen to me, Speed. I lied to you this afternoon.
1: No kidding.
0: I mean, about my father. He wasn't just killed in a cave-in. He was murdered. Ganlon murdered him.
1: Oh, so you married Ganlon to kind of show your appreciation.
0: Yes, I mean...
1: Look, you don't make sense, baby. Come on, we're going inside.
0: No, Speed, no!
1: We're going to settle this once and for all now. In the living room, Ganlon was lying on the couch with his shoes off, his feet kind of propped up. In a chair opposite was a young punk in a tan overcoat who looked as though he took the wrong kind of nose drops when he needed courage. He let it fairly be known that he had a gun in his pocket. Ganlon didn't even look up.
2: Well, Mr. Evans, this is an unexpected pleasure.
1: Well, I'm afraid it's no pleasure. Either way, I've come to tell you that your wife is leaving you with me.
2: Oh, is she?
1: Yeah.
2: What about it, Sylvia?
0: I don't...
2: You don't seem to have entirely convinced her, Mr. Evans.
1: Listen, I don't know exactly what goes on here.
2: Obviously.
1: But I do know that she's headed straight for a crack-up and that you're at the bottom of it, so she's leaving tonight. Go on, Sylvia, get your things.
0: All right.
2: Mr. Evans, I'm not sure you fully appreciate the penalties of stealing a man's wife.
1: Now, there's divorce courts to handle that, besides other ways, if you're big enough.
2: Well, since you've brought up the question of superior force... All right, Zeke, take him.
3: Okay. Put him up. Hi, funny face.
1: Oh, gunsels with guns you have, huh?
2: Sometimes they come in handy, Mr. Evans.
3: Come on. Right. Start walking.
1: Any particular direction?
3: Yeah, outside.
1: All right. You win, Mr. Ganlon.
2: Take him out and kick him down the stairs, Zeke. Kick him!
1: The punk was plenty shaky. He had the gun jammed right into my back. That's not smart if your guy knows a little judo. I made a quick half turn. He fired, but not soon enough. I'd have broken his arm before he could try again. The gun scooted across the floor somewhere, and I was just thinking it was lucky they soundproof these fancy apartments. And the thing started going off again. I whirled around to see Sylvia with a gun in her hand stalking Ganlon like a tigress. He was cowering behind the furniture, and she was moving around trying to get a clear shot at him. It took me one good leap to get over there and knock her cold. There was a bowl of water, some flowers on the table. I threw the flowers on the floor, threw the water on Sylvia. She opened her eyes, looked around.
0: Oh, Speed. Why did you do it?
1: You're lucky, baby. When you get better at it, they're liable to call it murder.
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1: And now back to Hollywood 360 with Carl Amari.
2: Carl, I have something serious to talk about. Half of all adults have high blood pressure, and they don't even know it.
3: That means our listeners out there listening, half of them.
2: That's right.
3: Half of our listeners, which we care so much about, half of you out there have high blood pressure, and you don't even know it.
2: I just said that.
3: Yeah, well, I'm trying to reinforce and add some seriousness to what you're saying, because blood pressure is not something to take lightly, high blood pressure.
2: That's true. I mean, we all have blood pressure, but we don't want it to be high.
3: Right.
2: And it's dangerous because you don't feel it. There are no signals and no warning, and it's damage happening quietly, and it happens every single day. And that's why you're saying that we care. Over time, that increases your risk of so many things like heart disease and stroke and cognitive decline. And most people assume their blood pressure is fine, but they could be wrong because they just don't know. So here's the thing. We've got a solution. Try 120 Life. And it's not a pill or a stimulant or anything silly like that. It's a powdered version, and it's made of natural ingredients like grapeseed extract and cranberry
3: pomegranate
2: and all sorts of natural hibiscus.
3: Tart cherry, too.
2: Right, which I know that you appreciate.
3: Yep.
2: And it's all mixed together, and it's supposed to naturally lower your blood pressure.
3: And it does.
2: So there's an experiment they're asking that you try. Get your blood pressure taken, and then try 120 Life for 14 days, and then take your blood pressure again. And if it doesn't work, you get a full refund. But that's because they're so confident that it will. That they're willing to do that for free. And that makes perfect sense to
3: me. You know, I take it every single day. I love it. It tastes delicious. I just mix a little bit of it with water, and I drink a whole glass of water mixed with the 120 Life. It tastes amazing. And I usually do that when I'm working out. And my blood pressure has been lowered considerably by 120 Life.
2: Yeah, I would encourage our listeners to go read more about it at the website, which is 120life.com. 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
3: 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All right, we're listening to Suspense, starring movie actor Glenn Ford, and it's from February 6, 1947. It's called End of the Road. It's sponsored by Roma Wines. Here's the conclusion.
4: 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And now, Roma Wines bring back to our Hollywood soundstage Glenn Ford as Speed Evans, with Kathy Lewis as Sylvia Ganlon in End of the Road, a tale well calculated to keep you in suspense.
5: After the gunplay, I thought it'd be easy. When I tried to get her down into the car, she clawed me like a wildcat. I had to clip her again. It was a battle all the way across town. Until we got to barreling along Highway 99, she knew she'd break her neck if she tried to jump. Then, all of a sudden, she went to sleep. I looked at her over there, sleeping in the corner, rolled up like a kitten and as innocent as a baby, and I knew I was for it if it killed me. I'd have to do the best I could. We'd passed Bakersfield. I was headed up over the Tehachapi Mountains before she woke up. It was morning.
6: Oh, hello, darling.
5: Feeling better, baby?
6: Mm-hmm. Oh, I had such a wonderful dream. I was a little girl again. And I was with my father, and he was rowing across a lake. And then...
5: Then what?
6: Speed, I lied to you about Ganlon. He didn't kill my father. I was wicked to say that, wasn't I?
5: Ah, you're just a little mixed up, that's all.

0: Speed?
1: Yeah.
0: Where are we going?
1: We're going to your hometown, baby, Phoebe, Arizona.
0: Oh.
1: You like the idea?
0: Well, I suppose so. Why?
1: Now, look, baby, I'm no psychiatrist, but something happened back there when you were a kid. Something to do with the death of your father. It's had you on a merry-go-round ever since. So much so that about nine hours ago, you tried to kill a man.
0: I said I was sorry about that, Speed.
1: Sure. If you and I are going to make a go of this, I think we ought to do something a little more practical about it than just feel sorry, don't you?
0: You make it sound as though you thought I was going to go around killing people for the rest of my life.
1: All I say is that you're not going to be very happy until we know the facts about this thing, whatever they are, until you've faced the facts. From then on, we can forget it.
0: Speed?
1: Yeah.
0: I'm terribly hungry, aren't you?
1: Yeah, I guess I could do with a little something.
0: Look, there's a place up ahead.
1: Okay. Well, you're not going to be very happy until we know the facts about this thing, whatever they are. Until you've faced the facts, and from then on, we can forget it.
0: Speed?
1: Yeah.
0: I'm terribly hungry, aren't you?
1: Yeah, I could do with a little something.
0: Look, there's a place up ahead.
1: Okay.
0: Bus just pulled in.
1: Yeah, it's one of the regular stops here.
0: Speed. Kiss me.
1: How's that?
0: Oh, that's wonderful.
1: All right, let's go, huh?
0: My, what a lot of people.
1: Those big buses, they hold a lot of people, baby.
0: Help! Help! I'm being kidnapped!
1: Come here.
0: Help me! Help!
1: It's all
0: help
1: right.
0: Me.
1: It's all right. She's my wife.
2: Hey, what's going on here?
0: I'm not. I've never seen him before in my life. What? I'm being kidnapped. Oh. Hit her!
2: Hey, that's no way to treat even your wife, mister.
1: All right, if you must know, she's crazy. She's
2: what?
1: My wife, but she's hopelessly insane.
2: But I don't care.
1: About 5 minutes later, she snapped out of it. You'd think nothing at all had happened, but I wasn't taking any more chances. I took to the side roads wherever I could, figuring the cops would be on my tail any minute, so we didn't cross the state line till way after midnight. Well, it was next morning when I kicked it out of gear at Phoebe, Arizona. There was only one hotel. We registered, adjoining rooms. All the time, I was watching her like a hawk. I didn't need to. Now that we were there, she seemed glad. Now, we'd been in our rooms about 5 minutes when the phone rang. Hello.
3: Mr. Evans?
1: Yeah?
3: Just a moment, Mr. Evans. Mr. Evans, this is San Francisco, Operator 23. We've got a long-distance call for you.
1: San Francisco?
3: Yes, sir. We've been trying to reach you all night. Shall I put your party on now?
1: All right. Go ahead.
4: Hello. Evans?
1: Yeah?
4: This is Ganlon.
1: You must have a private eye on your payroll, too, huh?
4: I know you're an intelligent man, Evans, whatever else you may be. I knew where you'd go. But I want to tell you something. You're getting in deep water, deeper than you know anything about.
1: And you hope I'll drown, huh? All right, maybe I will. But I'm still wading in.
4: I'm coming down there, Evans. In the meantime, keep quiet and keep her quiet. Keep your nose out of things.
1: What's that supposed to be? A threat?
4: I'm not threatening you. I'm telling you. For your own good.
0: It was Ganlon, wasn't it?
1: What? Yeah. He called to give us his blessing.
0: He's coming down, too, isn't he?
1: Maybe.
0: I'm glad, Speed. You just can't know how glad I am.
1: Yeah, that's going to be real cozy. Just the three of us.
0: You've been cruel to me, Speed.
1: Well, who, me?
0: I've forgiven you, though. You know that.
1: Well, sure, baby.
0: I just didn't understand at first, but I understand now why you brought me here. I mean, you're going to find proof that Gan killed my father.
1: I'll work on that.
0: I can tell you exactly how it happened.
1: You said yesterday you were lying.
0: Oh, don't try to confuse me, Speed. Do you want to know or don't you?
1: Sure. Let's have it.
0: Well, my father and Gan were tunneling a new shaft in the side of the mountain. They were working alone that day. They'd set a dynamite charge inside the shaft with wires out to the ignition box. The box worked with a plunger, but when my father pushed it down, the dynamite didn't go off. He went back inside to find the trouble. While he was in there, Gan pushed down the plunger again.

0: My father was blown to bits.
1: Just like that, huh?
0: Don't you believe me?
1: Hmm? Like I say, I'll work on it.
0: They'll hang him, won't they?
1: Hang who?
0: Ganlon, they'll hang him when you find proof.
1: If he's guilty, they'll hang him.
0: You'll prove it, darling. Promise me you will, so they can arrest him when he arrives. You'll do it for your baby, I know. Kiss me, darling.
1: How's that?
0: Oh, that's wonderful. That's all I care about. That and seeing Ganlon hanged.
1: She went to sleep then, just as peaceful as you please, dreaming of Ganlon with a rope around his neck. Well, I found the thing they call the City Hall. Asked to see records on her old man's death. Well, they hemmed and hawed some, and then it came out that half the town was burned down a few years back. The records went up with it. They finally suggested I see an old-timer named Konski who had been her father's mind foreman at one time or another. Well, I did. He was already waiting for me. He seemed to know what I was after. He was all primed with the answers.
2: Sure I know Sylvia. Sweetest, prettiest little kid I ever see all my life.
1: And of course you knew her father.
2: Sure I knew.
1: I guess Sylvia must have been pretty fond of him.
2: Sure she was crazy about him.
1: Well, wasn't she?
2: Maybe. But if she was the only one in this town wasn't glad to see him die.
1: Look, you don't have to be cagey with me. I'm trying to help Sylvia.
2: All right. You know what is the best thing you can do?
1: What?
2: Get out of town before you make plenty of trouble.
1: That was that. Well, the next stop was the office of the weekly paper owned, published, printed, and peddled by one guy, a guy named McLean. He seemed to know all about my business, too. Had the files all laid out for me.
3: Why don't you lay off it, Evans? It's 10 years old, dead and buried.
1: Mind if I look at your files?
3: Yeah, sure. Go ahead. You can see what it says. Mine disaster, premature explosion, accidental death.
1: Any chance it wasn't accidental?
3: What do you mean?
1: Any chance that Ganlon did it?
3: Not a chance.
1: You seem pretty sure.
3: Did you ever notice that gimpy leg of his?
1: Yeah.
3: Well, that's how he got it. He was in the mine when it happened.
1: I was getting no place fast, only a suspicion and not a very comfortable one. And I hadn't the faintest idea where to go from here. And I thought of the doctor. There had to be a doc to sign a death certificate. Well, I found out who he was, dug him up, and he looked like the worst bet of the bunch. He was half wacky from the effects of age and a misspent life, nothing left but his dignity, and a collection of photographs that he insisted on talking about until I wanted to smack him.
4: Yes, it was my hobby before my eyes went back on me, but those you see on the wall are only a few. Here. Take a look at some of these.
1: Who are all you people covering up for, Doc?
4: I beg your pardon.
1: You heard me.
4: Young man, you realize that what you've just said constitutes a most serious slur on my professional reputation.
1: Oh, nuts. Look, I'm trying to help a girl that I'm in love with. Can't anybody understand that?
4: Take this one, for instance. Notice the contrasts, the light and shadow.
1: Yeah.
4: I don't suppose you understand the meaning of the term traumatic experience. No, I thought not. The psychic structure of the personality is a very delicate mechanism. For instance, in the case of Sylvia. Now, take her to a competent man in the field, Mr. Evans. I no longer handle such cases.
1: That's not what I came to you for, and you know it.
4: I'm afraid I can't help you. Retired some time ago, you see. Look at some of these. They're older, of course, but there's still some very good ones among them.
1: Look, Doc, I don't want to look at pictures. All I want...
4: Oh, we found one you like, eh? I knew you'd...
1: It has a date on it, July 14th, 1935. That mean anything to you?
4: Is that the stalagmite incrustation? If so, it's...
1: I don't know. It's just some rocks and a hole in the mountain to me, but that date is the date that Sylvia's father was killed.
4: Give it to me.
1: No, you don't. No... I'm afraid you're torn it, Doc.
4: Give it back to me, I say.
1: Yeah, but the part I got is still enough to show who killed him. I started back for the hotel, but I didn't feel so good. I didn't feel good at all. I asked at the desk if Ganlon had arrived, but he hadn't, so I went on up to Sylvia's room. She was sitting at the dressing table making up her face. She looked up at me in the mirror.
0: You know... I can tell by your eyes

0: You know.
1: Yes, baby, I know.
0: And they'll hang him, won't they?
1: Ganlon? No, baby, he's in the clear.
0: But he isn't. He can't be. He murdered my father. I know he did. You're lying to me, Speed. You...
1: Look, take it easy, baby. It's going to be all right. Just let's get it over with, and we can forget it, huh?
0: Get what over with? You're acting so funny, darling.
1: Take a look at this picture.
0: Huh? Oh, well, that's me, isn't it? When I was a little girl. I'm awfully far away, but I'd still know it's me. But this smoke...
1: Don't you remember?
0: Please, Speed, my head's hurting. Don't...
1: Try to remember.
0: You're tormenting me. You're trying to hurt me.
1: That smoke is the explosion, isn't it?
0: I don't know. I don't know.
1: You pushed the plunger.
0: I don't know.
1: Remember while your father was inside the shaft. Remember?
0: I don't... Yes! Yes, I killed him.
1: All right. All right, baby. That's all there is to it. You can forget.
0: I hated him. It's all I live for. It's all I ever dreamed of. See his face bloody and battered. See his body mangled and dirty. I hated him. I hate you. I hate all men. If I could kill every man in the world...
1: Where did you get that gun, baby?
0: Out of your overcoat.
1: Yeah, better put it down.
0: I tried to kill Ganlon because he knew. Now you know.
1: Put it down.
0: It's too late, Speed. Goodbye, darling.
1: Listen, it's all over now. You were only a kid. I know how he treated you. The whole town covered up for you. They're still covering.
0: Goodbye.
1: When the door flew open, I ducked, and then the shots came. When I looked around, Ganlon was lying on the open door, the gun still in his hand. He walked right into it. Well, he must have got in one shot, though. That was enough. She was still breathing when I got to her. But that was about all.
0: It's all right now. Isn't it, darling?
1: Sure, sure, baby. Everything's gonna be all right.
0: Kiss me.
1: Yeah. How's that?
0: That's wonderful. But I wasn't so lucky this time, was I?
1: Not too lucky.
0: I didn't miss.
1: No, baby. You didn't miss. Well, anytime you want to buy an Excelsior, eh, just come on in and see old Speed Evans. No, I won't tell you my troubles. Dames, that's my trouble. It's been dames, dames, dames as long as I can remember. It's too bad, though. We'd have probably had a couple of kids by now.

0: Suspense.
1: Presented by Roma Wines, R-O-M-A, Roma, America's favorite wines.
0: Glenn Ford appeared through the courtesy of Columbia Pictures and is soon to be seen starring in the Columbia Picture Framed. Tonight's suspense play was adapted by Irving Moore and Robert Richards from a story by Irving Moore. Next Thursday, same time, you will hear Agnes Moorehead as star of Suspense.
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0: And that's Suspense from February 6th, 1947, End of the Road, starring Glenn Ford, sponsored by Roma Wines, as heard on CBS.
1: We're joined now by Connor Richardson from the national tour of The Notebook. Here's our conversation.
2: 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Connor Richardson plays John.

0: Connie in the national tour, and he's joining us now. Connor, welcome to Hollywood 360.
1: Hi, good morning. Thank you so much for having me.
0: Oh, so happy to have you with us. You know, Connor, I had the chance to see The Notebook on Broadway in New York, and I was struck by how differently the musical story than the movie. And so what do you think surprises audience the most when they experience it live?
1: Oh, I think so many things, but I think number one for me, I also saw it on Broadway. And I just remember Ryan Gosling and Rachel McAdams as like iconic performances in the movie. But we have three actors who play Noah and three actors who play Allie, and all of them give such nuanced, incredible performances. And they really, it's really interesting as an audience member to sort of pick out the through lines through Noah's entire life, through these three different performances.
0: Yes.
1: And the same goes for Allie. And I think that's really interesting as an audience member to get to sort of be that detective and be like, oh, those are three different actors, but how do they portray that trajectory in those, sure, in that character's arc, which is really fun to
0: And
1: to
0: what
1: look
0: an
1: at
0: undertaking an that is for them as actors to
1: totally,
0: you know, have that line continue through. That's certainly a challenge. But you know what? Broadway in Chicago is always up for a good challenge for sure. So speaking of that, you know, The Notebook explores love at every stage of life. What do you think audiences connect with the most?
1: I think audiences really connect with just the constant that love is in this relationship. You know, I think that love for so many people is something that is just there and they don't really quite know why, but it's just a feeling that they have for somebody else. And I think to see such an iconic couple constantly choose each other throughout their entire lives, I think that shows the audience, and for me, it also reminds me that love is not just a feeling, it's a choice. And I feel like that's something that a lot of people can relate to.
0: Yeah, I totally agree. So as the character Johnny, you bring so much warmth and optimism to the story. What was it about this character that drew you to play him?
1: Oh man, so many things. But I think that Johnny just has this like relentless optimism that just is such a wonderful addition to this story. He wasn't in the movie or the book, but I think that for this musical, I think there's something about seeing a show, specifically this story on stage in person, right in front of you.
0: Yeah.
1: That just sort of, it just magnifies any feeling that you have as an audience member. So I feel like there needed to be this sort of lift, emotionally with the show. And I feel like that's what Johnny provides. And it's such a wonderful part to get to play, and I definitely loved this part when I saw it on Broadway. So now that I get to do it, it's the coolest thing in the world.
0: I can only imagine you are an amazing Johnny. I can feel the warmth and the optimism just in your voice and just talking to you. Connor, thank you so much for talking with us today. The Notebook runs August 4th through the 16th at the Nederlander Theater. For tickets and information, visit BroadwayInChicago.com. Thanks again for joining us on Hollywood 360, Connor.
1: Awesome. Thank you.
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2: All right, in our next hour, Raymond Burr stars in a Western saga on Fort Laramie from 1956. But first, we'll play Fact or Fiction. Lisa will present information on candy. Yum! And I must guess if they are fact or fiction while you play along at home. Right, Lisa?
4: Yeah, now I want some candy.
2: You're like a candy cane, you know that?
4: No, I want candy.
2: All right, see you soon.

0: just the beginning, and we welcome you all to come out and experience the possibilities.
1: Events will include an air show, Artemis astronauts, tech demonstrations, and a Behind the Gates bus tour. A bystander jumped into action at Glacier National Park when a man went over a waterfall. Two Bear Air Rescue says a victim was found face down in the water. A bystander pulled him to safety and conducted CPR until a heart rhythm returned. The rescue airlifted the man to safety and he was transported to the hospital. Dave Packer, ABC News.
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12: Hello, everyone. I'm Carl Amari, and this is Hollywood 360, the radio show that presents all things entertainment, including trivia contests and games, movie reviews, celebrity interviews, showbiz news, and classic radio shows. My co-host is the illustrious Lisa Wolf. In this hour, Raymond Burr is the captain of the cavalry at Fort Laramie in a Western adventure from 1956. But it's time now for Fact or Fiction. Lisa will present information on candy, yummy yum, and I must guess if they are fact or fiction while you play along at home. Right, Lisa?
13: Oh my gosh, whenever you say candy, my mouth goes to Junior Mints.
12: No, Chunkies. No,
13: Junior Mints.
12: Chunky. Ooh, Mike, I hate Junior Mints.
13: What do you like, Mike?
12: Ugh.
14: Reese's Pieces, yeah. Snickers.
12: You know what I like, too? Good licorice. Like, good red licorice. Not like the regular Twizzlers. Those are. I'm talking about, like, gourmet.
13: Yeah, I know what you mean.
12: The red licorice, yum.
13: Yeah, I'm still going to go with chocolate.
12: Yeah, okay.
13: Anything dark. All right, here we go. M&Ms stand for the first names of the founder's children.
12: Fact or fiction? No. Fiction.
13: You are correct. Would you know what it does stand for?
12: It's Mars something.
13: Yeah, it stands for the last names of the two founders, which is Forrest Mars and Bruce Murray.
12: Okay.
13: And they partnered to create the candy in guess what year?
12: Wow, M&M's?
13: Mm-hmm.
12: 1911?
13: Oh my gosh, not quite that far back. 1941.
12: Oh, really?
13: Yeah.
12: Wow, I thought it was way earlier.
13: Yeah,
12: than
13: I could see that.
12: Okay.
13: Candy canes were originally made without stripes.
12: Candy canes originally true.
13: That is a fact. Yeah. Early candy canes were plain white.
12: Two for two, Mike. Two for two.
13: I'll give you something here, Carl.
12: All right, what?
13: If you get all of the rest correct, that's 10.
12: It's impossible.
13: That's 10, true or false.
12: Forget
13: it. Never mind.
12: Yeah, never mind. Because I'm not going to get it anyway. So
13: exactly.
12: I don't care.
13: Okay, let's be moving. I was going to be nice. You didn't offer me anything.
12: It does, it's

0: not nice because, you know, I'm not going to get it. So it's not really being nice.
1: You could.
0: Why don't you be realistic?
1: Exactly.
0: I'm not getting 10 more right.
1: 10 50-50s? You could.
0: No, I'm not.
1: Well, not with that attitude.
0: Not a bet I don't?
1: No, but you have a bad attitude about it.
0: Well, you're not being nice.
1: Yes, I am.
0: Your score just dropped. Like a
1: I'm out
0: balloon,
1: in like 200.
0: Like a lead balloon.
1: Baby Ruth candy bars were named after baseball legend Babe Ruth.
0: You know, this is a, I think it's true, but I'm going to say not true.
1: You're going to say fiction?
0: Fiction.
1: Fiction is correct.
0: Yeah.
1: The Curtis Candy Company said the candy was named after Ruth Cleveland, the daughter of President Grover Cleveland.
0: That's right. That's right. I read that. Okay, I got that right.
1: You did,
0: right.
1: But it doesn't matter.
0: No, I know.
1: Okay.
0: I'm not getting 10 more right or 9.
1: Now
0: more.
1: You're going to,
0: no,
1: just because we didn't bet.
0: Bet you I don't.
1: White chocolate contains no cocoa.
0: White chocolate, no. False.
1: You are correct. It is fiction. White chocolate contains cocoa butter, which comes from the cocoa bean.
0: I'm on a roll. I'm like butter.
1: Yeah, but you're not going to get...
0: I had the wrong thing.
1: Yeah, you did. I was going to offer you and Mike a pizza, but you didn't...
0: No, I don't want it because I'm not getting these all right.
1: Okay. So far you have, though. Reese's peanut butter cups were invented by a Hershey executive.
0: Real.
1: Fiction.

0: False.
1: That's a fiction?
0: Fiction.
1: What is? You are correct, though. But
0: Hershey's
1: what is?
0: Chocolate bar.
1: Snickers.
0: Really? Snickers?
1: Snickers.
0: Wow. I got it right, though.
1: Yes, you did. The Tootsie Roll was the first individually wrapped penny candy.
0: Real.
1: That is a fact. Introduced when?
0: 31. 1931.
1: 1896. Jeez. It was one of the first penny candies sold in an individual
0: wrapper. I like Tootsie
1: wrapper.
0: Rolls, you know?
1: I like Tootsie Rolls,
0: I do.
1: Too.
0: Yeah.
1: I know. Milky Way was named after the galaxy.
0: Yeah. You know where you're from? Uranus.
1: Oh, okay. Well, is that a fact or a fiction?
0: True.
1: No, that's not true. No? Named after a popular malted milk drink of the
0: 1920s. Lisa has a spaceship. She goes from here to Uranus and back. Right?
1: I don't hear anybody laughing.
0: They're laughing out there in Radio Land.
1: Okay. Jelly Belly makes more than 100 official jelly bean flavors.
0: No, that's too many.
1: It is a fact.
0: Oh, man.
1: Twizzlers, you were just talking about them,
0: yeah,
1: are
0: not crazy
1: older
0: about
1: than Oreos. Fact
0: Twizzlers
1: or fiction?
0: Twizzlers are older than fiction.
1: Fact. Twizzlers.
0: I meant to say fact. Can
1: Twizzlers
0: I have
1: Twizzlers debuted. I don't care what you do. Twizzlers debuted in 1845. Oreos 1912.
0: I don't care what you do. I don't give a rats. You know what?
1: You know what?
0: Okay.
1: Here we go. Ready? Right. This one's for me.
0: Okay.
1: Junior mints.
0: Ugh.
1: Oh, they're so
0: they're
1: good.
0: Horrible.
1: Now I'm craving them.
0: Yuck.
1: Junior mints are named after a famous baseball player.
0: No. Fiction.
1: Fiction is correct. The candy cane has nothing to do with baseball at all.
0: Right.
1: It was inspired by the hit Broadway show called Junior Miss.
0: Yeah.
1: Really? Yeah.
2: What are you talking about?
0: All right, go on.
1: That was a little slow. Last one.
0: I'm slow.
1: The world's largest lollipop weighed more than 7,000 pounds.
0: No way.
1: Fact or fiction?
0: Fiction.
1: Fact. A See's candy giant lollipop weighed more than 7,000 pounds, earning a Guinness World Record.
0: Really? Wow.
1: Yeah, I think you could beat that.
0: Wow. You know what? Three licks and it would be gone if I had it.
1: Three? Why? Yeah. What's something with your tongue?
0: One, you know, did you ever see that commercial? One?
1: Yeah, that's
0: two,
1: for a Tootsie
0: three.
1: Pop.
0: Remember
1: yeah,
0: that?
1: That's the owl, Mr.
0: One,
1: owl.
0: One, a two, a
1: and
0: three. Remember those?
1: I do.
0: A long time ago, though.
1: I do remember
0: right?
1: those.
0: All right. When we come back, we're going to tune into Fort Laramie, starring Raymond Burr. Stick around.
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0: Hey, you know what, Lisa? 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

0: 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And I know that you've given some of these out to your family members. And
1: yes, I have.
0: Your grandma. Well, not your grandma, your grand aunt. Was she your aunt?
1: Auntie Joyce.
0: Yeah, your Auntie Joyce.
1: My neighbor.
0: Yeah.
1: I don't know. A lot of people really appreciate it for all different reasons. And they use them very different ways and share them around. And now is the time. 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It's $1 a show. It doesn't go lower than that.
0: Yeah, Mike does it too. 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Leave your name and return phone number, and someone will call you back during the week. You can have these in a week. We'll send them right out. All right, time for Raymond Burr's series. It was his only regular radio series called Fort Laramie, and it was an adult Western series heard on CBS. Raymond Burr starred as Lee Quince, captain of the U.S. Cavalry. It was produced by Gunsmoke's Norman McDonald, and it depicted life at Fort Laramie in the mid-1800s, and that fort was located across the North Platte River from the town of Laramie at the mouth of the Laramie River. Regulars in this series were Vic Perrin, Harry Bartell, Howard McNear, Sam Edwards. It only lasted one season, and it's not because it wasn't a high-quality show. It's because TV was just taking over. By 1956, not a lot of radio shows lasted very long. This is a March 18, 1956 broadcast called The Beasley Girls. Here is Raymond Burr in part one of Fort Laramie.
2: At the gallop!

Fort Laramie, starring Raymond Burr as Captain Lee Quince. Specially transcribed tales of the dark and tragic ground of the wild frontier. The saga of fighting men who rode the rim of empire. And the dramatic story of Lee Quince, Captain of Cavalry.

0: He alive, Harrison?
1: No, Saeed.
0: Move him back with the others.
1: In the name of heaven, Captain, how could he be alive? Look at him.
0: Move him back, Harrison. Lieutenant Syberts is directing the grave detail. Now give him a hand.
1: We're going to bury them all?
0: It's the least we can do.
1: I can't do it, Captain Quince. I can't. I'm all hot and cold in my belly. I just can't look at any more of this.
0: You get a firm grip on that belly of yours, Harrison. This kind of cleanup's got to be done. Now, don't look, don't think, just do your work.
1: Yes, sir. Yes, I'll do that.
2: I'm on my fifth, Captain.
0: All right, Hook.
2: Two of them was old ladies. I figured they was too old for travel anyways.
0: See, those graves are cairned.
2: Lieutenant's seeing to that, Captain. All I gotta do is dig them. Count 12 wagons burning. Them engines don't leave nothing to chance.
0: Not much.
2: They shoot them full of arrows.

0: barrels full of lead, then hack them up. For good measure, they set fire to them.
1: Better get back to work, Hook.
0: You're a sight safer in the army than in one of them wagon trains, ain't you, Captain?
1: Sometimes, Hook. Sometimes.
0: Captain Quinns.
1: Yeah?
0: Maybe you ought to speak to the lieutenant.
1: How's that?
0: He's fair carried away with all his burying stuff. I declare he'll be laying the dead stock to rest next, so as he can speak words over them.
1: That all, Hook?
0: You ought to take a look, Captain. I think it's real touching.
1: Thinking's not any part of you, Hook, any more than feeling is. I don't want to see that spade of yours stop the next 2 hours.
0: Yes, sir.
2: Captain Quinns, over here.
3: This one's still alive.
1: He conscious?
3: I just come on him. I heard him.
1: Mister?
4: Sioux. Hundreds of Sioux.
1: Must have raided from the south, Hazen. If it was Sioux.
3: I gave the major that report. They've been building up to something for months now.
1: Mister, how many people in your train, mister? We counted 12 wagons.
4: We had 52. 52. And they took...
3: Only 50 bodies, Captain. Lieutenant Sybers and I just took count.
1: You sure, Hazen?
4: No.
3: Yes, sir. 49 dead and this one.
4: No. Beasley. It took the Beasley girls. It took...
1: Make that 50 dead, Hazen.
3: Yeah. You going after him?
1: With 20 men? No, we'll be another couple of hours here, and it'll still take us 3 more to get back to the fort.
3: Them girls, that's... Well, dying's easier, Captain.
1: You telling me something I don't know, Hazen? Yeah, I'll go after him when I stand a chance of getting him. Meantime, you pick up the trail.
3: Yes, sir. I ought to come on the Sioux camp before night. If I do, I'll make it back to the fort by daylight.
1: I'm going after him at sunup, whether you're back or not.
5: Suppose you had the company with you, then what?
1: We'd have finished our burying a little earlier, Major.
5: That's all?
1: That's all.
5: Captain, I have to make a report to Washington. I'd like to make it look as if the Army meant something out here. So far, I can tell him that a patrol of 20 men arrived in time to bury the members of an entire wagon train.
1: Would it make your report read any better if you told him a whole company arrived in time to bury him, Major?
5: I'm not interested in your impertinence, Captain.
1: I'm not interested in your report, sir.
5: All right, all right. Look, I know you don't think much of paperwork, Lee. Reports to Washington, all this. But the point is, it all has to be done, whether you like it or not.
1: My point is, we'd have been just as late with 80 men as we were with 20. You'd still have to report 50 dead and 2 missing.
5: I don't like to think about those young women.
1: Somebody better think about them.
5: You've seen what... Well, you know the savagery they're bound to endure. How soon can you leave, Captain?
1: At dawn, whether Hazen's back or not.
5: You sent him on ahead?
1: He's been scouting the Sioux territory for the last few months. If they've gone back south, we'll find them.
5: I suppose you'll want the company this time.
1: I'd want more than one company if I intended to go after him.
5: There's only one company available, Captain.
1: Major, I'd like to bargain with them.
5: Bargain? After a massacre like this?
1: Yes, sir. If we don't have the men to fight it out with them.
5: What kind of bargain?
1: Big Elk. Big Elk for the young women.
5: I don't know. He wasn't easily captured, Quince.
1: I know. I brought him in.
5: Well, he's not doing us much good lying around the stockade. I suppose the Sioux consider him valuable enough to trade for him.
1: He's a chief.
5: What if Hazen isn't back by morning? If you expect to find those young women alive, you can't wait much longer.
1: We may pick Hazen up on the trail, but Big Elk can lead us to the camp.
5: Yeah, but will he?
1: To get out of the stockade? Yeah, he'll lead us. He'll understand he's not free till he does.
5: You better talk to him, Quince. Report back to me tonight.
1: I'd like to leave at sunup, sir.
5: If we're satisfied that Big Elk's our best chance, you'll pass the head of your column through the main gates half an hour before...

0: No! No! No, good! You'll try to kill me, no!
1: Leave him be, Hook. He's nothing to you.
2: I just give him a drink. He asked for one, didn't he? Some fire water, huh?
3: No good work.
4: You men be better off in your bunks.
3: Try kill me.
2: I will. I get the chance.
4: Something on your mind, Hook?
1: He's just tormenting him, Captain. Big Elk asked for a drink. Hook here gave him some bilge water. But it wouldn't have killed him.
2: Just made him good and sick like he makes me.
4: You're to leave him alone, Hook.
2: Hey, let them white women alone, Captain. Not one of them Injuns is leaving them be.
4: You're all hard, aren't you, Hook? Now get back to your quarters, all of you. We're going after the women before Reveille.
2: Tattoo ain't sounded yet, Captain.
4: What did you say, Trooper?
2: Nothing, sir. Come on.
4: Here you are. Here, you can drink this, Big Elk.
3: White man, no friend. Try kill me.
4: I could have killed you 2 months ago. I brought you here instead. Now go on, drink it. It's from my own canteen.
3: Good water. Good water. Put out fire and belly.
4: Your people still hold big camp on Lodgepole Creek?
3: Big Elk no see people many moon. But brother white man only. White man no brother, Big Elk.
4: The hunting still good along Lodgepole. Good grass, good water. Why would they move camp?
3: Not know.
4: If we let you go, Big Elk, you could find your people.
3: Big Elk, big coup for white man. White man no let Big Elk go.
4: Well, if you couldn't find your way back, no sense talking to you.
3: Hey, wait.
4: Why? You don't know where your people are.
3: Why you let Big Elk go?
4: A fair trade. You lead us to the Sioux camp. We'll trade you to your tribe for the white women they have.
3: No trade.
4: Your people don't think much of you, do they?
3: Big Elk hold high honor in tribe. All Sioux proud warrior, hunter, leader, Big Elk.
4: Then why won't they trade?
3: White man no trade Big Elk for white woman.
4: That's just where you're wrong. White men go pretty high on their women folk.
3: Captain, you play trick?
4: No trick. You have my word.
3: No trick. Then Big Elk, give word. We'll lead to Sioux camp.
5: And that's the first portion of Fort Laramie with the Beasley Girls from March 18th, 1956. And this stars Raymond Burr. We'll get back to it in more of Hollywood 360 after this.
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8: 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Okay, fine. 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
1: Yeah, Lamborghini.
0: Yes, exactly. Because if not a car, something from MyPillow for sure.
1: Right.
0: It is the mega sale, so now is the best time to check out what they're selling at MyPillow. 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Mm-hmm. 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
1: 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Well, I need some towels, too.
0: Well, that's good to know.
1: My birthday only comes around once every 2 years.
0: Yeah, I'm going to get Mike the towels, but I'm going to get you the sheets because it is the mega sale. So
1: she didn't even hear that, Mike.
0: No, I wasn't listening.
1: I said my birthday comes around every 2 years.
0: Mm-hmm. So anyway.
2: It's because you didn't play sound effect.
1: Yeah. Oh, yeah. That's why she didn't hear it.
0: I heard you. I was trying to ignore
1: it just
0: you.
1: It just didn't impress you at all? You didn't think it was funny?
0: Well, most things aren't that funny. 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
1: Yeah.
0: You can get the Made in the USA mattress topper for up to $100 off.
1: Mm-hmm.
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1: And Lisa, if you can't find any Lamborghinis for sale, I'll take a McLaren.
0: Yeah,
1: I like those, too.
0: I'll keep it in mind.
1: Dark, like a dark gray with red interior, please.
0: That sounds pretty.
1: Yeah, that's what I'm looking for. Convertible,
0: okay.
1: McLaren.
0: Well, you know, my birthday's right after yours.
1: Yeah.
0: And I'm always going to ask.
1: I can get you a Matchbox one.
0: I'm always going to ask for jewelry.
1: You want one of those?
0: No, I want jewelry.
1: All right.
0: Okay.
1: MyPillow, we love them. They're great. And you know what? 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I'll send you 100 half-hour classic radio shows. It's just our way of saying thank you for using our promo code Hollywood at MyPillow. We're listening to Fort Laramie with the Beasley Girls, March 18th, 1956. Raymond Burr starring. Here's the conclusion.

0: You still put a lot of store in that captain of yours, Harrison? You still think he knows all there is that's right?
1: Captain Quince knows what he's about. You see he does.
0: Kind of gnaws at your innards, though, don't it? Him plain eating out of that Injun's hand.
1: You're just trying to rile me, Hook. And I ain't giving you the satisfaction.
0: Look at him, Harrison. The Injun pokes his head to the right, we move to the right. Same with the left. He'd poke his head straight up, your old Captain Quince. He'd have us climbing the air.
1: You'd best keep your face shut, Hook. I swear you keep me no telling what I'll do.
0: You'll do like you're told. No more. That captain would tell you to do anything at all. You'd bust yourself doing it. You're gonna grow up licking boots all the way?
1: I ain't snapping at your bait no more. You can talk all you like, I just ain't listening. I'm just riding along here, and I don't even know no dumb trooper named Hook.
0: Ain't just me talking, bootlicker. It don't set well with a single white man riding in this column being led around by no Injun. You giving any thought to them white women, Harrison? You ever seen one once a bunch of Injuns got through with her?
1: Well, we're doing a decent thing, ain't we? We're going after them?
0: No, we ain't. We're just out riding around, Harrison, following an Injun wherever he means to take us. Like as not, he's leading us into an ambush right this minute.
1: I ain't listening to you again, Hook. Ain't hearing a word you say.
0: I tell you one thing, bootlicker. That's a dead Injun up there. He don't know it yet, but he's just as dead as he can be.
2: Oh, halt!
3: Men! We're about an hour from Bear Creek. There's still daylight enough to see us there. We'll bivouac there for the night.
4: Rider coming this way, sir.
3: I know, Syberts. I think it's Hazen. With word on the Sioux camp.
5: I'm meaning to make a camp here, are you, Captain?
3: Oh, we're heading.

0: into Bear Creek for the night.
1: That's more like it. With water there, grass, natural camp. You just a day out of Fort Laramie?
0: Left the post just at sunup.
1: Made good time.
0: Well, big elk's picking the trail.
1: Good job. You're right on the line of the Sioux camp. You leave Bear Creek at sunup, you'll make it to Lodge Pole Creek by mid-morning.
0: Fair enough.
1: You got reinforcements coming?
0: I'm riding in under a white flag. I plan to trade Big Elk for the white women.
1: Oh, might work. I got in awful close. Don't even think they got scouts out. Leastwise, I didn't see any.
0: Any sign of the women?
1: Not likely there would be. No, Captain, the Sioux were looking awful peaceful. For your sakes, I hope they are.

0: You sent for me, sir?
1: Yeah, sit down, Mr. Syberts.
0: Thank you, sir.
1: What's the talk among the men?
0: You know the men, Captain, just camp talk.
1: Just camp talk?
0: That's all, sir.
1: Well, that's good. I had an idea maybe feeling was running a little high against Big Elk.
0: Well, it is. You know, men feeling the way they do about the Sioux capturing the white women, they're taking on with him a little.
1: What do you mean?
0: Well, Josh and him making threats, little things. Well, for example, he's half starving, I guess, and thirsty, of course.
1: So?
0: Well, they keep putting food and water just out of his reach.
2: And you stood there and let it happen, Mr. Syberts?
0: Well, sir...
2: Just camp talk, Mr. Syberts.
0: It's more my fault, Captain. You can't blame the men.
2: I can blame the men, and I can blame you. I gave my word.
3: Look out! He brought three! Pick it! Let it loose!
2: Hold your fire! Don't shoot any of you! Hold your fire!
4: Watch it, Captain. He's coming your way.
5: Let go. White man, they try to kill me.
2: Now, nobody's going to kill you. Now, listen to me. I won't let anyone harm you.
5: Your word no mean much. White man, no honor.
6: What do you know about honor?
2: Quiet! Quiet, all of you! Quiet! Now, listen to me. And understand me. I don't know what's behind all this, but for your sakes, I'm going to put it down to your feeling for the captured white women. All right, quiet. We'll lay it to that for now. But I'm not forgetting what happened here. Now use your heads. Big Elk's our best chance to get those women out of the Sioux camp safely. Maybe our only chance. I gave him my word there'd be no tricks. The stockade's waiting for the next man who abuses him. Any questions? Harrison?
7: Yes, sir?
2: See that there's water and warm food for Big Elk.
7: Right away, sir.
2: Now, any of you get any ideas, I'll be waiting for you. That's all. Dismissed. All right, Big Elk.
0: Captain Quince. I'm sorry, sir. I should have stopped all that.
2: Any man could have stopped it, Mr. Syberts.
0: But being an officer and all, I should have.
2: The Army saw fit to make you an officer, Mr. Syberts. Being a man's entirely up to you.
0: I just didn't...
2: That's all, Mr. Syberts.

0: No. Camp of my people in valley below. Big Elk, keep word.
1: Big Elk, if I had a home like that, I'd never leave it.
0: Red men first here. Then white man come with gun.
1: Yeah, I know. I'll take the flag, Mr. Syberts. You have your orders?
2: Yes, sir.
1: We'll ride in under your cover. There's to be no firing unless there's trouble. If I drop the white flag, that'll be your signal to open fire. Any questions?
2: No, sir.
1: Then pass the word. Big Elk and I are riding in.
2: Good luck, Captain.
1: You lead, Big Elk.

0: No sign of your scouts yet.
1: My people expect no trouble.
0: There'll be no trouble.
1: Big Elk turned back on white men. Not safe. No trust.
0: I've kept my word, Big Elk. The rest is up to your chiefs.
1: No. Big Elk knows fear.
0: No, you're safe with me.
1: No. No, Big Elk, no trust. He's crazy.
0: You crazy fool, stop it! Stop! Stupid murdering swine. Move out! Move out to save your filthy hide!
2: It was Hook shot him, sir, before anyone could stop him.
0: He'll rot in the stockade for this. Stand a horse! Stand a horse! Lieutenant Seibert, move the company back immediately.

0: I know how you feel, Captain. But it's done. The man will be dealt with fully.
1: Major, it was the coldest kind of murder.
0: You're lucky you got out of there alive. Especially you. Right now, I'm thinking about those white women.
1: I don't think there's a chance they're alive now. The Sioux will take this out on somebody. And they're handiest.
0: We can't think about that. We're going after those women this time with every man in our command.
1: With at least 1,000 Sioux at Lodgepole Creek?
0: We'll do our best, Captain.
1: If Gorse had been with me, I'd have seen this since.
0: Sergeant Gorse was accompanying the first wagon train through.
1: I know that. It's my own stupidity.
0: Stupidity? Surely you're not blaming yourself.
1: For taking Hook on that patrol, you bet I am. I'm long enough in the Army to spot a troublemaker.
0: You're not thinking straight, Lee. I count on your judgment because it's cool and straight. You're no good to me in this turn of mine.
1: Major, my guts are crawling now. What do you want?
0: I want an officer with head enough to command Company B to engage the Sioux.
1: All right, sir. You got one. I'm all right.
0: Captain Matheson moved into the post yesterday with C Company. With Meade's infantry and howitzers, we should give you the cover you need.
1: I'm not used to this much support, Major. Might get lost in that crowd.
0: Your job is to get those women and get out. After your initial charge, the main fighting's up to C Company and the infantry.
1: Yes, sir. Get the women, bring them here.
0: Then you'll stand by as reinforcements for Matheson and Meade.
1: Right.
0: Yes?
2: Major?
0: Come in.
2: Captain?
1: Hazen?
0: We're going to need your help, Hazen.
2: Well, there's a chance you can surprise them. They're on the move.
1: Which way?
2: North and to the west. Where's your map?
0: Right here.
2: Yeah. This was their main camp at Lodgepole.
1: Uh-huh.
2: Now, they moved along the valley where you were, Captain. Along the stream and then up to Horse Creek there. Then branched up to Bear Creek near Iron Mountain right there.
1: We bivouacked there.
2: You were a little to the east, but no matter. They moved across to Chugwater along here, see? And followed along the Laramie Range there.
1: A whole Lodgepole camp on the move?
2: All of them. But this is where I think you can get them, if it's still the Beasley girls you're after.
0: They're our first objective.
2: All right. The warriors, the main force of the tribe, they're well up front, moving ahead. They're not expecting any trouble from the rear. And so that's where they got their squaws and old folks and young'uns.
1: Yeah, likely the Beasley women are back there with them.
2: It's a near cinch.
0: Where are they now, in your judgment?
2: The natural camp spot's about there, on the Laramie River. Moving slow like they got to along that range, they should make camp there tonight. If it was me, I wouldn't wait for sunup to move in.
1: He's right, Major.
0: Can you have B Company ready to move out by dusk?
1: I can.
0: Pass the word, Captain. Report back in half an hour. Matheson and Meade will be here. We'll lay out a full plan.
1: Right, sir.

0: Mr. Syberts?
1: Right here, Captain.
0: Men filed out in position?
1: Yes, sir. As ordered.
0: Harrison, move up.
2: Yes, sir.
0: Harrison, you'll flank me on the charge. We're going to bring those women out, you understand?
2: I sure do, sir.
0: Good.
2: Proud to.
0: Company!
3: Company! At the truck! Pull!
1: Surprise them, Captain.
4: They're running for cover, sir.
0: We stampeded their horses. They gotta take cover.
1: Meade's infantry. We're covered, sir.
0: Yeah, Mr. Syberts. Keep at them. Harrison, over here. This way. The lodges, over here.
4: There's a squaw, Captain.
0: I'll get her. The white women, where are they?
5: No white woman. No kill squaw.
0: Now, where are they?
5: Lodge. There. All safe. No kill.
0: This way, Harrison. Well, for... Harrison!
2: Captain Quince. It's them women. Them Beasley girls. Why, they can't be over 5, 6 years old. Either one of them.
0: I know. Come on, Harrison. Let's get these women out of here.

Fort Laramie is produced and directed by Norman McDonald and stars Raymond Burr as Lee Quince, Captain of Cavalry. The script was specially written for Fort Laramie by Kathleen Height, with sound patterns by Bill James and Ray Kemper. Musical supervision by Amerigo Marino. Featured in the cast were Jack Moyles, Harry Bartell, Sam Edwards, Lawrence Dobkin, Lou Krugman, James Nusser, and Lillian Baieff.

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1: That's Fort Laramie, March 18th, 1956, with the Beasley Girls, starring Raymond Burr as Heard on CBS. All right, time for Sarah Knight Adamson and her Backstage Pass.
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0: Adamson, your national film and TV critic for Hollywood 360 Radio Network. The Odyssey is rated R and playing in theaters now. Director Christopher Nolan is known for his World War II movie hit Dunkirk in 2017. Here he takes us and actor Matt Damon into a Greek. The film was shot on location in Greece, Italy, Morocco, Iceland, Scotland, and Malta. The story is based on Homer's ancient Greece epic poem, which is, by the way, a work of mythological fiction. While it uses, you know, real historical backdrops like the Trojan horse and ancient Greek city-states, oh, it's heavily layered with monsters, gods, and magic. Other cast members include Anne Hathaway, Tom Holland, Robert Pattinson, Lupita Nyong'o, Charlize Theron, and Samantha Morton.
1: After years of war, no one could stand between my men. And home.
0: 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Matt Damon is tremendous in his role.
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0: 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The Odyssey, yes, it's wonderful, although parents should know it's not suitable for children.
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8: In our next hour, we'll learn Lisa's score, and we'll also play the sci-fi drama X-1 going back to 1956. But first, Lisa Wolf Dillon is our lyricist for Learning the Lyrics. Lisa will read popular song lyrics, and I'll try to guess the name of the songs while you play along at home, right?
9: That's right.
8: Okay, see you soon.

Recently, a seller that unfortunately ended up choosing another agent called me. She said she made a mistake, and what she was expressing to me sounded like she kind of was bullied into signing with him. Is it typical? Not always, but it will never happen when you hire a Century 21 Benefit Realty agent. I want our agents to be able to look in the mirror and say,

0: playing with her grandkids. Police say the fox was trapped, euthanized, and will be tested for rabies. A new degree of option at Arizona State is ruffling some feathers. The school has launched a bachelor's in content creation with courses covering on-camera presence and podcasting. Critics question the legitimacy and value, even though there are similar programs at other universities. Dave Packer, ABC News.
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14: Hello, everyone. I'm Carl Amari, and this is Hollywood 360, the radio show that presents all things entertainment, including trivia contests and games, movie reviews, celebrity interviews, showbiz news, and classic radio shows. My co-host is the tantalizing Lisa Wolf. In this hour, Bob Hastings stars in a futuristic adventure of X-1 from 1956. But first, Lisa Wolf Dylan is our lyricist for Learning the Lyrics. Lisa will read popular song lyrics. I'll try to guess the name of the songs while you play along at home. Right, Lisa?
15: That's right. Now listen to me, Carl.
14: All right.
15: I picked 3 top-notch songs.
14: Yeah?
15: So I'm expecting a score that, like, hits it out of the park.
14: Are these good songs, Mike?
16: Yeah.
15: What?
14: And what do they start with?
15: The letter S.
14: S?
15: Mike, what's he gonna get?
17: The last one for sure. The first one likely. And the second one perhaps.
15: Okay.
14: It's pretty...
15: That's pretty wishy-washy.
14: It's pretty vague.
15: Yeah, he's kind of wishy-washy today. All right, well, I think you're going to appreciate all of these songs,
14: okay,
15: even if you don't get them.
14: All right.
15: Because I had you in mind.
14: All right.
15: Okay.
14: Okay.
15: Well, and here's the thing. I don't know if I've ever played this first one on the radio, okay, and I really like it.
14: All right.
15: Okay.
14: Okay.
15: Well, I don't know why I came here tonight.
14: Mm-hmm. I don't know why I came here tonight.
15: Yep.
14: I got
15: the feeling that something ain't right.
14: This song was actually in Reservoir Dogs. They were cutting a guy's ear off.
15: And that is correct.
14: They played this song.
15: I got the feeling that something
14: ain't right.
15: I'm so scared in case I fall off my chair, and I'm wondering how I'll get down the stairs. Clowns to the left of me, jokers to the right, here I am.
14: Stuck in the middle with you.
15: Boom. This is Steeler's Wheel.

0: played this song?
1: No, it's a great song.
0: I don't think so. All right. Wow. I see my score got
2: We've actually played, I think, the movie clip.
0: Oh, yeah. Really?
1: From Reservoir Dogs.
2: Yeah.
0: That's
2: yeah.
0: possible.
1: Yeah, what a gory movie that
0: oh,
1: is.
0: Oh, it's awful.
1: So good, though. Quentin Tarantino.
0: Yeah, not my style
1: I know,
0: of movie.
1: I
0: but,
1: know. I know that. All okay. right, I got that right, right? Can
0: right,
1: I ding
0: yes,
1: myself?
0: Yes, indeed. You can go ding
1: all
0: away.
1: Right. Okay.
0: We can dance if we want to.
1: Can
0: we
1: dance.
0: Can leave your friends behind. Because your friends you don't dance, and if they don't dance, dance well, they are no friends of mine.
1: Yeah.
0: Say, we can go where we want to. Excuse me?
1: We can go where we want to.
0: A place they will never find.
1: Uh-huh.
0: And we can act like we come from out of this world, leave the real one far behind, and we can dance.
1: And we can dance.
0: Yep, and we can dance.
1: And we can dance.
0: Yes. We can go when we want to. Not as young, and so am I.
1: We could dance.
0: And we can dress real neat from our hats to our feet and surprise them with the victory cry. Say, we can act if we want to. If we don't, nobody will. And if you can't act real rude and totally removed, and I can't act like an imbecile. Sorry, I like messed the rhythm up at the end.
1: Oh,
0: but
1: man. Hmm.
0: Listen, we can dance if we want to. We can leave your friends behind because your friends don't dance. And if they

0: is Safety Dance by Men Without Hats. You know this song,
1: yeah,
0: Carl.
1: Never,
0: come
1: yeah.
0: on.
2: Don't dance, and if they don't dance, well, no
1: friends of mine say we can go where we want to.
0: But it's familiar.
1: Yeah, but...
0: Oh, come on.
3: You see why I said perhaps you'll get it right?
1: Not that great of a song. It's not as good as the first one.
0: Well, there's supposed to be a variety.
1: Is there?
0: Also, I'm trying to do songs...
1: Are there rules to this game?
0: There are. I make them up as I go.
1: Oh.
0: And I was trying to do songs that we don't do all the time, so they're novel. I don't want to bore you.
1: Really?
0: Really.
1: Okay, thank you.
0: You're welcome.
1: I don't know this song, really.
0: All right. Well, Safety Dance, Men Without Hats.
1: Safety Dance?
0: That's what it's called.
1: All right. Score okay. went down a little there, but sorry. Right.
0: I don't think so.
1: It's okay.
0: Okay.
1: All right. Third one. So I got
0: big,
1: that. I got that wrong.
0: Big wheels keep on turning.
1: Big wheels keep on turning.
0: Carry me home to see my kin.
1: Carry
0: Singing
1: me home.
0: Songs about the Southland. Miss Alabama once again, and I think it's a sin. I'm not doing a good job of singing this. It's tough. Well, I'm going to get to this part. Where the skies are so blue, Lord, I'm coming home to you. I'm coming home.
1: Coming home to
0: In
1: you.
0: In Birmingham, they loved the governor.
1: Yeah.
0: Now we all did
1: song.
0: What we could do.
1: Yeah.
0: Now Watergate does not bother me. Does your conscience bother you? Tell the truth. Where the skies are so
1: I
0: blue. I was skipping the title.
1: Oh, okay. Lord, that's how you skip the title?
0: Yeah. Lord, I'm coming okay. home to you. I'm coming home.
1: All right, on. So I say the song is...
0: That's
1: is that
0: correct.
1: Right?
0: Yes.
1: That's right,
0: big,
1: then?
0: Listen, big wheels keep on turning.
1: Proud Mary keep on burning.
0: Rolling down the river. There it is, Tom Jones.
1: Is that
0: you
1: right?
0: got it.
1: Tom Jones.
0: He sings that, Rolling
1: no,
0: in the River.
1: That was, I can
0: Tina Oh, I could Turner. Tina Turner, but Tom Jones sang it also.
1: Okay, I don't know this song.
0: Okay, let's play it.
1: All right. Sweet Home Alabama.
0: There it is, Lynyrd Skynyrd.
1: Oh, man.
0: You know this song.
1: Keep on turning.
0: Oh, that was hard to sing.

0: Yeah, it's a good song.
1: Yeah, I couldn't get... I mean, part of what makes this song so recognizable is this instrumental.
2: I heard a man sing about her. I heard O'Neill put her down.
1: You like this song, Carl?
0: Yeah.
1: Yeah.
2: I heard O'Neill young will remember. A southern man don't need him around anyhow. Sweet home Alabama.
0: All right, so that's a good song. I missed it.
1: So he actually only got one,
0: yeah,
1: right?
0: Yeah.
1: Steeler's wheel.
0: Not so great.
1: All right. Better luck next time.
0: All right. We'll reveal your score a little later.
1: Oh, no.
0: Here. But first, we're going to tune into a sci-fi adventure of X-1. That's coming up next. Stick around.
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2: 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It's that good. All right, Lisa, time for X-1. This was really one of the best sci-fi series of all time. It was a revival of Dimension X, which aired from 1950 to 1951. X-1 aired from 1955 until 1958. And Ernest Canoy and George Lefferts adapted the best sci-fi stories of all time from Isaac Asimov, Ray Bradbury, Robert A. Heinlein, Frederick Pohl. And this didn't really have any movie stars in it, but it had great New York supporting players like Bob Hastings, who stars in this particular episode, Louis Van Ruten, Lawson Zerbe, Mandel Kramer. This is called Student Body from July 31st, 1956. Here's part one of X-1.
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0: 6 a.m. sidereal mean time. Voices on tape, myself, Colonial Executive Shep Hafner, and Athiel, a female member of our crew. Tape commencing.
1: Watch your step on the ramp, Marin. It's tilted.
0: Oh, yes, I will, I will. All right, where are these people?
1: Over there, a few hundred feet, beneath that tree.
0: Well, come on, then.
1: You know, I'm going to have to note in the log that you cleared the planet for colonization as of last night.
0: I understand. I'm taping this now for my records. I take full responsibility for the safety of this planet.
1: All right. But wait until you see this. Here we are. Now, do you see there? In the clearing beneath that tree?
0: Why, good Lord, they haven't a stitch of clothes on. None of them.
1: That's just what I told you.
0: Are they all right?
1: No, they're just asleep. You can see them breathing.
0: Look here, Hafner. Who gave them permission to sleep out here in the open?
1: Shh, don't wake them yet. I gave them permission, Marin. They've been cooped up in that ship for over 6 months. They wanted to sleep outside. And in view of your clearance, I couldn't see any reason to refuse permission.
0: I know. You were within your rights. But the clothing, why, they don't even have blankets.
1: They did have, when they bedded down last night. Some of them even used the standard-issue sleeping bag.
0: Well, then what happened to them? There are 13 people sleeping around that tree, and they're stark naked, all of them.
1: Last night you told me there was nothing dangerous on Glade. Do you still think so?
0: I know so. I have a complete biological survey.
1: Does your survey account for anything like this?
0: You know it doesn't.
1: That's what I thought. Okay. Now you've seen it for yourself. Let's wake them up and get them back to the ship.
0: No, wait. You better wake them one at a time. This will be embarrassing enough for them as it is.
1: Yes, I suppose you're right. I will wake the nearest one first. That's Athiel, our lab technician.
0: Yes, well, here, take my jacket. Cover her with it before you wake her.
1: All right. Wake up, Athiel. All right, Athiel, wake up. It's Executive Hafner.
2: What? Oh, what is it?
1: I am sorry, Athiel. Something has happened.
2: Oh, my clothes! My blanket, everything's gone.
0: Now, be careful. Don't wake the others.
2: Oh, yes, the others. Why, good heavens, they're all that
1: way. Athiel, just go back to your cabin on the ship. Everything is all right. We'll explain it to you when we have the others safely back.
2: Well, I feel so foolish. How could this happen? What's the meaning of it?
0: Now, just get back to the ship. Your clothes back there are perfectly safe.
2: Yes, all right. Well, thank you.
0: You told her we'd explain it later, Hafner. Do you think we can?
1: That's your job, isn't it?
0: This planet is as new to me as it is to you.
1: You're the biologist. What destroyed their clothing?
0: It would have to be something that could destroy both blankets and clothing without waking the people.
1: Nocturnal insects?
0: Ordinarily, I'd say that was a distinct possibility if it weren't for the fact that our surveys show no evidence whatsoever of any such insects on Glade.
1: Your survey could have missed them, couldn't it?
0: Not if they existed in any great quantity. Besides, if insects were the answer, there should be some kind of evidence of them right here in the area where Athiel was lying. Certainly one or two of them would be crushed when she rolled over in her sleep.
1: Well, that sounds reasonable.
0: Now, look for yourself. There's absolutely no sign of anything at all here.
1: Well, what about some chemical, some vapor oozing from the ground?
0: No chance at all. I'd rule that out completely.
1: Then what?
0: Well, here's the tree itself. I suppose it could exude some sort of a chemical that might dissolve cloth, but I can check that in the lab.
1: Now we'd better arouse the rest of these people and get them back to the ship.
0: Wait.
1: What? What is it?
0: Why, it's some kind of an animal.
1: Hmm?
0: Just caught a glimpse through there. Ah, there he is. Yeah, you see behind that bush?
1: Yeah, it looks almost like a chipmunk.
0: Yes, and he's feeding on something. Why, it looks like a piece of cloth.
1: Marin, do you think
0: that... Shh, he doesn't hear us. I'll just ease up to him now. Closer. Now!
1: You got him.
0: Oh, where hit you little devil.
1: Watch out, Marin, he's got sharp teeth.
0: You're telling me. Yeah, easy there, boy, easy. Yeah, like to have your head stroked? Ah, sure you do, that's the boy.
1: He's calming down.
0: Yes, look at that. Well, he's nestling in the crook of my arm, almost like a kitten.
1: Almost. Marin, I hope you don't mind short sleeves.
0: Now, what do you mean?
1: He's already eaten

0: half the sleeve off your shirt. I think we've found the answer to our problem.
1: The animal was a small furry mammal resembling an Earth-type rodent. Its overall length is 14 centimeters, weight 512 grams. Fur stringy and sparse, color a light beige, indicating no particular protective coloring. The animal was placed in a special cage in a biological laboratory aboard ship for further study. Next tape, landing date plus two.
0: Can we exterminate it?
2: Oh, it's quite a job.
0: How about locally?
2: Hardly. It's ecologically basic.
0: Look, Marin, you're from biological control. I've just got an executive's rating.
2: Well, look, you know how control works. They send a survey ship over and record the neural currents of the animals. They get everything that has a brain, including insects, and they take a few specimens to check the patterns. Now, here's the report on Glade. The survey shows that this animal is one of only four species of mammals on the planet. It is also the most numerous.
0: So if we kill them off here, others will swarm in from other areas.
2: Yes, that's about it. Probably millions of them around this planet. Of course, if you want to put a barrier across the connection to the mainland, you might be able to wipe them out locally.
0: Look, Marin, I've got a tight schedule. I can't spare dirt-moving equipment for that. By the way, what do they eat?
2: Well, as far as I can see, anything. Insects, fruit, berries. You could call it an omnivore. Now that our clothing is handy, it eats that, too.
0: I thought our clothing was supposed to be vermin-proof.
2: It is on 27 planets. On the 28th, we met up with a little fella that has better digestive fluids, that's all. He's eating a leather belt right now.
0: Yeah. Are they likely to bother the crops we plant?
2: They shouldn't, but then I would have said the same thing about our clothing.
0: All right, Marin, you worry about the crops. Find some way to keep them out of the fields. Meanwhile, everyone sleeps inside the ship until we can build dormitories.
1: Biological examination of omnivora posed this question. Why only four species of mammals on Glade? No reptiles and only a few birds. On all comparable planets, a large variety of species. Nearest Earth parallel, fossil remains from the late Carboniferous show creatures like the omnivora, but on Glade there appears to be no further evolution.
3: That's the first portion of X Minus One from July 31st, 1956, Student Body, starring Bob Hastings. We'll get back to it and more of Hollywood 360 after this.

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4: And now back to Hollywood 360 with Carl Amari.
5: Carl, I know you've struggled with high blood pressure in the past, but now under control.
6: Yes.
5: So what do you attribute that to?
6: Well, I do still take blood pressure medicine, but I take less of it now because I've been trying and I'm using 120 Life. It works. And it's a product that I came across. I had some friends telling me about it, saying it works, and I tried it. There's a two-week kind of an experiment you take, and you check your blood pressure, and then you take 120 Life for 2 weeks, 14 days, and then check it again. And with me, it lowered after 2 weeks. So I've been using it every single day.
5: And when you say take 120 Life, just to clarify, this is not a pill or anything like that. This is a powdered version of natural products like hibiscus and grapeseed extract and tart cherry and pomegranate and all sorts of natural ingredients that are good for you. And it's in a powder form. And I know you mix it with a glass of water and you drink it while you work out, which is just a very refreshing drink. But at the same time, it's doing so much for your body. Mm-hmm. And that's what's really remarkable about it.
6: Yeah.
5: So when you took the challenge, what happened?
6: Yeah, lowered about 10 points on my top and my bottom numbers. And my doctor even noticed. He said, wow, your blood pressure is doing pretty well. And I told him about 120 Life. And he's like, I know the product. I know I have other patients that are on it. He said it was a great product and it's all natural, like you just said. And I'm on it. I just love it. I take it every day. It tastes delicious and it's lowering my blood pressure.
5: So if we have listeners out there who might be struggling with high blood pressure as well, you can go and read about it. There's more information on the website and you should educate yourself because I know Carl feels very strongly that this is a really useful product and so many people, millions of people have great results from this.
6: Yes.
5: So go to 120life.com. That's 120life.com and make sure to use promo code Carl because you will get 20% off your order.
6: Yeah, get 20% off. Also, when you get your order confirmation number, send that to me, Carl at classicradioclub.com, and I'll send you a return email with 100 half-hour classic radio shows. Just our way of saying thank you for trying 120 Life, and I'm certain it's going to work for you like it did me. We're listening to X-1. This is called Student Body from July 31st, 1956. And Bob Hastings is starring. Here's the conclusion to X-1.
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8: There you are, Mr. Marin. They got in every seat, sack, and barrel in this part of the warehouse.
9: Well, what makes you think it's mice?
8: Look, I've worked in grain elevators for 30 years in Kansas. Look at the way that sack is gnawed. And look over there. Droppings.
9: Well, it's not exactly...
8: I know. So they're mice-like. I want to know how to get rid of them.
9: Have you tried poison?
8: You tell me what poison to use, and I'll use it. They got into a 100-pound sack of arsenic and went through it like it was whipped cream.
9: Well, how did they get in? It's a fused dirt floor, isn't it?
8: It should be pest tight. But see? There are cracks along here. They must have burrowed through. They were loose in here, and we don't have time to build another warehouse. They've got to be controlled here.
9: Well, catch me a few of them alive, and I'll see what I can do.
7: Next morning, a dozen live specimens of mice-like mammals were delivered to the lab. No two of them were affected by the same poison, and the poison developed to control the omnivora was completely ineffective. Alternate plan discussed with Executive Hafner and Machinist Tully of Computer Engineering. Next tape, L plus 24. Hafner, Tully, and myself.
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10: 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Now, what do you think of her? A robot cat.
9: Well, I still think we need at least three of them.
11: Mr. Marin, inventory on Colonial Expedition.

0: Missions is always short. One will have to do. All right, Tully. Show us how this mechanical mouse catcher operates.
1: You better get out of the way, Mr. Marin. If you've touched any of the mice in the lab, she'll go for you. She reacts to smell as well as sight and sound.
0: All right, Tully, start it up.
1: All right, Kitty, go ahead and have a good time.
2: Why, she moves like a cat.
1: You know, I wouldn't bet a plug nickel on any mouse in the same warehouse with that baby.
3: Robot cat device proved relatively successful in Warehouse 1. Rodent damage held below danger margin. Next tape, L plus 37. Tully, Hafner, and myself.
1: I can't salvage it, Mr. Hafner. Just look at that. That skeleton was chrome steel, now it's bent. The skin was duroplastic, and now it's cut to ribbons. The computer parts are all smashed to bits.
0: How do you account for it, Tully?
1: Well, look around the poor thing. You had me build it for mice. These things weren't mice. They're a good foot long. They just outnumbered him, that's all.
0: You examined these dead animals, Marin?
2: Not closely.
0: Well, you'll find your mice have grown. They ganged up on that cat.
1: There aren't supposed to be any rats on Glade, are there?
2: Well, there weren't supposed to be any mice either. What are you going to do?
0: We'll have to build another warehouse. 2-foot-thick fused floors.
1: Wait a minute, Mr. Hafner. To do that, we'll have to stop all the other construction. The atomic generator...
2: Why not build more robot cats?
0: You weren't here when we opened the doors, Marin. The warehouse was swarming with rats. Tully, how many robot cats would we need? 5? 15?
1: We don't have enough parts to build more than 3.
0: If we need more than that, we'll have to rob the computer and the spaceship. And that's one thing I refuse to do. The spaceship is our only link with Earth until the next wave in 2 years. All right, then I'll tell you what we'll do. We'll floodlight the supplies at night. We'll post the guard with half-charged rifles until we can move to the new warehouse. That'll take about 10 days. Meanwhile, our fast crops are ripening. It's my guess that the rats will turn to that for food. Now, in order to protect our future food supplies, you'll have to activate your cold storage animals,
2: Mr. Marin. Mr. Hafner, it's against regulations to release any cold storage animals on a planet until after a complete investigation.
0: That takes 10 to 20 years. This is an emergency.
2: I don't want to be responsible for another rabbit-infested Australia or that planet in the Centauri system that the snails took over.
0: Marin, I'll take the responsibility. You're recording now, aren't you?
2: Yes.
0: All right. If that isn't authorization enough, I'll put it in writing.
2: Well, the beast I've got for this job won't be any good against rats this size.
0: You've got hormones. Use them.
3: Dead rats were gathered and frozen for further study. Observed animals, a wide variation in size. Internally, a lack of uniformity in organs. Some specimens had huge fangs and delicate jaws. Others had tiny teeth and massive bone structure. Obviously, the most scrambled species ever encountered by a biologist. Reproductive cells were especially baffling, proceeding with hormone treatment on cold storage Earth animals. Next tape, L plus 39. Lab technician, Athiel, and myself.
4: First one is coming out of it, Mr. Marin.
2: Yes, that makes 85% viability. That's not bad. All right, fella, now, take it easy.
4: Oh, he's a cute little fella.
2: But he's tough. That's a wire-haired terrier. They're small, but they've been used for ratters since the Middle Ages.
4: Do you think he's nearly ready for the hormone course?
2: I think so. All right, first pituitary injection.
4: Ready. All right, now, this is going to hurt just a little, fella.
2: Oh, yeah, it's a dirty trick, isn't it, jabbing you with a needle when you're fresh out of the deep freeze? But don't you worry, fella. You'll be glad you had it. You'll stand a better chance against those rats when we work you up to about a Great Dane size.
3: L plus 50, artificially enlarged terriers loosed in the fields of the fast crops. Following tape, field observation of terriers. Executor Hafner and myself.
0: How long have they been at it, Marin?
2: Since daybreak. I have to bring the dogs in at night and shoot them full of antibiotics.
0: Will the dogs last?
2: Well, this crop will be harvested in about a week. We'll make that. And there'll be 2 weeks to rest up before the next fast crop shows above ground. I think we've got the rats licked for a while.
0: Well, when you get a chance, you might ask some of those PhDs in Central how they happened to hand us a survey and forgot to give us a few details like mice and rats.
2: I have been checking on that, Mr. Hafner. I don't think there's any doubt. When that survey was made before we landed, there weren't

0: any mice and rats on Glade.
1: Then where did they come from? How did they get here?
0: I don't know. But we're going to have to find out.
2: Research project on pseudomice and pseudorats interrupted by field trip with Biological Survey Officer Whitehead. Tape L plus 63 in field geological survey vehicle. Whitehead and myself.
3: You think you got troubles? Can you read a sonar map?
0: No.
3: Here, look. See this scope? It reads straight down about 10 miles. I'm supposed to be out looking for oil shale, but I got kind of interested in this. Look. First few feet down, you can find fossils. After the first few feet, that's about 20,000 years, there are no fossils until you get way down here. That's about the same as late Carboniferous on Earth. Then you get the fossils again. It doesn't figure.
0: But isn't that usual? Changes in geological eras?
3: You don't get it, man. I'm not talking about eras. I'm talking about years. Straight down from here, 20,000 years ago, this was a desert. And then 3 years later, it was a jungle. 5 years after that, there was a glacier. Earth normal would be 50,000 years or more for a change like that.
0: What caused it?
3: You've got me. Fluctuations in the sun, I don't know, but talk about changeable weather. This planet really has it.
2: Based on accumulated data, theory developed regarding mammalian life on planet Glade. Tape L plus 65. Place, temporary headquarters of Executive Hafner.
1: Marin, I've got a lot of work to clear up this morning.
0: I thought you might like to know where the mice came from.
1: They don't bother us anymore.
0: I've also determined the origin of the rats.
1: They're under control.
0: I wonder if they are, Mr. Hafner.
1: What do you mean?
0: Mr. Hafner, I've checked this with Whitehead. Between 100 million years and 20,000 years ago, this planet was changing violently and quickly. The first change wiped out the dinosaur just the way it did on Earth. But it kept on changing. Desert, glacier, jungle, and all this within the lifespan of a single animal. For 1 million years, this was the norm of existence on Glade.
1: I've checked Geological Survey. The planet is stable now.
0: Well, that's not what I'm getting at. The point is, survival was difficult. Only one species of mammals managed to come through.
1: Now, wait a minute, Marin. There are four species, ranging in size from a squirrel to a water buffalo.
0: One species. They're the same. If the food supply for the largest animal increases, some of the smaller so-called species just grow up. Conversely, if the food becomes scarce in any category, the next generation, which apparently can be produced almost instantly, switches to a form which does have an adequate food supply.
1: The mice?
0: The mice weren't here when we got here. They were born of the squirrel-sized omnivora.
1: And the rats?
0: Born of the next larger size. After all, we are environment, too, and they adapt to environment.
1: Let me get this straight. The mutations...
0: On Earth, it would be mutation. Here, it's merely normal evolution. These animals have no genes or chromosomes. I don't know how they pass down heredity, but they react to external conditions far faster than anything we've ever encountered.
1: Then we'll never be free from pests unless, of course, we rid the planet of all animal life.
0: Yeah, you mean with radioactive dust? That won't work. They've survived worse.
1: Oh, maybe we could leave the planet. Leave it to the animals. I could exercise authority under Clause 364.
0: It's too late for that.
1: What do you mean?
0: We sent back the specimen ship. The animals are on Earth, too.
1: But those specimens were in cages.
0: Yes, but the next generation would be small enough to get out through the bars. They'll be running free in the cargoes of the spaceships. They'll land on Earth, and the first thing you know, a new mutation of rats will appear. They won't have any reason to connect it with the specimens from Glade.
1: They won't be able to vermin-proof every building on Earth.
0: No, we've got to stay here. We've got to study the animals here and find out how to beat them. If we can.
2: Next tape, L plus 83. Place, field outpost. Quartermaster Crone, Hafner, and myself.
1: I saw it, Mr. Hafner. I saw it.
4: Are you sure?
1: There. Do you see that tree? No, the big one.
4: The white flowers?
1: That's the one. I saw it behind there.
0: Can you describe it?
1: Well, I didn't get a good... That's it. That's what I heard.
4: That sounds like a tiger. I've heard them like that in India.
1: You watch. Right by that tree.
0: Hey, look out. It's heading this way.
1: Give me that rifle. Hurry up. Shoot! Try again. I've got it. Come on, let's take a look.
0: Now look out. It might be still alive.
1: No, I hit it square with that second charge.

0: What in the devil is it?
1: It's a good 8 feet long. What do you make of it, Marin?
2: Well, except for the lack of markings, it closely resembles a tiger.
0: Look at those claws.
1: We chase the rats out of the warehouse, they go to the fields. We hunt them down in the fields with dogs, and they breed tigers.
2: Well, that's easier than rats. We can shoot tigers.
1: Wait a minute. We've been here less than 3 months, Marin. The dogs have been in the fields only 2. And that tiger's mature. How do you account for that?
2: I'm not sure, Mr. Hafner, but I imagine if the survival factor is high, the young don't ever have to be young.
1: What?
2: They can be born as fully functioning adults.
3: Development report. Mice under control. Field rats under control by terriers. Tiger-like animals under control with searchlight and rifle. Additional complication. The original animal developed an appetite for electrical insulation. There is no protection except to keep the power on at all times. The last tiger-like animal was seen at L plus 130. After that, the attack ceased. By L plus 2 years, the animal seemed to have been controlled in all its forms. However, 3 months before the next colonists were due, a new animal was detected. Food was missing from the fields. Dogs were useless. The animals seemed to roam the fields and the dogs did not attack. Patrols were unable to find the animal. Tape L plus 2 years. Hafner, Engineer Tully, and myself.
4: Now, here's the way I'm rigging it up, Mr. Hafner. Whatever it is, it spotted the photoelectric cell rig. So I've worked up an alarm that reacts to body radiation.
1: You're sure the animal won't spot that?
4: Well, I'm burying it in the field. Then we'll move the visible alarms to another field.
1: All right, Tully. As soon as the alarm goes off, notify Mr. Marin and me. Do you understand?
4: Yes, sir. Just as soon as the alarm goes off.
3: L2 plus 15. Radiation alarm sounded. Place, field station, Hafner and myself.
1: Look out where you're walking, Marin. We don't want to scare it away.
2: Well, there are dogs in that field, aren't there?
1: Well, they were supposed to be, but they didn't bark. Quiet.
2: There it is. See?
1: Huh?
2: It's in between the rows.
1: Look out. Look out. Give me a clear shot.
2: Now, wait a minute. Don't shoot.
1: Look, Marin, I'm the executive here. I say it's dangerous.
2: Dangerous? That's why you can't shoot. It's more dangerous than you know.
1: Quiet, quiet. It'll hear you.
2: We're downwind. Now, listen, Hafner. This is important.
1: I don't want any lecture now, Marin. I don't want to lose the shot.
2: You've got to listen. That animal could evolve mice. We stopped mice and it brought rats. We turned back the rat and provided the tiger.
1: All right, we stopped the tiger.
2: Not really. There was another animal being formed. The one that's in that field now. It took the animal 2 years to create it. How, I don't know. 1,000,000 years were required to evolve it on Earth.
1: He's moving away. Marin, I'm going to shoot.
2: Don't shoot. We can't destroy the animal. It's on the Earth now and on other planets. We've never even been able to get rid of our own rats. How can we exterminate this animal?
1: All the more reason to start now. Get down and give me a clear shot.
2: Listen. Are their rats better than ours? Will their beasts win or ours be stronger? Or will the two make peace, unite, and interbreed? It's not impossible. This animal could do it if interbreeding had a high survival factor. Don't you see? After the tiger, they bred this thing. If we shoot it down, what'll come next? Look at it, standing erect. Opposable thumbs, binocular vision, a large brain capacity. This one I think we can compete with. It's the one after this that I don't want to face.
1: Marin. Marin, it must hear us. It's looking this way.
2: Look at it, Hafner. He's holding his hands up to show us he's got no weapon. Drop your rifle.
1: Are you sure?
2: Drop your rifle! He's coming this way.
1: He's got one of those white blossoms in his hand.
2: Yes. Must be a sign of peace.
1: Wait. It looks almost like a man. I wonder what's inside that body.
2: I wonder what's inside that head.
3: 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The story of

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1: Suppose you met a man in a tavern and he told you quite seriously that he wasn't a man at all, that he was the last Martian left alive. Well, that's what happens to a newspaper reporter next week when he is sent out on what appears to be a routine crank story. What happens next, though, is very far from routine, as the interview leads to a whole succession of astonishing events. The story is The Last Martian by Frederick Brown, next week on X-1. The Fisher Body Awards to Teenagers will be made tonight on the NBC Radio Network.
2: And that's X-1 from July 31st, 1956, Student Body, starring Bob Hastings, a good NBC broadcast. Hope you enjoyed that. Time for this month in music history.
3: All right, Carl, I'd like to end on a bang. This is 1987. Mm-hmm. Here's my final song.
2: Oh, yeah.
3: Oh, yeah.
2: I like it.
4: Well, I guess it would be nice.
2: This is, don't tell me.
3: Oh, I won't.
2: He was part of Wham for a while, but then he went on his own. What's his name?
3: You don't know?
2: What's
3: the name of the song?
2: I don't know, but what's his name?
3: This is George Michael.
2: Yeah, George Michael.
3: And the song's name is Faith.
2: Faith, yeah.
3: It was released in 87 from his debut solo album, which is also called Faith.
2: Yeah.
3: And it was his first solo number one hit. And the album went on to win the Grammy Award for Album of the Year.
2: Yeah, and very talented guy.
3: Yeah, very talented guy. Mm-hmm. Great album.
2: I think he was part of Wham.
3: I gotta have faith. Gotta have faith. There you go.
2: Lisa, you have to have faith in your number.
3: I do, Carl.
2: Do you have faith? I think we could do a
3: good
2: drum
3: things
2: roll.
3: Happen.
2: 9:15.
3: All right.
2: 9:15.
3: I like that.
2: Mike,
3: score.
2: What do you think? Pretty good score, right?
5: Very good.
3: It's
2: yeah.
3: Very
2: last
3: good.
2: Last week I think you were 9:44, but 9:15 is pretty
3: I'll take
2: darn good.
3: It. I feel good about it, Carl.
2: All right, great
3: Thanks. Job,
2: Lisa Wolf. All right, more of Hollywood 360 after this.
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0: 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From my co-host, Lisa Wolf, our executive producer, Mike Bubblebath Castella, and my crabby brother, Vince Amari, this is Carl Amari saying stay safe, be healthy, and thanks for listening.
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3: From ABC News, I'm Chuck Severson. Good morning. Lala should be at hurricane strength by the time it approaches Hawaii's Big Island today. This is the National Hurricane Center. ABC's Melissa Dunn is in Hilo, Hawaii.
4: Residents here are stocking up. We're seeing them getting generators to bottled water. We see it flying off the shelves. They're also filling up sandbags to protect from flooding. And Lala is expected to bring up to 15-foot waves in some spots. Now, swells ahead of the storm already have lifeguards busy. They made over 100 rescues.
3: Not only is a major storm approaching Hawaii, the Kilauea, the massive Hawaiian volcano, is erupting. Powerful magnitude 7.7 earthquake struck off the coast of Indonesia early today, killing at least 38 people, injuring over a dozen others, collapsing buildings like this one, and causing panic in a region prone to deadly quakes. There are reports of new cases of that parasitic stomach bug, the total now over 24,000 across 47 states. More than 3,000 new cases have been connected to iceberg lettuce from Mexico. ABC's Olivia Rubin.
5: Democrat Senator Elizabeth Warren vowing to investigate what she says is the government's calamitous response in the deadly cyclosporiasis outbreak that sickened more than 24,000 people. In a letter to Health and Human Services Secretary Robert F. Kennedy Jr., Warren questioning if, quote, incompetence and corruption impacted the Trump administration's response, noting the parent company of the source of the outbreak, Taylor Farms, donated $1 million to Trump's super PAC last year.
3: Taylor Farms tells ABC News they categorically reject the Warren accusation. They voluntarily recalled the lettuce. An oil tanker owned by Abu Dhabi's government-owned oil and gas company was attacked today in the Strait of Hormuz. Says state media, the United Arab Emirates and Iran-backed Houthi rebels from Yemen attacked a Red Sea port. You're listening to ABC News.
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3: Those shock gloves that could be issued to ICE agents are not new. They are in use in some law enforcement agencies.
8: There's no burn marks from, there's no darts to remove, and obviously there'd be no bullet holes. I mean, it just gains instant compliance, and there's no need for having EMS come or anything like that for a quick application like that. You get quick compliance, and it truly is an absolute de-escalation type tool.
3: Police Lieutenant Butch Gallion in Tennessee's Hawkins County says they've been in use

0: 4 years now. A swollen river overflowed its banks after days of heavy rains, prompting road closures in Noblesville, Indiana. Homes, businesses, roads now submerged. People say it's the worst flooding in decades.
1: 45 years, not quite this high in my life. I definitely have not seen it this high. I've seen it close where it comes up and affects 19 a little bit, but not where it's coming out everywhere.
0: Now, thousands of homes and businesses across the Midwest remain without power because of severe storms. For 2 days in November, the Kennedy Space Center's historic shuttle landing facility will be open to the public.
2: November 7th and November 8th, NASA's Kennedy Space Center will open what was the once restricted and certainly historic shuttle landing facility to the interested public and host this multi-day celebration featuring world-class air shows, tech demonstrations, space exhibits.
0: NASA Administrator Jared Isaacman says the public will see all the NASA tech up close. Chuck Sievertson, ABC News.
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11: Everybody thinks they can do it. 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
9: 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I'm your host, Libby Collins. Patrick O'Donnell was born the son of 2 Irish immigrants in Chicago, so it's probably not a big surprise that he became a police officer. A bit more surprising is he transitioned that career to become a successful writer with books entitled Police Stories, The Rookie Years, and From Street Cops to Sergeant, as well as The Good Collar and Cops and Writers. He even has a box set of books called Brew City Blues. He advises other writers on how to write realistically about police work. He also has a podcast. We're going to get into all of that. But first of all, can I call you Sarge?
15: Of course you can.
9: Are you one of those guys who always wanted to be a police officer?
15: I would say no, but when I was young, I grew up in Chicago, in the Chicagoland area, and the origin story, I guess, would be I was probably 10 or 11 years old, and the houses are like right on top of each other. You're right on top of your neighbor, and it was like whatever night, and I noticed there was some commotion at our neighbor's house. So I looked through the kitchen window, and here comes this stack of SWAT cops. You know, they're all geared up in their SWAT stuff. They got a ram, they got a shield, and I look in our backyard, and there's 2 of those guys in our backyard.

0: One's got a machine gun, the other guy's got a shotgun pointed, you know, at our neighbor's house, and they're conducting a search warrant where you go in, you break down the door, and I'm literally feet away from this. And I'm like, Mom, check this out. And she's like, oh no, what's going on? So they bust down the door, they're pulling people out, you know. Plus, you know, I was on a steady diet of Starsky and Hutch, Beretta, Hill Street Blues. There were so many TV shows back then. TJ Hooker, a lot of them were super cheesy, but yeah, I'm a kid. I thought it was so cool. And later on in life, I did an internship. I went to UW Whitewater, and I did an internship with the Milwaukee County Sheriff's Department. And that hooked me. And I'm just like, oh my God, I got to do this for a living. This is so cool. I would do this for free.
1: Why'd you join Milwaukee rather than Chicago?
0: We moved to Wisconsin when I was a freshman in high school. And my roots were in Wisconsin then. And yeah, there was a part of me that thought, yeah, Chicago would be kind of cool. But I wanted to be a big city cop. I don't think I would have been happy in a very small community. I wanted the action. I thought it would be fun. You know, I didn't want to drive around in circles handing out tickets to soccer moms. I couldn't do that. And back then, there weren't a lot of choices. Competition was fierce to get a police job. I was on the waiting list for Milwaukee for 4 years.
1: What'd you do during those 4 years?
0: Oh boy. I graduated from college. I was armed with a degree in sociology. My minor was criminal justice. So I was qualified to be a restaurant manager. I was an IHOP manager, a Pizza Hut manager. I bartended and I sold cars for 6 years.
1: But during all that time, you learned about people.
0: Oh, absolutely. You know what? I never had 2 days off in a row. I had terrible benefits. And they were tough jobs. I have empathy for anybody in the service business, anything that even resembles that. But like you said, I'm dealing with drunks every night. I'm working at IHOP, downtown Madison. You know, the bar crowd comes in, they're sloshed. They are drunk. And I could speak drunk pretty well by the time I was done with that job. And then fast forward, now I'm selling cars. Well, I'm trying to convince you to do something that you don't want to do. And I'm going to do it in such a way that you're going to have a smile on your face and you're going to invite me over for dinner at your house. Even though, you know, it's pretty close to public speaking and going to the dentist, you know, going to buy a car. Nobody likes that. But, you know, it's all how you talk to people and you learn. And I remember there was an older guy. I say older, he was probably

0: friends to make sure everything you put on that application is truthful. And they'll go back and they'll talk to your college professors. They'll talk to your high school teachers. I mean, it's a big time background investigation. I think I passed all of it and everything's good. And I'm waiting for the letter in the mail. It's certified. I was living in Madison at the time. And here comes the certified letter. And I'm like, oh, I'm in. This is so cool. I open it up. Thank you for going through the process, blah, blah, blah. Due to your extensive criminal background, we're going to have to pass. And I'm like, I got a speeding ticket when I was 16. And I think I got another one when I was 18. And that's the most criminal I ever was. And at the time, I'm like 30. And I'm like, oh, my God. So I call and I'm like, what's going on? They're like, yeah, you were arrested for this. I'm like, no. Well, you're Patrick K. O'Donnell, right? And I'm like, I'm Patrick J. O'Donnell. Oh. And I'm like, that should have been a red flag. It's like, this is how careful you are with your applicants. Okay, I guess so. It took 5 minutes. He's like, oh, yeah, you're in. Next class. And I'm like, oh, thank you, God.
1: So you went to the academy. Mm-hmm. Obviously, you did well there. But then your first day on the force, how prepared were you?
0: It's more or less just getting thrown into the deep end of the water and hope you know how to swim.
1: Did you have a partner?
0: Oh, yeah. The way it works is, your first 6 weeks when you get out of the academy, you're with an FTO, a field training officer, on whatever shift. I was on late shift, midnight to 8. And then another 6 weeks after that, you're going to be with a different FTO, a different training officer, and you hopefully get thrown on a different shift. So they try to give you a mix of different stuff. My second shift was 11 a.m. to 7 p.m. And this is all at District 5 at 2920 North 4th Street.
1: When you first started that first night, was it pretty dull?
0: I should back up a little bit. I started on early shift, which was 4 to midnight, but I was only there for like 3 days. I was called into the office, and they're like, guess what? You are going late shift. And I'm like, okay. I don't have any say in anything.
1: Were you excited about being on late shift?
0: I thought it might be a little busier, but you don't know what you don't know. And I wasn't from Milwaukee, so I didn't really know the area at all.
1: You didn't know the streets or anything?
0: No, I didn't. I was a fish out of water.
1: Coming up on WTMJ Conversations.
0: I'm like from here to that wall, and he's running at me with a butcher knife with his hand up like this. And I'm like, oh my God, I'm going to have to shoot and kill this guy.
1: Author Patrick O'Donnell talks about his experiences as a rookie cop on the streets of Milwaukee.
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2: Welcome back. I'm Libby Collins. We're talking with author and former Milwaukee cop, Patrick O'Donnell. Let's talk about your first week as a rookie cop. What were some of the things that happened to you? Was there anything that particularly stood out?
3: Oh, yeah. So I'm a very new cop, first week on the job, and my FTO loved overtime. We were scheduled midnight to 8, but I never made it home at 8 o'clock. Yeah, we never got off at 8, ever. And we were working really hard, and he was tired. And I remember it was like 6:30 in the morning, 7 o'clock in the morning. And he's like, you know what? Let's go home on time. And I'm like, okay. And inside, I'm like, yes, I get to go home, maybe have breakfast, go to sleep. I mean, just, oh, this will be great. We're just kind of like driving around. We're on the wagon, one of those big patrol wagons. And those are usually set for, if you have a combative subject that's fighting, kicking, spitting, you know, whatever, and you put them in the back of the wagon. And that way you could have a couple of officers back there and like holding them down, everybody's safe, or somebody that's very large, you know, that doesn't fit in a squad car. You know, you have a wagon. So usually they try to keep you in service as much as possible, but sometimes it doesn't work out that way. And that morning it did not. So there was like maybe 2 or 3 minutes after my boss is like, yeah, we're going to go home on time. I'm like, yes, dispatcher calls and it's like 95R.
2: What 95R means?
3: That was the patrol wagon. That was our squad. So, you know, Reggie, my FTO, answers like 95R, and she's like, hate to do this to you. And I'm like, oh, they're apologizing. This can't be good. When a dispatcher apologizes before they give you the assignment, you know it's not going to be good. Start heading to the stabbing. They give a description of the stabber, so we start heading that direction. He looked at me and said, we're not going home on time. I'm like, yeah, whatever. So we're driving to this stabbing. And here comes a guy running up the sidewalk. The description was black male, white t-shirt, blue jeans, carrying a butcher knife. What do you think is running at us? That guy.
2: With a butcher knife.
3: With a butcher knife. My FTO slams on the brakes. I jump out. I draw down on him. I'm like from here to that wall. And he's running at me with a butcher knife with his hand up like this. And I'm like, oh my God, I'm going to have to shoot and kill this guy.
2: And you've been an officer for days.
3: A week. Yeah, yeah. My head is spinning. We're giving him commands. I mean, and this is all happening super fast. And then out of nowhere, I think he saw my eyes that I was probably more scared than him. It's like, I'm going to smoke you, dude. And he drops the knife and he goes prone. And I'm just like, oh, thank God. We hook him up. He gets handcuffed, put him in the back of the wagon. He's got blood all over him. We drive to the scene, fire department's working on the victim. Now a bunch of detectives are there, et cetera. It doesn't happen instantly, but you know, in this instance, this guy is not looking good. So the lieutenant that's on the scene said, ride in the ambulance and get a dying declaration from this guy. The paramedics are saying he's probably not going to make it. I'm like, okay. So I jump in the ambulance and I'm thinking to myself, what's a dying declaration? I think we went over it in the academy like 1 hour. So this guy's got an IV in each arm. His feet are up in the air. They have his feet elevated, so he's in shock. And they're squeezing the IV bag. So I'm like, okay, I'm not a doctor, but I know this ain't good. He does not look good at all. So I'm like, sir, who killed you? You're going to die. The paramedics are looking at me like, hey, you want to cut us some slack here? You know, you're telling this guy he's going to die. I'm like, sorry, it's just, you know, I have to do this. So we go into freighter and they actually stabilize the guy. So I go to the doctor after things calm down a little bit and I'm like, hey, is he going to make it? And he's like, if it were you or I, we'd be dead. This guy's going to live to 100. And I'm like, oh, that's great. Boo, flatline. So they start working on him. They jumpstart him. This goes on for over an hour. He flatlined 3 different times. He died 3 times. Then finally, the last time, the main doc takes a scalpel, opens up his chest, breaks his ribs and starts doing open heart massage. My jaw's on the ground. I've never seen anything like this before. It was just so surreal. And then finally, it's like on TV, he looked at the clock and he's like, okay, 10:01, call it.
2: Did you find out why the guy stabbed him?
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3: Oh my gosh, if we get into an accident.

0: we get flagged down, we're screwed. We are going to be suspended. We are going to be taking days.
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1: I'm your host, Libby Collins. Let's return to our conversation with author and former Milwaukee police officer, Patrick O'Donnell. So you really had a baptism by fire your first week. Did you have any second thoughts about being a cop?
2: No, I doubled down. I'm like, is this going to be every night? This is better than TV or movies or anything.
1: Seriously?
2: Oh, absolutely. Absolutely.
1: So did you put yourself in the role of a TV cop?
2: Not really.
1: I mean, did you think about that at all? As, hey, I saw this on Hill Street Blues or whatever. I'm that guy.
2: You know, later on, if I was writing by myself, the theme from Hill Street Blues would be in my head. Because right away, most of the time, there's assignments waiting for you. And it's like, okay, you're half asleep. It's like, go take the armed robbery in progress. Go take the battery in progress. Go take this. Go take that shooting. Go take the, you know, blah, blah, blah. And you're just like, okay, I'm awake now. Here we go.
1: How many times did you have to draw your gun where you thought you might have to shoot a suspect?
2: Well, our guns were out almost every night. Say you get sent to the entry in progress. Obviously, somebody broke into a house or a business. When you're clearing that building, you're not doing it without your gun out. So your gun is out most of the time. I get a kick out of like some podcasts or TV shows is like, I never had my gun out of the holster. I'm like, then you were in Mayberry. I don't understand that at all. But it wasn't like, hey, it's a barking dog complaint. Let's have our guns out, you know, point them at everybody. It's not like that at all. But action beats reaction. That 1 or 2 seconds to get that gun out of the holster could mean your life or somebody else's.
1: How many times were you concerned that it might be your life?
2: A bunch of times.
1: Did you ever have second thoughts while you're on the street that, you know what, I could be doing something else that would be a lot safer, might be a little less exciting, but at least I know I'm going to go home?
2: No, because you get swallowed up into it. It's a culture. It becomes your identity as well. Whereas, say I'm Pat the accountant. Okay. You know, if I become a banker, it's not that big of a stretch. And most people are going to be like, oh, he's a banker now. All right. But if I'm Pat the street cop and I become an accountant, there's going to be some eyebrows raising of like, what happened to him? Oh my gosh. Why did he do that? You get sucked into it, and then, you know, you start having a family. You have a mortgage, or mortgages, plural, and you rely on that income. You're not going to get rich by any stretch of the imagination, but it's very stable, and then you get a pension at the end. So most people stay the course.
1: Did you ever have to break the rules?
2: Of course we did. Most good cops do. Not in a nefarious or illegal way. Perfect example, it's 4th of July weekend. I'm riding with my partner, Patty. Patty was the quintessential mom. She had 2 daughters, and they were her life. She was one of the best moms I've ever known. At the time, I had little kids at home, too. I had 2 little boys. Between the two of us, I don't think we get 8 hours of sleep a night. It just didn't happen. We were both tired all the time, and we just clicked. That night, I think she was the only female on the street. So what happens is if across town somebody arrests a female, they're going to call for a female search. So we just got done with a female search, and she's like, I'm starving. I'm like, so am I. Did you eat today? Nope. Did you eat today? Nope. We're going to Oakland Euros. I'm going as fast as I can. I'm putting on the lights. We're starving.
1: Because you're going to eat?
2: Yes, absolutely. So I make it to Oakland Euros. And we both got burgers because we didn't want to offend each other with euros. You know, hey, we got to be with each other for 8 hours in a small area. We're not going to do that to each other. So we're getting burgers and it's like, okay, life is good. And the dispatcher is calling us. Okay, yeah, we're still doing that female search. I'm on the polar opposite side of the district. So I'm lying my butt off. I'm like, hey, we got to eat. So as this is going on, I'm getting ready to drive back west of the river. Because there's calls waiting for us. There's a woman with one of those umbrella strollers with a kid in there. And she's holding maybe a 1-year-old. And she's got all these bags. She looked like a pack mule. And she's waving at us like a drunk octopus. You know, it's like, ah, help, help. And I'm like, oh, God, we're not here, Patty. She said, well, we have to. And I'm like, fine. What can we do for you, ma'am? The long and short is she was from out of town. Her car died. She didn't have a phone. The person she was supposed to meet ghosted her or whatever happened. But she was stranded. And she didn't know where she was.
1: With 2 babies.
2: With 2 babies. Now, if we called our sergeant, he'd be like, no, we got calls waiting. So we're like, no, that ain't going to happen. So we put her and all of her stuff in our squad car. Here's Patty with the baby on her knee. She's like playing peekaboo with this kid and stuff. Like I said, she's super mom. She loved babies. And she's like, Pat, go find her hotel. And I'm just like, because I had a phone. I wasn't even supposed to have a phone. They were against the rules back then. So I'm calling. There's no hotels. There was no internet back then. I couldn't do like a, you know, a TripAdvisor

0: search or something, you know. So I'm calling all these hotels, and then finally I found one at Fox Point. It's not even in our city. So Patty's like, okay, we're going to Fox Point. And I was like, okay.
1: Do you have to notify dispatch?
0: Yeah, you should. You should.
1: City?
0: We did not. So we drive to Fox Point with, you know, this Grapes of Wrath woman that's stranded. And I'm like, oh my gosh, if we get into an accident, if we get flagged down, we're screwed. We are going to be suspended. We are going to be taking days. So we go to the hotel. We get her in the lobby and it's like, oh, thank goodness. And Patty looks at her, do you have any money? And she's kind of rolling her eyes and it's like, here, Pat's got a credit card. And I'm like, all right, Pat's got a credit card. Yeah, so I paid for it. Patty probably gave me more than she should have in cash to cover it. And we said, see ya.
1: Did you ever hear from that woman again?
0: No.
1: Did you ever tell your lieutenant what you did?
0: Absolutely not. I think I'm okay now if he hears it. We're both long retired, so okay, we're good.
1: Still ahead on WTMJ Conversations.
0: I was on the front page of the Wall Street Journal. I never thought in a zillion years this guy that got kicked out of college was on the front page of the Journal. I'm like, okay, that's kind of cool.
1: Author and former Milwaukee police officer Patrick O'Donnell talks about the runaway success of his books about police.
2: Recently, a seller that unfortunately ended up choosing another agent called me. 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
4: And I'm Libby Collins. Our guest today is author and former Milwaukee cop, Patrick O'Donnell. You write about this in your books, situations like this. When did you start thinking, when you were on the street, that you might want to write these experiences down?
5: It wasn't until much later. I wish I would.
4: Did you keep a diary or anything?
5: What I did was, every cop has a memo book, and it's required in rules and regs that you keep a current memo book. So if I respond to a shooting, I'm going to have the victim's information, suspect information, what time, if there is a med unit there, who was on the med unit, et cetera, et cetera. It's kind of bare bones, but I've got a very weird memory. I can remember stuff very vividly, but I can't remember algebra or geometry, but I can remember being on 12th Street with the guy with the butcher knife running at me, you know, that type of stuff. So the way I got started writing these things was, back in my old days of selling cars, I would also help my friends or family buy cars. So after I retired from the car biz and got into the police biz, I had people asking me, hey, can you help me go buy a car? I'm like, yeah, absolutely. And it's like, okay, you should write a book about this. I wish I remember who said that. And I'm like, write a book? Are you kidding me? I got kicked out of college twice. I'm no scholar. I'm not Ernest Hemingway. I did graduate, though. But here I am with this knowledge, and I'm like, you know what? Yeah, I'll give it a shot. And through a couple of different circumstances, it's more or less a glorified PDF with a bad cover, not great editing. And the timing was perfect where you could put up a book on Amazon yourself. You can self-publish. I didn't even know that was a thing. Sure enough, I put it up there, and complete strangers were paying money to me for my knowledge to, you know, how to buy a car. I called it I Never Wore Plaid, Insider Secrets from a Former Car Salesman by Joel Gray. I used a pen name. If you have any outside employment while you're still on the job, you have to have permission. And I knew they would just say no, because they usually said no to almost everything. So I'm like, okay, I'll fly under the radar.
4: And I take it they never found out.
5: No, never
4: did.
5: How'd
4: the book sell?
5: Oh my God, I've sold close to 1,000 copies. And that was a light bulb moment for Pat.
4: When you said, wait a minute, I can write stories, people respond to this.
5: Yep.
4: Maybe I could do more.
5: Exactly. So at the same time, one of my buddies, who's also a sergeant, he was working on his doctorate, and he was writing for that. And we're talking about this, and he says, I really like post-apocalyptic stories. I'm going to write a post-apocalyptic story. I'm like, good for you. So he does. The story itself was really good. The cover wasn't very good. The editing could have used some help. And he sold a bunch. And I'm like, oh my gosh. Even more light bulbs went off in my head. So I wrote a post-apocalyptic book, and it tanked. It didn't go anywhere. And I'm like, all right, well, so much for that. And then being a cop, I got my first divorce. You get

0: your badge, your gun, and a card for a divorce attorney when you go through the academy when you graduate. So I thought to myself, I should write a book, not filled with venom and hate or anything like that, but slanted towards a male point of view. It was called Divorced Dad, Kids Are Forever, Wives Are Not. And I wanted that perspective of, okay, you're going to be a single dad now. This is all the stuff that happened to me. Maybe I could help out some other guys. Well, what I didn't do was my market research, because most readers are women. And most of the readers for this book were women. I think they wanted to see what the enemy was up to. That kind of thing. They're spying. So it sold, but it didn't sell great. It did okay.
1: So you're still a police officer, and
0: yep,
1: you've now written and marketed three different books.
0: Yes.
1: Nobody knows you've done this.
0: Well, like friends do. So now I'm getting close to retirement, and I started going to writers' conferences. And I still haven't written any books about police work yet. And the magic at these writers' conferences are the conversations in the hallway, the happy hour, the evening cocktails, just having conversations with these people, maybe two or three steps more in the journey than you are. More successful than you, but not like Stephen King successful. So you start picking their brains, and somebody came up to me, and he's like, "You know, Pat, why aren't you writing books about police work?" And I'm like, "I want to stay away from that." And he's like, "That's your wheelhouse." That night alone, I don't know how many people came up to me and was like, "You're that cop guy, right?" I'm like, "I'm not wearing a sandwich board or a t-shirt that says that I am." And he said, "You're writing the wrong books. You should be writing books for authors," because he said, "All these people are coming up to you and asking you police questions. Hey, my character is in this situation. Is it realistic that they could do X, Y, or Z? Does the DNA really come back in an hour? Would they need a search warrant for this? Does the door really go down in one kick?" You know, just stuff, nuance like that. And I'm like, "All right, I guess I'll try it." So I wrote a book called Cops and Writers: From the Academy to the Street. And by now, I'm retired. I had written them before I retired, but it was right around that time. And I'm like, they're not going to do anything to me now. So here I am, and I'm like, okay, it was a very big book. And one of the same people is like, "Cut that in two, and you're going to double your profits." So the second book was Cops and Writers, Crime Scenes and Investigations. I saw a niche. I saw a need. There was a pain point for writers. They wanted to get their facts straight, and they don't know cops. And they're not cops. All they know is what they see on TV or reading books. So I'm like, okay, I'll throw those out there. It sold like crazy. To this day, it still sells like crazy. Those two books catapulted me. And I started a Facebook group, more or less to promote the books, but answering, you know, like police questions. I've got 8,600 people in there now, worldwide. I was on the front page of the Wall Street Journal. It was a small little blurb, and then three or four pages in, then there was like the whole story. But I never thought in a zillion years, this guy that got kicked out of college was on the front page of the journal. I'm like, okay, that's kind of cool. So then I started a podcast, and now it's been 5 years, and I'm just chugging right along.
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0: What do? Do you go home and like cry into your pillow, or do you joke about it at a scene? You don't have time to turn into this ball of goo.
1: Author Patrick O'Donnell says why you have to have a sense of humor to work as a cop.
2: Hey, it's Kristen Bry from Point Taken on 620 WTMJ. 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
4: Welcome back to our conversation with former Milwaukee police officer and author Patrick O'Donnell. Do you ever get calls from people who are doing TV or movies and saying, we need somebody to consult on this?
5: Yes, I have been in two different TV shows. One was for BBC. It was really neat. They hired a film team from Chicago. We filmed it in Milwaukee. They rented a conference room, and they had all this, you know, like studio equipment and lighting and cameras, and the laptop was under a camera, and this guy was in England interviewing me. It was a case of a NYPD cop who hired a hitman to kill her husband. Just a tangled web, let's just say that. It was an interesting story.
4: What sort of questions did they ask you?
5: It was more or less going through the entire case. This was a case of a gal that her dad was a homicide detective, so she's a legacy cop in NYPD. And her husband was kind of a loser. I mean, the best way to put it, he sold fireworks out of the back of his car, and he kind of idolized her. While she's driving around, she meets some guy that was out washing his car that kind of looked like Tony Soprano. And he was like a fake mobster. And she fell for all of his BS. So they start having an affair. And he's like, you know, things would be a lot better if your husband wasn't in the picture. And she's like, yeah, it would be better. So she's like, do you know anybody that could take care of him? He's like, yeah. You know, he's pretending he's some kind of mobster. She's like, here's $5,000. I want him gone. Unbeknownst to her, he was hemmed up in a jewelry heist. This guy was just a loser as well. And it actually was on the FBI's radar. So he was a smallish fish, but to save his own butt, the FBI staged her husband's death. He said, yeah, I took care of it. You know, like this big tough guy. Yeah, it's taken care of. So the FBI staged her husband's hit very poorly, I must add. The FBI has local PD come in and do a death notification to her. Hey, I'm sorry, but your husband is dead. He looks like an apparent shooting. He does the fake crocodile tears. And then the boyfriend testified against her. Then the husband, you know, he's still alive this day, I would think. And she went to prison. It's a really odd legal mess. I think she only did like 3 or 4 years, if that.
4: And the BBC came to you.
5: Yes.
4: For clarification on the story.
5: Yeah, they wanted me to tell the story. I was a part of the TV show. I did that, and then I did another one, Tubi TV. A producer reached out to me, and she said, yeah, I want you in my show. I thought I'd be like on a soundstage or something or a studio. No, they rented an Airbnb in Chicago, and they had 4 or 5 studio staff. You know, the sound guy, the cameraman, and then the producer interviewing me. You can't see her. And, you know, it's a compilation of all these interviews. This one was Miss Murder, Julian Simcoe. This gal staged a home invasion. She killed her husband. Small town in Ohio. She staged this home invasion, and she killed her husband. And it took the DA and the cops 6-7 years to build a case before they finally charged her. And she was found guilty.
4: Why do you think people are so attracted to stories and movies and TV shows about police?
5: That's a tough question. My wife loves true crime. True crime is red hot right now. People love true crime. They go to bed with all these like murder stories on TV. I don't know how you sleep at night doing that, but whatever. But people love true crime. They're drawn to it like moths to a flame.
4: What is it though? Why?
5: Maybe it's the excitement. Maybe it's the allure. Maybe it's, you know, with Hollywood and everything else, it's glamorized. It's glamorous to be a homicide detective. It's glamorous to be driving down the street at 100 miles an hour with your lights and siren going after somebody who just killed somebody. Most people

0: ever have that opportunity to do anything like that in their lives. So they're living vicariously, I think. I think that's the main allure. There's that little part of you that might, man, that would be cool. I want to kick down a door. I want to put the handcuffs on somebody that just killed somebody. I think that's just in us. And pop culture just kind of feeds that.
1: You obviously enjoy telling stories about what happened to you and to your co-workers on the street. And you do it with a bit of a sense of humor.
0: You got to have a sense of humor.
1: Well, that's what I was going to ask you. What about black humor among police officers? Is it something that you had before you became a cop? Or is it something you develop after you've seen all of these situations up close?
0: I think it's all the above. For most people, the gallows humor is what keeps you sane. It's what keeps you going through the night when you just see and are involved in the worst of the worst that humanity can throw at you. So what do? Do you go home and like cry into your pillow, or do you joke about it at a scene? You know, if you're a cop, you're on a homicide scene or whatever scene, you don't have time to turn into this ball of goo and start, you know, gushing about it. It's like, no, there's a job to do, and you owe it to that victim and the victim's family to do it right. And you're not going to be doing it right if you're in a corner sucking your thumb, crying your little eyes out. It's just the way it is.
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0: I think the last two books I wrote would translate really well.
1: Former Milwaukee police officer and author Patrick O'Donnell tells us whether or not he thinks his books could make a good movie.
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4: Welcome back to our conversation with former Milwaukee police officer and author Patrick O'Donnell. Do you ever hear from any of the people who were involved in the stories you tell?
5: As far as victims go, no. I was on the street the entirety of my career, and it was, okay, you go to the scene. What I loved about patrol, I was in patrol for 25 years. You go to that big scene, whatever, you might be there an hour, you might be there 15 minutes, you might be there 12 hours, 24 hours, and then on to the next. You don't have time to think about it. You know, whereas a detective has time, you know, they're investigators, and they might get a little more wrapped up in, like, you know, they're dealing with the family a lot more, trying to get information to help their case. It's a different beast. As far as cops go, oh, yeah, I'm still in contact with them. You know, I was telling that story about Patty. I was talking to her a couple of weeks ago, and I said, did you read the book yet? I hope you did, because you're in the book. Yeah, and she's like, okay, fine. Yeah, so we just laugh about it.
4: You've written 11 books, most of which have been about your experiences on the street.
5: Yes.
4: Are there any of those books that you would like to see made into a movie or a TV show that you think would translate well?
5: I think the last two books I wrote would translate really well. My latest book is Police Stories, The Rookie Years. A good screenplay would be, you know, just having a main character going through all this. You know, there's the rookie that's on television that's, I think, is laughably just garbage. And that would be really good because you go from one thing to the next. There was a TV show called Southland. That's the most realistic I've ever seen. And it shows the detective side. It shows the patrol side. It's more or less a story of a rookie cop with his FTO, you know, going through all the stuff that he goes through. Now, is it 100% accurate? Oh, no, not at all. But Lou Diamond Phillips is in it. I love Lou Diamond Phillips. Lucy Liu is in it. I think she's awesome. And there's some actors I've never heard of that were really good. So I would love to see Police Stories in there. In the book I wrote before that was called The Good Collar. I'm a huge fan of Dexter. Did you ever watch Dexter?
4: I know, but he's a serial killer.
5: Yes, he is. But everybody loves him. He's a serologist, which is a blood spatter expert for Miami-Dade homicide. So he's a civilian. Dexter's a little quirky, but everybody likes the guy. And he's really good at what he does. But he's also a serial killer. He's a vigilante. So one night, I'm dreaming, and I thought to myself, what if the police chaplain was a vigilante in Milwaukee? So that is The Good Collar.
4: As many books that you've written, and a lot of them are about your personal experiences, if there were a movie or a TV show about your personal experiences, who would you want to play you?
5: Ooh, that's a good one. If it was dead or alive, Sean Connery, for sure. If I could bring him back, you know, because I love Sean Connery. Kevin Costner is probably one of my favorites, you know, a younger version of Daniel Craig. I absolutely love Daniel Craig because he's got the acting chops where, yeah, he was James Bond, and he did that very well, I thought. But he was also in The Girl with the Dragon Tattoo, where he was kind of a victim, and he played that really well. And he was in a couple of other movies where, one, he's like a Southern gentleman, and I'm like, man, this guy's a good actor. He's really good.
4: And he would play Patrick O'Donnell.
5: Yes, he would. He doesn't know it yet, but he would.
4: What's next for you? Are you going to keep writing? Or do you have other aspirations of what else you want to do?
5: I'm going to keep writing. Right now I'm on a summer tour, I'm calling it. I'm doing a bunch of book signings at different locations, trying to get as much exposure as possible. The podcast is going really well. That's called Cops and Writers as well. And I'm working a deal with a media company right now.

0: now in that. So that seems like that's really growing legs. So I love to double down on that. And who knows? I really enjoyed doing the TV stuff. It was a novelty. I mean, I didn't get rich off of it, that's for sure. But it was a lot of fun, and it gave me exposure. And when I was trying for different opportunities, I had TV clips of me on TV. You know, that was kind of cool. So, hey, if there's any producers out there listening to this, hey, I'm available. I thought it was a lot of fun.
1: Do you ever miss being a cop, being on the street?
0: Almost every day. Absolutely. It gets into your craw. Yeah, I do miss it. I don't miss the BS, but I do miss the job.
1: Patrick O'Donnell, thanks so much for joining us today.
0: Thank you, Livvy.
1: We've been talking with Patrick O'Donnell. He spent a number of years working as a police officer right here in Milwaukee. But now he writes books about cops on the streets. Now, if you joined us late and you want to hear our entire conversation with Patrick, go to WTMJ.com and share today's show with your friends and family. You'll also find a partial transcript courtesy of eCourt Reporters. For WTMJ Conversations, I'm Libby Collins.
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6: From ABC News, I'm Chuck Sievertson. Breaking news, Virginia State University is on lockdown as they investigate a shooting on campus earlier today. The severity of the shooting not immediately clear, but university officials in a post to social media say there were several suspects and victims shot, no injuries appearing to be life-threatening. Lifeguards have been making rescues in rough surf off Hawaiian Islands, and ABC News forecaster Leslie Lopez tells why.
7: Tropical storm Lala in the Pacific is barreling towards Hawaii. On the forecast track, it could become a Category 1 hurricane by Saturday morning as it approaches the Big Island. A hurricane warning is in effect. And hurricane force gusts, dangerous surf are the biggest threat, along with 2 feet of rainfall right through the weekend.
6: The Red Cross says it's mobilizing staff and volunteers in case evacuation shelters would be needed. One location preparing is Inspire Church, says Pastor Clint Chinnan.
8: We were able to provide beddings, food, shelter, not just for people, but for their pets.
6: All of Indiana under a state of emergency following a storm that dropped several inches of rain. On the scene, ABC's Alex Perez.
9: Here in Anderson, Indiana, this area is still completely underwater.
10: The water is halfway up the garage.
9: We met Joan Reed as she still can't get to her rental property. Her son Elliot has been kayaking down the street to check on it and work on getting some of that water out.
10: I'm sure everything in there is going to be ruined.
9: Some parts of the Midwest got more than a foot of rain this week, and unfortunately, many areas are bracing for even more as we head into the weekend.
6: Magnitude 7.7 earthquake struck off the coast of Indonesia early today, killing at least 38 people, injuring over a dozen others, and collapsing buildings like this one. An oil tanker owned by Abu Dhabi's government was attacked today in the Strait of Hormuz, says state media. Iran-backed Houthi rebels attacked a Red Sea port. And in southern Lebanon, 7 people killed in an Israeli air attack. You're listening to ABC News.
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6: Action after a deadly military chopper crash. ABC's Jay O'Brien.
13: We've learned the Army has ordered a temporary grounding of all Apache helicopter training flights after that fatal crash this Wednesday near Fort Hood, Texas. Apache helicopters have a higher rate of incidents compared to other aircraft, but it's unclear exactly what caused this week's crash. And the Army saying Apache training flights will remain grounded until it has a better sense of exactly what went wrong here.
6: Helicopter crash happened during a maintenance test flight. It crashed, burst into flames, and ignited a grass fire. Five victims plus a suspected gunman are dead and another person in critical condition following a shooting in Missaukee County, Michigan. State Police Lieutenant Ashley Miller.
14: We're going to conduct a thorough investigation, and we want to make sure to keep our community members up to date on our current situation and what we're discovering throughout this process.
6: Lunar lovers, stargazers, astronomy admirers are welcome to see what goes on at the Kennedy Space Center for 2 days in November, the 7th and 8th. NASA's historic shuttle landing facility will be open to the public and will feature in an exhibition called Max Power, what NASA uses to complete its missions.
15: Max Power is a chance to show the world NASA's leadership in aviation firsthand. And one of the ways we'll be doing that is by sharing what it's like to work with the world's best research aircraft.
6: It's NASA Director of Aeronautics, Lori Grindle. Chuck Sievertson, ABC News.
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0: Speaking. 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
1: Welcome back. I'm Kirsten Hildebrand, and this is Matt Kaplan, and we are here today to talk to you about some really important issues on Legally Speaking. Thanks for joining us. And today, we are going to follow up on that cliffhanger that we had at our last episode when we talked about going from cougars to cougars.
2: Ugh.
1: And what are we talking about, Matt, when we're talking about the second type of cougar?
2: So for all my friends at home listening, they just got very excited. We're talking about the older women in life that can be a little bit predatory.
1: Yes.
2: So,
1: interesting.
2: Yeah, the older women, especially that we've realized in our family law department, in our litigation department, yeah, they could cause some problems.
1: So what we're going to really be focusing in on today is the issue of a subset of abuse, actually. Mm. And that is when predatory individuals decide that they are going to prey on elderly people and they're going to marry them. Now, we need to set the table a little bit here because this is a very interesting situation with respect to the law. In the law, in Wisconsin, we are what's called a marital property state.
2: What exactly does that mean, Kirsten?
1: Okay, so a marital property state means that the moment that you get married to someone, it doesn't matter who they are, what their age, social status, anything like that, doesn't matter if they've had a former marriage, you are immediately a joint owner and both of you own 100% of everything.
2: Okay.
1: Everything is presumed to be marital property, meaning it is as though you have purchased everything in the past and you've also received all of the debt of that individual as well.
2: Oh, gosh.
1: And so that's the presumption in the law. And then after that, the question becomes, well, isn't there any way that you can protect certain assets or make sure that the kids of the prior marriage would get something? And it does get more complicated in the law. But the presumption is that everything is marital property.
2: Okay. So the way that I'm envisioning it in my head is like doubles tennis. Okay, you're a single tennis player, you play by yourself or whatever. Once you start playing doubles tennis, now you're a team.
1: Yes.
2: Whether one of you scores all of the points and the other one just gets hit every single time, which was me. My parents paid for tennis lessons growing up because that's what they thought. They're like, tennis and golf. They chose tennis. I wish they chose golf.
1: Well, you play golf now and you're happy.
2: I'm as happy as I can be as a golfer.
1: Okay.
2: Happy and frustrated all at the same time.
1: Yeah.
2: But in doubles tennis, you know, you win as a team, you lose as a team. And so is that what it's kind of like, Kirsten?
1: That is a very good analogy.
2: Okay.
1: So those of you who are listening, your wheels should start turning because we think, oh, mom passes away, then it's just a matter of keeping dad safe in terms of, you know, not having falls and not maybe doing things silly on the internet or whatever. But really, there is a very strikingly high rate of women that are focused on marrying those men who have money.
2: Oh, boy.
1: Yes.
2: And one of the reasons that I wanted to do this episode, as we discussed, and I discussed this with my wife yesterday, is that there is nothing more that women love to hate on than other women.
1: Yes.
2: Women love hating on other women, especially other women who just do the nastiest things.
1: And this is that category. This is that category. But I should probably zoom out and say that it's not only women that can be preying on men, but it's also men that can be preying on women. I actually had a case that came in the door, and it was a couple of daughters of a 78-year-old mom, and she came in, and she was wearing purple leopard pants.
2: Queen.
1: She had on all of this sequins on top. She had, like, feathers coming out of her hair, and she just thought she was absolutely the cat's pajamas. And when she came in the door, her daughters were coming after her, and they had the most scowl-faced look on them. And they said, "Sit down, Mom." And so then they told me the story of why they were so angry with Mom. Mom actually believed herself to be somewhere in her 40s, and she had married a man

0: has money and who has dementia. And so he literally targeted her, married her, and then cleaned her out.
1: Oh, gosh.
0: Took all of the money from the accounts and disappeared somewhere in Texas.
1: Oh, no.
0: And so now the daughters were coming to me and they were saying, what can we possibly do to get that money back? Because now mom has nothing. And it was sort of one of those like funny, not funny situations, because on the funny side, it is like actually really interesting and entertaining that this is occurring. But on the not funny side, now mom doesn't have any money. She needs to go into a nursing home very soon. And what have we got? Right.
1: And especially, especially in the world of nursing home care and Medicaid, trying to explain to someone she had the money. She lost it.
0: You have to get the police involved.
1: Exactly.
0: You have to get reports. You have to make sure to try to convince the Medicaid office that this happened and that it wasn't just some enterprising family member who did this. So all of those things have to add up. So when we come back from the break, we'll talk about what happens when women marry men a little bit more.
2: I'm WTMJ's Sandy Max. What makes senior living at Three Pillars so special?
3: The welcomeness. 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
4: The community and the sense of safety provided for my mom and dad. 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
3: We're back, and we have some interesting statistics for you, because I don't know about you, Matt, but I feel like when I see widowers, that is men who have lost their spouses, I feel like they get married. I just do. You know, I feel like all of the widowers that I know, I mean, they kind of have a big range of choices. They can marry a younger woman. They can marry a woman their age. You know, it's sort of everywhere. And I feel like the widows don't marry as often.
4: Sure.
3: And so I thought I would dig into the statistics and see if I was right on that, just sort of my feeling. And in fact, it is true. The U.S. Census Bureau has said that each year out of 1,000 widowed men and women who are age 65 and older, 3 women and 17 men remarry.
4: Oh, wow.
3: Yes. So it's like, in my mind, I mean, that's an exponentially big differential. And so literally, I think it's somewhere between 65 and 70% of men who have lost their wives now remarry, which is kind of a good compliment to their wives.
4: I would say so.
3: In a certain sense, right? You know, it's like, I absolutely want to be married again. And so they get it done.
4: Well, what do you speculate is the reason?
3: Well, I think it's companionship. And I think it's also, well, women do a lot for men.
4: Okay, there we go. That first answer was the altruistic reason.
3: Yeah.
4: The second answer was the real answer.
3: Exactly. Well, speaking of having an age differential, there's one of the most famous cases that actually went all the way up to the United States Supreme Court.
4: Twice.
3: That actually focused on this.
4: Yeah, so this involves your second favorite Playboy playmate of all time, Anna Nicole Smith.
3: Who's my first?
4: We'll talk about that off air.
3: Okay,
4: this is a family
3: right.
4: show, Kirsten. You know that. So Anna Nicole Smith, obviously, everyone's pretty much familiar with her. Playboy playmate, very, very famous, supermodel. When she was in her 20s, she fell in love with this incredibly old oil tycoon.
3: Oh, come on.
4: Oh, he was unbelievably old. And when you look at him, he looked like the oldest person who's ever existed.
3: And so tell me he was attractive?
4: Oh.
3: Plastic surgery?
4: Well,
3: no?
4: So the thing is, he could have been attractive back in the day, but that was back when you had to sit still for 30 minutes to take a photo.
3: I have to
4: That's
3: wonder
4: how old this guy
3: what
4: was.
3: In the world would cause somebody who's a supermodel, basically, and a playboy to marry somebody of that age.
4: He was a Texas oil billionaire.
3: Ah, okay.
4: It all starts to make sense now, doesn't it?
3: Yeah.
4: So he was unbelievably rich, of course, and she fell in love with him. And the best part about it is when she fell in love with him, she's like, I would have loved him if he was broke, which I'm sure is the case.
3: Okay.
4: I'm sure is the case.
3: Yes.
4: There was like a 60-year age difference. It was absolutely crazy.
3: Mm-hmm.
4: But publicly, she was mega in love with him. He probably ended up dying about 20 minutes after they got married. And then the problem is that, you know, when you're super, super wealthy, he's got his own family. His kids were probably older than her grandparents. You know, this guy was too old to be drafted into the Civil War. Like, that's how old this guy was.
3: Yeah.
4: It was ridiculous. And so he then dies. She then says, he promised me half of everything before he died.
3: She didn't get it done. She didn't get all the stuff in her name.
4: Which is shocking, right?
3: Right.
4: Shocking.
3: She was too young to do that.
4: She was either too young to do that or the people around him didn't allow that. I don't know. But she claims that before my lovely sweetheart, very handsome, very rich sweetheart died, he promised me half of his stuff. And his kids said, no, he didn't. He didn't know what day it was.
3: Right.
4: What are you talking about?
3: Right.
4: And so that ensued a giant legal battle, if you can imagine, because we're talking about over $1 billion.
3: Yes.
4: I mean, this guy owned half of Texas's oil. Like, this guy had a ton of money. So huge legal battle ensues, goes all the way up to the Supreme Court. As you know, most Supreme Court cases are super, super boring and are not founded on actual grounds of the case. The Supreme Court couldn't care less if Anna Nicole Smith gets her money.
3: Right.
4: No.

0: The Supreme Court took the case because they're like, this is an interesting jurisdictional case.
1: Jurisdiction? What does that mean?
0: Well, it depends how much time you have. Jurisdiction just means, can we even hear the case? Can we even hear the case? It's kind of like if you go to a Chinese restaurant and you order a cheeseburger, that Chinese restaurant does not have jurisdiction to make you a cheeseburger. Go to the McDonald's next door.
1: Right.
0: You know, but if you want to go there and say, I want chicken nuggets, well, most Chinese restaurants have chicken nuggets.
1: Yes.
0: You can also go to McDonald's. They would also have jurisdiction to make you some chicken nuggets. And so can the court even hear the case? Is this the right forum for this? And the court decided, yeah, it's fine. But they didn't actually decide on the merits of the case.
1: Interesting.
0: And so here's what made things complicated. Anna Nicole Smith then promptly died. She died really young.
1: Wow. Okay.
0: I don't remember exactly how she died. I'm assuming it has something to do with drugs. But
1: why would you say that on the air?
0: Because I think it's true.
1: Really?
0: I think it's true. I think it's something to do with drugs. I don't think, she didn't die of old age. I think she was like really young.
1: Yeah.
0: It was something drug related.
1: Okay.
0: She had a tough time. And so after she died, then her estate, his estate fought it out.
1: Fighting.
0: Kept fighting to this day. Not resolved.
1: Are you serious?
0: Not resolved.
1: Which just goes to show that you can really have a case that goes on forever.
0: Yeah.
1: Did you ever read the book Bleak House, Jarndyce and Jarndyce?
0: I don't read.
1: It is a famous case that Charles Dickens wrote about in Bleak House. And it was a multi-generational lawsuit that literally just had its own life. It had its own lawyers, and it just kept going on and on and on and on. And it had to do with an inheritance as well. So it almost sounds like we're in Bleak House mode here.
0: That's what it sounds like. I feel like it's one of those things where maybe if you're the child of one of the lawyers, you can inherit the case after growing up and going through law school. They're like, this was my daddy's case
1: when he retired. We come back from the break, we will go into an actual real case that we had at the law firm here, Hildebrand Law Firm. This is Legally Speaking.
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1: All right, we're back, and we are going to talk about a really interesting

0: subset of the law, and it's about voiding marriages. So this is fascinating. And you didn't think that you could actually void a marriage, but there are certain circumstances under which you can do so. And we actually have a case that came through the law firm where this actually ended up being the end goal. So let me give you the backstory on this.
1: Please.
0: Mom and dad were married for at least 60 years.
1: Okay.
0: And very happily married. They had three kids, and they did their will probably when they were in their 50s.
1: Okay.
0: So it had been in place for forever. No complications. Obviously, everything would go to the other spouse, and then it would go to the children after the second of them passed away. Easy peasy. They had a beautiful life in central Wisconsin, and they were very involved in their church. And then probably somewhere around 2010, Dad had a stroke. And ever since Dad's stroke, Mom was saying, you know, your dad's getting a little funny, or you better watch him because he's really starting to lose it. And she would say things like that repeatedly. Well, Mom died in 2020. And I think it was actually of COVID potentially. And so after that, Dad was absolutely bereft. He was of knowing what to do. He was so sad. And he kept on thinking to himself, you know, what do I need to do in order to get myself happy? And the kids are trying to visit him and help him out and do whatever they can. And but Dad really was starting to lose it. In fact, there was one story where he went to get his car, his oil changed, and he ended up sitting at the oil changing place all day, like a literal 8 hours, because he just didn't understand the passage of time. And then there was another time when he called his daughter crying because he couldn't find the grocery store, and it was literally right in front of him.
1: Oh,
0: so
1: no.
0: There were some things that were starting to happen like that.
1: Yeah.
0: Well, then, for whatever reason, a few years later, he got in his car one day and decided that he was going to drive to visit his other daughter, who was out in Oregon. And so he's literally doing a cross-country road trip by himself in his car at age approximately 88.
1: Now, you're not talking about Oregon, Wisconsin, right?
0: No, I'm only talking about literally the state of Oregon. And so he calls her, and she has no idea where he is, and he doesn't either.
1: Oh, gosh.
0: And so she ends up staying on the phone with him multiple times during the course of this trek across the United States because she had no other way to track him and figure out where he was. So finally, he arrives at the entrance of her subdivision, and he cannot recall even how to get to her house. So she has to drive out, pick him, you know, basically, and then lead him into her house. So that gives you a sense of where he was at in terms of what was going on with his mind. He suffers a huge trauma with his wife. Before that, he had a stroke. Oh, and by the way, he's got diabetes now, too.
1: Oh, gosh.
0: Yes. So this poor 88-year-old man finally gets to his daughter's house, and now it's full court press. Dad, you really, really need to get into a home. We can put you in independent living. No, I'm not doing that. Lots of resistance. I'm not going into some home like that. They think they're linoleum palaces still. Mm. And they don't realize that it's not your mother's nursing home that we're taking you to. We're taking you to a place that's going to be safe, helpful, and give you everything that you need. So finally, after a couple weeks of staying with his daughter, they wore him down and got him to go visit. And he walks in here, and it's like walking onto a cruise ship. I mean, everybody's having a great time. There's parties, there's dinners, there's dancing. There's all kinds of great things going on for these seniors. And he perks up and says, you know what? I actually might really enjoy this. In fact, they get him to the point where he is so excited that he actually decides to write a check and says, I'll move in 3 weeks.
1: Oh, boy.
0: Awesome.
1: Fantastic.
0: This is fantastic.
1: Yeah.
0: Right?
1: Good. Great
0: turn of events. So now it's time for Dad to go back home, and he thinks he's going to get in his car and drive back. Of course, the daughter says, no way, Dad, you are not getting in that car. We'll keep the car here. We'll fly you back home. So they flew him back home. Son picks him up at the airport, takes him to the house, takes him to the final doctor's appointments, goes to

0: church and says goodbye to people and, you know, basically gets everything arranged and says, okay, Dad, this is a flight that you're going to get on. And then you're going to go back to daughter and you are going to get this. You're going to get this taken care of. Well, he doesn't show up at the airport.
1: Oh, no.
0: And then he calls and says, well, I just have a few other things that I need to get done. And the kids are like, okay. Well, they're very busy, by the way, with all of the things that they're doing in their lives,
1: of
0: right?
1: Course.
0: Like all kinds of stuff. They've got their own kids. They've got their own careers. They're in different parts of the country. And so nobody is paying 100% attention when they're not actually there with Dad. So then Dad calls again and says, you know, he starts talking about this woman.
1: Uh-oh.
0: I'm going to call her Samantha. So Samantha is all of a sudden starting to show up and he starts talking about her a little bit and they're like, okay, well, is she helping you out or what's going on? He's like, yeah, she's giving me some help with, you know, just a few things around the house. And besides, I have to pack and everything else. So they thought it was okay. Well, in reality, what was happening is that Samantha had actually come into the house and then she started cleaning and cooking for him. And then she took all of the family photos off of the refrigerator and off of the walls and then started ingratiating herself with him and becoming like such a good friend to him. Mm. Now, guess how old this woman is?
1: 20s or 30s?
0: She's 36 years old.
1: Oh, boy.
0: She's 36 years old. And when we come back from the break, I will tell you the rest of this interesting story.
1: Oh, I can't wait.
0: Yes. I'm Kirsten Hildebrand, and this is Legally Speaking.
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4: This is Legally Speaking.
0: We're back. So we've got Samantha, and she
1: yes.
0: is rolling in this interesting situation.
1: I am pregnant with anticipation
0: yes.
1: as to what's going to happen,
0: yes.
1: Kirsten.
0: So what ends up happening is the kids are calling, and they're like, Dad, what's up? What's going on? And he's like, more and more, like, you know, I think I'm not really that interested in moving out there to Oregon. I think I'm going to maybe stay here. And besides, you know, I've got this help coming from Samantha. And so the kids are starting to wonder, like, what's going on? But like I said, they're thinking, we can't push him. You know, he is his own human being. And they wanted to basically give him the dignity that they had always conferred on him during their entire lives. And so then all of a sudden they get a phone call. And this is like now months later. And the phone call comes from Dad.
1: Uh-oh.
0: And he is furious. He's furious. And he says, I want an annulment. what?

0: What are you talking about? Well, he divulges to them that Samantha took him to the courthouse and married him. Yes. And so, and then as they're walking out of the courthouse, he puts his arm around her and she slaps his arm away and says, "Don't touch me. You know what this is about." And so he thinks that he's going to get some loving attention and all of a sudden.
1: And companionship, Kirsten.
0: No. I think it might have been a little more. But I'm telling you, he was furious that she was not willing to let him even touch her. So we have a 36-year-old and an 88-year-old that are married. And what happened, according to the Wisconsin law, the moment they got married? Yes.
1: Marital property.
0: Marital property. Everything is presumed to be marital property. But the kids don't know this. They're not thinking about the law at all. They're thinking, okay, dad's going a little crazy, but hey, you know, if it happened, it happened. And they didn't try to get the marriage annulled at that point because they didn't even think that the marriage actually happened. They sort of thought that, dad was in a delusion or maybe wasn't even in reality at all. They just couldn't imagine this actually happening. So what happens next, again, unbeknownst to the kids, is the new wife, Samantha, goes to the bank with dad and actually changes all the bank accounts so that they're joint bank accounts, goes to the register of deeds and changes the deed so that now all of a sudden it is owned by both of them jointly and makes sure that she becomes the beneficiary on every single account. Not only that, a few months later, she takes him to a lawyer and makes sure to upend the will that had been in place for probably 30 years.
1: Shame.
0: And now has herself on as the sole beneficiary of the entire estate.
1: Oh, shame.
0: Well, you can't even imagine what happens next. So a couple months later, it's the holidays, and he's calling and telling the kids that she's taking him out of the country for the holidays to Mexico.
1: Oh, how lovely.
0: Yes. And so he literally thinks he's going to Mexico for the holidays.
1: I'm sure nothing bad will happen.
0: No, right. Nothing bad at all. Did I tell you he's a diabetic? Did I tell you that she forgets his diabetic medication?
1: I'm sure she totally forgets.
0: So she takes him to Mexico and they don't know where he is. And they're like, "Dad, you have to tell us where you are." Well, he can't say. He doesn't know. And they can see through FaceTime that he's in some weird place, like a rundown apartment building or something bizarre like that. So eventually they start calling the U.S. consulate to try to figure out where is he and can we get some police to intervene and figure out what's going on and where is our dad? Find out that there is something in Mexico called a vigilante area. I can't say it in Spanish, but there is this, they have these pockets where there literally is no police force, where there is no rule of law, if you will. And so the U.S. consulate was saying, "Well, that's in a vigilante area, so we can't really help you out. We don't really know what to do for you." Well, so now they've learned through just dad calling various brothers and sisters that he's doing very poorly. And then he's doing worse and worse. And then the next thing, they see him in a hospital bed, they think, but they can't figure out what hospital he's in. And then the next thing you know, Samantha lets them know that he dies. Yes. And so she asks, "What do you want me to do with the body?" Excuse me?
1: What?
0: Right. Exactly.
1: What?
0: So they made arrangements to get the body back to the United States. And this is where I came in. Because then they contacted Hildebrand Law Firm and it's like, okay, what do we do with the situation? What can we legally do? Well, the answer is a very complicated one because there's all kinds of elements here that we need to discuss. So when we come back, we will talk about what the legal protections might possibly be for this poor family that had to deal with all of this terrible horror that they're now going through.
1: I'm on the edge of my seat, Kirsten. We need to wrap this up. I what's going to happen?
0: What's going to happen?
1: I need to know.
0: We will let you know.
1: Thank you.
0: After the break.

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1: 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Make sure that you are in tip-top shape the moment the playoffs start.
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1: This is Legally Speaking.
2: We're back, and we're going to talk about, there's a lot of laws that actually sort of touch in this whole story. And I want to start out by talking about guardianship, because if the kids had known that their dad was in danger and that this grooming was happening behind the scenes, they could have called Hildebrand Law Firm, and we would have recommended an immediate guardianship. Now, what is a guardianship? It's basically saying there is somebody who's vulnerable, an adult who is going to be financially exploited, and we want to mount a case. So you have to file a case in court that says we need protection for this individual. And the only way to give this individual the protection that he needs is by taking away a right, and that right is the right to marry.
3: Right.
2: And so that could have been something that we would have proposed if it was prior to marriage. But now the question is, what do we do because they were in fact married? And the interesting element that I want to bring into this is that dad had an absolute constitutional right to marry. And he had an absolute constitutional right to do whatever he wanted to with his stuff.
3: Yeah,
2: right, Matt?
3: Yeah, the Constitution and the Supreme Court are very, very clear on this. You own something, you have the right to do whatever you want with it, as long as it's not hurting somebody else. It's that old adage of, you know, the right to your fist ends the moment it touches my face. And so, but yeah, you have the ultimate constitutional right. If you want to marry someone, even if it's a bad idea, the state is not going to step in and tell you to not do that. If you want to spend your money in ways, even if it's silly, like all of my friends are really into sports gambling now. I think it's super silly, but that's just my opinion. The Constitution says you've earned the money, you spend it however you want. And so in this situation, yeah, he could get married. The thing that makes things a little bit difficult, though, is, was he in right mind
2: to do so? That's exactly right. And so I think that needs to be emphasized, though, because even though somebody is 95 years old, does not mean that they have lost any right to be able to do their own estate planning. In fact, we do estate planning for people who are in their 80s and 90s all the time. And that is perfectly acceptable. And people have the right to change their mind, even late in life.
3: For sure.
2: The intervening factor is whether or not somebody is actually incapacitated, meaning that they do not have the capacity to make financial decisions or to make decisions regarding their will. Now, this is a super interesting area of the law because there are even cases out there where somebody can be declared incapacitated. And if they have what we call a lucid moment where they understand the objects of their bounty and they say, I want to make sure that everything goes to into this pet trust that I have. And the kids are standing right there and they're saying, no, no, we don't want that. And he says, no, I want it to go into the pet trust. Then that's where it's going. And the Constitution has a lot of protections, and the law has a ton of protections for people. Unless you can absolutely prove that they were literally out of their mind, that they literally could never understand what they were doing, then they have that right. In this instance, the question then really becomes, did dad understand what he was doing? Did he have the legal capacity to change the will? Did he have the legal capacity to marry? What do you think from the factors that I gave you?
3: Yeah, from what you gave me, the legal capacity to marry, probably. I would say he probably did. Legal capacity to change the will, maybe. Maybe leaning towards probably not.
2: And so what actually helps understand those facts better is really experts.
3: Right.
2: So you get experts in who are going to decide whether or not the medical records show that he had legal capacity or not, and will also identify exactly what was he saying and doing. I told you about all the ways that he was getting lost. Does that necessarily mean that he also did not have the capacity to draft up his own estate plans again or to have everything go to his new lovely young wife?
3: And Kirsten, really at its simplest core, a lot of this or most of this is stemmed in contract law because the state of Wisconsin and in every other state considers you an adult at 18. If you're 17 in 364 days, you can sign a contract

0: However, it's voidable. Right. You could say, I didn't have capacity to sign the contract because I'm not of the majority. And so the question has to stem, was the individual more like a child when they entered into this contractual agreement, such as marriage? Marriage is just a contract.
1: Yes.
0: At its core. Yes. Marriage is just a legal agreement. Same thing. When the person updated their estate planning documents, was this person an adult at the moment they updated their documents? Or were they more of a child at that moment?
1: Now, Matt, how does your wife feel about being in a contract with you?
0: She's not jazzed about it.
1: Is that right? She would rather have it be about love, I'm guessing.
0: Oh, well, we have a love marriage. We don't. We did not get arranged. That didn't work out. But the whole idea of contract, I don't know. Even though as much as I tell her, read everything before you sign it, she just gives it to me to read.
1: Yes.
0: And so I think a contract is necessary. But what's interesting, I'll put a little tangent on this, Kirsten. So my people, of course, the people from upstate New York. No, the Jewish people.
1: I was wondering what kind of people you were associating with yourself.
0: The Jewish people. We have a specific contract when you get married. It's called a ketubah.
1: Ooh.
0: Yes. Ketubah. What's really interesting about this contract is that it's all in Hebrew. And then you're supposed to sign it. And I remember right before we got married, it's more of a ceremonial thing. And it's just a piece of art at this point on the wall.
1: Wait, is it when you have that like circle going around the beautiful Hebrew words?
0: Exactly.
1: Everybody has that on their wall.
0: Exactly.
1: Oh, cool.
0: The greatest part about that, and you are a biblical scholar, of course. Greatest part about it is that in my ketubah, it says Milwaukee, Wisconsin in Hebrew.
1: Oh, that's interesting.
0: And so when the rabbi was reading it, he was like, oh, Milwaukee, Wisconsin. It was hysterical.
1: That is hysterical. So, well, yeah. Okay. So when we come back, we'll keep on talking about these predatory marriages and how we can help you prevent your own loving family members from having this problem occur. I'm Kirsten Hildebrand, and this is Legally Speaking.

0: 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I'm Kirsten Hildebrand, and this is Legally Speaking.
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0: So let's dial this back and let's look at, say, 20 years ago.
13: Okay.
0: If mom and dad had come to Hildebrand Law Firm, what could we have done to completely avoid the entire situation that this unfortunate family is now having to suffer through?
13: That's a great question. Well, it would have been tough for me. I was 16 at the time.
0: All right. Well, I was around, so they could have come to me.
13: Okay. No, so yes, if they had come to us years ago, here's some things that they could have done. Really, the main one and the thing that we recommend for all married clients, especially in their situation, some sort of a prenuptial agreement or a marital property agreement for people getting married. So that's a really nice thing. But you're talking about you're not talking about the old guy and the young gal.
0: No.
13: You're talking about
0: I'm talking about the original mom and dad, the original family, because mom and dad, I mean, mom worked hard to make sure that dad was able to get to work and do his thing. It's just as much mom's money as it is dad. Mom looking down from heaven, is she happy to see this 36-year-old woman getting any of this stuff? I mean, she's got to be horrified, right?
13: Not her intention whatsoever.
0: Exactly.
13: So then in that case, I would recommend a very specific type of asset protection trust. We set up the trust. You guys tell us what the language is. that language, depending on the type of trust it is, but for a lot of these types of trusts, that language is set in stone.
0: Yes.
13: And you cannot change the beneficiaries. You cannot get things out of that trust and give it back to yourself. These trusts are

0: irrevocable. So once you put a house in there, that house isn't coming out and going right back to you guys. It can go to the kids, which is what it was intended. And so, and also one thing that I want to talk about in trusts that are not in every trust, but are in ours, is something called the disability panel.
1: Yes.
0: And so Kirsten, talk about disability panels.
1: Absolutely. So there's always this little issue that comes up, which is that let's say dad is the trustee of this asset protection trust and he's not doing so well. And so the kids take him to the doctor and the doctor comes out and says, he's fine. He answered all my questions. I don't think he's incapacitated. I'm not going to sign anything that would say that he can no longer make legal decisions or medical decisions for himself. And then the kids are like, yes, but what you don't know is that he's ready to have homeless people moving into his house and he's put beds down everywhere and he wants to, you know, he wants to literally have them all moving in. I mean, this was a real thing in actually one of our cases. And so what a disability panel does is it's usually it's two or three trusted individuals who, if they get together and they unanimously say, yeah, dad should no longer be acting as trustee, then he can be removed as trustee and the next trustee can be put into place so that then there's protection there. And so in the instance of the potential future wife starting to hang out a little bit too much, this can be an opportunity to really batten down the hatches in terms of having that woman then be able to come and get those assets.
0: And yeah, and really what it is, Kirsten, is that it's always a good idea to have a second set of eyes on things.
1: Always.
0: And especially if dad, if we use the scenario of like a football team, if dad's the starting quarterback, okay, and he's injured and he's not playing well, no starting quarterback is ever going to take themselves out. The coach is going to take him out.
1: That's a great
0: analogy. Because the
1: analogy.
0: Coach can see that you're not playing well.
1: That's exactly right.
0: His kids in that situation would have been the coach.
1: Now, I'm sure people are listening to this and wondering, okay, if I put the house in an asset protection trust, does that mean it's locked up forever? What kind of rights am I giving away? What is the situation? And why would you recommend something like that? Because, you know, don't you need to be able to live in the house? Don't you need to be able to enjoy the house? All of those sorts of things. And what would be the answer to that, Matt?
0: The answer to that is that this is a topic for a much longer episode that we're going to talk about. But I fully intend to touch all of those topics in a future episode. Really, I want to talk about asset protection trust, the nuances of it. Also, with updates to the law, you are granted so much more flexibility now than you've ever had with the exact same amount of protections. And so for most people's day to day, really nothing changes.
1: Yeah, it's a beautiful thing. And it could have prevented all of this from occurring, because when a predator comes around and they see that everything is basically locked up, then what's their incentive?
0: Right.
1: It goes away. It disappears. And all of a sudden, in the story that we were talking about, dad actually does go to the beautiful home that's near his daughter in Oregon, and all of the assets are protected. Dad spends his later years enjoying his family and his newfound friends at the cruise ship-like home, and then everything gets dispersed properly.
0: Right.
1: That's the story that we would love to tell. We don't want to see people going into litigation that's totally avoidable.
0: No.
1: But just like how there's all of this fraud now that is happening on the internet and you have to do particular things to prevent yourself from being defrauded, it's the same way when it comes to your parents' estate or your loved one's estate. You have to do things to prevent the fraud from occurring. And so we will talk about that as well. How do we prevent fraud?
0: Yeah.
1: Thank you so much for joining us. And in our next episode, we will continue this very interesting conversation. I'm Kirsten Hildebrand with Matt Kaplan and Hildebrand Law Firm. 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
5: At 7:02, it's 71 degrees. Today, chance of light showers, humid, a high of 78. Tonight, chance of storms, a low of 70. From the WTMJ Breaking News Center, I'm Jen Gregg. Civil rights activists gathered in Madison for the funeral of Corey Ruiz, the man shot by Madison police last month. Ruiz's death sparked several protests and revealed that the Madison Police Department does not require body cameras. Civil rights activist Al Sharpton mentioned the lack of cameras during Ruiz's eulogy.
6: I'm not a lawyer, but somebody liable for the state, everybody else should be liable for having police walk around here that are unmonitored and have no police cameras. What are you hiding that we can't see it?
5: The Wisconsin Department of Justice is investigating the shooting. A staff member within the Milwaukee County Clerk of Circuit Courts has been arrested after drugs were found in their home.
7: The Milwaukee Journal Sentinel reports police found fentanyl, cocaine, and drug processing materials in a property the employee owned after their spouse was arrested following a police chase. The employee has worked for the county for over a decade and has been suspended until further notice. They have not been formally charged with the crime, and it is unknown if they were aware of the drug activity. Elizabeth Linton in WTMJ News.
5: A woman was sentenced today after killing a man and injuring two others in a wrong-way crash on Thanksgiving. Our partners at NBC 26 say 68-year-old Cheryl Mitchell from Pound, Wisconsin, was sentenced to 20 years in prison. She was convicted for homicide and intoxicated use of a vehicle in June after pleading no contest. Records show Mitchell has a prior OWI conviction from 1989. And drivers on I-94's west leg get one more weekend under the current setup before an eastbound traffic shift.
8: Another traffic shift is getting closer on the I-94 west leg, with crews finishing up work needed before the next stage begins.
9: We're wrapping up work on that pushed-in retaining wall in the cemetery section that we've talked about before. That wall's wrapping up on schedule, and that's setting us up great for the next traffic shift.
8: Wisconsin DOT's Eric Hansen says the coming change affects the eastbound side, where lanes will eventually narrow down from three lanes to two. And as the traffic shift gets set up on Monday night, Tuesday morning commuters will need to keep an eye out for the new pattern. Debbie Lazaga, WTMJ News.
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5: 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A tough loss for the Brewers last night. The crew lost 3-1 against the Dodgers in Los Angeles. The series continues tonight. Taking a look at the roads with your WTMJ Time Saver traffic, it looks like it's clear across the board and there are no incidents to report.
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5: Time for your WTMJ five-day forecast. Today, a chance of light showers, humid, a high of 78. Tonight, chance of storms, a low of 70. Sunday, slight chance of thunderstorms early, partly cloudy, warm and humid, a high of 85. Monday, mostly sunny, a high of 80. Tuesday, mostly sunny again, a chance of thunderstorms later, a high of 81. And Wednesday, a chance of storms once again, a high of 75. In Green Bay, it's 65. In Madison, it's 67. And in Milwaukee, 71 degrees. I'm Jen Gregg, Outdoor Living Unlimited, WTMJ News.

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1: All right, special guest host today. Nathan Kane's off somewhere. David Nason, what's Dayton Kane doing today?
2: He's at a family wedding somewhere.
1: Oh, nice.
2: Out of state, so playing around for the weekend.
1: Hopefully they get good weather.
2: Yeah.
1: Weather's been crazy lately. 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Our special guest this morning, I just met him for the first time, Jason Fox from, it's a long name, Capital Heating, Cooling, Plumbing, Electric, but you guys do a lot of things.
3: Right? We do a lot of things, correct.
1: Yeah, and pleasure to meet you.
3: Nice
1: and
3: meet
1: I
3: you
1: hear
3: well.
1: About your company all the time. I was just telling you, I got a guy on my street who works for you, so great company.
2: Well, you have to find out who that is.
1: All right, so what do we need to talk about today, David?
2: We need to talk. It's been hot and humid.
1: Yes, it has. Humid like crazy.
2: Humid like crazy, and people's windows are fogging up on the outside in the morning.
1: So is that a bad thing, or is that the windows working perfectly?
2: That's a result of people cooling their house and it being so humid. So the glass is reaching a dew point, so that's when we get condensation, right?
3: Yep.
2: In the winter, when it gets really cold outside, it happens on the inside.
1: Right, yeah.
2: Because it's cold outside and we're heating inside. So it also
3: heating and humidifying.
2: The condensation happens on the warm side of the glass. He's like, oh, well, the outside is warmer than when the inside when you're running your air conditioner. So we get all this condensation. And then as the sun comes up and changes, then it goes away.
1: Well, Jason, you're the expert. So if it's on the outside in the summer when it's humid, that's where you want to keep that humidity, I would assume.
3: Yeah, I mean, air conditioning is all about humidity removal, keeping the house cool, right? Mm-hmm. Because if you don't take the humidity out, it feels real cold and clammy.
1: Yeah.
3: Right? And it's not very comfortable, right?
1: So I imagine this summer, given it's sort of been a weird summer weather-wise, we started off a little cool, then it got really super hot, and now it's sort of this weird transitional phase, which I always say is not what I want to see in a Wisconsin summer, but you guys must be busy.
3: Yeah, no, it's been a very busy summer, and we're still very busy. So, you know, the weather brings different things, right? So when it rains more, plumbing brings in more business because people's sump pumps and basements start backing up, drains start backing up and things. Obviously, when it's hot, HVAC is busy. You know, I mean, storms bring electrical work, right? So weather drives a lot of different parts of our business, you know, all times of year.
1: So this is a basic question, and you'll probably laugh at me, David, but how often am I supposed to replace that filter on my furnace?
2: Good question.
1: So I write down when I replace it.
2: Good. Okay.
1: That
2: good.
1: My dad taught me that.
2: You're a rare person.
1: So I'll make a guess. You tell me if I'm right or wrong. In the summer when the air conditioning is running, I do it once a month. So
3: how big's the filter?
1: It's 16 by 25, I think.
3: So how thick though?
1: About that thick.
2: One inch.
3: So like about an inch.
1: Yeah.
3: So every 30 days.
2: Yeah.
1: Yeah, so I'm doing it right.
3: Yeah.
1: How about that? I didn't even know the science behind it.
2: I tell people somewhere in a 30 to 45 day, depending on how many pets you have.
3: I suppose your windows are open, too. If your windows are open a lot more, you're going to have a lot more particulate in there.
2: That'll make a difference.
1: All right, so next question on that is, when you go to the, you know, the Home Depot's, Menards of the world, there's like a million different kinds of filters.
3: Mm-hmm. Yes.
1: Now, there's the cheap ones, and then there's the really expensive ones. I always go in the middle. So what would you advise to people who are, you know, making that decision to buy filters and then stick them in their furnace every month?
3: So first off, don't get them from Costco.
1: Okay, that's a strong
3: guy. And I love Costco. I go there all the time,
1: too.
3: But their filters are way too restrictive. So the filter's job is to remove stuff out of the air, correct?
1: Yes.
3: The problem is if you buy one of those really expensive filters that removes everything out of the air, it'll kill your furnace because it's not letting enough air pass through.
1: No kidding.
3: So most systems aren't designed properly to have that, right? So there's a thing called pressure drop, right? And it's amount of force that the filter puts on the system when it's running, right? And if you look at every filter, they actually have it written on there what how much air will get through based on what the static pressure is. Well, 0.1 is what they're all designed at in America here. That's how we design our systems for residential use.
1: Hmm.
3: So if you buy that really restrictive filter,
2: like a MERV 11 or 13.
3: Yeah, 13 or whatever, at 0.1, you may only move like 400 basketballs of air, right? Well, most systems need substantially more than that, right? So what happens is it becomes very restrictive, and then you start to starve the system for air, and then air starts to bypass the filter, starts to come in from all the different areas, and the system gets dirtier,
2: and it gets even worse.
3: It gets worse, or it overheats, or over the air conditioning freezes up, or you have all these other problems that compound and start to destroy itself.
2: Yeah. So if your furnace, and I see this every once in a while, I'm inspecting a basement or something, and I got the furnace running, and I'm just doing other things, but I'm paying attention, and I got all of a sudden the furnace shuts off, and I'm like, I couldn't have reached the temperature in the house already. And then 30 seconds, it'll start back up, and running and everything. And it does. And then if somebody's following me, I'm like, did you hear?

0: seen horror stories where people haven't changed it in like a year.
1: Oh. Dayton and Jason and I have a text thread where when we see filters or something, we share just the horror stories that like you said, that we see. Or he gets from his texts or stuff.
2: Sometimes, yeah. I've seen 3, 4, or 5 years.
0: Because
2: we always ask, like, when's the last time you changed it? Oh, I changed it recently. And then you go down there and it's got a date from 3 years ago.
0: Yeah. So everybody's talking about how I just had the guy from We Energy's on the high electric and, you know, cooling and heating bills. I would imagine a filter that's not replaced on a regular schedule makes that cost even higher, right?
2: It will, because your system's straining, right? So what's going to happen is the furnace is going to try and compensate for the lack of airflow. And it's going to use more electricity to do that, right? And then it may be able to. Most of them can't, right? And it just starts to destroy itself. So that is definitely a cause of that problem.
0: All right, Jason Fox from Capital Heating, Cooling, Plumbing, and Electric. 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I've got more questions, but I'd love to hear yours as well. David Nason to my left. Let's take a quick break here on 620 WTMJ.
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0: Dayton Kane taking a day off, so Steve Scavitti filling in for him. Of course,

0: the guy, David Nason. Yes. 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
0: And our special guest this hour, Jason Fox from Capital Heating, Cooling, Plumbing, and Electric. We're just talking about AC units, and I was sharing the story. My furnace is almost brand new, but my AC unit's more than 21 years old now. But if it's running good and we get it inspected.
2: If you don't have problems and it's working out, why would you replace it?
1: Yeah. The only thing I would say is if you do have to service it, that may have R22
2: years old. Oh, yeah, definitely R22.
1: Yeah. So it's just going to be more expensive to recharge. I mean, it's not impossible.
2: Well, I wouldn't stick any money into it when it breaks. Yep. Then I would just be like, okay, it's time for a new one. Because at this point, it's past its useful life. But if it's still working, you know what I mean?
1: But you could recharge it still. I mean,
2: you could, but the problem is the cost isn't worth it. And if you have a leak, because you have a leak in the system, you need to fix the leak and everything else.
1: Put some duct tape on.
0: This is also one of those naive questions that, like, a non-fix-it guy, although I'm kind of handy with some stuff, like mainly woodworking projects. But if you're looking at an older unit, how do you know when this thing is not working efficiently? Is when your energy bill goes up or just your house is not cooling? What's the warning signs?
2: Well, the efficiencies changed dramatically in 21 years from what you have, right? Yeah. Refrigerants have changed twice since what you have as well, right?
1: Yeah, we're on to R454B.
0: Yeah.
2: Yeah. So, or R32, depending on what manufacturer.
0: But the new ones are way more efficient, correct?
2: Oh, yeah. I don't know about way more. I mean, but they're definitely more efficient, right? So, because they changed the way they rate the units too. So the SEER rating changed from what you had. They actually changed how they actually rate units and things like that as well. But it's just more the technology's changed, and as something is 20 some years old, it's not going to be as efficient. But the biggest thing that changes efficiency on your air conditioner and your furnace is really the ductwork more than anything else, because if you're not moving the right amount of volume of air, right, your unit's going to have to run longer to do the job. Right.
0: So your unit has to be matched to the size of your house correctly. That's one thing.
2: Yep. So you need a certain amount of heating, a certain amount of cooling, right? But then you also need a certain amount of air movement to make those work efficiently. So let's say your house needs 3 tons of cooling, but your ductwork only supports 2 tons. Well, you're only ever going to move 2 tons of air through the house. So your air conditioner is going to run longer and it's going to cost you more money to get it done. And it may not do it on the days that's the hottest, right? Or super humid. You may not actually get to the temperature you want.
0: David, you were asking a question about one cycle and two cycle earlier.
1: Right.
2: Stage.
0: Stage.
1: Yeah, stage furnaces. Somebody asked me, is there a way to identify that just by looking at
0: it? Is there?
2: So, yes. So when you look at the tag on the inside, which I know you take pictures of, on a two-stage furnace, you're going to see two different heating BTUs capacities, right? So typically about 60% and 100%. The problem is if they have what they call a modulating or variable capacity unit, it's only going to show one. Mm-hmm. So it'll tell you that it's either 100, a single stage or a modulating. Now, modulating, you can typically look at and you're going to see there's additional switches and things on them that look a little more complex, and you can tell, or you just Google the model number and it'll tell you exactly what it is.
1: Okay, that's what I was wondering, if the model number will tell you that.
2: Yeah, if you just Google, take a picture of it and just use Google Lens, it'll tell you all the information.
0: Why would someone have a 2 versus a 1?
1: That might need to be done after the break.
0: All
1: that's
0: right,
1: a little bit of a
0: I love how you're watching the clock.
1: Yeah.
0: Because you've done this before.
1: Well, I know that's going to be not a...
0: not a short answer?
1: Not a 15-second answer.
0: No, we got the guy to answer that question.
1: Right.
0: Jason Fox from Capital Heating, Cooling, Plumbing, and Electric. 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
8: 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Wake up. If you got a cup of coffee in your hand, have another one, and then start asking us some questions. Jason Fox, Capital Heating, Cooling, Plumbing, and Electric. We're talking about one stage, two stage.
2: Yeah, before the break.
8: And I'm fascinated by this because I didn't know anything about this. So what's the reason why someone would have that two stage?
2: Or a modulating.
8: Or a variable, as they called it.
9: So the big thing is that your furnace and your air conditioner are sized for the worst days of the year, right? So furnace is minus 10 outside. It should basically turn on and run continuously to maintain your home at 70 degrees. Air conditioner is 95 degrees outside with 100% humidity. Should maintain 75 in your house, and it should never shut off. It should run continuously, right? The problem is we don't have very many of those days every year, right? Those are the oddballs, but we have to size for those. So on a single stage piece of equipment, whether it's a furnace or an air conditioner, it's either on or off, just like a light switch. It's on or off, right? So, but the problem is you don't need 100% capacity. So what happens, you have temperature swings, you have energy usage spikages and things like that, right? So when you go to a two-stage, it actually has two options. You have 60% or 100% of the capacity of the system, right? So 60% is what you're going to use the majority of the time, right? Still not ideal, but it's much better than 100%. So you're going to use less energy. It'll run a little bit longer, which is what you want. You don't want short run cycles on equipment. You actually want it to run. And then it'll lower your bills and make you more comfortable, right? Now, variable capacity actually matches the actual load to the house, to the what's happening, right? Because it changes throughout the day, throughout the year, and everything like that. whether it's heating or cooling. So that's going to be the quietest system.

0: system you can buy that's going to be the most comfortable system you buy. Unfortunately, it's also the most expensive system.
1: Well, it makes sense.
0: Yeah. Right.
1: But are a lot of the new home construction, are they choosing that option because it makes sense or no?
2: Well, a custom home.
0: It depends, right? Same thing. Most of them are two-stage.
2: Yeah, you know, I would say two-stage. Yeah, most new construction that you're seeing going on, they're not putting in the modulating, you know.
0: Usually, like landlords and apartments and things like that, we see single-stage equipment.
3: Right.
0: And then homeowners, it's, you know, two-stage or the modulating. It really depends on, like, you know, A, their budget, but how long they're... If they're people, forever homes almost always are going with the better stuff because they want to be comfortable. They want to save the energy and... Also, sometimes it depends on where it is. Like if your air conditioner is on your patio, you don't want to hear it, right? So they're going to go with a better unit based on that.
1: We talked about it. I sometimes forget what we talk about during the break and what we talk about on the show. But as far as getting your units, furnaces, AC units serviced, you should do that once a year.
2: At least.
0: At least, yeah. I mean, so typically once for the heating season, once for the cooling season, even though your air conditioner uses your furnace to drive the cooling part of it, your furnace has separate components that need to be looked at, so you should be looking at both every year.
1: From the text line, I'm not sure if this makes sense or not, but I have gas, hot water, heat. What are my options for air conditioning?
2: They have a boiler.
1: Yeah.
0: Boiler, so we can do, there's several options. You can cut a traditional system in an attic. You could do mini splits, which are basically smaller units you put in different rooms, and you can heat and cool different areas, or you could do what they call like a unico, which is a small duct system. Most people that have boilers, we always recommend they add a heat pump to the instead of just an air conditioner because that gives you some flexibility on your heating as well.
1: That's a great question because, like in electronics, everyone chases technology. This is the newest, best, brightest. Does that happen in your world? Do they chase technology? This thing works so great, we got to get this.
0: There's a ton of technology built in everything. I mean, what the big thing now is a lot of these are pretty smart systems, and they're actually starting to update themselves without you even really knowing.
1: Okay, that sounds like AI.
2: Well, as long as you're connecting them to the Wi-Fi, right?
0: Yeah, if you connect them to the internet, they'll actually update because, you know, just like all computers need updates, so these need updates. Now, if it's not connected when we're servicing them, we'll update them ourselves through Bluetooth and things like that. But, you know, technology is trying to drive costs down of ownership, right? So trying to save utilities because next to your mortgage, your biggest utility is typically your electric and gas bill or next in your house, right? Your biggest bill you're paying.
2: To your point, I mean, a furnace used to just be a unit that sat in your basement that provided heat, right? Well, now it's got all kinds of electronics and computer chips and everything in it. And like you said, it's got software in it.
0: It does. So run and then it's running algorithms. And the other thing is it's also driving the air quality in your house, right? Because a lot of times we have humidifiers, we have air cleaners, we have UV lights, all these other things to improve the air quality because the worst air quality you're going to see all day is in your home.
1: How do people get a hold of Capital Heating, Cooling, Plumbing, and Electric?
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1: I love that. Jason Fox from Capital Heating, Cooling, Plumbing, and Electric will stick around for another half hour. And now we're going to go to the WTMJ Breaking News Center and Jen Gregg.
4: Thanks, Steve. A suspect has been arrested after beating up a man outside a pizza shop in Milwaukee. The victim was attacked outside Beto's Pizza near Walker's Point Wednesday night. Video shows the suspect repeatedly punching and kicking the man to the ground. The 24-year-old was arrested yesterday. The 43-year-old victim was taken to the hospital for serious injuries. Wisconsin is reporting 251 cases of cyclosporiasis as the outbreak continues. 42 more cases, including two hospitalizations, were reported in Wisconsin last week. 136 of the cases are people that did not travel internationally prior to having symptoms. A typical season for the parasite starts in early May and ends in late August, usually with no more than 30 domestically acquired cases. Experts say the affected product has been removed from the market, but cases continue to be reported because it takes weeks to show symptoms. And the Lincoln Avenue School community has received enough donated supplies to start the new school year following the school's devastating five-alarm fire. Milwaukee Public Schools says it's no longer accepting donated supplies after an outpouring of support from the community. Lincoln Avenue students and staff will begin the school year September 1st in a dedicated space at Pulaski High School where they'll have their own entrance, classrooms, and cafeteria. The MPS Foundation will continue accepting monetary donations to help meet future needs. Taking a look at the roads with your WTMJ Time Saver traffic, there are no major incidents to report.
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0: Here's your WTMJ 5-day forecast. Today, a chance of light showers, humid, a high of 78. Tonight, chance of storms, a low of 70. Sunday, slight chance of thunderstorms early on, partly cloudy, warm and humid, a high of 85. Monday, mostly sunny, a high of 80. Tuesday, mostly sunny, a chance of thunderstorms later, a high of 81. And Wednesday, a chance of storms again, a high of 75. Right now in Madison, 68, Green Bay, 67, and in Milwaukee, 72 degrees. I'm Jen Gregg. 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
8: And Steve Scritti filling in for Dayton Kane today. And our guest, Jason Fox from Capital Heating, Cooling, Electric, and Plumbing. All right, so this one from the text line. We have a two-story house with a newer furnace, one bedroom on the second floor, furthest from the furnace, never as warm, as cool as the others. Can this be adjusted? That's got to be a common question.
9: That happens all the time. Yeah. It's typically the furthest one from
10: first
9: the furnace,
10: of all,
9: right?
10: Check to see if there's a damper closed.
9: Yep, it's a damper. A lot of times there's a ductwork issue there that's insufficient amount of ductwork, or it could be a damper, right? Yeah. Or something that crushed or separated in the wall.
10: An animal in the duct. No, I'm kidding.
9: We pull a lot of animals out of ducts.
8: Are you serious?
9: Oh my God! Some of the stuff we can't even talk about, we take out of ductwork. But we actually have a shelf in our office. It's called Nick's Knacks, and it's all these things that we find in ductwork. It's kind
8: I
9: of funny.
8: I suppose
10: because not safe for work.
8: Unless you get them clean, there's going to be stuff in there.
9: Well, right? I mean, so you know, 99% of what's in there you can't see, right? So what you can see is only 1%. But you think about all the stuff that's going on that ends up in there, right? It's a ton, but. Back to the question at hand, yes, that can be resolved. Sometimes it can be resolved with additional ductwork if it's, you know, but a lot of times that's not easily added. Mm-hmm. Usually what we do in those situations is we'll put a mini split in for that one room so that you get some additional temperature control there for heating and cooling.
8: Another one that I've thought about is, so there's a lot of older homes in Milwaukee. Mm-hmm. And, you know, I mean, 40s, 50s, 60s, and that's old now.
10: Yeah.
8: 2026.
10: Well, the east side, you got a lot of 100-plus-year-old homes.
8: Yeah. Are there unique challenges to installing AC in a home that never had it before? Because they have the ductwork generally.
9: Well, the older ones, a lot of the east side ones are boilers and things like that. Yeah, so that's radiators. You're looking at completely different systems. You're looking at the Unico small duct systems. You're looking at the mini splits. Some have traditional air handlers, but you know they do present different challenges. It's really what aesthetics you want and what are we going to have to do to put it in, right? some houses lend better to others than to for certain types of systems. So it's kind of an individual case-by-case basis of what we're trying to achieve. Now, if they already have ductwork and things, obviously that's a lot easier. Mm-hmm. The thing, though, is ductwork, you know, doesn't last forever, and it was not always sized properly. So when they used to do ductwork, they used to put all the supplies on the inside and the returns on the outside. Now we do it opposite because your heating and cooling load is on the outside of your house, and you don't want to suck all that cold air and everything right. like there. You want to, you know, flip-flop. So, you know, a lot of times you have to replace a lot of the duct systems, and they also weren't properly sized to handle the load of what it is, you know, when they were old gravity-driven and things like that.
8: It's like a master class and all this stuff. Yeah. You know, well, even though I've owned a home for a long time, I don't know all these things.
10: It's a science. Right. It really is, right?
9: You know? Yeah. There's engineering and science, and it's all math on what drives it all mm-hmm. to make it work the right way.
10: Exactly.
9: Right? I mean, you can make it work, but the thing is to make it work efficiently is the biggest thing, right? Because right. we talk about the high bills, and and no two homes are the same. Even if they're the same home next to each other, they completely act differently. And when their stuff has been put together, and most new construction homes are insufficient on ductwork from day one.
10: Yeah. I always tell people, like, at the beginning, just kind of a joke, that air conditioning, unless you really get it, it's kind of like magic, because you got this right, this yeah. thing sitting outside. Yeah. It's connected to your furnace by two copper pipes, and somehow you get cold air in your house.
9: But it doesn't actually produce cold air. It actually takes the heat out of your house and puts it outside.
10: It's an exchange of heat. That's what I was going to get.
8: All right. Yeah. That's what I was going to ask you. So I have my AC unit sitting outside.
10: Yeah.
8: From what I can clean on it, it's just the outside, that area. You don't want any grass on it. Is that all I can do, basically?
10: Yeah. Do not power wash it.
8: I would never ruin the coils.
9: Yeah. Keep 3 feet of stuff away from it all the way around. Some people like to spray them off with a hose.

0: that can be good and bad, right? But if you are going to do that, turn the breaker off inside because it has 240 volts of electric going out there.
1: Yeah, if there's a short or something.
0: You know what I mean? And
1: water
0: meant
1: conducts
0: to get
1: electricity
0: to
1: very
0: wet,
1: well.
0: But if you spray a certain way, you can create some problems.
2: Should you cover the top of your unit in the wintertime?
1: Only the top.
0: Only the top.
2: Yeah, like I put a piece of wood on it, basically, and then I put a rock on it.
0: Yes.
2: Right? That's it.
0: Just shut the power off inside because if you run it with that piece of wood on there, you're going to be buying a new air conditioner.
1: Yeah.
2: Right.
1: I was at one early in like June, and we get to the house. The house is vacant. So it had been, end of May or so. We had a warm stretch.
0: Yeah.
1: And we get there and we're walking around, starting with the outside, walking around the front. I get around the back. The AC's on. And there's a piece of plywood with a rock on it. I'm like, oh my, get that off. And the piece of plywood was all warped and hot and everything.
2: Yeah, you have to remember that.
1: And I put that in my report that, hey, when I got there, the plywood was on this. Hopefully it didn't affect it.
0: Two years ago, we had a customer buy a brand new air conditioner. And then they had heard that they need to cover them. So they covered it up right away. This was in August.
1: Yeah.
0: And then they started running it. And, of course, it destroyed itself in 2 weeks. Right. Yeah.
1: That's not good.
0: And that was a very difficult conversation to have with them.
2: correct me if I'm wrong. Have I not seen people cover the whole thing?
1: Yeah, with a tarp. Like,
2: yes.
1: Or shrink wrap it and everything.
2: That you never do, right?
0: Well, so the reason you don't want to do that is because you don't want to turn into a place that a mouse wants to go live.
2: Yeah.
0: Right?
2: Yeah.
0: And when they go in there and live, what are they going to do? They're going to chew on everything, right? Yeah. And what they'll do is they'll chew up all the wires and everything like that. And we find dead mice inside air conditioners all the time because they usually get zapped when you turn it on because they're still living in there come summertime. Yeah. Right. And then you have a cooked mouse inside there, you go to turn it on, it doesn't turn on. Well, all the wires got chewed up. So now we have to start looking at what we're going to do to fix it all.
1: Because even if you think you wrapped it up really good, there is still a gap somewhere on the bottom, somewhere. These are meant to drain. They get rained on. So they got to drain water and they find the little spot. And now you created a nice, out of the weather tent for them.
0: That's they're like, this is a perfect winter home.
1: Yeah.
2: I just want exterior piece of plywood with a rock on it. Works perfectly on the top of it.
1: Yeah.
2: All right, so I did something right.
1: Yes.
2: David Nason, Jason Fox of Capital Heating, Electric, Cooling, and Plumbing. And what's the best way to get a hold of you?
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7: Man, Steve Scavitti filling in for Dayton Kane is off this week. And our guest, Jason Fox from Capital Heating, Cooling, Plumbing, and Electric. Question from the Siding and Limited WTMJ Talk and Text Line. Should all the vents, Jason, be wide open for heating and cooling in a two-story house?
8: I always say yes, because back to our thing about the furnace breathing, right? So whatever air is coming in needs to get out. And when we say, okay, we're going to close this vent because I want to push more air over here, it doesn't necessarily work that way,
9: yeah.
8: Right? You end up starting to restrict it. You may get a little bit more air out of a different vent, right? But the problem is you start to, once again, restrict the ability of the unit to do what it's supposed to do. And then you can cause undue stress and problems from that. Now, if you're having issues with temperature control, zoning, where we can say, okay, let's make the second floor one thermostat, the first floor one thermostat, so you still use the same piece of equipment you have. Now you have independent control of separate areas. What we do is we put a bypass damper to allow that extra air to go back to the return so that the system can run the right way.
7: All right, this is a real-life question from my house, and I'm asking because my wife, Kathy, knew I was doing the Fix-It Show today. She's in Vegas, by the way, with my daughter,
9: so she's having
7: a fun trip.
8: So she's not listening.
7: She's not listening. So... she always says, in the winter, shut all those basement vents off. We're not down there, so there's more heat upstairs. Is that a real thing?
8: I wouldn't shut them off because you want some heat in the basement, number one, because you get a little draft, you'll freeze some pipes. And heat's going to – your house is – like when we add vents to a basement, we actually don't change the size of the equipment because the size of the equipment is meant for your entire house, right? So your BTU load, right, does not change. So that heat's going to rise up and still keep your house warm.
9: But if it's an unfinished basement
7: – no, it's finished.
9: Well, then that I was just going to say, if it's an unfinished basement, you generally don't have too many vents down there. Maybe one, they'll put one in. But if it's finished,
7: half the basement's finished.
9: The finished area should be heated.
7: But what if we're not spending much time down there?
9: Back to what he just said.
8: Well, is it separate zone or is it still your thermostat upstairs?
7: Just the thermostat upstairs.
8: So your thermostat upstairs is going to control it regardless, right? So you're not going to change the runtime or usage on the system.
7: I say the floors stay warmer. No,
9: it's all about the equipment, how the equipment runs. It's a closed loop system. It provides air and it needs air.
7: Yeah.
9: And if you're closing things off, you're making it. Is it like closing one side of your nostril? You're just kind of You're limiting.
8: Yeah, you're adding stress to the system, right? Yeah. Because it's all the system's job is move air. It doesn't produce any, right? And if you restrict the ability to move the air, the system doesn't run the weight right way.
7: So just leave it alone.
8: Yeah,
7: whatever you have.
8: Have it set up the right way and then don't touch it. Just turn the thermostat and just enjoy the comfort.
7: Well, you're the expert. What are some of these other wives' tales about what we do with our heating and AC? Because that's just one that I could think of.
8: There is money saved when you reduce temperature or increase temperature depending on time of year, right? So like changing your thermostat, setting it, away, when you're not there, letting the temperature drift, there's you save a lot of money that way, right? So like at night in my house, we turn in the wintertime, I turn ours down to 60 degrees because we like a cool, right? Yeah. And then and before everyone gets up, it starts warming back up and things like that, right? Mm-hmm. But you save money that way. I don't really use my air conditioner much. I mean, it has to be really hot for us to turn our air on. I'm just weird like that because I like it warm.
7: Well, what about the humidity? If you do that, isn't your house more humid?
8: Yeah, my house gets humid, but I really don't care. I mean, personally, right? Yeah. Now, most people are not that way, right? But for me, the only time we run our air is if the overnight temperature doesn't get below 70, then we'll turn our air on.
9: That can be uncomfortable.
7: On that subject from the text line, 414, can running your fan continuously prevent a house from correctly dehumidifying?
8: No, you actually, the, if you're, if

0: You keep your windows closed and running your fan continuously actually will make your house much more even in temperature. Also, your air will be cleaner because you're filtering more of it and things like that. So it actually is a preferred method for your system.
1: Good stuff, David Nason.
2: You're learning a lot today, Steve.
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0: And when we come back, let's give away, we're going to give away a membership to our maintenance club.
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1: You'll tell us about that. Yeah. Jason Fox will tell us about this giveaway after this on the Fix It Show on 620 WTMJ.
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4: So all right. And you mentioned Merle's League. As a member of Merle's League, do I have to call to schedule the checkups, or do you call me? I realize that I never had my spring checkup.
5: So we send texts, emails, and we will call as well. 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But we send out multiple reminders in different ways.
6: And right, when the text's on the way, you get a text saying, hey, so-and-so is on his way.
4: 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Right. Like I said, we were talking during the break, and I've had a bunch of contractors at the house. They are on top of sending you messages. I love that. Because it used to be they'd call you when you set it up, or you called them, and that's the last time you heard from them until they showed up at your door. Yeah. That's all changed.
5: Now we try to over-communicate. Yeah.
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4: work.
6: Technology use.
4: All right, you teased it before the break, so now you got to deliver.
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4: All right. 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
5: Pack full of value. So you're going to text the word club, C-L-U-B, to 414-662-0910. That's 414-662-0910. We will contact you. We'll get you set up, and you'll have benefits starting today.
6: Yeah. Don't call the studio.
4: Go real slow on the number one more time, because people are going to ask me, and then we'll make sure they've got it.
5: Yeah. All right. So you're going to text the word club, C-L-U-B, to 414-662-0910.
4: You know, we mentioned a lot of things today about heating and cooling, but plumbing is another thing. So what's the biggest thing? Is it clogged drains? Is it the toilet issues? What is it?
5: I mean, it's a lot of different things, right? So one of the big things you see is when we come to inspections is people never exercise emergency shutoff valves in their home, which are not usually a problem until there is a problem, right?
4: So that's, you should always have that option, right?
5: You should always have the option to shut off the fixtures, right? So because otherwise, if something breaks, then you're just flooding.
4: Oh, I've seen that too.
5: Flooding,
6: and the old ones, the gate valves that you turn, they'll usually shut off, but when you turn them back on is when they leak or they'll drip.
5: Yeah.
6: If they have some corrosion on them, you got to give these guys a call, Capital, a call, get out there and fix them, replace them with ball valves.
4: This is a direct experience question. I know we get to the news here in a second, but dishwashers, the installation of dishwashers, I learned the hard way that you got to make sure you go through the process right, because there was a venting issue and all this stuff.
6: Air gaps.
4: Everybody thinks they can do everything now because they have YouTube and they can go. That is a big thing. I learned the hard way because it wasn't vented properly and I had to have a do-over on the whole thing.
5: Right. Well, that's the doer. So, you know, if you want a new faucet or a new dishwasher or whatever, you buy it and get it there. We'll just put it in for you.
4: Yeah.
5: You know, I mean, we don't have to sell you the component. In fact, we prefer it if you just have it there because there's so many options these days. New toilets, things like that. You know, we do those things. We do all the repairs and maintenance things. You know, we'll fix just one outlet in your house for our electrical. Like, you know what I mean? So we'll do any of the small jobs to the, you know, service upgrades or replace your whole sewer line coming in. I mean, we can do anything on those. So anything in your home, with those three, you know, those different trades, we can either maintain it, we can fix it, or put a brand new one in.
4: Pleasure to meet you, Jason Fox. Before we let you get out of here, for all the questions that people have about all the things you do, which is heating, cooling, plumbing,

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1: 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You can schedule there. You can text us. You can chat with us. Or you can just give us a call at 262-220-7020. We're open every single day. So
0: love that. And if you need a great contractor for these these issues, heating, cooling, plumbing, electric, nobody better than Capital. Real quick, on the absolutely. And on the giveaway, let's get text the word club to
1: 414-662-0910.
0: It's a great prize. Thanks for hanging out with us today.
2: Yeah, good to see you again, Jason.
1: Good to see you guys. Thank you.
0: All right, so we've got another hour with Siding Unlimited.
2: Right.
0: One of the Brown brothers will be here. I always love hanging out with those guys. And I actually have a question for him because sometimes it's all about me, I guess, on those shows. All right, we've got to take a break for news on the Fix-It Morning. News is next.
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1: And a liner out to right, going back is Lara, still going back, jumping. Oh, but he made the catch, leaping on the warning track.
0: The Brewers head to Hollywood to take on the Dodgers.
1: Pitch, and Gary lines one out to left and deep. This one is way out of here. Gary Sanchez, his 10th of the season.
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2: At 8 o'clock, it's 73 degrees. Today, chance of light showers, humid, a high of 78. Tonight, chance of storms, a low of 70. From the WTMJ Breaking News Center, I'm Jen Gregg. A man has been charged in a Milwaukee murder spree.
3: 36-year-old Thomas Zollicoffer shot his ex-girlfriend, Vanessa Derrera, and her friend Scott Buchholz at a party last weekend during a domestic dispute where he told police he, quote, lost it. He then drove to the north side of Milwaukee to buy drugs and shot Shamar LaHare in their home 25 minutes later. According to the criminal complaint, Zollicoffer admitted to killing all three victims. He's charged with three counts of homicide and made his initial appearance in court Friday morning. Elizabeth Linton in WTMJ News.
2: A lack of helmets and seatbelts is being blamed for most fatal ATV and UTV crashes in Wisconsin this year.
4: There have been 29 fatal and 49 non-fatal ATV and UTV incidents so far in 2026. The Wisconsin Department of Natural Resources says another major factor is riders not completing a safety education course. 15 of the fatal crashes were rollovers, 6 involved collisions with motor vehicles, and 4 involved riders being ejected. The DNR says riders should always wear helmets and seatbelts, stay sober, and take a safety course. In 2025, there was a historical increase of fatalities, 42 to be exact, marking a 45% increase compared to 10 years ago. Nizer Spencer, WTMJ News.
2: As the war with Iran continues, gas prices continue to be impacted by the conflict, with AAA reporting that the average price for a gallon of gas is $4.07 a gallon. President Donald Trump says it's a small price to pay to defeat Iran.
5: Just remember, you're doing it so that a very evil country cannot have a country. Really, it's the number one state sponsor of terror in the world. We don't want to have them have a nuclear weapon. So remember that when you have to pay a little bit more, you're at $4. It's okay.
2: Traffic through the Strait of Hormuz remains stopped, with oil tankers once again facing attacks when trying to use the waterway. And a changing of the guard. The Wisconsin State Fair Board of Directors chairman is set to retire. Chairman John Yinling says his goal was to revolutionize the fair while keeping it accessible for families. He tells Wisconsin's Afternoon News.
6: We've got to look at what our consumers want before they know they want it.
2: Mm-hmm.
6: You've got to look forward and then forward again. And that our staff is just tremendous in doing that, to really visioning and trying to find that, and at the same time finding, as you pointed out, that price point so that we don't become inaccessible.
2: Yinling will retire in October after 16 years of service. Sports, traffic, and weather are next. Outdoor Living Unlimited WTMJ News Time is 8:03.
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2: 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Taking a look at the roads with your WTMJ Time Saver traffic, once again, there are no major incidents to report.
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2: Here's your WTMJ 5-day forecast. Today, chance of light showers, humid, a high of 78. Tonight, chance of storms, a low of 70. Sunday, slight chance of thunderstorms early on, partly cloudy, warm and humid, a high of 85. Monday, mostly sunny, a high of 80. Tuesday, mostly sunny again, chance of thunderstorms later, a high of 81. And Wednesday, once again, chance of storms, a high of 75. Right now in Madison, it's 63. In Green Bay, it's 67. And in Milwaukee, it's 71 degrees. 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
1: All right, happy Saturday, everybody. 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
1: 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When's your day off there, David Nason?
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1: Look at
2: you. I'm ready to get it sighted in.
1: All those misses, that's the thing of the past for you.
2: No, I still hit the deer, but I'm going for longer shots now.
1: Oh, look at you, you sportsman. All right, Eric Brown from Sodding Unlimited, Outdoor Living Unlimited as well, joining us in studio. 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
3: Mm-hmm. Yeah, good to be here.
2: Yeah, good to see you, Eric.
3: Pleasant surprise, Stephen.
1: Well, when they call me, I'm ready.
2: Yeah,
1: I'm ready.
3: Yeah, team player.
1: I'm a fix-it guy. I try, but I also, as we talked about in the first hour, I defer to the experts when it's appropriate. And you're certainly an expert when it comes to siding and all those things. So that's why you're in that chair.
3: Some of the best people out there that are fix-it guys are deferring to the professionals.
1: <That's> right. I do think people are getting. I hope that people are getting smarter with that because everybody wants to do everything. And we were talking about the rise of YouTube. You can see a video. That's not the same thing as having a certified contractor or company come out and do the work.
3: Yeah. And actually, Dave, the question would be for you. How I think all week we've pumped Siding Unlimited being on today. So I'm here for Siding Unlimited. It's not a problem. We can talk Outdoor Living Unlimited. The calls come to the same place and we work the projects together.
1: Yeah.
3: But decking is an interesting one because you have a history of weekend warriors grabbing a couple cases of beer, their friends, drinking, building stuff, and not completing jobs. And then the home inspector, Dave Nason, coming out. What do you see now versus what you've seen in the past? Have things have gotten better?
2: So I think overall, yes, but still we see a lot of older decks. And so as a home inspector, we got to be careful about saying, oh, yeah, there's no problem here or something. But so I regularly put in my reports that the deck may appear to be sound. However, it's not built to our current standards. I'm not a building code inspector, so I don't say things are not against code. But mostly I'm looking for, like, the big things is the attachment to the house, that ledger board.
1: That's an important one.
2: Yeah. Is it properly attached? Is it flashed also? So we're not getting water between that ledger board and the house and things like that. The support, I mean, sometimes you see in 4x4s and they're just barely, you know. If they're 6x6s, they're bolted through.
1: Yeah.
2: And it doesn't look, that's how we used to do things. You bolt through. If it doesn't look like there's a problem there, you got a double 2x8 or 2x10 on the outside of a 4x6, you're good.
1: Yeah.
2: But now that beam has to be actually supported on the top of the post or notched into the post. So I do have to be careful about what we're saying. It's like, yeah, it's probably not going anywhere. But once they start also being higher,
1: because there's a safety issue there.
2: Like, if it's 2 feet off the ground, it's like, okay, probably not a big issue. But yeah, if it's elevated or hanging off a house, yeah, that can be a concern.
1: And you guys go out, you have to like fix this stuff for people sometimes.
3: Yeah, well, I mean, when it comes to a deck, we don't fix framing and we don't fix boards. We rebuild.
1: Yeah.
3: And it's a complete liability reason because where we start and stop is a conversation with the homeowner. And this is where those, you know, the homeowners now still have a decision on their house to make. And we had a story, this is a true story. We sold a resurface in 2020. And what that means is that the framing was sound, to Dave's point, looking at it. All right. There's no rotted boards. Everything is sound. It's safe to walk on. It's sturdy. Our guys, but they wanted the look to change. The deck boards were rotting, the rails were rotting, were failing. And so we replaced the deck boards, we replaced the railing, we replaced the skirt, the fascia board going around. That is a resurface, but all the old framing stayed. And it's old construction, so it's 4x4 posts. Mm-hmm. That's not to code anymore. It's got to be a 6x6. And there's other things. So the guys did a little bit to kind of help, but that's not our job. Our contract is to resurface. We did it. We did a great job. We get a call. This

0: last week, homeowner, or 2 weeks ago, and homeowner's like, the railing's all loose. In the corner, the railing's loose. We're like, all right, we'll come out and take a look at it. That's we're on the hook. You know, let's go take a look at it. We go out there. Our production manager goes out there, and he goes, everything is fastened the correct way that we were contracted to do. There's something more going on. This post is loose lower. He took the claw of his hammer, dug down below grade a little bit, just 5 or 6 inches. The post at that point was now rotted all the way through. And the homeowner, of course, emotions kind of get the best of them a little bit. Well, why didn't you say something? And it's like, okay, well, let's go back to 2020 when everything was sound. Our guys were working on top of this framing. If anything was a problem, we would have said something. And I kind of throw this out there. Not that we're out there trying to sell people at the highest number, but guess what? We're not going to turn down what would be like a $32,000 project for an $18,000 project. You know, we're going to want to do the 32, you know what I mean? From a business standpoint, right, yeah. We do more. It's better if the guys are out there doing more. They chose to go resurface. And now the structure that was 30 years old when we built it failed in that last six year window. And the homeowners are now calling us up. The guys that built it, are they still with you? Yes. Cause we're not a revolving door. We want them back. And we're going to rebuild that deck now.
1: All right, we've got to take a break. 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
6: 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The decking business is massive. Everybody's building it. TimberTech decking. You guys are, what's that certification? You guys are the best of the best at doing that.
7: Yeah. So a lot of these companies have their designation, and it seems like they're all settling, or a lot of them are settling in on the term platinum as being their top. And then they take platinum, and then after that gets watered down with, then they
8: elite.
7: They go, elite. Platinum, what they call platinum elite. Well, TimberTech, it's AZEK Exteriors or AZEK Boards. It's now owned by James Hardy. That merger happened last year. Mm-hmm. Major, huge in our industry. That's a huge merger. So James Hardy owns TimberTech. TimberTech Decking is one of the most trusted brands in decking in the United States. And we are Wisconsin's only. We're the first ones, and we're the only ones right now that are platinum elite. So we are their top guy. And it comes with reason. I mean, I hear people ask like, why is like, what does that mean? And obviously we sell a lot of product. That sounds like, oh, well, you guys just sell
8: it's
7: a lot of product.
8: It's not just a sales number.
7: But you know what? To get to that, you have to do a lot of things the right way.
8: Right.
7: So let's look at that. You know, like we do a lot.
8: It goes hand in hand.
7: Yeah. It, you know, you can't sell a lot of product being bad. You know, that doesn't usually work out. You, mm-hmm.

0: So we build a lot of decks. In the last segment, I talked about the homeowner that's like, he said, "Well, if the guy that built my deck in 2020 is still around, I want him." And I'm like, "Yes, yeah. We're not a revolving door.
1: Right.
0: We have our guys are good. They don't go anywhere." So that really lends itself to us pushing more product and being Platinum Elite.
1: I've talked about this before when I've interviewed you on WTMJ Outdoors. You guys are the gold standard when it comes to these projects. And because you have people that know what they're doing, you have a consistent game plan when you approach these projects, and you're always there for them. And the coolest part of it is you're local.
0: Yeah.
1: That's a big deal for people.
0: Yeah. We're absolutely local. So my brother and I were raised. We're Oconomowoc High School, southeastern Wisconsin.
1: Say his name, Aaron.
0: It's Aaron. Yeah. Well, yeah. I always say my brother. Yeah, yeah. Aaron Brown.
2: He's actually been here a couple of times this summer.
1: Really?
0: Yeah. Yeah.
1: I only seen him once this year. I see you all the time.
0: Aaron and I, our dad raised us around the trades. Siding, then windows, roofing, and decks, and so we're very local. We've been doing this work for now 30. Siding Unlimited has been 32 years. Outdoor Living Unlimited is 12. We separated the companies just for less confusion, only to put them to, like, now just make it confusing.
1: Right. Yeah.
0: but what's cool is, so TimberTech has given us that platinum tag. And then they raised the bar and we made it Platinum Elite. Pella Windows and Doors. So Pella, we're huge with them. Mm-hmm. Again, yeah, it's a lot of volume, but you can't do a lot of volume doing things the wrong way. You got to do things the right way to get there. We're Platinum Elite with them. And then LP SmartSide, we do a ton of LP SmartSide the right way, because you can't do it, can't get to where we're at doing it the wrong way. And we're Platinum there. So we're triple platinum when it comes to the siding, windows, and decking. Roofing tag, they don't call it platinum. Yeah. Otherwise, we'd be platinum there.
2: What's next? Tippy top?
0: Tippy
2: top. Yeah. You know, they'll come up with another name.
1: Still chance to get your questions in on this. Siding Unlimited, WTMJ Talk and Text Line, 855-616-1620. I've been talking to a lot of contractors lately, and the word that comes up a lot is trust.
0: Yeah.
1: And I know you guys are big on that, trust and honesty. You tell people, this is the reality of your situation. We are not going to, sugarcoat it. We're going to tell you what it is, but then you deliver. That's what your company's about.
0: Everybody says you can trust us and all that. But
1: sure.
0: But what stories do you have to back it up? And we've got 32 years of stories of why you can trust us. The family local thing is great, but then it's the stuff where somebody calls up and, we can answer the question, or we can go out there and we can adjust what they have going on, or we can change something. We've got some pretty amazing stories. Dave's been involved in some of them. He's kind of our go-to, like, if there's questions too, third party, go get another inspector,
2: I've seen them stand behind their work. So
0: yeah.
2: And happy to be involved.
1: Proud UWM Panther, just like me. So doing right. Good work.
0: Sorry, on UWM?
1: Oh, yeah.
0: All three of us? Yeah.
1: It's right. A trifecta on this Saturday morning. We'll take a break. Get those questions in, 855-616-1620. It is the Fix-It Show on

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0: It is the Fix It Show. I'm Steve Spitty filling in for Dayton Cam. We got a news update coming up from Jen Gregg in a little bit here. David Nason, always good to see you, my friend.
10: Yeah.
0: And then Eric Brown from Siding Limited and Outdoor Living Unlimited. We were talking during the break about trust.
10: Yeah.
0: That's a big thing. And contracts really are important that things are spelled out.
11: Oh my gosh.
10: Trust but verify, basically. Yeah. You know, you trust somebody, you got your honest pricing guarantee, but it still all needs to be in writing.
11: Well, I mean, it's when Aaron and I and my dad were really starting out pushing the business, everything was a handshake. But everything was word of mouth or friends and family.
10: Yeah.
11: And we could do that. Cause it was just us three working, but now that it, as you grow, but I mean, eventually we should have had a contract then too. But you have to have a contract and here's the thing, like, and this is really good to talk about. I know we talk about whether we can replace or repair a piece of siding or a deck board or framing or something like that. And that's all good. But on the Fix It Show, it's nice to step back and talk about like, okay, well, if you're going to go purchase something, like what protections do you have? And if somebody presents to you a contract that doesn't have any detail, it doesn't mean that detail doesn't exist. It just means that if there's a question, it becomes harder to define. And we have and we have a lot of different things in the contract. Like our contract is a nice written up proposal. It has a lot of every situation in there, every rule in there has a story behind it.
10: Right, right. That's why it's there.
11: That's why it's there.
10: Yeah.
11: And then there's protections for the homeowner, for the consumer, and there's protections for the company, but together they're protections so this project goes the right way. But there's one

0: detail that I rarely see in other contracts that we have in ours, and that's if things go the wrong way. And this doesn't happen very often, but it can, especially with emotions that come into play. Anybody's emotion, it can lead them down any path. But we can bring it back together because in our contract, we use the NARI ethics board.
1: Dispute resolution.
0: Yep. Dispute resolution as an arbiter. And that 32 years of business, we've used them twice.
2: Wow.
0: With Siding Unlimited. And I believe twice with Outdoor Living Unlimited.
1: Well, I'll tell you, I am actually on that committee in NARI. I'm a member of NARI. I've been on that committee for 4 years, and I have not seen Siding Unlimited come come across the table there and everything. But to your point, all that stuff that's in the contract to protect the consumer, protect the builder, as a licensed contractor in Wisconsin, it's actually state law that it's required to be in a contract.
0: Right.
1: If you're hiring somebody who's licensed, they have to have that all in their contract. It is state law, ATCP 110.
0: But not everybody does.
1: Right. I get it.
0: I see it all the time.
1: And
0: so that's why it's a buyer beware. And if you don't have it in there, it doesn't mean it doesn't exist. Like, you can always find an arbiter to, and you could probably call NARI and they would help out anyway. But here the agreement is already there and the path is already there if you need to take it. Now, rarely do we utilize it because we try to resolve things before it gets to that point, and we
1: stand behind your work,
0: and we stand behind our work, and we'll make adjustments. So, but that all falls back into the trust factor that Steve, you brought up last segment.
2: I think that's such a big thing with people because, you know, we hear all the scam stories, and I've talked about it on my show. There's a lot of stuff going on that people take advantage of.
0: Yeah.
2: You guys have a track record of trust, honest, and you talked about the contract. That's all part of the story of getting great work done. That's going to satisfy both the company who's doing the work because they're protected, but also the homeowner.
0: Right. Well, I mean, everybody wants to come in and talk color, style, design.
1: Yeah.
0: You know, the latest AI design that they have on their phone.
2: I just did that with them.
1: Right.
2: God bless AI because you can AI, see the potential.
0: Yeah, but you know what? AI can throw up a project, an idea that conceptually might be okay, but from a building construction standpoint,
1: practically,
0: it's awful.
1: Right?
2: Yeah, that is true.
0: You got to be careful. That
2: is true. Exactly. All right, we're going to get a news update here from the Breaking News Center from Jen Gregg.
3: Thanks, Steve. A Butler police officer was hurt while arresting a suspect accused of robbing a man outside an Amoco gas station. The man says he was immediately attacked after walking out of the station. The suspect then stole his wallet. Butler police later found the suspect near 119th Street and Hampton Avenue in Milwaukee. The man resisted arrest, and the officer hurt his hand while taking him into custody. Milwaukee police are searching for the person who shot and killed a 16-year-old on the city's north side Thursday morning. Police say the teen was shot from a vehicle just after 9:30 a.m. near North 41st and West Clark Streets. He died at the scene. His family identified him as Armani Thomas Cotton and says he was well-loved and enjoyed playing basketball. Thomas Cotton is the seventh person under 18 killed in Milwaukee this year, according to police data. The investigation is ongoing. And a staff member within the Milwaukee County Clerk of Circuit Courts has been arrested after drugs were found in their home. The Milwaukee Journal Sentinel reports police found fentanyl, cocaine, and drug processing materials in a property the employee owned after their spouse was arrested following a police chase. The employee has worked for the county for over a decade and has been suspended until further notice. They have not been formally charged with a crime, and it is unknown if they were aware of the drug activity. Taking a look at the roads with your WTMJ Time Saver traffic, once again, there are no major incidents to report. Here's your WTMJ 5-day forecast. Today, a chance of light showers, humid, a high of 78. Tonight, chance of storms, a low of 70. Sunday, slight chance of thunderstorms early on, partly cloudy, warm and humid, a high of 85. Monday, mostly sunny, a high of 80. Tuesday, mostly sunny, a chance of thunderstorms later, a high of 81. And Wednesday, once again, chance of storms, a high of 75. Right now in Madison, it's 70, Green Bay is 70, and Milwaukee is 74 degrees. 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
7: UWM proud, right?
6: Yes, we are. 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All right. 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
7: Tool.
6: Yeah.
7: It's a great tool.
6: Yes.
7: Yeah. 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All you have to do is you click on the button that says start designing. But you can upload a picture of the front of your house, and then it has the tools that you can just start changing the colors. You can add shake. You can play around with it. It's a nice tool. It's actually pretty. It's got nice capabilities, but not full capabilities. But it's got a lot of I don't know how to say it. Like there's so much that you can do. It takes it to a level where it's manageable and it's easy to use. And you can get the colors that you want right up there.
8: It's a start.
7: It's a great start.
6: Yeah. But I mean, if people want to see what that might look
8: absolutely.
6: Like.
8: Absolutely.
6: You know, but these are big investments.
8: You run across people who just have no ability to picture things. I mean, I see that all the time. And I just coming from a designer, architectural background where I can visualize and picture things, some people have no ability.
6: I know what I was going to ask you. So I have noticed as my wife and I walk through our neighborhoods, the advent or the rise of these like dark siding, like black.
7: Yeah.
6: That's like a common thing now.
7: Yes.
8: Not really a fan personally. it's all opinions.
7: Dave and I have been around this industry for a long time that we remember the reason why you didn't see these in the 80s, 90s was that those colors couldn't hold in the UV light.
6: So they faded.
7: They faded.
8: Basically vinyl.
7: Yeah. And vinyl would fade or it would ripple because it would expand and contract. Right. I mean, it would fall off the house if you did it. There are UV inhibitors. And it comes back to quality products. We use quality decking, quality windows, but quality vinyl siding that has stronger UV inhibitors inside the color and inside the product to help reflect the UV rays back out and not affect the color. We have a few houses out there that we've done like a red. Red is probably one of the most difficult colors. Yeah. And we have a house in Oconomowoc.
6: Why is it difficult?
7: The pigments in red. If you ask a painter, you might have to do like four coats to cover some cover a color with red.

0: Red pigment is tough to maintain.
1: When you think about, we were talking about technology and decking. Obviously, yeah. TimberTech is like the standard now, but like for siding, that also the technology matters in this stuff.
2: Oh yeah, and so when it comes to the vinyl siding of these dark deep colors, that UV inhibitor that they put into the product is a big deal, and the quality of that product is a big deal to maintain that color. We have a house in Oconomowoc of that. It was barn red, and it still is the same color it was 25 years ago whenever we did it.
1: That's amazing.
2: It is pretty slick, and that's why we're able. And then the paint companies have come out with the side painting siding. We use LP Smart Side. It's a painted product, and we use Diamond Coat is the coating we use, and that has a 30-year warranty. The science behind it is pretty amazing, but the longevity nowadays is just much more dependent and just much more stronger than it was 15, 20 years ago.
0: We were talking about science in the first hour about heating, cooling, and all the mechanicals and all everything inside your house, and now we're talking science on the outside. I'm blowing my head here today with science. Right?
1: Easy, David. Yeah. Easy. Yeah. Relax. So. I was just thinking of this while you were talking about this. So does all these color choices, is there any color that you can do? Is it can be complete custom on colors now, or is there some limits?
0: Basically.
1: No kidding. Okay. It's all about whatever you decide you want, and you'll have to work with
0: through a Sherwin-Williams color deck and say,
1: is it that easy?
2: I want to throw up a couple cautionary.
1: Because you're in the business.
2: So the thing that's out there, and we don't paint, and a big thing with painting is you can't paint over dents and holes and all of that stuff and make it look. Careful painting vinyl siding, because that's been a conversation. What happens is there people go from maybe a lighter colored siding that doesn't have the UV inhibitors in it, and then they paint it dark, and now that. The product wasn't made for the dark color, and it just explodes.
0: If that is something that you're thinking about doing, you need to talk to a professional.
2: 100%.
0: Certipro painters or somebody. You don't try that on your own. Painting aluminum, painting wood, get your paint.
1: The right way.
0: Yeah.
2: Yeah. Ultimately, vinyl. I would just replace it, because that's what we do.
1: Yeah. Siding Unlimited, and even though people take it for granted because you're all over our airways, if you want to get a hold of Siding Unlimited or Outdoor Living Unlimited, what's the best way to do
2: that? Yeah, I mean, I know we're all over. Easy to get a hold of, 262-567-4513. Stop at our showroom at 665 Larry Court in Waukesha, or our showroom in Madison, but we're easy to get a hold of.
1: They're the best, and that's one of the reasons we partner with them here at WTMJ. Eric Brown, from Siding Unlimited and WTMJ. We'll answer your questions if you have them. David Nason is ready to answer those questions. He's really good at his job, and I do my best. So we'll have more of the Fix-It Show after this on

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0: Steve in for Dayton Kane on this Saturday. Happy Saturday, everybody. Hopefully the weather will turn out to be decent. A little overcast.
11: It's supposed to be. It's got to be. I'm going sailing.
0: You're sailing today.
11: On Lake Michigan. Look haven't been you. In a while. Going racing.
0: What a life you are leading, David Nason.
12: You're not worried about the rain forecast?
0: Yeah, that's what I heard.
11: I was looking at the there's no rain. It's all there's nothing on the radar.
0: All right.
11: It's all
0: very optimistic.
12: If I were gonna go sailing, it would have to be a
0: sunny
12: blue sky,
0: no light wind. Yeah,
11: so,
0: come on.
11: So you're picturing, you know, in a movie where we're yes. racing. It doesn't have
0: oh, you're
11: to
0: racing.
11: Be sunny. Yes.
0: Are you a competitive sailor?
11: Yes.
0: Yeah. All right, let's talk siding. We got Eric Brown from Siding Unlimited here. We're talking about the visualizer. That's a big deal because if you don't know what we're talking about, we're talking about AI, and I was pitching a deck product project to Eric earlier before the show. It's always about me, right? Mm-hmm. I said that before.
11: When you're on the air, yes, it is.
0: Yeah, exactly, because I'm sitting in the big chair. But for the folks who are considering a siding project, maybe they have an older home, they're going to reside, or they're building their new house, their dream house. Seeing what you're going to get done by Siding Limited is very helpful, especially with color choice and style and all that stuff.
12: Yeah, that's just the start. And then when you start working with us, now we're able to hone in on the reasons why. Like, okay, you got your color. Here's why the products we use, why we install it the right way. And then we start to think, well, what if you thought about this? We'll bring some ideas to the table as well.

0: we know that everybody out there, like, you shouldn't know what we know. Like, go live your life.
1: Yeah.
0: It's kind of
1: expect
0: a,
1: people.
2: Or you're the expert, so you can have that conversation with the homeowner or the or your customer that you can help them make a maybe make a better decision.
0: Absolutely. Right. And then the timeline after that is you know, we call us up from when you call us to contract, the timeline's on you. Like, our sales team is not going to sit in your house for 3 hours and try to force you to sign a contract, and then the contract has no detail like we talked about earlier.
2: Is there a lag time? So, like, if they call you, like, how long?
0: If they call us, give us about a week, we'll set the appointment. We'll set it up with you. Give us about a week or 7 to 10 days to get to work with you, to get into your house and start talking. And we ask for an hour. You know, if you use our time beyond an hour, that's because you're inviting us to stay, and, you know, but we don't want to force our way into your house and set up camp. But we want to get the details down, the ideas, all of that stuff's valuable. Getting to the contract, eventually that has to happen. So we sign a contract, and now it goes into the queue, and now we're looking at anywhere from 12 to 16 weeks. I saw other contractors are 6 months, 8 months. I've seen contractors that are 2 weeks out. Careful with that. There's a reason why they're only 2 weeks out. I don't even know how they can say that, because getting material that quick is almost impossible.
1: Really, basically a roof is you can do that quick.
0: Yeah, maybe.
1: Because their shingles are generally in stock, but now getting on a schedule. But yeah,
2: we haven't spent much time on windows, but you're a Pella Windows company. What's new in that area? Because windows are amazing now with the technology as well, but also the style of these things is really cool.
0: So there's always something going on. I think a cool feature, we've talked about blinds between the glass. Pella's offered that for a long time. A cool feature they have now is an easy slide. It's a fiberglass. It's their Impervia window. It's the fiberglass window. You can get a white frame, black frame. I think they have a couple different other colors. Those by far are the most popular, white and black.
2: There's that black again.
0: Yeah. Well, black windows is really become a slick thing.
2: Why?
0: It's different, and it can be done. And it was and in the past, it couldn't hold up. Uh-huh. And now with the right frame and the right manufacturer, it's been doing a nice job. But this easy slide operator is just a little slide on the side of the window. So if it's a casement window, one that cranks open. And if you're tired of banging your knuckles on the crank handle, you can just get this little slide mechanism. It slides up the frame, and it opens the window. And it's the easiest thing to use. They actually had to manufacture it. When they first came out with it, testing, people didn't like it. The focus groups didn't like it because it was too easy, because they didn't feel anything as it opened. So they actually put kind of a governor in there.
2: Seen this before.
1: It's got to be very new.
0: Yeah, no, it's pretty slick.
2: So is it really just because of they don't like the mechanics of having to crank the window open? Because I have a bunch of those windows where I have to crank them.
0: Well, they bang their knuckles. If you have to reach over the kitchen sink to crank it over, that's difficult. As you age, it gets a little harder.
1: The hardware can strip, too, if you're not being careful. Trying to open the window, it's still locked. It's not working.
2: I have both style of windows, the crank and then just the ones you slide up. And I get...
1: Why?
2: Because I have three different additions on my house, so that's the main answer, I guess. It is kind of crazy. I probably have four different styles of
1: windows. It is a different look.
2: It is a different look, but they're vastly far away from each other. So. Yeah. Okay. But the crank ones, as much as you think you'd be cranking those things open all the time, I don't really open them that much.
0: Yeah. No, but the cranks, then over time, they fall out because, like Dave said, they strip out.
1: Right.
0: Here, you don't have to worry about it. If it's over a kitchen window, you just reach over, slide it up. It's really easy. It takes very little... pressure to operate. In fact, like I said, they had to add pressure because people wanted a little feel, but it's still really easy to use.
2: How long has that been around like that, that technology?
0: A year and a half, 2 years?
2: So it's pretty new.
0: It's pretty new in the window industry.
1: They've really improved what they call their roll screen, where you can roll the screen up and
2: down.
1: That's what the company was originally called. It was called Roll Screen before they changed to Pella.
2: That's very cool. I don't have that in my house, but I wish
1: once in a while I'll see the really old ones and I'm like, wow, these are really cool.
2: That is the voice of David Nason. He's the Fix-It guy on this Saturday. We have Eric Brown from Siding Limited and Outdoor Living Unlimited joining us. Still chance if we have a final questions, final segments of the program, then we get to Fox World Travel Show after that. 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
6: Rocking and rolling on a Saturday. I'm in for Dayton Kay, and he's having some fun in, would you say Minnesota, David?
7: Out of state, somewhere at a family wedding.
6: And then we got Eric Brown from Siding Unlimited and Outdoor Living Unlimited. And then he says, bring Rose Gray, because yeah. She's up next.
7: Why wouldn't we?
8: Why wouldn't we?
6: Yeah. And you've been in Alaska.
8: I was just in Alaska last 2 weeks before I know you all missed me.
6: We always miss you. So you're outdoors on the travel side. You're outdoors on the fun, turning your backyard into an oasis. Yeah. So what question do you have for Rose?
7: We always say, like, one of our, kind of a tag or something we always say is, when you're on vacation, like, what would you bring back home with you that we can build? So the question, and I've thrown this at Rose before in the past, but what you've been around the world, and what are some areas, like some cool travel areas that you absolutely would want in your backyard?
8: So I have two things. I answered this question exactly the same way the last time you asked me. And you
7: you bring something new.
8: Yeah,
7: Rose.
8: I know.
7: I'm just kidding.
8: What about Tuscany?
7: Yeah.
8: And whenever I am in Tuscany, Steve.
6: This is exactly right. So I was in Tuscany with you, my first trip with Fox, and I brought that stone patio to my yard. I have a massive stone patio. And the next piece of that is I'm having somebody, one of my friends who works with wood, build me a big Tuscan table for my patio. That's a project for next year with big, thick slab wood. So I brought it back to my backyard. That's the coolest thing about having an oasis in your backyard.
8: Exactly. And then the other thing I would do is my second choice or alternative choice would be Fiji. So I would want these amazing tropical feel. Now, I know we live in Wisconsin, so that would be a challenge.
7: We can do, with colors and style and then dimension, we've done some really cool things to try to bring anything, any equator exposure to the Midwest. And it's been fun. So we can, if you bring the ideas, we can create something. We can go get something. We can order something, and we've special ordered a lot of product to create that look and that feel.
8: And the color. I want that color. I want that deep blue, beautiful color with some green and a little yellow. I have it all in my mind.
6: One of the reasons we travel is to see those places, but then when we get back home and we spend so much time in our backyards, as you guys know, we want to visualize it right in our own space.
7: And it's funny because your first thought is like, well, I don't want to spend all this money on my backyard and not go on a vacation. I don't want to spend all the money on a vacation and go on the backyard. The reality is people spend the money on their backyard and still go on the vacation. So it's
6: I can attest
7: you still
6: to that.
7: Have you still have both.
6: But the reality is you want to be in that space at home and enjoy it. We spend so much time outdoors because we have this patio now. It makes us want to be outside.
8: And our Wisconsin summers are so short. Our season is so short that we want to extend it. So anything you can do to make us go out there longer would be better.
6: My wife always jokes that if there was a company that built domes over your backyard, I would sign up with that company.
9: Well, then might put them out of business if you wouldn't have to replace your roof.
7: No, they could build structures. Our structures that we build are pretty amazing.
6: Yeah. All right. They are an amazing company.
9: But if you had a
6: company,
9: dome over your house, that's
6: Eric
9: what I'm
6: Brown,
9: saying,
6: Sodding Unlimited, Outdoor Living Unlimited. Thanks as always. You always bring some great stuff.
7: Rose, thanks for jumping
8: on. Hey, I love doing it. Thanks.
6: All right. We have to get to news. That's going to be updated. And then the whole hour with, and I didn't even know she was coming today. Yeah. So that's a bonus for you.
9: Thanks for
6: yours
9: coming
6: truly.
9: In, Steve. Appreciate
6: it. All right.
9: It.
6: Good to see you. We'll see you, Eric. News is next on 620 WTMJ.
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4: At 9 o'clock, it's 73 degrees. Today, chance of light showers, humid, a high of 78. Tonight, chance of storms, a low of 70. From the WTMJ Breaking News Center, I'm Jen Gregg. Nature Best and HEB brands are now joining a large-scale recall related to jalapenos distributed by Coast Citrus and linked to an ongoing salmonella outbreak. The jalapenos in prepackaged foods were sourced from the same place as the ones linked to outbreaks in people who ate at Qdoba and Chipotle. ABC News medical contributor Dr. Alec Patel says cases of both illnesses are still being counted.
5: The jalapeno recall is ongoing, and it's important for people to pay attention also to what foods and what locations have been pulled. There are direct recalls on jalapenos in stores, but also certain products, even stuffed mushrooms and pico de gallo, have been recalled as well.
4: The salmonella outbreak is one of two ongoing in the U.S., the other being the cyclosporiasis cases tied to iceberg lettuce. A suspect has been arrested after beating up a man outside a pizza shop in Milwaukee. The victim was attacked outside Biro's Pizza in Walker's Point Wednesday night. Videos showed the suspect repeatedly punching and kicking the man to the ground. The 24-year-old was arrested yesterday. The 43-year-old victim was taken to the hospital for serious injuries. The Milwaukee County Zoo is searching for a milk buyer. Cows at the zoo's family farm get milked twice a day, in the morning before zoo hours and in the afternoon as part of an educational demonstration. Family farm assistant curator Bridget Carpenter tells Wisconsin's Midday News.
6: What we hope is that we can work with someone who understands the importance of the education factor that we are doing. And then additionally, we have to find a hauler that is willing to come in with our slightly restricted hours.
4: The cows produce about 50 gallons of milk a day. And another traffic change is coming to the I-94 West Leg as crews prepare to move into the next stage of construction.
7: Wisconsin DOT's Eric Hansen says the work leading into that move is where it needs to be.
8: We're wrapping up work on that pushed-in retaining wall in the cemetery section that we've talked about before. That wall's wrapping up on schedule, and that's setting us up great for the next traffic shift.
7: The change will reduce eastbound I-94 to two lanes between 70th Street and Mitchell Boulevard through later this fall.
8: And this will give us a work zone to place permanent concrete pavement for the future eastbound lanes.
7: The big traffic shift is scheduled to start on Monday night, so heads up Tuesday morning. Debbie Lazaga, WTMJ News.
4: Sports, traffic, and weather are next. 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
3: Time for a WTMJ sports update from the Gruber Law Office's One Call That's All sports desk. The Brewers lost 3-1 against the Dodgers in Los Angeles last night. The loss comes after the crew placed right-handed pitcher Abner Uribe on the 15-day injury list for a forearm flexor strain. Uribe is eligible to return on August 26. Taking a look at the roads with your WTMJ time saver traffic, it looks like once again there are no major incidents to report. Here's your WTMJ 5-day forecast. Today, chance of light showers, humid, a high of 78. Tonight, chance of storms, a low of 70. Sunday, slight chance of thunderstorms early on, partly cloudy, warm and humid, a high of 85. Monday, mostly sunny, a high of 80. Tuesday, mostly sunny, chance of thunderstorms later, a high of 81. And Wednesday, once again, a chance of storms, a high of 75. Right now in Madison, 71, Green Bay, 72, and in Milwaukee, 73 degrees. 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
2: I am so geeked because when I showed up for the Fix-It shows this morning, I was under the impression that Rose Gray, the Rose Gray, would not be here. And then I see her smiling face outside the window. I call them the picture windows here in the big studio. There's Rose Gray with a special guest who we'll introduce in a second. So first of all, a joy to see you.
3: Well, I'm sorry that you were surprised. I thought we knew about this, but I've been gone for 2 weeks.
2: I know. That's why I thought you would still be gone.
3: Deprive the listeners of me 3 weeks in a row.
2: Be honest with me.
3: Okay.
2: Because we are honest with each other. We travel together. We've done many trips together.
3: Yes.
2: You like when I'm here.
3: I like when you're here because it's an energetic show and people are not afraid to ask any question at all.
2: Yes. And everything. And we've already got questions coming in, but we have a special guest today that I'm going to have you introduce
3: right.
2: to our lovely audience.
3: I am pleased to have with me today the one and only Katie Kiesner, who, if you had asked me to introduce her 2 months ago, I would have had to look up her bio on our website because I wouldn't have known her quite
2: as well. Is she a newbie?
3: She's not a newbie, but I was with her for the previous 2 weeks in Alaska. Now we know each other intimately.
2: 2 weeks in Alaska. So, Katie, I'm going to have you pull your mic down a little bit.
4: Just this one?
2: Yeah, because they're
4: here?
2: Perfect. Yes.
4: Okay.
2: All right. So, what's it like to travel with in Alaska with Rose Gray?
4: Amazing.
2: Just between me and you.
4: You seriously cannot beat it. Right? If you want to go to Alaska, that's the person you got to go with.
2: So Alaska is a big deal for Fox. It's nuts how many people you're taking
3: there. We send between 450 and 600 just on groups alone.
2: That's crazy.
3: And where can you find out about our Fox groups? FoxWorldTravel.com. Go to the vacation tab. Go to the groups tab. But because 27 is selling out, right, Katie?
4: So quickly. We have at least two completely sold out. So get your seats while they're still available.
2: I meet people all the time who have not been to Alaska yet. I have been. And it is amazing. All right. So what's the thing about Alaska that makes people just want to go there?
3: I don't know, Katie, tell us.
4: It's just the draw. I mean, you can't see this anywhere else between
2: it's unique.
4: Yeah, completely. Between the glaciers, the scenery. And I mean, it's such a good balance of a vacation the way that we do it. The 7-day land with a 7-day cruise. You just can't beat the itinerary between having that time in Denali and seeing the national park and then seeing the coastal parts of Alaska. It doesn't get any better.
2: So you spend some time with the person that usually sits in this chair, Dayton Kane, in Italy last year. And this is sort of what you do, group travel for Fox. Never been more popular. What is it about travel? It's people just want to go places. What's going on?
4: I mean, it's just such an influx of travels right now. You can't put a price tag on any of this. It's unbeatable. I mean, Dayton and I had a great time in Italy. It was amazing. It was my first time in Italy. It was so unforgettable that I can't wait to go back. I'm actually taking the same itinerary in 2027.
2: Best of Italy.
4: Yes, the best of Italy. And it truly is the best of Italy, as cheesy as that sounds. It's just a great, great itinerary. You see everything.
2: As somebody who's been to Italy 6 times, it is a beautiful country. It's part of my heritage. But for folks who are interested in Italy, what is that best of Italy include?
4: Sure. You start in Rome. We add an extra night in Rome with our Fox group vacation. So it gives you a little bit of extra time and a little bit of breathing room. There's so much to see in Rome. You go north to Florence. I personally loved Florence. The whole Tuscany region is just gorgeous. I know that Rose is also taking a group out in 2027 to Tuscany again, which is phenomenal. Then you cross over to Venice. Venice is gorgeous. The gondola is the classic traditional Italy feel that you know and love. And then south to Perugia and Assisi, you just keeps getting better. And then over to the Amalfi Coast, Sorrento, Positano. That was the highlight for me. That was so high on my bucket list that I couldn't wait to go there.
3: So if you want more information and you're too lazy to go to your computer right now, if you type FWT, like Fox World Travel, FWT, all caps works best, to 855-616-1620, you will get a link to be introduced to Katie and get a link to Best of Italy.
2: And I was reading Katie's notes. There's some openings for fall, a Swiss Splendor trip, right? Still this year?
4: So we don't have any openings left for that. No, it's completely sold out.
2: What about Christmas on the Danube?
4: I do have very limited availability. I can always check availability on the cabins. So not impossible if you would love to do that.
2: All right. She's Katie Kiesner. You're a specialist.
4: Yes.
2: That's a good title.
3: It's a good
2: title. That means you're special.

0: Yeah.
1: I think I'm special.
2: I only let people who are special on the show.
1: All right.
0: Thank you.
1: Before we go to break, so you have talked, you and I have talked a lot about Italy. We've been to Italy. It's just as Alaska's this massive draw for people. Why do you think, Rosegrave, that Italy is one of those places?
2: Because of the history. You of all people know how much people like to touch old things. And Steve likes to touch
1: old. Because I'm old, yes,
2: well,
1: exactly,
2: Steve likes
1: right.
2: to touch old things.
1: Yes.
2: And so it is just everything. You get to see the David, and you get to do the gondola ride. And, of course, even if you are not Catholic, there's a special place in every Christian's heart for Rome, right?
1: There is. Yeah.
2: And it's an unbelievable way to conveniently see what you need to see in Italy for your first time.
1: And how did you get through all of that without mentioning the word wine?
2: Oh, yes.
0: Oh, my God.
2: Oh, yeah, I don't even know.
1: I'm shocked and surprised.
2: I'm giving my liver a rest after my drink package on the Alaska cruise.
1: All right. Well, best thing about, you've been there before, but what was the best thing about your Alaska trip this year?
2: We saw Denali four straight days. So
1: that's not normal.
0: No, not
2: Katie's
0: at all.
2: Katie's first time ever.
1: You're
2: we
1: lucky.
2: See it on the way to Denali. We see it in Denali several times. We see it on the train going from Denali to Anchorage, and you can see it from Anchorage this time. Four straight days.
1: I saw it briefly for 30 minutes.
0: Oh.
1: So, yeah. So not the experience that you had. There's a great way to find out all about what Fox is doing, especially their group vacations, and that's the text
2: FWT to 855-616-1620. That is going to give you a feature about Katie. You're going to see her, meet her, read her bio.
1: There's a Katie feature
2: There's
1: out there?
2: There's a Katie there feature. Specialists get features.
1: Do I have a feature on Fox's World?
2: Yes, of course.
1: Because I have a trip. We'll talk about that.
2: That's
1: and then
2: right.
1: We already have questions, so we'll get to your questions. I know people always want to ask questions of Rose, the expert, the Fox World travel expert. And we have two experts today, specialist and then, of course, the queen of Fox, as I like to call her, Rose Gray. Quick break. Fox World Travel, Saturday, 620 WTMJ.
3: Meet Jim and Rita.
4: We went on a motorcycle trip.
3: But somewhere in Wyoming, Jim and Rita were in a serious accident.
4: They blocked off the interstate and everything and took us to the hospital.
3: Sometime later, Rita made a discovery.
4: She had noticed that the bracelet was gone. And I asked the trooper, is there a chance we can go out there and see if it's still there?
3: And amazingly,
4: he found a couple of pieces.
5: It was only two tiny links of yes. the bracelet.
3: Jim was determined to buy Rita another bracelet from Kessler's.
4: And I had my checkbook in my hand.
3: But when he arrived there,
4: and I said, okay, how much? 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
3: Jim and Rita discovered the Kessler's miraculous no small print warranty.
4: It's just amazing that you guys

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6: Love that music. Thank you, producer Isaac, who's doing yeoman work on this Saturday. I'm just filling in for Dayton Kane, who's has a family thing this weekend. Of course, Rose Gray's here. Katie Kiesner here is Fox World Travel Specialist. Let's talk a little bit, real quick. My teammate, Julia Fell, has a trip.
7: Yes.
6: Let's give some promo for that.
7: Okay, so Julia's going to be at EAA, first of all. So
6: yeah, she's going to join me.
7: Yep, so we're talking about the showcase, which is EAA, September 12th. You can still sign up. The registrations took off last week.
6: It was crazy last year. It'll be even busier. And we do this show live from the event. And this year, the folks who are there, we'll have the broadcast things. You can hear us talking because it was a little tricky last year.
7: It was because that was our first time doing it. But now we know better and we're going to do better because WTMJ and Fox World Travel partnered to make it the best experience possible. Julie's going to be there. She's going to be talking about British Crown Experience. It's August 5th to the 15th. If you know Julia, she loves all things royal.
6: Oh, yeah.
7: And she has, in her profile picture, she's wearing some royal earrings that are the copies of Kate's earrings. Mm-hmm. So she loves all things. So we're doing London, we're doing Westminster, we're doing Changing of the Guard, we're doing Stonehenge, Windsor Castle, which I love. Stratford-upon-Avon, Oxford, all of the Shakespeare stuff, and she's just geeked about it. And so I know what's going to happen because this happens every time. You're going to meet her, you're going to fall in love with her, you're going to want to travel with her, and then the trip is going to sell out. Yeah. So why not get your deposit down before the event on the 12th of September?
6: And I was born in England, I've been there a bunch of times, and I saw her itinerary. It's all the things you want to do, so don't miss the opportunity. FWT, you can text and get all the information. Group Travel is a great place on the website to check that out. Real quick on mine, then we got a Bill on the phone line has a question. I've got a trip. It's almost sold out. It's Cabo.
7: Yes.
6: February 19th for February 26th. These things are amazing. It's a great resort.
7: It is a great resort because we have to one-up ourselves. Every time you travel with Scafidi, you got to one-up the next trip. So he went to Cancun last year, decided that Mexico was pretty darn wonderful.
6: Very nice, very nice.
7: And I want to show him another side of Mexico. And I do mean side because we're going all the way to the Pacific side and to the Sea of Cortez Baja. So we're going to be in fabulous, fabulous Cabo. Very different topography, very different climate.
6: More desert climb. Yep. Other one was more tropical.
7: Yep. This is a
6: it's
7: little
6: just all-inclusive.
7: Yeah, all-inclusive.
6: Hanging out with me.
7: We call it luxury all-inclusive. I promise that we will arrange golf. We will have some kind
6: of... I actually am golfing on that trip.
7: Yep,
6: so if you want to hang out with me and golf, we'll do that. There are some openings, but again, go to Fox World Travel, group trips. It's the winner come along with yours truly.
7: Because the committee. Preferred club rooms go first.
6: Yeah, they go first, and they're worth it. It is amazing. Yes. All right, so enough of that stuff. Let's talk to Bill on the phone line. He has a question about, I think, Paris.
7: Okay, perfect.
6: Bill, you're on the Fox Road Travel Show. Yes, good morning. Happy Saturday.
8: Yes, thank you. We're going to Paris in a

0: couple of weeks, and I was wondering about tipping.
1: Okay. That's a great question. So tipping is a little bit different in Europe than it is in the U.S. I'm guessing that's why you called with the question, because you've heard that, right?
0: Yeah.
1: Okay. So unlike the U.S., where servers and restaurants are paid very, very minimally, even below minimum wage, right, Steve? I think they don't even have to be paid minimum wage
2: in a
1: restaurant.
2: It's like two something an hour.
1: So they are reliant on tips. They consider a server at a restaurant as a very viable career in Europe and Paris specifically. So they're being paid very, very well. Now, as Americans, we still feel like we want to tip them. So that 20% would be over the top in Europe. That would be unnecessary, but you certainly can tip there. I'm also a very big believer in tipping in the currency of the country you are in, because think about it this way. What if you received a tip from somebody from Europe and they gave you a euro? What would you do with that, right, Bill? You'd have to go to the bank and change it. So the best advice I can give to you is, when you get currency for this trip, ask for the smallest denominations you can possibly get so that you have the ready for a bag toted here or a kind word there or a beautiful gesture there, a euro, a euro, a euro. That's kind of how I am.
2: Bill, have you ever been to Paris before?
0: No, never in Europe.
2: All right. Are you taking a partner, wife?
0: My wife and I are going to Paris, and then we're meeting her sister and her husband in Italy.
2: I love that.
1: Yeah.
2: You're going to two of the most romantic places. Thanks for the call, Bill, by the way. That's two of the most romantic places on earth. And my wife, she's not listening because she's in Vegas. I'm going to surprise her with a trip to Paris in the next couple of years because she loves Paris. Katie, have you ever been to Paris?
3: No, I haven't, but it's high on my list. I would love to do Paris down to the south of France.
2: Another great little itinerary.
1: South of France.
2: All right, let's take a quick break. We got some questions. I know they're stacking up because Rose always gets a million questions. She's such a busy host. Rose Gray, Fox Road Travel. Katie Kiesner, specialist at Fox Road Travel. 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How about that?

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3: Oh, thanks for joining us on the Saturday. Rose Gray, Katie Kiesner. Now, Katie's, this is your first time?
4: This is my first time on the radio.
3: So now there's Katie-specific questions coming in on the text line. So we're going to get to some of those. All right, we are booked for Swiss Splendors, right? 2027 by train. Any advice of extras we should see, Katie?
4: So I'm actually taking that trip in about a month, and I'm really looking forward to it. I leave on September 11th with our Fall Swiss Rails departure. And the highlight for me, what I'm most excited to see, is definitely Mount Pilatus. That is one of the optional excursions that we offer through Globus Vacations, and I just highly would recommend it. I've heard nothing but great things, and so that's what I would totally recommend. But just being able to walk around and see the charm and beauty of Switzerland in it, I personally think is enough, but that would be the two things I would suggest.
5: And the beautiful thing about having a Globus tour director with you is they will give you optionals right there on the spot to book, and they book them on the bus. They come around with their little card reader, and they just do it right there on the bus. And then they also said, Katie, when do we book the air?
4: So if you are doing a little bit, we have a couple ways that you can book the air. So if you're booking your own air, it becomes available 330 days prior to departure. But if you are booked on our inclusive package of the air, we have the air pretty much secured coming up in the next couple weeks. And once that's secured, we ticket about 60 days prior to departure. So we wouldn't have that totally ready for you. But if you are booked on our air tour, we have that in the progress of working it out for you.
3: You mentioned Best of Italy with Katie. This question comes in. How many hours do you have at Pompeii and on Capri?
4: I would say a couple hours in each. So Pompeii is a full excursion. So you basically have to enter and go all the way through. There's no turning back.
3: I've been there. It's worth going to
4: oh,
3: see.
4: It's so
3: amazing.
4: Worth it. Yes.
3: Yeah, it keeps getting more expanded every year because they keep digging out more areas.
4: But so you definitely get to see all of it. They take you through the whole experience. And then in Capri, it is only a few hours. I would say probably about three or four. But
5: which is plenty because your credit card will hurt when you're done
4: 100%.
5: With Capri.
3: All right, Rose, we got a ton of questions for you. Kazakhstan.
5: Yeah, so the texter is asking, they are going to Kazakhstan, so they're not asking for help there, but they're asking, what would you recommend for another country to package with that trip? Would Nepal be a good option? My sister is actually in town from British Columbia. She goes to Nepal every single year. If she's listening, she could text in and confirm what I'm telling you. But what I'm saying is two completely different feels, but they are also asking about Turkey or Bulgaria, both of which Armenia I have very limited knowledge on, but I have zero problem with going to Turkey.
3: I've been there. It's fantastic. Yeah.
5: So amazing. That would be another really good option. And what my suggestion is to this texter and all of you who are listening, if you need that kind of help, just go to our website and it'll say plan your trip. You send in some information and within 24 hours, one of our advisors will get back to you.
3: Another texter asking about a 10-day trip to Panama over Thanksgiving, staying in Panama City, couple places to do things to do?
5: Well, so what my question would be, how limited is your travel? Because there are some wonderful, wonderful all-inclusives in Panama. They're not just right in Panama City. So do you have the wherewithal to get where you need to go to enjoy these all-inclusives? Because now that you've already, probably done some research on it, you may want to do part all-inclusive and not part all-inclusive or do something like that. Again, give us some serious dates and our advisors could give you some serious suggestions.
3: Another one that a lot of people are curious about because I've been listening to the Fox World Travel Show and when I'm not hosting it is the water levels on the rivers in Europe.
5: If only, Steve, I could look into a crystal ball and I could figure out what was going on.

0: This texter is asking about the water levels for October. They have to use their airfare by October 1. Mm. And so it sounds to me like they've, you know, using a rebooked situation. And I have absolutely no way of knowing. This is a very unusual situation. And it's been a pretty bad, dry summer. But if you got to do it by October, I love traveling on river cruises, you know.
1: Plus, the fall in Europe is generally pretty nice.
0: It absolutely is. So what they're saying is they leave on the 12th of September. They need to use their airfare by the 1st of October. You know, there's a trick to that, right? So you book the airfare, and then if you have to cancel it, you just bought yourself another year, right?
1: Yeah.
0: That's how that works.
1: Yeah. Okay. Quickly, before we get to the bottom of our news with Jen Gregg, we're looking at a Best of Romania Transylvania. Ooh, spooky. And Hungary trip, because of the different countries these are. Can you talk a little bit about that, please?
0: Yes. So, of course, that's all things Dracula. That's our, I believe they're referencing our group trip.
2: I think
0: don't you
2: so.
0: Think
2: that
0: so, Katie?
2: Sounds like the name of ours.
0: Yeah. And so you know a little bit more about that one maybe than I do.
2: I think that you probably do. As the Queen of Fox World Travel.
0: Okay. Yes. So I have been to all three of these countries. And when they asked me if I would suggest doing an itinerary like this, I was the first one that raised my hand and said, absolutely. I think you're going to be very blown away by this. So Romania is a beautiful, beautiful country. Transylvania is, everybody thinks of that as just Dracula, but there's so many beautiful,
1: beautiful
0: castles.
1: Well, tell me what
0: castles.
1: It's like, because I may never be there.
0: Why?
1: What's in Transylvania?
0: Well, we start in Bucharest, which is like my third favorite city in the whole wide world. So do you like Bucharest?
1: Yeah.
0: Okay. So we're there for a little bit, and then we go to Dracula's castle, which is very, very, you know, Bram Stoker, who wrote Dracula. That's where
1: Look
0: he
1: at
0: lived.
1: You dropping the literary knowledge.
0: And you go to Sibuy, and you go to...
1: Sibuy?
0: That's where we go. And then the beautiful... Budapest. Have you been to Budapest?
1: I have, yes.
0: Okay. Between Bucharest and Budapest, what did you like best?
1: Budapest.
0: Okay.
1: Yeah. Budapest.
0: Budapest. That's two cities on each side.
1: Yeah, both sides. Yep. Opposing sides of the river.
0: And at night, when you look up at the parliament.
1: There's not a better city lit up at night probably than Budapest.
0: Yeah. So that's absolutely amazing. So our itinerary is on the website, and you can click on every one of the days, just like we always do, and then they can see exactly what we're doing. But it's a well-thought-out curated itinerary.
1: All right. We are so busy today. I'm glad you're here. Rose Gray.
0: Thanks.
1: Katie Keesner, our special guest. And now we have to get to our other special guest from the Breaking News Center, Jen Gregg.
3: Thanks, Steve. A Wisconsin Department of Natural Resources warning about ATV and UTV safety after 29 fatal crashes so far this year. DNR data shows 13 of those deaths involved ATV and 16 involved UTV. The agency says the biggest factors are riders not wearing helmets or using seatbelts, followed by not completing a safety course. Rollovers were the most common type of fatal crash, followed by collisions with motor vehicles and ejections. The DNR says wearing proper safety equipment, riding sober, and taking a safety course can improve the odds of surviving a crash. A woman was sentenced yesterday after killing a man and injuring two others in a wrong-way crash on Thanksgiving. Our partners at NBC 26 say 68-year-old Cheryl Mitchell from Pound, Wisconsin, was sentenced to 20 years in prison. She was convicted for homicide and intoxicated use of a vehicle in June after pleading no contest. Records show Mitchell has a prior OWI conviction from 1989. And Wisconsin is reporting 251 cases of cyclosporiasis as the outbreak continues. 42 more cases, including two hospitalizations, were reported in Wisconsin last week. 136 of the cases are people that did not travel internationally prior to having symptoms. A typical season for the parasite starts in early May and ends in later August, usually with no more than 30 domestically acquired cases. Experts say the affected product has been removed from the market, but cases continue to be reported because it takes weeks to show symptoms. Taking a look at the roads with your WTMJ Time Saver traffic, once again, there are no major incidents to report. Here's your WTMJ 5-day forecast. Today, chance of light showers, humid, a high of 78. Tonight, chance of storms, a low of 70. Sunday, slight chance of thunderstorms early on, partly cloudy, warm and humid, a high of 85. Monday, mostly sunny, a high of 80. Tuesday, mostly sunny again, chance of thunderstorms later, a high of 81. And Wednesday, you guessed it, chance of storms, a high of 75. Right now in Madison, 72, Green Bay, 74, and in Milwaukee, 74 degrees. I'm Jen Gregg. 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
3: We're chatting so much in the studio, we're not even ready for the show to start. I'm ready, though.
4: Do you understand the music? Budapest.
3: Oh, yeah.
4: Thank you,
3: well,
4: Isaac.
3: Well, when you got Isaac on the board, you're going to get the you know, pretty layered, musical connection to the show. It is the Fox World Travel Show. She is Rose Gray, a special guest, Katie Kiesner, Fox World Travel Group Travel Specialist. We were talking during a break. I have traveled with Rose a number of times, and I know a lot of the Fox folks who do such great work. The difference on these trips, when you have one of your specialist experts on the trip, how would you describe that to people? Because it is worth that investment to work with Fox, because they give you the level of detail and knowledge. If you just do it yourself, you could do it, but it's not the same thing.
4: Exactly. And Katie can attest to this. So we had 94 people on our Alaska trip.
3: Which is an amazing number.
4: Overwhelming, I know. But we have two group travel tour managers with you. So one on one motor coach, one on the other. And Katie and I have a system that Colleen developed where we are available to you 3 days on the cruise in case you have questions. So what kind of questions did we get, Katie?
5: Anything that you can possibly think of. Questions I never thought I would even think of. But they're great questions to ask.
4: Well, they're all worried about the first question on Monday, and we get back to Vancouver on Sunday, is how do we get off this ship?
5: Yep.
4: Okay, really?
5: We're a little early. Let's enjoy our time here. We got three ports to call. We got to sail
3: like
5: through
3: to be
5: Glacier
3: ready,
5: Bay.
3: You know, they're planners.
5: Oh, absolutely.
4: Right. But also, we're going to stay a couple days in Vancouver. What can we do? We're thinking about going to Kenya. What can you tell us about that? While we're sitting in Alaska, they're already thinking about going to Kenya. And so whenever you get that call, and we didn't actually have any on this trip, did we? That they had to go home.
5: No, we did not, fortunately.
4: Those are the saddest calls ever. We've had some situations, Steve and I, where you get a call, there's an emergency at home. So I can go, Katie can go, Colleen can go, Michelle can go, behind the scenes and work with that person while you carry on.
3: Yeah, that's the biggest thing. You have someone right there versus getting on a phone, waiting on a whole. You have someone that's responsive to whatever that emergency or not. Sometimes it's not an emergency, just a question you have that's always available. But the other thing that I always highlight with people, because they ask me about my group trips, and we have obviously one coming up next February to Cabo, and you can find it at Fox World Travel Group Vacations called the Winter Come Along, is that. And I learned this in Tuscany when you and I first did that trip, and that trip has done gangbusters since then.
4: Because we're doing it again.
3: Yeah. I'm just going to go just to hang out on that trip. I was just thinking about that Parmigiano Reggiano.
4: Oh,
3: the best cheese in the world. But you get to experience things that I know that people say they can do it themselves, but the group experience to go to places that gives you access to places you would never be able to do if it was just you and your partner, you and your spouse, you and your little group. You get to go to these cool places that Fox World Travel opens that door for you, right?
4: Exactly.
5: Absolutely.
4: And I think we have so many experts, and Katie is the first one that understands how this works. If you don't know something, somebody else does.
5: 100%.
4: And we don't do this commission-based situation. We want you to have the best experience.
3: All right, so a question from the 414 on the text line before we go to break. Our airfare was booked October 1st, 2025, and they say I have to use it by October 1st, 2026, so it's coming up. Did I understand Rose correctly that if I cancel my airfare again, I don't have to use it until October of 2027?
4: That is the most concise, wonderful way to put that. Clearly, I wasn't very good at it. So the texter had asked about that Uniworld cruise, and they're worried about the rivers. Now, first of all, you can't just decide that you think the river's too low.
3: No.
4: The river cruise company has to decide that it's too low.
3: It's all in the detail.
4: That's all in the detail. We won't even go down that road right now. So what this airfare question is, the airfare was booked on the 1st of October 25. They have to use it by October 1, 26. If you book it now and you don't use it, you just extended it another year.
3: Yeah.
4: So don't just let it hanging out there. Book it. Don't use it. You just bought yourself another year.
3: Rose Gray, Katie Kiesner. Katie, I'm going to ask you a question really quick before we go to break. What do you most love about working in the travel industry?
5: I can't put words to it. I've been extremely fortunate to be able to do this as my career. And it's just building those connections and seeing new cultures and learning new things every day.
4: And Katie comes from a travel family.

0: many cruises were you on?
1: I was on a lot of cruises.
0: So like her parents were on this trip with us. They started telling me all the trips, all the cruises they've taken Katie on.
1: Yes. Ooh. I was very fortunate as a kid. So my parents
2: special. You were special.
1: I'm special, yeah. Right. My parents definitely encouraged my love for travel. So.
2: So you were asking me about my bucket list of places. Sure. What's on your bucket list of places you haven't been to?
1: Right now, I would really like to do a Spain, Portugal, and Morocco trip all together.
2: Everyone says that.
1: Yeah, I mean, I think it checks a lot of bucket list items for a lot of people. A lot of people aren't super, super interested in going to Africa. So Morocco in a few days just gives them like the tip of the iceberg and hopefully opens a door for them to want to see more in Africa. I'd also love to do South Africa, Thailand, and Vietnam.
2: My friends Dennis and Stacey, who you both know very well, they are on this mission to make me and my wife Kathy go to Africa.
0: Well,
1: I think you should.
0: It's easy. It's an easy sell, my friend.
2: Yeah. I'm curious about it because I've never been to Africa other than, well, Malta was close.
0: Egypt,
2: yes, that's true. Cairo, yeah, absolutely. Yeah. So you're right. Yeah, I was in Africa.
1: Mm-hmm.
2: I can cross that off my list.
0: That's a whole continent. You're going to check off a whole continent because you were in Cairo?
2: And you've been there. That is a massive, massive continent.
0: Yes.
2: All right, Rose Gray, Katie Kiesner, yours truly, Steve Scafidi, on the special edition, highlighting the word special today, specialist on 620 WTMJ.
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1: Producer Isaac making us all think about those musical connections. I love that. That's the cool thing about hanging out on Saturday. Maybe I'll make this a part of my regular gig. I'll be a 6-day.
2: There you go.
1: What do you think, Rose?
2: I'm all for it.
1: All right. It comes up occasionally on travel conversations, the issue of safety. There's a question about that.
2: Yeah, but now I lost it. Do you have it to read?
1: Yes. We're looking at possibly an 8-night cruise on the Radiance of the Seas out of Tampa, going to Cozumel, Belize, Grand Cayman, and the Honduras. We've never been to Honduras or Belize, and we're concerned about safety walking around the port and going on excursions.
2: So Katie's parents were just there.
3: Yes, they were, and they had a great time. They did not actually do excursions in either of the locations, and they felt totally safe. Obviously, we can't guarantee your safety in any of these places, but they had a great time, and they loved it, and they can't wait to go back.
2: You know, and here's the thing. Whether it's Cozumel or Grand Cayman or Belize or Honduras, you still have to maintain your own safety by being vigilant about your personal effects.
1: It's like the thing about pickpockets in Pisa. It's like, just watch what you're doing.
2: Yep.
1: And be aware of your surroundings.
2: Yes, because they're going to be there. And I had one in Ireland. I had a guest get pickpocketed in Ireland.
1: Really?
3: Yep. Just this last time?
2: In June. Yeah.
3: Wow.
1: I know I was going to ask you, how many trips have you been on this year?
2: Four or five.
1: I would have guessed 10. Like you're always gone.
3: It feels like it, right?
2: Well, maybe this is my seventh. Yeah.
1: You've had more than four.
2: I have an awful lot coming up, too.
3: Yeah,
2: I've got Peru, and then I've got Scafidi's Hawaii yet this year.
3: Two phenomenal trips back to
1: back. That's going to be a fun one. I mean, people ask me about the Hawaii trip, and that's going to be my first tattoo, which is thanks to Katie for getting that all
2: Katie
1: set up.
2: Katie orchestrated that.
1: Yeah, so that's going to happen.
2: So speaking of Katie,
1: yes.
2: 855-616-1620-FWT. You'll get Katie's profile, and you'll also get the links to all of the trips that you're doing in 2027. That's three trips, right?
3: Best of Italy so far. And then my Christmas markets and my Swiss rail are both at the end of this year.
2: So,
3: yes.
2: But there's no room on your Swiss rail.
3: No, unfortunately
2: not. Is there room on your Christmas markets?
3: We might have cabins available. It's call for availability now.
1: That Christmas market thing, we did that, about 4 or 5 years ago. We started in Paris.
3: It's phenomenal.
1: It's unbelievable. If you're a fan of Christmas.
3: It's so good.
1: These markets are like old world charm, all the cool stuff, drinking the hot
2: wine.
1: Yeah. What is that wine called?
3: Mulled wine.
1: Yes.
2: But all you Scrooges can just stay home.
1: You gotta love Christmas. I'm not a Scrooge.
2: Because you said if you love Christmas, and I said so. If you're a Scrooge, you can't come.
3: We don't want any of those.
1: So you know, you were talking about your upcoming. Have you been to Italy before?
3: Yeah, I went with Dayton Kane back in 2025. So I took the Best of Italy. It was phenomenal.
2: And this is exactly the same itinerary.
3: Oh my gosh, yes, because it's perfect. I begged to take it again. I couldn't help but to ask
1: to go.
3: Is this
1: the Tuscany one?
2: No, this is the Best of Italy.
1: Oh,
2: this is where you're doing Rome, Pompeii, and Capri, and
3: it just touches the iceberg. Positano. Yep.
2: Yeah.
3: Mm-hmm.
1: How about that San Gimignano?
3: San Gimignano.
2: So you could have the best gelato in the world.
1: It does say that on their site.
2: It does.
3: It is pretty good.
1: It is good.
2: Best gelato in Italy, and one says the best gelato in USA.
1: Let's baseline it for people. FWT.
2: Yep.
1: Fox World Travel.
2: That's first of all, we do all things travel. So we do vacation travel. We also do business travel. We also do meetings and incentives within the vacation department. We also have a weddings team that does destination weddings, which is huge. And we also have a meetings and incentives

0: team, you know what that's all about.
1: Yeah.
0: And then we also have this group vacations team, and they do group vacations. That is a part of what we do at Fox World Travel. Now, you're listening to this, you go, I don't care how much Steve Scafidi says group travel is wonderful, I'm not doing it. We do all things individual travel as well.
1: Yeah, so if you had a couple or even an individual who wanted to do this amazing trip, and you'd like basically do it all for them.
0: Yes, so they can go to our website, which is foxworldtravel.com. You go to the vacation tab. In the corner of almost every page you're on, you're going to see plan your trip. Any information you can give us is only going to help us serve you better.
1: All right, final break. I can't believe it's almost 10 o'clock.
0: Right? Fastest show on radio.
1: Yeah, I've enjoyed my whole morning here at WTMJ, and I worked my butt off at the State Fair all week, so I didn't think I'd have the energy, but I brought it. Didn't I bring the energy?
0: I think so. We love it.
1: Katie Kiesner, you heard that voice. Rose Gray, the famous queen of Fox Road Travel. Mm-hmm. Are you going to start branding yourself that way?
2: I think she should.
0: I tried it one time and it was an infringement of trademark.
1: Oh. Ooh, did I go the wrong way? I went the wrong way. Okay.
0: But all opinions on this show are not just the host or the guest.
1: Yeah, true. So we're protected by some legal disclaimer. All right. Think about this question during the break. Just, you know, ponder it. And then we'll answer it in after break. What's the most unusual vacation request you've ever gotten?
2: Ooh.
1: Ooh, that's a tease in radio.

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2: And a liner out to right, going back is Lara, still going back, jumping up, and he made the catch, leaping on the warning track.
1: The Brewers head to Hollywood to take on the Dodgers.
2: This pitch, and Gary lines one out to left and deep. This one is way out of here. Gary Sanchez, his 10th of the season.
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1: She is Rose Gray. I'm Steve Scritti filling in for Dayton Kane, who will be back next week, I'm assuming, from his family thing. Katie Kiesner, our Fox World Travel Group specialist, is here. All right, unusual requests or unusual places. Rose, you are up first.
2: Okay, so years ago when I was a travel advisor in a private capacity, if you will, I had a rather wealthy client who wanted to have a very private experience for her extended family, and that was about 12 people. That's extended family. Two kids, their significant others, et cetera. So I found the most amazing island for her in the British Virgin Islands that you could rent. However, they split it down the middle and there would have been another family on the other side. She rented the other side and didn't use it. So there would only be her family on
1: the
2: island.
1: They really wanted that aloneness.
2: Yes. That was my most fun trip I ever booked.
1: All right. How about you? Unusual places?
3: So something kind of unique that I've been asked is there's a lot of people who go out and do volunteer work throughout just different places in Africa, Russia, Ukraine adjacent. So it was just kind of intimidating to have to talk to that person and try to book that airline ticket when they're just trying to help and do that service work and in the community. And it's just like, what do you say?
2: Because
3: you're concerned about their safety and everything else. So it's just kind of like, oh. And I mean, of course, when you pick up the phone, they're not telling you at first it's for volunteer work. They're just like, I want to go. And then you kind of have to get to the bottom of it and figure that out. But it all worked out, and we actually were able to send them there. So,
1: and appreciate the person's generosity for wanting to help somebody
3: absolutely, in
1: that situation. All right, real quick, thoughts on TripMate or Travel Guard for Viking Ocean Cruises?
2: Okay, well, we sell Travel Guard.
3: Yes, we
2: love Travel Guard. What happens is
1: I've used it.
2: 9 or 10 years we've had them now. We vet other companies every single year. We've got a vice president of supplier solutions that works diligently to check everything out. We're not just going to stick with one company. Travel Guard happens to be AIG. They happen to be a Wisconsin-based company. We love working with them. We've had great results with them. So that's who we use, Travel Guard.
1: All right. Then we got a question from the 262. This one, I was talking to you about this during the break. My dad loves to travel, but is single. He's sick of paying single supplements. Does Fox World Travel offer trips for singles that don't upcharge?
2: No. So it's very hard to explain this to people, right, Katie?
3: Yes,
2: they feel like they are getting ripped off. But what you have to consider is this. Let's use a cabin in a ship, for example. They take the price of that cabin and they divide it in half. Okay. And then that's how they determine what the value of that cabin is. If only one person's in it, they're only getting 50% of the revenue that they were projecting. It kind of goes the same way. Now, some of our Fox Group vacations have very minimal supplements.
3: Yes, absolutely.
2: Right?
3: Oh, for sure. I mean, it's definitely something to add on and consider in your trip, but it's definitely worth it if you're looking to travel solo.
2: Because who wants to be paired up with somebody you've never met
1: before?
2: But I also should tell you this. Fox World Travel does work diligently with cruise lines and river cruise companies to find sailings where the single supplement's waived. That's very, it's quite common in off-season.
1: And also on my trips, my listener trips with Rose and Fox Road Travel, we've had people that have done the single thing, and it is an upcharge, but they felt it was very reasonable, and they enjoyed the experience. So that is an option. I don't want to say to someone, you have to get a roommate.
2: No.
1: Why would you do that? Because
2: exactly.
1: Some people just want to travel by themselves. You have loyal fans of Fox Road that travel all the time by themselves.
2: Right. So it makes financial sense if you look at how this would be priced. I know it seems like you're getting ripped off, but take a look at some of our trips. The single supplements are published.
3: They are. They're at the bottom of all of our websites.
2: Yep.
3: So definitely check that out. It's worth a look.
1: All right. So I'm going to tease my trip.
2: Okay, you should.
1: Because we still have a couple seats left.
2: We do.
1: Winter Come Along with yours truly, 2027, February 19th through the 26th, Cabo. The resort is spectacular.
2: It's called Dreams. It's in the same family that is Secrets of the Vine, where we stayed last year.
1: And there's a golf component to it. I will be golfing two times on that trip. So if you want to hang out with me on the golf course, there's some premier courses there.
2: Yes.
1: I'm going to have to up my game a little bit because I haven't played as much this year. When I play a lot, I'm a much better golfer. So
2: we
1: that's part of it.
2: We also have to point out it's nonstop air from Milwaukee.
1: Which
2: that's
1: is awesome.
2: Huge.
1: Absolutely
2: that's
1: awesome.
2: Huge.
1: That's a great, great little added bonus to that trip. So join us. And as you and I know, because we've traveled on a bunch of these things together, we make it fun for people.
2: That's right.
1: I don't just show up one day and then say, thanks for coming on the trip. I'm there every day. We do fun stuff together. We hang out together. I will stay up as long as you want me to stay up.
2: He does. He's got the stamina of Scafidi is remarkable.
1: Yeah, we do fun stuff. We do Q&As.
2: That's right. That's right.
1: I will answer any questions.
2: But Steve is going to be at EAA, the showcase, which you still can sign up for, by the way. But what happens is then people meet him, then they want to travel with him, and then

0: And 2 weeks later, we have to release our unsold seats.
1: Yeah, it's going to probably be sold out by then. So don't wait.
0: Don't wait. Just go ahead, put your deposit down, be done with it.
1: And help out my pal, Julia Fellow, my teammate here. Yep. She's got an unbelievable trip to England. It has got all the stuff you want to see when you go to that
0: August
1: country.
0: Of 2027. She'll be at Showcase as well. Sure. Katie will not. She'll be traveling. I will not. I'll be traveling. But if we didn't travel, we would be good at our jobs.
1: Well, that's why I'm there.
0: That's right.
1: I have
0: that's
1: to fill
0: right.
1: in for both of you
0: that's
1: guys.
0: Right.
1: To
2: you got to carry the weight of us.
1: Right. And that's a heavy burden to carry, I can tell you, because I'm here on Saturday because I just love doing the Fox World
0: well,
1: Travel
0: we
1: Show.
0: Well, we love you, Steve. Thank you very, very much. You don't want to miss them at EAA. The showcase is the 12th of September. Sign up.
1: I will even make that more fun than right. even more fun than last year. Which all right. is hard. It's a that's a high bar.
0: It's
1: Katie Heisner, it's been a pleasure to meet
2: Thank you.
1: Rose, what a special surprise
0: Thank
1: to have you. I did not think you would be here.
0: I love that I delighted you.
1: Whether that was a miscommunication or what it was, I just totally did not think you'd be here. So
0: here
1: I appreciate all of you. Again, FWT.
0: 855-616-1620. Then you'll get the link to Katie and everything she's doing.
1: I'm biased. I love Fox. You will too. Travel with them. The news is next.

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1: Lights, camera, action.
2: And a liner out to right, going back is Lara, still going back, jumping up, and he made the catch, leaping on the warning track.
1: The Brewers head to Hollywood to take on the Dodgers.
2: Pitch, and Gary lines one out to left and deep. This one is way out of here. Gary Sanchez, his 10th of the season.
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3: At 10 o'clock, it's 76 degrees. Today, chance of light showers, humid, a high of 78. Tonight, chance of storms, a low of 70. From the WTMJ Breaking News Center, I'm Jen Gregg. Civil rights activists gathered in Madison for the funeral of Corey Ruiz, the man shot by Madison police last month. Ruiz's death sparked several protests and revealed that the Madison Police Department does not require body cameras. Civil rights activist Al Sharpton mentioned the lack of cameras during Ruiz's eulogy.
4: I'm not a lawyer, but somebody liable for the state, everybody else should be liable for having police walk around here that are unmonitored and have no police cameras. What are you hiding that we can't see it?
3: The Wisconsin Department of Justice is investigating the shooting. A man has been charged in a Milwaukee murder spree.
5: 36-year-old Thomas Zollicoffer shot his ex-girlfriend, Vanessa Derrera, and her friend Scott Buchholz at a party last weekend during a domestic dispute where he told police he, quote, lost it. He then drove to the north side of Milwaukee to buy drugs and shot Shamarla Hare in their home 25 minutes later. According to the criminal complaint, Zollicoffer admitted to killing all three victims. He's charged with three counts of homicide and made his initial appearance in court Friday morning. Elizabeth Linton in WTMJ News.
3: A staff member within the Milwaukee County Clerk of Circuit Courts has been arrested after drugs were found in their home. The Milwaukee Journal Sentinel reports police found fentanyl, cocaine, and drug processing materials in a property the employee owned after their spouse was arrested following a police chase. The employee has worked for the county for over a decade and has been suspended until further notice. They have not been formally charged with a crime, and it is unknown if they were aware of the drug activity. Drivers on I-94's west leg get one more weekend under the current setup before an eastbound traffic shift.
6: Another traffic shift is getting closer on the I-94 west leg, with crews finishing up work needed before the next stage begins.
7: We're wrapping up work on that pushed-in retaining wall in the cemetery section that we've talked about before. That wall's wrapping up on schedule, and that's setting us up great for the next traffic shift.
6: Wisconsin DOT's Eric Hansen says the coming change affects the eastbound side, where lanes will eventually narrow down from three lanes to two. And as the traffic shift gets set up on Monday night, Tuesday morning commuters will need to keep an eye out for the new pattern. Debbie Lazaga, WTMJ News.
3: And President Donald Trump says the Strait of Hormuz will become a U.S. territory despite the fact that Oman and Iran share jurisdiction of the waterway. News Nation's Robert Sherman reports.
8: President Trump insisting that the United States controls the Strait of Hormuz, going further saying that once Iran is defeated, it will become a U.S. territory. Iran attempting to flex control over the Strait of Hormuz themselves. Two more ships being attacked in the Strait of Hormuz overnight Thursday, both of them belonging to the UAE, which has condemned the attack. No casualties were reported, minimal damage sustained.
3: The U.S. still has a naval blockade posted in the strait to stop any commercial traffic going into and out of Iranian ports in hopes of squeezing the Iranian economy. Sports, traffic, and weather are next. 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
1: Time for a WTMJ sports update from the Gruber Law Office's One Call That's All sports desk. The Brewers fell 3-1 against the Dodgers last night. The loss comes after the crew placed right-hand pitcher Abner Uribe on the 15-day injury list for a forearm flexor strain. Uribe is eligible to return on August 26. Brewers coverage starts at 5 p.m. tonight here on WTMJ. Taking a look at the roads with your WTMJ time saver traffic, on Highway 16 West, it is closed just past County KW North because of a crash. Here's your WTMJ 5-day forecast. Today, chance of light showers, humid, a high of 78. Tonight, chance of storms, a low of 70. Sunday, slight chance of thunderstorms early on, partly cloudy, warm and humid, a high of 85. Monday, mostly sunny, a high of 80. Tuesday, mostly sunny, chance of thunderstorms late, a high of 81. Wednesday, chance of storms, high of 75. Right now in Madison, it is 72, Green Bay 75, and in Milwaukee, 76 degrees. 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
3: Stocks gain again. Cooler than expected inflation data. But does that mean cheaper? This is Money Talk, the Annex Wealth Management Show. Great to have you listening on the radio or the podcast. Chief Economic Strategist Dr. Brian Jacobson is here. Hey, Brian.
4: Hey, it's great to be here.
3: And CEO of Annex, Dave Spano.
5: Yeah, thanks. Great lead in. There's no question that the market has been doing very well. Nearly 54,000 on the Dow Jones, one of the barometers that people look at. It's not usually something that we do, but 54,000 is a big number. Think about where it was. And a big part of that was earnings growth and continues to be earnings growth. NVIDIA is going to announce coming up soon. But folks, when you see a 50% earnings growth rate, that is just stunning. I don't know, Brian, if I can remember a number that big ever.
4: Yeah, I think the only time that I've seen one like that was coming out of like a deep recession. So coming out of like the global financial crisis, right. Suddenly you go from basically negative earnings, which we did have then, to positive. That's actually like an infinite increase,
5: yeah, right?
4: So
5: negative, right.
4: It's really only coming out of crisis-like situations that you typically see growth rates like that. And
5: so that's not what this is.
4: This is
5: truly earnings growth, yep, in a large part from hyperscalers, mm-hmm, and the related companies that are tied to them, right?
4: Yeah, and that's the thing. When we look at some of the data about almost like that ecosystem, you have these big companies, they're spending the money, but then where does it get spent? You've got it on chips, you've got construction, you have utilities, but they get the money and then they spend it, right? There's that whole supply chain, and it's this multiplier effect that some economists like to talk about, is that when you have one person or one company spending money, just falls flat there. Circulates. And that's, I think, really what we're seeing. There have been some estimates. So there's a research firm called Jefferies where they were trying to make the argument that like 80% of the companies in the S&P 500 are somehow connected to this AI trade. And then it, of course, raises the question, well, what if this stops, right? In terms of if they pull back a little bit. And that's where I don't think that this spending is necessarily crowding out other spending. There are plenty of tax incentives in the One Big Beautiful Bill Act to incentivize businesses to build in the United States, expand production. So even if you do see a little bit of a pullback in AI spending, I think there are other things that will fill that gap. So I'm not that worried about it. I mean, it is pretty impressive, though. I mean,
5: There's no doubt.
4: In the data.
5: And it's just not, as we say, it's a hyperscalers, but it's all the way down to the shelving maker,
4: yes,
5: right? I mean,
4: yeah,
5: there's continuing companies that we see who show great growth. But the question then is, when you have this growth, that we look at, one of the things we look at is the Atlanta GDP growth, mm-hmm, the GDP number, which is 5.8%. That is a big GDP number.
4: Yeah.
5: Now, that's annualized for this quarter. That's,
4: yeah,
5: not going to be the entire year, but that's still a big number. These two things, growth of earnings and GDP growth

0: suggest that the feds should look at some of this stuff. And as Joe started off the show, what does this mean? We saw a PPI report on Friday, which was interesting.
1: It was. We had the PPI report, so that's producer price index. It's basically what are the producers, the manufacturers paying for the inputs to what they're producing. And we also, earlier in the week, got the CPI, the consumer price index. And when we look at both of those, it paints a picture of inflation that is still high, but hopefully trending in the right direction. I thought it was notable. I don't know if with this whole cyclospora outbreak thing, if that's affected whether or not you order a salad at a restaurant or not.
0: Yeah, I don't think that's changed the CPI. I mean, CPI for sure is some of the stuff that is growing, right?
1: Yeah, but it did show up there. Lettuce prices.
0: I saw that.
1: Down 16, almost 17%.
0: Let us talk about something else.
1: That's right. Yeah, something a little bit more pleasant. Yeah. But the core inflation, so stripping out food and energy, and it's just about, not that those aren't important, it's just that they're sometimes more noise than signal when trying to figure out where is inflation heading next. A lot of that does suggest we could coast towards the Fed's 2% target. The argument then, some people at the Federal Reserve Bank of Cleveland, the president there, she said, well, if it takes 3 to 4 years to get there, that's too long. Whereas the Richmond Fed president, he said that, you know what, maybe it's going to be a lot sooner if we get some of these supply shocks behind us.
0: Which is the oil, the Straits of Hormuz. Is it open? Yep. Is it not open? And so we look at that, and some of the numbers that we looked at showed that inflation's about 3.8%, but trending down towards 3, not getting to 2 all the way through 2027.
1: Yeah.
0: So that is really the argument. And of course, people say, what can they do about that? Well, one would be to raise interest rates. And do you raise interest rates right now because the economy is doing fine? You don't lower interest rates when the economy is doing fine. But there is another tactic that is going to happen. And in fact, it started to happen. And that is the shrinking of the Fed's balance sheet.
1: Yeah, the Fed, they reversed course a few months ago because there were a few financial strains that were popping up in some parts of the market where they decided that they were going to actually start expanding their balance sheet again. So this is what we call quantitative easing and quantitative tightening. It's the size of the Fed's balance sheet. So they control this overnight interest rate, the federal funds rate, but all of these other interest rates that are relevant to you, me, everybody else, mortgage rates, car loan rates, those rates are much more affected by what's going on with lending conditions, and that's affected by the Fed's balance sheet. So when they were expanding their balance sheet, that meant that they were providing more liquidity into the financial system, and that could have fueled some more inflation. So they were cutting that back. That's called quantitative tightening. Now, a few months ago, they pivoted to let's expand the balance sheet a little bit more again. And so it's almost like if they're talking about hiking rates to cool inflation, but still expanding the balance sheet, it's like driving with your foot on the gas and on the brake at the same time, which doesn't make sense.
0: I hate when people do that. Get your foot off the brake.
1: I know. Yeah.
0: So, you know, the bond market has a warning. You know, so the Fed controls this rate that you're talking about. But the market and the Treasury market controls the other. And so you're getting a little, I think, in my opinion, I may not be right, the Fed watches what the market does versus the other way around.
1: Yeah. And that's what Chair Warsh has been talking about. He finally said out loud the thing that a lot of Fed officials were saying in private for many, many years. It's like, yes, the Fed does watch the market. In fact, it provides valuable information in terms of the outlook for inflation, the outlook for deficits, the outlook for growth. And so this past week, what we saw is that with slightly lower inflation, that 2-year Treasury yield and shorter, which tends to be sensitive to the outlook for what the Fed is going to do, we saw that improve. So those rates

0: move up. The idea that, hey, if the Fed is going to stay on pause, what about all these deficits that we need to have financed?
1: And we need to talk about that because interest rates are important. And of course, the interest on the debt now at $40 trillion. All of this is going to go into a conversation that's going to happen, folks, as we head into the elections. And that is inflation versus affordability. And we're going to spend some time later in the show talking about that.
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3: 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And a year later in August of 94, we sold a lot of furniture that month. I'm like, wow, we make money at that level.
4: Ben and Arvid Huth, brothers and owners of Penny Mustard Furnishings.
3: Of course, we didn't have any employees yet. And so it was easy for us to make money at that level. And that is where it clicked to me that this is going to work. We can afford to hire an employee. And it's going to work. We can take it to the next level, which at that point was hiring one guy.
5: You said it was easy to make things work when it was just us two. Only from a profit and loss standpoint.
3: Yes, yes.
5: But from a work standpoint, it was 7 days a week. We were doing deliveries on Sunday mornings sometimes. We were...
3: We didn't have any expenses.
5: Yeah. But we didn't have a life either.
3: No.
5: We had no life other than work, work, work.
4: See more at pennymustard.com.
5: But we were okay with that. That's the decision we made. You know, that's the path we went down. We were okay with that.
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5: 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Selling assets in retirement might sound like an easy way to simplify life or maybe free up some cash, but could actually cost you more than you think. Some people might want to know why holding on to certain investments like homes or even old insurance policies might be the smarter long-term move. 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Hi, Tom.
6: Thanks for having me, Joe.
5: Tom, some clients nearing or entering retirement often ask whether to cash out high-value assets. What are some of the top assets retirees should be thinking twice about selling as they head into retirement, and why?
6: Right. Yeah. So retirement generally is a catalyst for a lot of life's most important financial decisions that you're ever going to make. So things like how to take your pension or your Social Security, how to set up your life insurance or health insurance in retirement, the list goes on and on. Many of these do require immediate action upon retirement. They can be time sensitive, things like that. But on the other hand, sometimes in retirement, you just need to stop and wait a moment and do some number crunching and really think about it and make an educated decision. I'll give you one example is life insurance. So for many retirees, they get to retirement and they think, hey, I don't have a mortgage anymore. My kids are moved out. I don't need this life insurance policy anymore. I'm just going to ditch it and surrender it. However, what they find sometimes is that there may be an unintended tax consequence, or maybe they just sort of regret it and think, oh, I could have held this policy. There's all these different things you can do with life insurance policy in general. You can reduce the death benefit. You could change the dividend option. So generally, it's best to not kind of jump into something and really think it through.
5: If people did already jump into something and not think it through and sold some of their assets before they come and talk to somebody like you, is there a way to help them make it up in other areas?
6: Yeah, certainly there can be. Some of these things are irreversible, to your point. So once you do something, there may be no way to undo that in the future. But in general, there's certainly other types of things we can do to help out.
5: So for a wealth management firm like Annex, how does helping clients with these kinds of decisions, whether to sell or hold on to the assets, contribute to their overall retirement success?
6: Yeah, that's a great question. A really good financial advisor can add a lot of value, especially for someone who is at or near retirement. Like I mentioned earlier, retirement is where some of the most important financial decisions you're ever going to make happen. And having an advisor that can really help you think through the decision, model it out in a planning software, and explain the tax consequences is so critical.
5: As far as the assets, what have you seen be converted to successfully?
6: Yeah, one example that I've seen is someone who has employer stock within their 401k. And some people may just think, oh, I'm going to roll this over into my IRA. But what this client did is they actually did something called net unrealized appreciation. They peeled out their employer's stock, and because they were charitable, they just donated to charity. So they had multiple benefits at once. They lowered their pre-tax balance, lowered their

0: future required minimum distribution, but also satisfied their charitable giving at the same time.
1: And what are some of the eye-opening things that you've introduced people to that they really weren't thinking about?
0: Yeah, that NUA is one of them. Certainly with life insurance, I think it's one of those things that there's so many different levers you can pull at an insurance company. And by the way, the insurance companies are never going to courtesy call you and say, hey, maybe you consider doing this with
1: your
0: policy.
1: Be a great courtesy.
0: Right? Yeah. So, and it's really impossible for any one person to know this. So that's why things like that, hiring an expert who has seen this hundreds of times before can really help. Because the other thing to consider is that when you retire, this is the first time you've ever retired and been faced with a lot of these decisions. Where when you hire a financial advisor, ideally they've seen this hundreds of times, these scenarios before, and can help you make those decisions.
1: And people are feeling retirement. What about the years leading up to that? How soon should they get in touch with an advisor?
0: Right. There is a concept out there called the retirement red zone. So it's 5 years before retirement and 5 years after. So in this 10-year period, a lot of critical decisions are made that can alter the outlook of your entire retirement.
1: Because you get so excited about it's coming up in a year, mm-hmm. it's coming up in 6 months, and then they make that call. You can still kind of advise them on what to do at that point, right?
0: Yeah, certainly want to be proactive when it comes to retirement. I think you spend 90,000 hours over your career working and saving for retirement. So my logic is always it's worthwhile to take an hour or two out of your day and come meet with a financial advisor.
1: Absolutely. You can meet with somebody like Tom Burkholz, Senior Financial Planner, Team Lead here at Annex. Thank you, Tom.
0: My pleasure.
1: Go to annexwealth.com, click that Get Started button.
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4: 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The jobs report is out early next month, and our in-house team loves to share this knowledge with you and meeting you in person. Chief Economic Strategist Dr. Brian Jacobson going to be all over the jobs report. That's something that we like to talk about, and it's been pretty volatile up and down this year.
5: It really has been. So we started the year with a very strong number coming into January, but then that bitterly cold February, we saw a decline in jobs, a fairly large one, but a great bounce back for a few months. But it seems to be almost kind of like shifting into coasting gear, right, or into neutral. Some of the data that we have gotten in terms of from ADP, Advanced Data Processing, they have this weekly indicator that they put out that really does confirm that there's still jobs being created on net, but just not at the same pace as what we had just a few months ago.
4: And you mentioned something about the teachers in summer, so that maybe is something.
5: It is. So when we look at the jobs report that the government released, that was a negative 23,000 for the headline number, but about 50,000 of that was due to education. Probably it could be summer school related. It could be budget cutbacks at different municipalities with the schools that they support. Hopefully that could be maybe something that sees a bounce back in the next month, the next report, or it's just a one-off kind of thing. When I look at the private sector strength, it is still there. It's just not as strong as it used to be. And obviously that affects how people spend their money. And speaking of teachers, we've got back to school shopping coming up.
4: We do want to take a look at those jobs numbers. The first week of September with that webinar, because maybe we'll see a difference with everybody going back to school. But like you said, it is back to school season. Retail sales pulling back a little bit. Not in my house, because we have to get all these supplies.
5: That's right. And we did too. And that is one of the tricky things about when we're looking at these numbers is depending upon the school district you're in, you know, if you think about down south, the schools start earlier than they do when you're more up north. And as a result, is back to school shopping season in early July, or is it late July, early August? So those are some of the things that can add some weirdness to the numbers. But another thing that really affected a negative number in July for retail sales growth, kind of a headline was, oh, maybe the consumer is pulling back, is Amazon. Did you take advantage of Prime Day?
4: I feel like there's Prime Day all the time now.
5: It is.
4: You know,
5: and that's
4: but
5: one
4: I see
5: the
4: little countdown clock and I have to hit the buy it now button.
5: Well, of course. And they always have great recommendations for you. But they had Prime Day early. So that was in June. So in terms of the online sales, a lot of those could have been shifted from July into June instead. And now what we're also seeing is people kind of wrestle with higher inflation, also, you know, maybe some anxiety over jobs, security and the such for back to school shopping, which is really important. It's actually an aggregate amount, sometimes bigger than a lot of holidays are for shopping. People are being just choosier. It's like, what's the bare minimum that I need to spend? And if it's on technology, can I defer that? Can I just wait to see if there's a new model or if there's a sale? So you are seeing people being a little bit more strategic when it comes to when and what they spend.
4: Is there a store, is there a franchise that's benefiting the most from back to school right now?
5: I would say that the biggest ones are, in terms of the data, we're seeing discounters. Dollar Tree, they said that they are benefiting because people going there for some supplies, maybe they don't need to buy it in bulk, maybe just a few things here and there. But of course, Target, Walmart, and Amazon, I mean, they kind of dominate when it comes to back to school shopping.
4: A pencil's a pencil. I'm going to Dollar Tree. 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Also going to be in Grafton for 7 tax moves to consider before December. Glad you're here with us this morning. Time for news. Let's go to the WTMJ Breaking News Center.
6: Thanks, Joe.

0: Milwaukee police are searching for the person who shot and killed a 16-year-old on the city's north side Thursday morning. Police say the teen was shot from a vehicle just after 9:30 a.m. near North 41st and West Clark Streets. He died at the scene. His family identified him as Armani Thomas Cotton and says he was well-loved and enjoyed playing basketball. Thomas Cotton is the seventh person under 18 killed in Milwaukee this year, according to police data. The investigation is ongoing. A Butler police officer was hurt while arresting a suspect accused of robbing a man outside an Amoco gas station. The man says he was immediately attacked after walking out of the station. The suspect then stole his wallet. Butler police later found the suspect near 119th Street and Hampton Avenue in Milwaukee. The man resisted arrest, and the officer hurt his hand while taking him into custody. And the Lincoln Avenue school community has received enough donated supplies to get students ready for the new school year.
1: Milwaukee Public Schools says the immediate need has been met following an outpouring of support after a five-alarm fire destroyed the school June 30th. Lincoln Avenue students and staff will begin the school year September 1st at Pulaski High School with dedicated classrooms, a cafeteria, and their own entrance. The fire left the Lincoln Avenue building a total loss. MPS says it will distribute the donated supplies to teachers the week of August 24th. The MPS Foundation will continue accepting monetary donations to help with future needs. Nizer Spencer, WTMJ News.
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0: Here's your WTMJ five-day forecast. Today, chance of light showers, humid, a high of 78. Tonight, chance of storms, a low of 70. Sunday, slight chance of thunderstorms early on, partly cloudy, warm and humid, a high of 85. Monday is mostly sunny, a high of 80. Tuesday, mostly sunny again, a chance of thunderstorms later, a high of 81. And Wednesday, once again, chance of storms, a high of 75. Right now, in Madison, 74, Green Bay, 77, and in Milwaukee, 76 degrees. I'm Jen Gregg, Outdoor Living Unlimited, WTMJ News Time.

0: degrees. 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
4: Hey, good morning. Welcome back. This is Money Talk, the Annex Wealth Management Show. Over the past few weeks, of course, you couldn't really escape America's 250th. So we've been talking about the history and the lessons that we've learned throughout America's economy. Chief Economic Strategist Dr. Brian Jacobson here to help us with that. Last time we looked at the rise of the middle class. So with that rise, there were some big imbalances forming, which leads us to the lessons from 1965 to 1982, almost getting into my era. Prices nearly tripled. Interest rates hit 20%, and we'll explain why in a little while. But people waited in hour-long lines just to buy gas, took a recession on purpose to finally break that fever. So basically, we're looking at a few steps back, then a couple forward, thinking long-term.
5: Yeah, so we did learn a lot of lessons from that period. And it's really fascinating doing this because you can see with each one of these eras that there are lessons for today. During that period of time, if you think about coming out of World War II, we had the rise of the middle class, the GI Bill. You also had the interstate highway system being built. So all sorts of great growth. But in the 1960s, the Vietnam War, and then also with Lyndon Johnson with his Great Society program, he wanted to basically have these programs without having it be too much of a tax burden. And so it led to more deficit spending. That's also the period of time in which, if you think about Social Security, there's all this talk about how it was put in like a lockbox. Well, under LBJ, Lyndon Baines Johnson, you actually had it where it was in a lockbox, but they would open it and replace it with government debt. So we'll just reach from that cookie jar and put it over here instead. So it led to basically what we have today, which is, yes, the money goes in, but it is spent. And it was spent on what we would call from that period of time, guns and butter. In terms of the butter, just referring to, you have these Great Society programs. And then for the guns, obviously with the Vietnam War, led to lots and lots of price pressure, the inflation that we had. And so that period of time, quite challenging. Also with Richard Nixon, when he took over as president, 1971, rather important time period where he closed the gold window. Now, what that means is coming out of the World War II, we had the Bretton Woods system where other countries, they would peg the value of their currency to the U.S. dollar, and the U.S. would peg the value of the dollar to gold. And so it was

0: supposed to provide this like anchor for currencies. Well, he noticed that, gosh, we don't have the gold that we should. And so he closed that window. And ever since then, we have had this period of freely floating exchange rates that we have today.
1: And then came the oil shocks of the 1970s and their gas lines. Oil prices never really seems to be steady, which might be one of the biggest things we've learned.
0: Yeah, the volatility with oil prices, gasoline prices. 1973, there was the OPEC embargo. So OPEC, Organization of Petroleum Exporting Countries, they didn't like our support of Israel, and so they embargoed us. We couldn't get oil from them. And then you also had that in 1979 with the Iranian Revolution, and that's the group that's in power today. So think about the oil price shocks we have today, the lessons that we can learn from the oil price shocks back then. Back then, the government tried to fix prices, saying like, nope, you can't raise your gasoline prices. Well, guess what? That led to these long lines, if you can't let the price adjust. So another lesson from that period. But there is a bright side from that period of time. Obviously, the music was pretty good. Some questionable fashion choices.
1: You and I are 70s babies.
0: That's right.
1: That's a bright spot.
0: Exactly. Also, the retirement revolution. There was part of the 1978 tax provisions that created the foundation for today's 401k. So there were a few bright spots from that era.
1: The 1970s taught America that inflation is the enemy you really don't see coming. And next week, the longest boom in history. And of course, that dot-com mania to talk about.

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3: And I'm here with Dr. Brian Jacobson, Annex's Chief Economic Strategist. Hello, Dr. Brian.
4: Hello, it's great to be here.
3: So if you've ever attended, and I know you've given lots of these retirement seminars, read a retirement book, or if our listeners have ever talked with a financial advisor over the past 30 years, they probably heard of that famous 4% rule, Brian. The idea sounds simple. Withdraw 4% of your retirement savings in your first year of retirement, adjust that amount for inflation each year, and historically, your money should last about 30 years.
4: Mm-hmm.
3: However, Morningstar's challenging that a little bit. It says the rules actually cost some retirees' money. Now, what are they talking about here? Let's break it down a little bit more.
4: I love the way that you framed that because that's exactly what the 4% rule is. Some history is important here. In 1994, there was a famous article that was written that was saying about there's this 4% rule. And if you kind of do back of the envelope math, if you can have a portfolio and if you spend 4% of it every single year, it should last you like 25 years. Okay, so that's kind of the starting point. But as you pointed out, there's a lot of nuance around that. It's 4% of the starting balance. And then you just inflation adjusts that over time. Now, that kind of locks you in. It feels very rigid. And I think that's what Morningstar is talking about is you can do better than just following that rigid rule.
3: You're adjusting every year for inflation, regardless of what the markets are actually doing. Distribution strategy comes heavily into play here, too, because at Annex, we tend to like to break up your retirement into decades or so periods of your go-go years where you're spending more initially in retirement, your slow-go years, and then your no-go years. I would argue your slow-go is when you might be right-sizing your home, even also maybe you're snowboarding or having a permanent place. Your no-go, though, you're spending more in healthcare. So it's not that you're spending less. So you have to follow the money with the spend.
4: And part of it too is whose inflation are you adjusting this for? People who are in retirement, they tend to spend differently than people who are not in retirement. And as you age, that whole basket, that is going to change over time. The fascinating thing, if you just think about the 4% rule, just to kind of keep it simple, is if you've got $1 million at retirement, you spend 4% of that. Okay, so that's $40,000. And then the 4% rule is just adjust that for inflation every year. Even if you follow that kind of rigid rule, it's just pointing out, if we look back at history over even the worst 30-year period, including the Great Depression, the stagflation of the 1970s, that portfolio still did not run out of money. And I think it was almost like kind of this base case just to illustrate, okay, if 4% is safe, maybe you can do a little bit better if you have some of this flexibility and customize it. Your portfolio and your consumption basket is going to look very different than mine just by virtue of us being different people.
3: Of course. And there's that old adage, it's about time in the market, not timing the market.
4: Mm-hmm.
3: However, we do know behaviorally that people tend to spend a little more their first year. They're finding their spending sea legs. And that's important. And it's okay.
4: Yeah.
3: As long as you do the recon and understand it, right? And maybe it's an aberration a little bit. But if it's a situation where I'm retired and now I'm being very careful with my sources of income because I don't want to create a tax issue, but I'm going to buy that second property right away and you're doing a large withdrawal, then it could become an issue.
4: Factoring in taxes. And I think that's one of the key things to also incorporate in there is not just inflation, but also the tax hit. That's where it's really important to know about your asset location. Where are your assets held? Is it in a taxable account? Is it in an IRA where when you take it out, it's going to be subject to ordinary income tax? Is it in a Roth where you don't have to worry about it? Right. So we always want to look at things not just in terms of relative to inflation, but on an after-tax basis. What can you actually eat, you know, when from your portfolio?
3: So is there, if our listeners are listening and thinking, well, what is the sustainable withdrawal amount? Is there one?
4: So the original research said 4.15%, but they just rounded it to 4%, right? Because it's like, oh, that's easier. But Morningstar, their research is suggesting, well, maybe you could start at 5% or maybe even 6%. And that's where they say people are underspending perhaps at times, especially if you allow some of that flexibility. Some people would refer to that as using guardrails. If the market is doing

0: doing really well in 1 year, maybe you can bank some of that, spend a little bit more. If the market isn't doing as well, well, then maybe you adjust things. I think a key thing is, I like to think about it in terms of the things you spend money on that are non-negotiable. Make sure that you can meet those, you know, mortgage obligations, the healthcare, the insurance, food,
1: bucket
0: utilities.
1: That out.
0: Bucket that out.
1: What do you need to run your household every month? Boom,
0: exactly.
1: Right?
0: Yeah. Yep. So have that really kind of bucketed out. Have safer forms of distributions. Maybe it's your Social Security. Maybe it's a pension. Maybe it's an annuity. Maybe it's a bond ladder to cover those. And then those more discretionary items, things that you can occasionally skip or skimp on, that is where it's like maybe there's more flexibility there. Like in terms of a vacation.
1: Yes.
0: Does it have to be the European vacation? Or if the market isn't doing that well, maybe you just go to a national park instead.
1: The power of the pivot. And if
0: yes.
1: you're listening right now and thinking, I actually have no idea how much I could spend, that's a great question financial planning can solve. We can reverse engineer a financial plan and show you based on your cash flows and tax situation how much you actually could spend annually. Even if you don't, you
0: yes.
1: don't need to spend that much.
0: That's right.
1: But you could if the roof goes out or whatever. That is very empowering. Thank you, Dr. Brian Jacobson, Chief Economic Strategist at Annex Wealth Management.
0: Thanks for having me.
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2: 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Gary Sanchez, his 10th of the season.
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0: Thank you for having us on today. This is Money Talk, the Annex Wealth Management Show. 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
10: Thanks, Joe. You know, as we head into the end of August, a lot of things happen, but one of the economic things that does happen is people go to Jackson Hole, not just regular people, some big shot people, right? It's the Woodstock for economists, and the press gets to go, mm-hmm. and bankers from around the world get to go there and ask questions to folks at Jackson Hole. And generally, there's news that comes out of that conference, even though it's not intended to happen. Yep. And so there is going to be a conversation that will happen in Jackson Hole about this comparison between inflation and affordability. Of course, the Democrats are going to want to talk about affordability, mm-hmm. and the Fed is going to talk about inflation. And so there's going to be a lot of conversations that are going to come to a loggerheads.
11: Yeah, and there will likely be like that talking past each other as well, because the terms that they use are so important. When we think about inflation, that refers to the increase in the price level. And so the Federal Reserve, officially, they're targeting 2% inflation per year over the long term. That doesn't mean that they're targeting prices to be flat. That means that they are targeting for prices to continuously increase. Now, affordability is more about what is that price level? How much are you paying for eggs? How much are you paying for beef, gasoline, all that stuff? And especially

0: relative to your incomes. And so it's a complicated conversation about affordability because there are those two components to it.
1: And let me just jump in. And I know you're in the middle of something. I hate to do this to you, Brian, but if people's wages are going to go up by CPI, and if CPI is 3.8%, that means that if they get a cost of living increase, their wage will go up 3.8%. So if they can keep inflation heading downwards, less than 3.8, 3 or 2%, there will be a gap, and then real wages will increase.
0: That's correct. Yep, that's exactly it. And that's where we talk about nominal versus real. So real just means it's that inflation adjusted. And what we have had as inflation has been higher, especially that headline number, than 3%, 4%, at times, is wages still growing 3.2 to 4%, and that just means that the cost of living has gone up faster than wages, but not over the longer term. That has been only for a few months at a time, and this is obviously important, especially for people on like a fixed income. If you're receiving Social Security, we are entering that period of the year where they are going to determine that cost of living adjustment for the next calendar year. So the months of July, August, and September are really important for determining that cost of living adjustment, that COLA, as they call it. If you think about, though, in terms of people in the workforce, those wages have been going up pretty steadily between 3 and 4%. So if we can get inflation below 3, that means that the real purchasing power of every hour that you work then goes up, even if prices don't fall.
1: And that's the affordability argument. And some of it is self-inflicted, right, to some extent. And you know, we talk about what's happening back to the Straits of Hormuz. If that opens up and oil prices come down, obviously gasoline comes down, the cost to heat your house is going to come down. And right now, obviously in August, that's not what most of America is worried about, but that will be on top of us pretty soon. Yeah. So this is a conversation, and it will head into November. And it'll be an argument to be made, is what are the economics of everyday Americans and how does that happen? And so that it will be a conversation. And again, it's watch Jackson Hole for some information to come out of that. The Federal Reserve, obviously, to try to control that, not explicitly, but implicitly by reducing their balance sheet. And of course, then we're going to get to the end of earnings season. And that's a big story, too. And I want to just cover that before we close the show. NVIDIA is going to report. NVIDIA is the big mama.
0: They really are. If you think about that whole family of spending, the whole family of hyperscalers, as they're referred to, is that they are the ones who are really at the center of that, where they're spending. Just this past week, it was announced that they were going to be teaming up with a few of these very large Wall Street firms, like your Blackstones, your KKR, to provide funding, where effectively these companies who want NVIDIA's chips, that they are going to be able to have an easier way to finance the purchase of them, because scarce supply, they're expensive. So when they report at the end of August, I think that's going to be a really important test for the narrative around AI. We have also heard from companies that are looking to compete with NVIDIA. So NVIDIA, they have been really the monopolist, the sole provider, but you've got companies like AMD, Advanced Micro Devices, and even Google. They're developing their own chips. So is Amazon. So you do have a lot of competition that's beginning to form, but it was going to take a while to build a lot of those, what they call the fabs, those giant factories where they can manufacture these things.
1: And there's obviously a lot that goes into it. When you're building out a portfolio, folks, it's you have to have a diversified portfolio. And we see some people come in and say, take a look at what I have, and it is super tech overweight, right? And so I understand that that has worked, but that doesn't mean it's always going to work. And so as you head into the year and you want to make sure that you have a balanced portfolio, that you're not taking too much risk, that it aligns with what you're trying to get done, there's a way to do that. We do it every day in all of our branches, and we'd be happy to do it for you.
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8: At 11 o'clock, it's 75 degrees. Today, a chance of light showers, humid, a high of 78. Tonight, chance of storms, a low of 70. From the WTMJ Breaking News Center, I'm Jen Gregg. A lack of helmets and seatbelts is being blamed for most fatal ATV and UTV crashes in Wisconsin this year.
9: There have been 29 fatal and 49 non-fatal ATV and UTV incidents so far in 2026. The Wisconsin Department of Natural Resources says another major factor is riders not completing a safety education course. 15 of the fatal crashes were rollovers, 6 involved collisions with motor vehicles, and 4 involved riders being ejected. The DNR says riders should always wear helmets and seatbelts, stay sober, and take a safety course. In 2025, there was a historical increase of fatalities, 42 to be exact, marking a 45% increase compared to 10 years ago. Nizer Spencer, WTMJ News.
8: Another traffic change is coming to the I-94 West Leg as crews prepare to move into the next stage of construction.
10: Wisconsin DOT's Eric Hansen says the work leading into that move is where it needs to be.
11: We're wrapping up work on that pushed-in retaining wall in the cemetery section that we've talked about before. That wall's wrapping up on schedule, and that's setting us up great for the next traffic shift.
10: The change will reduce eastbound I-94 to 2 lanes between 70th Street and Mitchell Boulevard through later this fall.
11: And this will give us a work zone to place permanent concrete pavement for the future eastbound lanes.
10: The big traffic shift is scheduled to start on Monday night, so heads up Tuesday morning. Debbie Lazaga, WTMJ News.
8: A changing of the guard. The Wisconsin State Fair Board of Directors chairman is set to retire. Chairman John Yinling says his goal was to revolutionize the fair while keeping it accessible for family. He tells Wisconsin's Afternoon News.
12: Is we've got to look at what our consumers want before they know they want it.
13: Mm-hmm.
12: You've got to look forward and then forward again. And that our staff is just tremendous in doing that, to really visioning and trying to find that, and at the same time finding, as you pointed out, that price point so that we don't become inaccessible.
8: Yinling will retire in October after 16 years of service. Not your typical mass. Ballpark Day of Faith is taking their religious celebration to Lambeau Field. The nonprofit hosts a mass tailgate before a Brewers game every year at American Family Field. This year, the group has taken the celebration up north. Founder Bob Seamy tells Wisconsin's Afternoon News.
14: When I was doing an interview last year for a regular Ballpark Day of Faith, an individual said, "This is awesome. You should, you know, the Badgers are playing Notre Dame at Lambeau Field next year, and you should do this there." And I was like, "You know, we got an all-volunteer group. That's kind of a lot for us." And he was like, "Whatever, I'll help. Let's do it."
8: The event is set for September 6th in Green Bay. And after 8 years, a stolen Picasso print is back with its owner after police found it in a vacant apartment. It was taken off the wall of a Milwaukee art gallery. Owner Bill Deland thought he'd never see the artwork again.
15: It was missing for 8 years. Never thought I'd see it again. And surprise, surprise, last week, the police called and said, "We think we found your artwork, and we need you to identify it."
8: The piece of art is worth between $35,000 and $50,000. The print is one of 30 and was signed by Picasso. Sports, traffic, and weather are next. 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

0: Time for a WTMJ sports update from the Gruber Law Office's One Call That's All sports desk. A tough loss for the Brewers last night. Right-handed pitcher Abner Uribe is on the 15-day injury list for a forearm flexor strain. Uribe is eligible to return on August 26. The Crew take on the Dodgers again later tonight. Our game day coverage starts at 5 p.m. Taking a look at the roads with your WTMJ Time Saver traffic, on I-41 North at Highway 119, the right shoulder is blocked due to a crash, but traffic seems to be flowing just fine around it. Here's your WTMJ five-day forecast. Today, a chance of light showers, humid, a high of 78. Tonight, chance of storms, a low of 70. Sunday, slight chance of thunderstorms early, partly cloudy, warm, and humid, a high of 85. Monday, mostly sunny, a high of 80. Tuesday, mostly sunny, chance of thunderstorms later, a high of 81. And Wednesday, chance of storms, a high of 75. Right now in Madison, 75, Green Bay, 78, and in Milwaukee, 75 degrees. I'm Jen Gregg. 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
1: A city is stronger together. 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
2: Now, to business, gentlemen.
3: Milwaukee has officially joined the Global Swimmable Cities Alliance, aligning with other Great Lakes communities like Sheboygan and Ottawa in a growing movement to make urban waterways safer for recreation. Milwaukee Riverkeeper Cheryl Nen joined us in July to tell us all about Milwaukee's connection to global swimmable cities. Let's just start with the basics. What's the Swimmable Cities Alliance, and what does it mean now that Milwaukee is a part of it?
4: Yeah, so the Swimmable Alliance is a global alliance really promoting, you know, what we say, clean, safe, accessible waterways, swimmability, resilience. And it's really just an urban swimming movement that's really moved, you know, is internationally. It was launched before the Olympics in Paris. There was a lot of conversation at that time that they were moving all of the swimming events to the Sun River. And since that time, it's really grown to over 237 organizations across 116 cities and 37 countries. But it's really an alliance that's come together around, I think, knowledge exchange and kind of building a community of practice. And a lot of that work is, you know, supporting kind of policy initiatives, long-term financing for improving waterfronts, improving swimmability, and, you know, and essentially pilot projects and also like support for things like real-time monitoring that just make sure that we're, you know, that we're being accountable to the public and making sure that the waters are safe to swim in.
3: So what are the other Great Lakes cities that are in the coalition?
4: It's a good question. You know, there aren't a lot of them. I think Ottawa is part of it, Sheboygan, Wisconsin as well. I thought that Toronto was as well. But it's, you know, I think it's still a fairly a growing early movement. It's really started in Europe. And so it was a really strong movement in Europe in particular. I think in part because a lot of European cities, especially a lot of the great European cities that you go to, they don't have, you know, they don't have the luxury of having like a Lake Michigan, a beautiful inland lake, you know, or and a lot of them aren't on the ocean either. So they really only have their urban rivers for swimming. And I think especially given, you know, climate change and a lot of like, you know, we've had this horrible heat snap in the last few weeks, not only here in the U.S., but also in Europe. I think there's like been nearly like 100 people that have drowned, you know, many, many people, I think over 1,000 people have died as of these like big heat snaps in Europe. And so they really, you know, need to use those rivers too, just for, you know, for cooling off. And that's, you know, really their main resources in a lot of those towns are their rivers. And so I think a lot of this kind of urban swimming movement started in Europe.
3: Makes sense. I mean, Milwaukee's a very European feeling city. So it makes sense that we're in the coalition. So what are we as a community, as a city actually committing to by joining the alliance?
4: Yeah, it's a good question. I mean, I think it's largely like an alliance around, you know, networking and kind of information gathering and supporting each other. I mean, I think they do have a goal for like 30 cities worldwide that would be swimmable by 2030. I don't know if Milwaukee will be one of those. They want like 300 cities to be moving on the swimmable journey, so to speak. And I think we're probably more in that bucket. But I think the city is really committed to, you know, I think

0: capitalizing on a lot of our past and current water quality improvement efforts and you know, really building a plan moving forward for getting us to swimmable water. And I think that's something we're really interested in is, you know, I think creating an action plan for where do we go in the future to continue, you know, forward momentum around our rivers being swimmable.
1: We're talking with Cheryl Nen from Waukee Riverkeeper.
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3: 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I don't care about any of that. Make sure that you're in tip-top shape the moment the playoffs start.
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2: On the July 29th show, I posed something to Martin Moore on our Future of Almost Everything segment. Milwaukee has a ton of murals dedicated to famous men, but not many, or not enough, dedicated to famous women. I had a ton of ideas. I bounced them all off Martin, who in turn provided a few of his own lesser-known ideas for possible new celebrity murals in downtown Milwaukee.
3: So we have the Giannis mural in downtown Milwaukee. We have the still somewhat new Bob Uecker mural just east of the Pfister Hotel, which is beautiful. But you know what we don't have, Martin? We don't have a marquee mural of a famous Milwaukee woman.
4: Ooh, I got.
3: And I think it's time. I know mural projects sometimes aren't focused on a single individual, sure, which is totally fine. But you look at some of the murals in downtown Milwaukee that showcase women. You have the unsung hero that's in the Third Ward on Buffalo. It's like six stories. It's by a German artist. It features kind of a caricature of Karen Bell from Bavette. She was a chef. Mm-hmm. But while it's beautiful, it's without a head, and that's just because of the art form that it is. Sure. It's amazing. It's obviously a woman. There's another mural on, I think it's about 6th and Wells, called Heart and Soul. That's the largest mural in downtown Milwaukee, 5,000 square feet, and features girls and women kind of symbolizing unity and strength. So there are murals focused on women, but we don't have one.
4: Like a specific.
3: With a single woman who's had a big impact in Milwaukee. If we were to do that, and again, I think we should, who should it be?

0: director and CEO of Summerfest, Bo Black.
1: I like that a lot because, you know, she really is responsible for the Summerfest that we have today. That's a festival that could easily, in the wrong hands and the wrong leadership, have fizzled and die out and went bankrupt. And I think that that is a great one because Summerfest and music in general in Milwaukee is such a substantial part of our culture here.
0: And
1: when you think about music and you think about Milwaukee, Summerfest is the first thing that comes to mind. And she was just such a recognized staple, not only just for Summerfest, but in just in the entire city for that. And I think that would be great.
0: The future of downtown murals needs a woman. Golda Meir. Golda Meir spent her formative years in Milwaukee.
1: Sure.
0: She has a school named after her. A important part of the immigrant story in Milwaukee. How about the Milwaukee Chicks? Was it Milwaukee Chicks were a short-lived but championship-winning women's professional baseball team? I don't know if it has the marquee story behind it, but it has the right story and message for sure. On that same line.
1: The Does.
0: The Milwaukee Does.
1: Let's go.
0: Yes.
1: Hey, I'll do that one.
0: I remember the Milwaukee Does. I'm old enough to remember, so I want to throw that in the mix. All right. Bonnie Blair. Stay on the sports theme. Bonnie Blair, trained in Milwaukee, one of the most decorated Olympic athletes ever.
1: I like that. That could be a cool one.
0: Heather Graham. You know who Heather Graham is?
1: The actress?
0: The actress.
1: She's from Milwaukee.
0: Born in Milwaukee.
1: Really?
0: Major Hollywood acting career, drugstore cowboy, swingers, Austin Powers.
1: Oh, yeah.
0: Give a little celebrity flair to it.
1: I'm not sold.
0: No,
1: you're
0: not
1: sold. I still like the Bo Black one.
0: Bo Black's coming up top. The other one that I got in my feed when I asked this question, and I had to do research here, but this could be really thought-provoking on many levels. Mildred Fish Harnack grew up in Milwaukee, became a key member of the anti-Nazi resistance movement in Germany. Ultimately, she became the only American woman executed on direct orders from Adolf Hitler. So, that's deep.
1: Yeah.
0: But you talk about significance
1: and
0: importance and historical context.
1: That would be a great one that you could do somewhere where you had a little bit of space to tell more than just the mural, but you could have some sort of written out little informative thing on there.
0: Yeah.
1: Versus just like a mural and people go, oh, well, who's that?
0: Right.
1: Because that's an important one.
0: Yeah.
1: That I think deserves space and respect and a proper placement that can tell the entire story. I like that one too. You got two really good ones.
0: That's what art should do. It
1: Minor
0: should tell
1: men.
0: That story. It should create conversation. So as we explore the next mural for downtown Milwaukee, it has
1: Mine
0: to be
1: are
0: a
1: all
0: woman.
1: Men.
0: It's the future of almost everything. I'm Jeff Sherman. This is Martin Moore. You got a couple thoughts other than the list I provided and some of the listeners and fans of the show provided online. What are some other ideas?
1: I don't have any women. I'm a loser.
0: Oh,
1: jeez.
0: You brought us some great ones.
1: And even if I had time to Google, you definitely thought of some better ones.
0: Okay.
1: I feel terrible, whatever. two that I've always wanted to see that I feel need to be up. One, Hank Aaron.
0: Okay.
1: I feel like would be an incredible one.
0: Okay.
1: Another one.
0: Well, there is a new Hank Aaron mural. Not in downtown Milwaukee.
1: Yes.
0: But
1: downtown,
0: a signature downtown,
1: yes, a downtown
0: mural.
1: Milwaukee,
0: maybe with him and his wife, who's still living.
1: Absolutely.
0: That could be beautiful.
1: Absolutely.
0: That's a good idea.
1: But I want to see one downtown.
0: Okay.
1: The way we have the Ukrainian.
0: Yeah, yeah. Okay.
1: Another one I really, really, really want, and this is because I was a magician for 10 or 15 years, Harry Houdini.
0: Harry Houdini. What's his relationship to Milwaukee?
1: He was born in Appleton. Well, he was born in Hungary, moved to Appleton when he was 4, and then he spent his early teenage years here in Milwaukee. He learned how to hold his breath in the Milwaukee River. He would do shows here all the time. Milwaukee was a massive, massive, massive part of Harry Houdini's life. He would always do shows here. He learned how to do magic here. And I always thought that would be such a cool thing to have a Harry Houdini mural.
0: Yeah.
1: You know, people take pictures in front of it on TripAdvisor and stuff. But Milwaukee is a massive part of Harry Houdini's start.
0: I like the integration with another part of the state into downtown Milwaukee, too. So I like your thinking there.
1: And you're always, every time you see murals, it's almost always a sports figure or a lot of times it might be civil rights or something. Mm-hmm.

0: yeah. that, which all great stuff. But we're very fortunate that we have something so different, like a one of the first original, you know, big name magicians that has such a big story in Milwaukee. I just feel like it's a unique thing. Like, really. Oh, wow, the Harry Houdini mural. Like
1: Martin Moore and magic. We'll wave that magic wand. We'll make that happen. But I'm sticking to first, we got to get the woman painted on a building in downtown Milwaukee. Then we can move on to your thoughts.
0: Yes.
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1: In June, one of our favorite guests, Ted Lukash, joined us. He explained how the collaborative nature of Milwaukee is easier than other cities, other bigger cities, and provided a deep dive into his experience as a music reviewer. What do we tend to underestimate about Milwaukee as a business city?
7: I think that's like the easiest question. You just gave me a layup. anybody who's from here that knows, you know, you're 1 or 2 degrees away from anybody. So it's Kevin Bacon can be jealous. I mean, you go
1: 7 degrees of separation is what, 1.2 in the metro area.
7: Yeah. So if you go to a away game for the Packers or Bucks or Brewers, and people will just come up to you if you're flying colors. I mean, it's really, but it's also that way up chain. So if you're you know, even paying attention a little bit, if you look at any Milwaukee Business Journal event or Biz Times event, you can go see a local leader of strength or magnitude for lunch. Yeah. You know, you don't have those opportunities in other markets. So it's really the connectivity and then the ability for partnership. You know, people really want you to succeed. They're proud of it when companies do well here.
1: Yeah, we cheer each other on, and we do have a collaborator die mentality, especially when we really need to.

0: I mean, do we, though, do we overestimate that power of connectivity? And I guess, what do we overestimate? Because sometimes you can't see the forest through the trees when you're in the work each and every day.
1: Yeah, you had Martin Moore on a couple weeks ago, and I was listening. And
0: we appreciate that. Thank you.
1: So something that he said kind of stuck with me a little bit and kind of a little bit in my side, considering I got three kids and adult kids in the arts. What he said was that he thought that it was easier to succeed here in the creative community because there was less competition. Hmm. To me, that's a flag. Okay. That's a concern that we need to develop more creativity venues or outlets, or I don't know how you do that. If I mean, you have another MyAd. I don't know where you get that from.
0: Yeah.
1: But I just think that we're the lowest in the nation per person for art spend, for government support. Maybe we can start there.
0: It's that whole what big fish in a small sea, right? I mean, that has optimization. It has tangible benefits for sure. And I think that's what Mart was trying to say. But at the same time, if you don't have as many opportunities to go to larger organizations to take that next step, maybe that's what we're lacking from an institutional and opportunity standpoint from a creativity lens.
1: Yeah, I would say just having a structure, having more arts organizations would be, again, another easy place for government to help us. In that lens, it just seems like if we can make this a hub. I mean, I always said years ago, what if UWM had a program combined with Summerfest where they would train people on how to be in the music business? Mm-hmm. Think of what that would do. Even if it was only 5 or 10 people per year, they're now connected to the city.
0: Yeah, I mean, that collaboration between local institutions of higher learning, I think, is really essential. We're going to shift a little bit from numbers to culture. You've covered shows from a reviewer standpoint at venues like Riverside Theater, Summerfest. You've done coverage for Journal Sentinel on Milwaukee.com, a bunch of other entities. When you walk into a show, I mean, we're at the high point of the summer concert season right now. What are you actually looking for kind of beyond the song titles and set list? I'm always interested to look into the creative mind of the music reviewers and how do you showcase that through a review?
1: Well, first off, you always find us right back by the sound tent or the soundboard, because that's where you get the best sound.
0: Yeah. Okay. That's
1: so
0: good.
1: So we're always hanging out back there.
0: Be in the right spot.
1: Yes. But from that vantage, you can really view the experience of the venue. And that's something, obviously, as a reviewer, you're not just talking about music. You're talking about the whole experience of the show. Yeah. And I think anybody who's ever been to one, I mean, I still remember sneaking into Century Hall to see the Red Hot Chili Peppers. Don't tell my dad. But,
0: no ticket, just scooch past the security guard.
1: A little underage.
0: Yeah. All done that. But, I may or may not have done that for Prince back at the old... Now the Miller High Life Theater, but
1: there you go.
0: Don't tell
1: nobody
0: anyone.
1: Needs to know. But Summerfest is another one where I think we have such a special environment here for kids growing up that you get a chance to go see a plethora of different bands, different styles at a venue where it's safe and open, and you can create a pretty good first experience down there. But when you're going to a concert hall or a concert venue, I think it's really important to remember what's around.
0: Yeah. I mean, it's paying attention to that authenticity, the intimacy, the emotional connection that you have to be intentional as a venue to help create that. It's not just the artist on the stage. Yes, that's a big reason we're going to shows. But the business at the venue has to drive some of that feeling. And that's your job as a reviewer to bring that to paper, if you will, or to print.
1: Yeah, it's interesting that people have recollections of shows and things like that. I mean, anybody who was at CBGB's back in New York in the day will talk about how, their love of the place. But I was there, and I'm going to tell you, it wasn't.
0: Yeah, yeah. Not as fun.
1: Nostalgia, it's a little too nostalgic there for me. I mean, it was a hard place. And the sound wasn't good and all that stuff. So the entertainment was in the walls there, the baked into the walls.
0: Very good. We're talking with

0: the baked into the walls.
1: Very good. We're talking with Ted Lukash from the Era Group.
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1: 50 years of mozzarella marinara. I'm going to go back to March. A wonderful conversation with Steve Saz Sazama. Look back at Saz's very first day in 1976 and how the leap of faith paid off in his early years and all the moments in between getting to the point where he realized, wow, the State House was built to last. It's no surprise that Saz's his experience, his stomping grounds, everything has stayed close to home as he's built his business over the last 50 years. Saz's turns 50 this weekend, and Steve Sazama joins us in studio. Steve, thanks for taking time out of your day.
2: Hey, Jeff, great to see you, and looking forward to a great weekend.
1: Oh, yes, it's going to be great, for sure. So take us back. Let's go back to March 1st, 1976, if you can remember that date. What do you remember about day one at 55th and State, like the sights and the smells and the sounds of day one of your restaurant?
2: Well, first of all, I was even lucky to get there because I was working at Major Goolsby's, and Pep Palmer, a good friend of mine, had a bar up the street called Pep's Place,
1: okay,
2: which is now Colonel Hart's. And he guaranteed the loan at the bank of $10,000 at 4% interest, and he said, you have to have this place. So 2 months later, we ended up opening up March 1st. And the original place was very small. In fact, when we got there, they hadn't moved out the pool table in back yet. A guy had an organ in the bar room.
1: Okay.
2: I mean, there was hardly any room in there. And the payphone was still there. He had taken out shortly because the old bartender was a bookie there. So,
1: right.
2: So we had that one taken out. But no, it was just so heartwarming, and we had so many people from Major Goolsby's because I'd been there for 3 years.
1: Right, so you had a built-in community a little bit when you started, right?
2: Right, and Pep Palmer had been in the business for 7-8 years then, and so it was just a great base to start with.
1: So you've said early on that, you know, it was hard for you. You couldn't rub two nickels together early on when you started. What was that scariest first bill like? Oh my gosh, I don't know if I'm going to be able to pay this. I don't know if I'm going to be able to make ends meet in the early days.
2: Well, we were very lucky in the beginning because we had great cash flow. And the lease that we had written is that all of our rent payments went towards the purchase of the building.
1: Oh,
2: we were able, in a year and a half, to take all that money and put a down payment on it. So I think the whole investment turned out to be like $88,000, you know.
1: Hmm. What was the State House before you leased it?
2: Well, years ago, it was a boarding house.
1: Okay.
2: And then supposedly, allegedly, it was the House of Ill Repute, but I don't know that for
1: okay.
2: sure.
1: But, okay.
2: But they, Wally Mildred Erdman ran it for years. Unfortunately, though, they never owned the building. Mm. And they had great food, just simple, good neighborhood food. Yeah. And when they retired, a couple gentlemen from Wauwatosa took it over. And they had it for about a year and a half, and it just didn't work out. And they had known me because they were some of my very best customers down at Goolsby's.
1: We're talking with Steve Sazama from Saz's Hospitality Group. Keeping at the early portions of the business, when did you kind of first think, like, all right, this is going to work. We're going to make it.
2: Well, we're very fortunate, and, you know, lucky enough that Pep Palmer was also an accountant, so he did the books.
1: And I
2: was very good at bringing the money in, but I'm not sure how good I was at getting into the bank or whatever.
1: Yeah.
2: But it was really very important because he taught me how to run it as a business, where a lot of bar owners in my age in the 70s, you know, they walked around with a lot of money.
1: Right.
2: But when they went to the bank, well, they had troubles.
1: Yes.
2: So we learned to run it as a business, but yet it was very loosely run, and we just had a great time. And, you know, at that time, there was nothing around the stadium. There was just Derry's Pub and Ray Jackson's, which was a supper club. Hmm. But all those other bars, none of them were really, you know, you're talking in 76, they weren't around.
1: Yeah. Yeah. So you filled a pretty good niche back in the day.
2: Yeah.
1: So you built your entire business around kind of the finest, right? How do you personally today define hospitality?
2: Well, the most

0: The important thing, the way I look at it, is you have to have great relationships with your customers, with your purveyors, and with your employees. And all three are very important. And once you can get that consistency, it's amazing how your business can grow.
1: Yeah. Yeah, and that's probably a leadership lesson you took from Major Gouldsby's or Maury's that, you know, probably would work for any operator today, right?
0: Right. And Jerry Cohen was very – at Major Gouldsby's, when we opened up, though, it was only half the size it is now. Hmm. So it used to be Al McGuire. It was he had it. It was called Al McGuire's Timeout Restaurant. And Al lasted about 2 years there. Al had more partners than he knew about.
1: Former Marquette coach Al McGuire, of course, investor the early days at Major Gouldsby's before it became Major Gouldsby's.
0: Yeah.
1: Yes. And we're talking with Steve Sazama from Saz's Statehouse, Saz's Hospitality Group. This is The Upswing, and you're listening to WTMJ.
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13: Tristan, thanks for taking time out of your day.
14: Yes, thanks for the invite.
13: So I have five kind of specific questions for you based upon your new strategic plan, which is super exciting and wonderful. I'm really looking forward to the community engagement that's going to come from it. Mm-hmm. But you're aiming to invest $10 million by 2029. With $10 million into parks, give us an idea from a ground level of what we'll actually see. What will feel different in neighborhood parks if the plan succeeds?
14: Yes.
13: I'm going to say when the plan succeeds.
14: Yes. So it'll be a change in how you experience parks. So for us, our investment goes towards trails and trees. So you'll see more trees in our parks. Okay. Over the past few years, there have been a reduction of trees just due to invasive species. So with that, we've been very intentional about investing in planting new trees in our parks, clearing out the trails in our park system. So a huge aspect of some of the work for us is targeted parks. So we have been clearing out trails in McGovern Park. A lot of people don't know McGovern Park has this urban forest area to where we've helped clear out those trails. So that investment in trails and trees and visually seeing that, but also through programs and partnerships, we invest a lot of money with our community partners, building our community infrastructure to make sure our parks are fun, safe places for youth and adults alike. So you'll see more activities, different events sponsored by Milwaukee Parks Foundation. And then we have two huge infrastructure projects we're going to take on.
13: All right.
14: So the Washington Park Aquatics amenity. With that, we're building out a new splash pad in Washington Park. It'll be one of its kind in the county park system.
13: Okay.
14: So we're in the community engagement process for that right now.
13: All right.
14: And then we also are refurbishing Walker Square Park. So that'll be a huge park overhaul
13: Walker Square Park
14: is on the south side.
13: Okay.
14: Yes.
13: All right. Very good. Okay. So those are two big capital projects.
14: Yes.
13: I like it. All right. So a lot of this work is community connections, some of public health. There's really a sense of belonging that, you know, sometimes it's hard to measure. So as you're talking to donors and philanthropists, how do you internally answer that ROI question when

0: you're seeking funds.
1: Yes. Even though for some it might not necessarily be that direct return on investment, yeah. I challenge you to come out to an event. You cannot miss that return on investment when you're seeing kids receive free books, when you're seeing meals distributed in our parks, when you're seeing the ribbon cutting for a new basketball court and kids are immediately using it and there are 100 people there every weeknight. So that return on investment is very immediate. But also internally for Milwaukee Parks Foundation, we do have dashboards that track different mm-hmm. metrics along with events in parks, the number of people we bring to parks, the number of dollars invested in parks. So that is also tracked in our system as well.
0: Yeah, I like it. When people push me on ROI on different projects I'm working on, I always say, well, what's the ROI of your mom? God, come on.
1: Exactly.
0: You can't define
1: you can't
0: that.
1: Measure that.
0: You can't define
1: you
0: the love, right? And that's okay. And they're like, oh. And I'm like, I'm not saying that in a bad way. I'm just saying, you know, sometimes instant return on investment, mm-hmm. it happens over a long period of time. And it's what parks and it's what all the hard work yes. goes into is to create a final product that we all can enjoy for generations to come.
1: For sure.
0: So as you prioritize which parks to target, where and how do you ensure that the parks that have the biggest need get the most dollars?
1: Yes. At Milwaukee Parks Foundation, we use the Milwaukee County Parks Equity Index. The Equity Index is a tool that the County Parks produces. It uses tree canopy, the Personal Crime Index, population information from the CDC, and also your 10-minute walk to a park as a part of that data that they use to go ahead and produce this equity index. Mm. For us to help to focus our work, we usually do projects.
0: Because you want the parks to be walkable for people that live in the area,
1: yes.
0: right? And they want that sense of safety.
1: For sure. Yeah. So for us, we try to focus on the top 50 parks of that equity index. Okay. A lot of people don't know how many parks we have in our park system.
0: Okay.
1: Over 150 parks.
0: All right.
1: So when you think about that, you do have to prioritize a little bit. Mm-hmm. So that County Parks Equity Index is a huge part of our work.
0: All right. So raising $10 million, $9.5 million in philanthropy, it isn't a small task, right? Mm-hmm. So as you look at the challenges of talking to donors, What's resonating right now in, like, the early discussions?
1: It's the fiscal cliff of our county system. Within that, you're seeing our parks show up. We have conversations all the time with donors, with community members, and they say, parks aren't like they used to be when I grew up. Hmm. You can see that in real time. Hmm. So that... Everybody uses parks. Parks sell themselves. Like, you can't think of a moment in your life where parks didn't play a factor. So that really resonates with our donors of they're always outside. They're a champion for our park system. And they want to see it restored and even better to the state that they used to see it when they were youths.
0: Yeah. Are there certain things? I mean, you mentioned the two big capital projects. Are there other things? Tristan Schroeder, Associate Director of the Milwaukee Parks Foundation. Tristan, all the best with this strategic plan as you continue to move it forward. And we'll see you

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3: And finally, a bit more from last week, just because it's so good. I always like to trumpet the wonderful restaurants in our area. Purslane on Milwaukee's East Side just made Yelp's Best Mediterranean list. Chef Mary Karsten joined us to talk about her award-winning restaurant and what's next in dining in Greater Milwaukee. But Mary, I wanted to kind of start our conversation because I saw recently on Yelp that you were listed as one of the top highest rated Midwestern Mediterranean restaurant, but one of the best Mediterranean restaurants in the country, which is wonderful. Which is where Milwaukee's going and dining. So first, kudos to
4: you
3: and your team.
4: Much.
3: That's great news. I'm really fascinated as a diner and a passionate Milwaukeean about marketing in the restaurant space. So can I first ask you, like, from a social media standpoint, from a PR standpoint, email lists, there's so many tools out there for restaurant owners now. How do you stay on top of all of it? And maybe, like, what works and what doesn't work?
4: I mean, I wish I could give you a solid answer to that question because I still feel like I'm figuring it out. There's so much out there. I feel like, you know, I'm sort of with my age group, you know, I'm in my early 40s. So I'm kind of like just sort of using social media in the way it's supposed to be, but not as well as I think some of my younger staff is used to doing. So I think that social media, like Instagram, has been really helpful most of the time because it's just easy to navigate. So that's been very positive for us. You know, we did a lot of our fundraising through like an online crowdsourcing campaign, you know, which I think reached out to a much bigger audience.
3: Yeah.
4: And so I was really grateful for that. It's really hard to stay on top of it, though. Like, it just the demands of running a restaurant and, like, being in the kitchen as well as trying to, you know, the business side of things, you know, there's just so much to keep on top of. So I would say mostly Instagram is what we use.
3: Yeah.
4: But we, you know, we use, like, Constant Contact for our newsletter, which has been really great. And honestly, like, Facebook has still been really helpful as well, because there are still some diehard Facebookers out there, you know, that get a lot of their information.
3: From a business owner and a chef lens, do you find it overwhelming to create content?
4: Or
3: do you have a good enough team and people around you that you're like, all right, I can do this?
4: I myself find it overwhelming, but I do have a great team that encourages me to do it.
3: Okay.
4: And they have taken over a lot. Some of them use TikTok, and they've put us on TikTok too, which is great. They try to keep up on like the really fun trends, because we're a really fun restaurant. Like, we have a good time.
3: Right.
4: It's all about, you know, creating community. And so they're really great at keeping me on top of it. As well as just incredible photographers, like just what cameras in like on our phones and have done to, you know, the amateur photographers out there has been incredible. Yeah. So like I've been getting some beautiful food pictures from them, and it's So I'm very grateful for their help.
3: Good. That's good. I like it. I leverage the tools that are all out there for your disposal.
4: Absolutely. You know,
3: for sure.
4: Or they'll be like, hey, you know, you should do this, you should do that. So I always am like aware of kind of what's out there, and having the little push from the younger generation to utilize those tools is great.
3: We're talking with Mary Kastman from Purslane. So Mary, in terms of Yelp, your restaurant Purslane on Milwaukee's East Side recently ranked 8th. How does a

0: designation like that affect business? Do you see an instant bump from that? Mm-hmm. Is it overwhelming in terms of response? Just talk about the importance of making lists like that from a local level.
1: I think that anything that encourages people to go out and dine is wonderful. And we did see a nice little bump from that in our reservations last week, because I think that a lot of people still utilize Yelp as a service. It's still, yeah. It's, you know, mostly because it's, you know, it's reviews from real people
0: right.
1: in the world who are going out and having an experience and sharing that experience. So I think that, and it's a recognizable name still, and, you know, other things obviously are too, but yeah, we did see a nice little influx in reservations, and then the Wisconsin Journal Sentinel picked it up as well, yeah. And, you know, I think that brought even more people in too, so I was actually really shocked yeah. about how instant That's it good. Was. It's not always that way. I feel like it really depends on the type of media. Yeah. Like if it's digital media versus print media versus it's like sometimes there's like a lag, mm-hmm. you know, if it's more of like a print situation or if it's more of a digital situation, you'll see more of an instant bump. So, yeah.
0: We're talking with Chef Mary Kestman from Purslane on Milwaukee's East Side.
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5: At noon, it's 77 degrees. Today, a chance of light showers, humid, a high of 78. From the WTMJ Breaking News Center, I'm Jen Gregg. A man has been charged in a Milwaukee murder spree.
6: 36-year-old Thomas Zollicoffer shot his ex-girlfriend, Vanessa Derrera, and her friend Scott Buchholz at a party last weekend during a domestic dispute where he told police he, quote, lost it. He then drove to the north side of Milwaukee to buy drugs and shot Shamarla Hare in their home 25 minutes later. According to the criminal complaint, Zollicoffer admitted to killing all three victims. He's charged with three counts of homicide and made his initial appearance in court Friday morning. Elizabeth Linton in WTMJ News.
5: And a staff member within the Milwaukee County Clerk of Circuit Courts has been arrested after drugs were found in their home. The Milwaukee Journal Sentinel reports police found fentanyl, cocaine, and drug processing materials in a property the employee owned after their spouse was arrested following a police chase. The employee has worked for the county for over a decade and has been suspended until further notice. They have not been formally charged with a crime, and it is unknown if they were aware of the drug activity. Time for WTMJ Sports Update from the Gruber Law Office's One Call That's All Sports Desk. The Brewers continue their series against the Los Angeles Dodgers later tonight. Game day coverage starts at 5 p.m. here on WTMJ. Taking a look at the roads with your WTMJ Time Saver traffic, once again, it looks like there are no major incidents to report. Here's your WTMJ 5-day forecast. Today, a chance of light showers, humid, a high of 78. Tonight, chance of storms, a low of 70. Sunday, slight chance of thunderstorms early, partly cloudy, warm and humid, a high of 85. Monday is mostly sunny, a high of 80. Tuesday, mostly sunny again, chance of thunderstorms later, a high of 81. And Wednesday, a chance of storms once again, a high of 75. Right now in Milwaukee, it is 77 degrees. I'm Jen Gregg. 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
3: 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It is not intended to be used as the sole basis for financial decisions, nor should it be construed as advice designed to meet the needs of an individual situation. Drake & Associates, LLC is not permitted to offer, and not statement made during this show shall constitute tax or legal advice. Our firm is not affiliated with or endorsed by the U.S. government or any governmental agency. The information and opinions contained herein, provided by third parties, have been obtained from sources believed to be reliable, but accuracy and completeness cannot be guaranteed by Drake & Associates, LLC. Please remember that converting employer plan account to a Roth IRA is a taxable event. Increased taxable income from the Roth IRA conversion may have several consequences. Be sure to consult with a qualified tax advisor before making any decisions regarding your IRA.
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5: Thanks for spending a portion of your day with us. 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Join this week once again, officially, the man, Tom Newman. How are you, buddy?
6: I'm doing well. How you doing?
5: Good, good, good. Great topic this week I want to talk about a little bit, and I think it's a timely topic, Tom. As a lot of folks know, there's a new chairman at the Federal Reserve, and he's already shaking things up in the first couple months of his term. You know, they had a couple of meetings so far, and Chairman Kevin Warsh made a bold promise to bring inflation back down to 2%. He stated inflation is a choice. And, you know, that's a pretty big statement, but I want to talk a little bit today about what this bold talk means for you, more importantly, for your investments and your retirement plan. You know, Tom, of course, here at Drake & Associates, we specialize in working with people that are in retirement or nearing retirement. We develop a retirement-ready roadmap, which is our comprehensive plan addressing the five key areas of retirement. So whether you're already retired, maybe doing it on your own, maybe you already have an advisor, or if you've done the savings but you don't know where to start, in any of those cases, we can help. It's a complimentary two-appointment process, but it starts with a simple 15-minute phone call. If folks are interested in help, you can always jump on our website, retirementreadyshow.com, and you'll be able to schedule that call right at retirementreadyshow.com. Tom, I know you're excited to talk about this. It's a really important topic. I do want to play a quick quote that Chairman Warsh said recently that can maybe kick us off for today.
7: We're prepared to say about inflation, but the commitment to deliver is strong, unanimous, and unambiguous. And that's, I think, an important message. We've missed for 5 years, and we're going to fix that.
5: So obviously, you know, federal chair, not a political see, technically, right? Certainly appointed by the president. We've had some chair folks that were, you know, sat with multiple presidents, different sides of the aisle. But clearly he believes that what's happened over the last five years was not working.
6: And over the years, you know, having an education background revolved around economics, I've really studied the Fed over time. And, you know, the Fed's role has been different from different administrations, different time periods. And, you know, the Fed over the last, I don't know, let's say a decade.

0: decade, two decades has really been, with their monetary policy, has really been influential in the direction that markets go. And some of the comments that they make as far as inflation, full employment, and just the direction at which they set interest rates in our economy really has ripple effects. But when it comes to retirement planning, that's ever more important because, as you know, Tony, for the two of us who have been doing retirement planning for multiple decades now, at the beginning of our careers, inflation wasn't necessarily one of those things that a lot of people focused on because, you know, we had low inflation, prices were going up, but very modestly, and it just wasn't a factor that a lot of people focused on, although our retirement planning always focused on it. And so when we put together holistic plans for people, and at the beginning of our careers, we put, you know, 3.5% inflation, people would look at us like, oh my God, you're crazy. Why? We're never going to reach that. Well, you know, we've had periods like this in the past, and it's just important to take stock of how it could affect your income plan. That's one of the biggest reasons why it's important is understanding, all right, well, if I'm spending X amount right now, how is that going to translate 5 years from now, 10 years from now? And, you know, am I still going to be able to do the things I always wanted to do if prices continue to rise in the exponential fashion that we've seen? So inflation is something that we need to figure out and plan for. And the Federal Reserve has an instrumental role in inflation.
1: They sure do, Tom. And for folks that want to continue their education, we have some great educational opportunities coming up. We have our more traditional evening workshops. We have some coming up this week. In fact, August 18th and 20th will be out at Greendale, 6:30 p.m. Following week, August 25th and 27th, will be in Okauchee Lake, again, 6:30 p.m. We'll keep those brief 1 hour. We'll feed you afterwards. We do have, though, time on a unique opportunity as well for folks that really want to take a deeper dive. We have a 2-session class. It's going to be at Carroll University, August 18th and 25th. That's going to be 2 sessions, a couple hours each session, really a deep dive. So whether you want kind of highlights in the 1 hour format or really want to dive in, we have some great opportunities coming up. We do need folks to register ahead of time. You can see those dates and times and register right at retirementreadyshow.com. That's retirementreadyshow.com. And if you're just joining us, you're tuned into the Retirement Ready Show, where your retirement income matters. I'm Tony Drake, Certified Financial Planner with Drake & Associates. Joined this week by Tom Newman. Tom, we're talking about the new federal chairman, Kevin Warsh, and some of the changes, some of the things that he's said already in his brief term so far. And I read an article here recently. It was titled, "The New Fed Chair, Kevin Warsh, is Squarely Focused on Inflation, Gets Set for Interest Rates to Stay High." Right? He's talked about increasing those rates as recent as the recent meeting here. A couple of key highlights from that article is that he has officially ended the practice of forward guidance, refusing to give market clues about future interest rate moves. Now, that's something we've had for quite a long time, Tom, you know, where the federal chair folks would give some forward guidance. One thing we know, it'd be interesting to see how the markets react, because the markets don't like surprises, right? So that forward guidance, I think, was an effort for many years to maybe curb some of that surprise factor that can sometimes throw the market off. So it's an interesting change.
0: And I want to be clear, you know, you've built this show not necessarily on the technicals of everything market related, but people's portfolios and investments have, for the most part, shot up quite a bit over the last, you know, 10, 15, 20 years since we had the housing crisis back in 07, 08. And yeah, we've had some market developments over time, but the true essence of a lot of some of that growth had to do with the fact that our interest rates were relatively low, near 0% for an extended period of time, which allowed capital to move a lot more freely in our markets, access to credit, making sure that money was flowing appropriately. People had the capabilities to purchase a home, buy a car, use their credit card without putting themselves in harm's way. When you begin to start to have higher inflation and therefore higher interest rates to combat some of that, now all of that credit that's being available is

now a little bit harder to obtain, or it costs you a little bit more. Therefore, you need to sacrifice something else within your budget. And for those in retirement who have a fixed income, that could be a challenge. And so proper income planning is really important. But at the core of what, you know, this article talked about was just this kind of practice of having clarity into what the Federal Reserve Board and the chairman was thinking about either inflation or where we should go with interest rates. Market participants were heavily dependent on that to make investment choices. And when you remove that clarity, it becomes a little bit more murky. Now you have to focus a little bit more on the quality of the investments that you have and what they are designed to do, whether that's provide growth, provide income through dividends or interest. And you just have to take a little bit more of a proactive approach. It doesn't mean that necessarily things have to change or that the market is immediately going to go down or anything like that. But you just have to keep a more watchful eye on what you have, because without

0: there's money is going to last. And probably the two biggest things I see missing for those do-it-yourselfers is they're not accurately accounting for inflation. So things will get more expensive over time, and they're not accounting for taxes, right? That especially if the vast majority of your wealth is sitting inside of one of these pre-tax retirement accounts, right? Just remember, that has a big old IOU stamp on it from the IRS. That's not all our money. You've had a silent business partner all these years that's waiting, allowed you to tax defer that. But once you hit required minimum distribution age, 73 for most folks, then you have to start taking money out whether you want to or not. That's all taxed at ordinary income. Oftentimes without proper tax planning, a lot of folks find themselves in a higher tax bracket than even when they were working, right? Especially remember with this new kind of tax code, kind of the Trump 1.0 tax code, and now this newer one, simplified in the sense that the standard deduction doubled. But that means most people aren't doing the long form and writing things out, so you don't have those deductions anymore. Social Security can be taxable. Pension is taxable. RMDs are taxable. Any money you're taking out of those retirement accounts, just for day-to-day living expenses, taxable, right? Oftentimes, you wind up in this higher tax bracket. So if you're kind of working on these things yourselves, hey, we have that great class coming up where we're going to do two deep dives, no cost or no obligation there to work with us or anything like that. But we'll really walk you through how to set that up and how to account for that. But I think those are the two biggest missing pieces. And inflation is a big one. It doesn't sound like a lot. Even if you use that, you know, roughly 100-year rate at a little over 3%, doesn't sound like much. But 10, 20, 30 years later, you really need a lot more money to buy the same things that you're buying today. And we can feel that. I read an article recently said on average, everything in a grocery store is about 28% higher right now. So things get more expensive. Tom, I want to talk a little bit more about inflation, the effects that it has on your retirement, but more importantly, how to deal with that. And we're going to have that for you right here on a Retirement Ready Show. 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
3: We're back. You found the show where it's all about your retirement income. I'm Tony Drake, certified financial planner with Drake & Associates, and this is the Retirement Ready Show. Joined this week by Tom Newman. Tom, we're chopping it up. We're talking about the new federal chair, interest rates, and an interesting article I read recently titled "The New Fed Chair Kevin Warsh is Squarely Focused on Inflation, Warning Folks to Get Set for Interest Rates to Stay High." And in part of that article, Tony talked a little bit about Warsh emphasizing that the Fed is unambiguously committed to returning inflation to its 2% target. And inflation had reached about 4% due to energy disruptions caused by the ongoing war in Iran. So inflation is something real. I know it's something we're feeling. I mentioned earlier, read an article recently that you know, kind of pre-COVID, groceries across the board are about 28% higher than we used to be. I know we're all feeling that. Milk, gas, eggs, you know, everything seems to be more expensive.
4: Well, and when it's more expensive, like, there's just this twinge you have, right? When you're using your debit card or your credit card or paying cash, it's just like, ooh, that one hurt a little bit more, especially if you weren't expecting it. And so when you're managing through retirement or even planning to retire sometime soon, we have spoken with, and a lot of studies have shown that although balances and reaching certain levels within your portfolio, it can offer you flexibility. It can offer you options from figuring out a balance between the income and the expenses. And when the expenses are so variable, like they have been, and variable meaning they're going up, but your income, your fixed income, is not going up at the same pace to keep up with that, that can be a scary feeling and leads a lot of individuals without an income plan to feel like they're spinning out of control and that they've got to figure out a different method for this. Otherwise, they're just going to give up on a lot of their dreams, a lot of their wishes, a lot of the things that they've spent so many years trying to save for. And that's not necessarily always true, but you need to have a plan in place to be able to adjust for that. Additionally, one of the key components of an income plan is having some sort of safety bucket that you could draw from. So in the event that, say, interest rates go up because inflation is going up and that hits the stock market negatively, now, if you're withdrawing from your stock portfolio and that's going down, you're taking money out at the same time that the market is falling. That could do some devastating effects to the length of your money and the longevity of your money. So having a proper safety bucket is also really important when it comes to the fluctuations of interest rates due to inflation. That safety bucket can be almost a peace of mind in and of itself, knowing that, hey, it doesn't matter what the administration does. It doesn't matter where interest rates go. I have a secure and safety bucket that is sufficient to meet my ongoing expenses, and even have those expenses go up over time, I'm still able to satisfy what I need to do. That is really truly the essence of layering your income plan, not just by a dollar figure, but where you're drawing it from. That creates longevity and peace of mind.
3: It really does, Tom. And I think so many folks, you know, it's that big question everybody has, right? And it's some version of, do I have enough money? Am I going to be okay? And that's the question that we really answer on a daily basis for everybody, you know, because we want you not

0: thinking about that. We want you out there enjoying, you know, the bucket list items or whatever it is you dreamt about doing in retirement. And, you know, when it comes to these, you know, rates, Tom, I think, you know, just months ago, we were expecting rate cuts. You know, now there's been kind of this hawkish shift among the Fed policymakers, with many now projecting rate hikes instead of the cuts they expected months ago. Market traders are seeing about a 50 to 60% probability that the Fed will hike interest rates at least once before the end of the year. So that's been a big shift, right? And increased interest rates, it's a double-edged sword. Right? It does, you know, the intent is to cool down the economy and to curb inflation a little bit. Rising interest rates are great for retirees that are savers and like to have a portion of their retirement, you know, kind of nest egg, if you will, in things that are safer and guaranteed because you get some better interest rates. But for the rest of the world, borrowers, right, it's not so great for mortgage rates, auto loans, you know, credit card rates, all of those things. So, you know, it is a double-edged sword, but it has been a shift in approach just because we were thinking about cuts pretty recently.
1: And there needs to be a healthy balance. You know, I don't necessarily have to remind all of the audience who's listening to us today to just think about, you know, different time periods when you were younger. There have been other countries out there that have had, you know, zero to no inflation or even deflation where prices are going down. The thought that, you know, gas prices going down and food prices going down is great. We would all want to save money, but that's also an indication that the economy isn't really as healthy as it could be. And, you know, there are countries that have dealt with deflation and the devastating effects to, you know, just job quality, you know, and the list can go on and on. But in any event, there needs to be a healthy balance when it comes to a growing, stable economy like we have here in the United States. Some price increases show signs that things are working and going well. Now, complement to that is also a strong job market and labor market where the increases in everyone's pay is at least meeting or maybe exceeding those increases in inflation on the expense side of things. That really is utopia. We're all shooting for that. But to say we don't want any inflation, we don't want any of that, there are signs in the past for other countries that that has happened to, and it's not a good look. It's not something that we want for the vast majority of our economy because it can lead to some pretty devastating effects.
0: And that's not what we want, Tom. But no. For folks who want to learn a little bit more and maybe a little bit more on how to protect their accounts from those effects, we have some great educational opportunities coming up this week, August 18th and 20th. We're going to be in Greendale, 6:30 p.m., 1 hour. We'll feed you afterwards. Following week, August 25th and 27th, we'll be at Okachi Lake, 6:30 p.m., 1 hour, followed by dinner. And then for folks that want to take a deeper dive, we have a two-week course at Carroll University. It'll be two sessions over 2 weeks, a couple hours each. August 18th and 25th, we'll take a very deep dive on how to develop a retirement-ready roadmap that's addressing the five key areas in retirement. Depending on your learning style, some great opportunities coming up in the month of August here. One caveat, they do fill up. It's very awkward when someone shows up to one of these. We're full. We have to turn you away at the door because you didn't register. 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We don't like doing it at all. 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You'll see those dates and times, and you'll be able to register right at retirementreadyshow.com. And if you just joined us, you're tuned in to the Retirement Ready Show, where your retirement income matters. I'm Tony Drake, Certified Financial Planner with Drake & Associates. Joined this week by Tom Newman. Tom, we're talking about the new Fed chair and his tougher stance on inflation. I've been referencing this article. The new Fed chair, Kevin Warsh, is squarely focused on inflation, warning us to get set for interest rates to stay high. Last couple points that I found interesting was in the article was this discussion that Kevin Warsh is reviving an older strategy that was used by Alan Greenspan to maintain Fed flexibility by keeping markets guessing. Right, the bond markets

0: reacted to the news immediately, with treasury yields rising as investors prepared for, you know, these potentially higher rates. But this is a shift in policy, this idea of no forward guidance. Markets don't love it. Does give them more flexibility, right? If they gave forward guidance that they thought things were improving and later had to come back, it kind of erodes at their options and their credibility. But it is a shift to this older playbook from Federal Chair Alan Greenspan.
1: And for those who aren't familiar, the Federal Reserve has a chairman, but the Federal Reserve is also made up of a number of individuals who make up different offices of the Federal Reserve regional offices. So when it comes to it, when they get together and they start to vote on interest rates, whether it's to increase it or decrease it, everyone has a vote. And in the most recent meeting, there was a distinct shift between some who believe that we should be raising interest rates, some who believe that we should be cutting or at least maintaining. And so there's some disagreement in the room right now, which when it comes to that disagreement and then the lack of clarity, all of a sudden, when a decision is made here in the near future, that could really make the markets very jittery and very nervous. But again, these are the technicals that for most retirees, although it's good to be aware of what's happening, it shouldn't be where your focus is. The things that are outside of your control, you're never going to be able to control. The things inside of your control are going to be things like you said, taxes, figuring out, you know, where you're drawing from at what time to ensure that the length of your money is there, but also you're minimizing your taxes. You know, how are you adjusting your portfolio over time to ensure that you have diversification, that you have a growth and safety bucket so that no matter what does happen, you have areas that are going to be able to maximize your money.
0: Nothing wrong with maximizing money, Tom. That's what we're all after. And I think that's what it really comes down to when it comes to having a plan. I think folks, you mentioned it earlier, and I think it's worth reiterating that we don't want people thinking about what's the effects of inflation on my retirement plan, right? Yeah. I just haven't met a lot of people that say, you know, Tony, I worked for 40 years and in retirement, I want to sit on the couch and think about what effects inflation has on my retirement plan, right, or what the markets are going to do, right? They want to enjoy it. Excuse me, maybe eliminate this idea that you could think about it, could worry about it, things of that nature. So I think that's having that comprehensive plan that's has inflation built in, tested for markets ups and downs. That's what's really important. That's what we're really after. And in just a bit here, Tom, we're going to talk about how to build a plan that really accounts for inflation so you can live the retirement that you're dreaming of. And we're going to have that for you right here on the Retirement Ready Show. 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
4: 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I'm Tony Drake, Certified Financial Planner with Drake & Associates. Joined this week by Tom Newman. Tom, we're talking about the new Fed chair, his tougher stance on inflation, and we really want to get practical here. If rates stay higher for longer, what does that mean for folks' retirement income, and how do you deal with that? Another interesting article I read was titled, The Fed is Talking Tough on Inflation. Will it follow through? A couple of highlights that I found was, despite the tough talk on inflation, the Fed chose to keep its benchmark interest rate steady at 3.5% for now. The new policy statement was overhauled to be much shorter and more focused on price stability than previous versions. A potential peace deal with Iran could offer some hope that energy-related inflation might fade without aggressive rate hikes. That's been a big driver of the 4% inflation. And Fed Chair Warsh declined to submit his own dot plot projection, arguing that such forecasts reduce the central bank's ability to respond to changing data. We've been talking about that. That is a shift, right? For a while here, a good 5 years plus, the Feds have been projecting what they're going to do, or at least what they see coming. And some economists are criticizing the lack of transparency, calling for the Fed to show their work regarding the decision to hold rates flat. Right. A little bit of transparency there so we know what we're doing. So interesting to see what develops there. But I think more importantly, Tom, when it comes to retirement planning, it's really important to think about your retirement needs. Right. Because there is this seismic shift when we're working. Hopefully you're living off of the income from work, maybe one or two income household. You know, you are hopefully saving a portion of that, putting it away for the future, right? And those retirement accounts, of course, you never want them to go down, but they go up and down a little bit, but you're not taking anything out. You're putting money in, right? So we know that's going to happen over time. Then we cross this bridge we call retirement, and suddenly our income source is gone. And now these accounts we put money into for 30 or 40 years, we're now taking money out of. And the challenge becomes if we retire into a market that's in a correctionary period, so your values are down, if we haven't properly planned, you're forced to sell those at a loss. And then the more you sell at a loss, the higher percentage you have to take out. And that kind of accelerates that potential for outliving your assets that we're all worried about. And that's where it comes into having an income plan. And when we think about our Retirement Ready Roadmap, it's really created a five unique areas that have to be addressed. Investments, income plan for healthcare, plan for family, kind of, you know, family continuance, that type of thing, and tax reduction planning. So I want to focus on the income plan for a second, because you brought it up here earlier today. And this idea of having a percentage of the assets is going to be different depending on your risk tolerance. Maybe it's 20, 30, 40% of your assets that are safe, meaning they're not subject to the whims of the market. You're not on a Wall Street roller coaster. And we set that aside for your income needs, say for the next 10 or 12 years. Then that other, let's say a 60-40 split for simplicity's sake, that other 60%, we don't have to put safety stuff in there. We can invest a little bit more aggressively because we don't think we're going to need that for 10 or 12 years. So we're back with that portion, kind of like when we were working. Right. So we can really look for some better returns, maybe double that every 10 to 12 years, depending on the risk tolerance, how you're invested, what markets we're in. Right. There's no guarantees when it comes to investments, but, you know, and then we can replenish that safety bucket. But that really relieves this idea of like, am I retiring into a bad decade? Am I selling stocks at a low point? It gives us a lot of

0: flexibility and options.
1: Well, think about it this way. If you were to leave the workforce, but yet still have the capabilities to essentially have a guaranteed salary for the next decade, especially that first decade, your go-go years of retirement, now all of a sudden you have income, like essentially you're working, but you're not actually working, right? And so that reliability, that knowing that a paycheck is coming to you and it's built off of something that while you're working, it's built off of the value that you're bringing, the service that you're providing, the goods that you are producing out there, that the company that you're attached to is going out into the marketplace and selling. You're a part of that organization giving out. And so there's value to the hard work that you're putting in day in and day out, hour after hour that you're at work. But now you can have that same sense of financial without having to do the day-to-day work. And that's a shift that some people, it's tough to think about for them. It's everything that they've created in life, or a lot of what they've created, has come from the value of the work that they put in from their job, from their career, and shifting away from that and having to just, I don't want to say survive, but depend on their savings. That's a tough ask for people to shift mentally towards. So that's why creating that safety bucket that you were talking about, Tony, is really important, because now all of a sudden, yeah, you don't have to worry about the market, but more importantly, you have continuity of the income as if you were working without having to go to your job. And that continuity of income is just, it's so freeing. You know, you and I have talked about this for many years. All of a sudden we sit in front of somebody and the light bulb just goes off for them.
0: It's a great moment.
1: You know, and that's such a joyous moment, because sometimes there's laughs, sometimes there's tears, sometimes you see the shoulders sink. And it's just because all of a sudden the map becomes a little bit more clear and there's a roadmap that provides the security, the safety that people are desiring.
0: And I think, Tom, that's what most people are looking for. And I think that really comes from having that comprehensive retirement ready roadmap, planning for inflation, planning for markets, ups and downs, reducing taxes, pulling that all together. And for folks that want to learn more, you have some great opportunities this month to kind of expand your education. If you want a little bit shorter version, one hour this week, August 18th and 20th, will be in Greendale, 6:30 p.m. 1 hour. We'll feed you afterwards. Following week, August 25th and 27th, we'll be at Okachi Lake again, 6:30 p.m. 1 hour, followed by dinner. And we'd love to have you out for that. We also have an opportunity this month, Tom, for folks that like a little bit more expanded education. This is two sessions over 2 weeks, August 18th and 25th. Couple hours each session where we're going to take a deep dive into how to develop your plan. So depending on your learning style, how much time you want to commit, we have some great options this month. One request, you have to register ahead of time. Unfortunately, these fill up and we will turn you away at the door. We don't like to. It's uncomfortable for everybody. Just need you to take a couple minutes. 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And for those just joining us, you're tuned in to the Retirement Ready Show, where your retirement income matters. I'm Tony Drake, Certified Financial Planner with Drake & Associates. Joined this week by Tom Newman. Tom, we're talking about the new Fed chair, his tougher stance on inflation, what we can do about it. Another thing I want to spend a little bit of time on here is tax reduction strategies. Now, people say, well, I thought we're talking inflation. Well, it's pretty simple. I always say there's two types of taxes. There's the mandatory and the optional, right? And so many people are paying optional taxes they don't have to with some simple tax planning. And when we talk about tax planning, I get this question a lot. People say, well, Tony, isn't that for, you know, the billionaires of the world? And yes, there's some very advanced tax planning for them. But it's also for average, everyday, middle of America, hardworking Wisconsinites, Tom, like you and I. And it can make a big difference. It's not uncommon for us to sit down with a new family and see a six-figure tax savings over a 30-year retirement. Six figures, 100 grand. Sometimes multiple six figures. So just maybe pause for a moment. If you had an extra $100,000 to spend,

0: What would that mean for your retirement? Well, in today's topic, it might mean I don't have to worry about inflation because I have an extra $100,000 there to offset it. Mm-hmm. It could mean that extra trip I didn't think I could afford. Could mean doing something with the grandkids. It could mean that hot rod in a garage you want to rebuild. It could be that garden of your dreams, right? Charities. I mean, the list could go on and on, but it has a significant impact. And a lot of people aren't taking advantage of this. There's some great things that a lot of folks can do. And this is the area when I think about the five stops on a retirement ready roadmap. Tax reduction planning is the area where oftentimes we have the biggest impact on some of the families we meet.
1: I often share this when I'm presenting at one of these events, is just talking about a couple that I've been working with for a while now, and they had desire to really help out some of their grandchildren because their grandchildren were going to be getting married and starting a family. And it wasn't so much that they've done all of this saving and sacrificing during their working years to build up their nest egg to just blow it all or spend it all. They really wanted to leave a lasting impact to the future generations. And so when we put some of these tax minimization strategies together for them, the example that you just shared, they were going to save around $260,000 just by implementing tax minimization strategies. So they were effectively able to turn that savings into significant gifts for both the weddings, the day of the event, and for the legacy of purchasing a home or having a down payment for a home for the grandchildren. That was something that they always talked about. They said, look, we grew this family for a reason. It was to provide a better life, hopefully, to set them up for success and make it just a little bit easier. Not perfect, but just if I could just make it just a tad bit easier for the people that are so meaningful in my life, that is a gift that I want to give every single day. And one of the things that they needed was the freedom to have a little bit more, and that came in the form of tax strategies. So you're correct. The impact that tax strategies, you know, a lot of people come in and they say, well, I don't want the government to have it. And that's great. That is a prerogative that is shared by a lot of people and a mentality that's shared by a lot of people. But then the next question is, with that tax savings, what do you want to do with it? And maybe it is for your own retirement. Maybe it is going to allow for that one significant trip. You know, maybe you don't travel as much, but there is one place that you've always wanted to visit. Maybe it gives you the flexibility to accomplish that with your loved ones or your friends or family. So the impact can vary from individual to family. It is a little bit different, but tax minimization strategies usually have significant impact.
0: And here's the reality, Tom. The Fed has made it clear it's not going to hold your hand through what comes next. 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
4: At 1 o'clock, it's 79 degrees. Today, chance of light showers, humid, a high of 78. From the WTMJ Breaking News Center, I'm Jen Gregg. Wisconsin is reporting 251 cases of cyclosporiasis as the outbreak continues. 42 more cases, including two hospitalizations, were reported in Wisconsin last week. 136 of the cases are people that did not travel internationally prior to having symptoms. A typical season for the parasite starts in early May and ends in later August, usually with no more than 30 domestically acquired cases. Experts say the affected product has been removed from the market, but cases continue to be reported because it takes weeks to show symptoms. A Wisconsin Department of Natural Resources warning about ATV and UTV safety after 29 fatal crashes so far this year. The DNR data shows 13 of those deaths involved ATV and 16 involved UTVs. The agency says the biggest factors are riders not wearing helmets or using seatbelts, followed by not completing a safety course. Rollovers were the most common type of fatal crash, followed by collisions with motor vehicles and ejections. The DNR says wearing proper safety equipment, riding sober, and taking a safety course can improve the odds of surviving a crash. And the Lincoln Avenue School community has received enough donated supplies to start the new school year following the school's devastating five-alarm fire. Milwaukee Public Schools says it's no longer accepting donated supplies after an outpouring of support from the community. Lincoln Avenue students and staff will begin the school year September 1st in dedicated space at Pulaski High School, where they'll have their own entrance, classrooms, and cafeteria. The MPS Foundation will continue accepting monetary donations to help meet future needs. Time for a WTMJ sports update from the Gruber Law Office's One Call That's All Sports Desk. The Brewers continue their series against the Los Angeles Dodgers later tonight. Game day coverage starts at 5 p.m. here on WTMJ. Taking a look at the roads with your WTMJ time saver traffic, looks like there is a bit of a backup over on I-94 East over by the American Family Field, so take it easy if you got to go over that way. Here's your WTMJ forecast. Today, chance of light showers, humid, a high of 78. Tonight, chance of storms, a low of 70. Right now, in Milwaukee, it's 77 degrees. I'm Jen Gregg. 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
5: I met him at your sister's wedding.
6: Yeah, Dad. Who was that guy?
5: Justin. He's from Virginia. And after our guys dropped off our pizza at the reception, he instantly became our biggest fan. He jokingly said to his wife, Jessica, we're moving to Wisconsin.
6: Yeah, they sure don't get the kind of pizza Marty's has been putting out down there.
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0: Experience Wisconsin. So glad you're hanging out with us. You know, as we head into the end of summer and into the beginning of fall, such a glorious time. There's so much cool stuff to do. You know, the water's still warm in places like Sheboygan, other areas. There are six ocean-like beaches on Wisconsin's Great Lakes. That's what the experts say. You ought to check that out. Also, top golf destination in America, Wisconsin. Many public courses. You can check that out. And I really like Native American tribe stuff. If you've never been to a powwow, you should really take your kids to one. It is super cool. Just a couple of ideas. And we've got more ideas as we head into this week's show. Great guests. Later on, Ann Sayers talking about outdoor dining. The travel secretary knows it's one of her favorite things. We head to Hayward Lakes and check in with Mindy Simons. And up next, Elkhart Lakes Road America. 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Thanks for making us part of your weekend plans. We'll be back with more Experience Wisconsin.
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2: Hey, welcome back to Experience Wisconsin. Let's head to Elkhart Lake. I love it. John Everett is the communication director for Elkhart Lakes Road America, one of the really cool places in our state. Hey, John, thank you so much for making some time for us.
3: As always, John, thanks for having me. It's been an amazing summer, and we still got quite a few left.
2: Man, we do. 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
3: Well, we've got GT World Challenge America coming up August 28th through the 30th, and it's a great late summer weekend for sports car fans. 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So definitely check out roadamerica.com to get all the event details.
2: That is fun. What's it like to hear those Ferraris and Lamborghinis roaring around up there?
3: The tone and the sound of all of these cars is just incredible as it rolls through the hillsides. Plus, you can sit your feet in green grass, bring a cooler, and watch these incredible sports cars go around the track. So it's still just a wonderful late summer experience. And, you know, the weather's been great for us, so knock on wood, we'll just keep it going.
2: So is that weekend a good one for people who haven't yet experienced Road America?
3: Yeah, absolutely, because you get a full weekend of racing, lots of variety on track, lots of cars, and you can move about the property. You can watch from turn one, you can watch from turn five. Kids 16 and under get in free, so it's very affordable, especially with everybody heading back to school and lots of supplies there. So you can still come out, kids 16 and under get in free. You can bring a cooler, bring an umbrella, bring some good walking shoes, and watch from all over the place.
2: Oh, I love that idea. All right, race weekends are incredible. They're one of the best things you can do in Wisconsin. What about people who want to come out even when there isn't a major race weekend going on?
3: There's a heck of a lot more than just the big race weekends. And with the weather being so nice, sunset cruise nights are a great way to spend some time for maybe a date night with your significant other, maybe bring the family. We also have 4 miles of fitness, performance driving, teen driving, motorcycle schools, and off-road experience. What's great about 4 miles of fitness is you can walk, bike, or run the track. So you're able to be on the same racing surface where history is made every single day and get in shape and not have to worry about cars and traffic and crosswalks and all that kind of other stuff. Performance driving is great because if you're into performance cars or if you just bought a new car and you want to learn the performance characteristics of the vehicle, you can sign up for that. Kids are going back to school. Kids are going off to college. So if parents want more peace of mind, sign them up for our teen driving courses. Those are really, really important because it gives your students, your teen, more confidence behind the wheel and yourself more peace of mind when they head off to school. Motorcycle schools are much the same way. Lots of people love getting their motorcycle licenses in the fall because it's a little bit cooler. It's not so hot out there. And riding through the hillsides and watching the leaves change color is a wonderful experience. Our off-road experiences are amazing as well because you can tour the property in side-by-side vehicles. So if you're looking for something different to do with family and friends or a date night, a bachelor party or bachelorette party, check out roadamerica.com. There's something for everybody.
2: That sounds amazing. John Everett, the communication director at Elkhart Lakes Road America, is with us. September has a really cool event. It's kind of busy. Tell us about that.
3: Yeah, it's sports cars all over the place. Yeah. Ferrari Challenge is listed on the calendar September 12th through the 13th, so it's more Ferraris, and we're talking hundreds of Ferraris. This is Ferrari-centric, so it's great if you're a Ferrari aficionado or a sports car aficionado. 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Plus, Art on Wheels with VSCDA is going to be the 18th through the 20th of September. This is where all sorts of eras of vintage cars will be here on the racetrack, and that's another great bookend vintage event that we have for our season. So you can get up close and personal to pre-war, modern-era Formula One cars from the 90s, a lot of great cars from the Can-Am eras of the 60s and 70s, a lot of great big bore iron from Detroit, Mustangs and Camaros, and a lot of V8, wonderful energy going on. So certainly the Art on Wheels weekend with VSCDA is a great one to check out. We just encourage people to

0: 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You can look for schedules, tickets, camping, all sorts of other programs that are there. And come on out and enjoy the whole event.
1: Hey, quickly tell us about the cool event in October.
0: Yeah, the SCCA National Championship Runoffs are October 1st through the 4th. This is where all the top SCCA racers from the country come to Road America to compete for the national championship. It's a great close to one of the most major racing seasons there is with the Sports Car Club of America. So we just encourage everybody to get your tickets early. Come on out for that event because all sorts of cars will be racing on track during that for the SCCA National Championship Runoffs.
1: 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All your information, scheduling, tickets, camping options. John Everett is the communications director at Elkhart Lake's Road America. John, thank you so much.
0: Thank you so much, John. We look forward to seeing everybody up here. Bring the family, make a full day or a full weekend of it. We look forward to seeing everybody here.
1: Absolutely. Sounds like a great plan. You know, one of the things I love about Road America is even if you're not really into cars, there's so much to do. Even on weekends when there aren't cars there, it's like a national park. It's really a cool place. Up next, Hayward Lakes. When Experience Wisconsin.

0: continues.
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5: 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It is absolutely fantastic. 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Is the Hayward Lakes area. 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

0: sense. All right, Mindy, let's start with those colors. 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
1: Absolutely. The Hayward Lakes Visitor and Convention Bureau actually has 6 curated fall color tour routes that cover pretty much the entirety of Sawyer County. Tours range from 45 to about 73 miles. Some of them pass through the Shawamigan National Forest, all throughout the county. There's different maps that show you exactly where to go. You can get those at haywardlakes.com. You can order them online. You can call our office and we'll mail you one. Or once you get to Hayward, you can pick one up in person at the Information Center.
0: And the Travel Wisconsin Fall Color widget is right on your website too, right?
1: Yes, it is. As soon as we start to get into that changing color season, we'll put that on our website and update it with the progress of the colors so you can know exactly when things are popping and when to make your trip.
0: Oh my gosh, that is so perfect. All right, some of the events. I love your September and October. Let's start with the Shawamigan Mountain Bike Festival. This is cool.
1: Absolutely. It's one of the best known off-road bike festivals in the country. More than just a race, there's live music, craft beer, food trucks, and kids events all weekend long. And the start of it, actually, the riders ride straight down Main Street in Hayward and up to Cable on the Berkey Trail and on some of the mountain bike trails. It's really fantastic to watch and just a fun weekend all the way around.
0: That sounds super cool. Speaking of cool, the Hayward Fall Festival is also a highlight for many people, and that's later in September, right?
1: Absolutely. This year it's September 26th, hosted by the Hayward Area Chamber of Commerce. Celebrates all things fall, the changing of the seasons. There's fine arts and crafts booths, sidewalk sales, food vendors. Of course, in Wisconsin, it wouldn't be complete without a Broughton beer tent, kids activities, and then live music all day long in downtown Hayward.
0: Okay, I'm really proud of our Cranberry Festival, and we've talked about it a lot on our afternoon show. And Stone Lake really celebrates our cranberry culture. That's in October. Tell us about that.
1: It sure does. This annual festival has really become popular. There's over 300 plus vendors.
0: Wow.
1: Indoors and outdoors. It attracts almost 30,000 people into the tiny town of Stone Lake every year. It is so much fun. There's food, live music, a great parade, and then at the end of the parade, they have a cranberry crate derby where kids race down the main street of Stone Lake in these little homemade crates. It's fantastic.
0: Oh my gosh, that sounds so cool. Great family event and a wonderful time of year when it comes to weather. That's October 3rd. Let's talk about outdoor recreation. You talked about the pros doing the mountain bike thing, but mountain biking in general for us novices is great up there too, isn't it?
1: You bet. And fall is the best time to be out in the woods. We have 300 plus miles of marked trails, which includes about 130 miles of just single track mountain bike trails. You can find bikes for rent if you don't have your own. We've got a couple places in town, New Moon Ski and Bike Shop and Riverbrook Bike and Ski, both rent bikes. It's just a fantastic time to be out in the woods and experiencing nature.
0: Oh my gosh, it sure is. Also a great time to fish. Talk about fall fishing in your region.
1: You bet. Fall is almost my favorite time to fish because the fish are so hungry and they are ready to put the feed bags on before winter. This is when a lot of world record muskies get caught, but it's a great time to fish for all species. We have over 200 lakes in the Hayward area, so there's no shortage of water. And just to kind of keep up on things, we post a weekly outdoor report at haywardlakes.com. It usually goes up every Tuesday morning. So you can see exactly what's happening and where the fish are biting. We also have a lot of guide services available, which is a great way to enjoy your time on water or explore a new lake if you're unfamiliar.
0: Ooh, I like that a lot. And you need to make a weekend out of it. That's the best way to spend a fall weekend is up there in Hayward Lakes. What if people want lodging and dining options? What's the best way to get that information?
1: For sure. 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
0: 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Man, it's going to be a great fall there. Thank you so much, Mindy.
1: Thanks, John.
0: You're welcome. Of course. You got it. Up next, outdoor dining with the travel secretary, Ann Sayers.
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2: Welcome back. 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There's so many cool things. 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Ann Sayers, the travel secretary, wanted to focus on outdoor dining during our conversation with Ann, Julia Fellow, Ann Sayers, and me earlier this week on Wisconsin's Afternoon News.
4: It's outdoor dining. My goodness, this is a special part of Wisconsin summers, isn't it?
5: You know, I am so good at this. I am my best self if I'm eating on a patio or a rooftop. So, yeah, let's get into it.
6: And I love eating along the water sides.
5: Yes. Well, one place to check out then is Manitowoc. You can enjoy sunny skies, lakeside breezes, and an al fresco dining trip up to Manitowoc, starting with The Wharf. This is a waterfront bar, restaurant, live music venue. They have a sprawling outdoor patio and a retractable roof, so you can just settle in, enjoy a pub-style dish, and then pair your meal with one of the Wharf's frozen drinks. So you're going to absolutely feel like you are on vacation and stick around in the evening for live music on most weekend days. And I have to say, I once stumbled upon a Van Halen cover band at The Wharf. My husband was so happy. They were great.
4: That's fantastic.
5: They were there for the entire thing. It was awesome. Okay, so while you're in Manitowoc, you can make the trip to see the historic SS Badger. That car ferry is running a shoreline cruise Saturday, August 15th. It's the last one for the season. You're going to ride up and down the Wisconsin coast for 2 hours on the coal-fired ferry boat. You'll catch incredible views from the deck of a ship that is actually an official National Historic Landmark.
4: That's really cool, Ann. Let's head to Wausau. When I think of Wausau, I think of maybe a little bit of skiing, kind of the entry into the Northwoods, but they also really have outdoor dining figured out in Wausau.
5: Yeah, I love this. The Velveteen Plum. It's a modern dining experience with unbeatable views in Wausau. It's a rooftop restaurant, and its outdoor patio overlooks Rib Mountain. So, of course, Rib Mountain, that's the geological oddity that's rising 700 feet kind of out of nowhere that towers over the Wausau community. Velveteen Plum's atmosphere, it's casual, the menu's elevated, they have creative fusions of flavors that are going to put a unique spin on every plate, and you're going to enjoy combinations like pork marinated in smoky mezcal barbecue sauce, adobo-flavored fries, and rustic bread topped with chimichurri sauce.
4: Wow.
5: 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This is a space of nearly 30 acres. It's like an oasis. You stroll the grounds of designed gardens, perfect for meditation or a great, if you have kids, you know, a nature-inspired playground. And then extend your stay in the Wausau area by booking a room at Banter Grand Hotel. 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It's a short drive from Granite Peak, Rib Mountain, and Nine Mile County Park. 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
0: 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I was very in on the Van Halen cover band.
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2: 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Ann Sayers is the travel secretary. Ann, thank you so much for making time for us.
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1: Hi, everyone, and welcome into another episode of Joshing Around Milwaukee. My name is Josh Albrecht, and with me, as always, is...
2: Hey, it's Josh Albrecht.
1: That's right, Josh Albrecht, and Josh Albrecht, for the first time with two other Joshes.
2: It's an exciting day.
1: This is crazy. Yeah. I feel like the universe is about to implode. We have so many Joshes on one episode of Joshing Around Milwaukee.
2: How many Joshes can fit in the studio?
1: Four is getting like a lot.
2: It's a little warm in here.
1: That's right. Josh Hurl and Josh Horning joining us from the best place in Milwaukee. Thank you both of you so much for being here. We appreciate it. To get things started, why don't you both tell us how you got to be a part of Best Place, how you got here, your story with Milwaukee.
3: So my dad was actually the founder and the idea for Best Place. So way back when in 2001, he had the idea, came through a bunch of hoops and ladders, worked his way through, and then started the business. Eventually, after college, the family needed some help, and I was working bars the whole time that I was at college. So they needed help. I came in, and I've been there ever since.
2: And Josh?
4: I married his daughter, so I... By happenstance, happened to just be involved. I was a history teacher, and I just have a lot more flexibility with this. And so I know Josh and I, we were there from the beginning. We kind of moved a lot of stuff to then move it again, to move it again, and to get no progress done.
3: Yeah.
4: So then I went to go be a teacher, and I also coached baseball, so it was a little harder to coach while teaching. And this gave me a lot of flexibility while I can still talk history. So I really enjoy it. We kind of have different jobs as well.
2: Yeah, correct. In my notes, I'm seeing one of you does the day shift and one of you does the night shift.
4: Yeah.
2: How does this work?
4: I'm more day, so I work more tours. I like to talk to history. He works more of the events. I work some events during the day, and we have our own stuff that we do that we've done for years. But yeah, he does a lot of the later nights where I didn't really want to do that. I had little kids, which now they're a little older. So he feels how tough it is when the next day he's got to get up early.
3: Because now I have three little kids myself.
1: Yeah. So yeah. Now
3: it's
1: you're
3: a lot of fun.
1: Yeah.
2: Just bring them down.
3: Yeah.
2: Yeah.
1: I absolutely love it. And so let's clear some of the things out of the way. So it's the best place, but it's associated with Pabst.
3: Mm-hmm.
1: For those that have not taken the tour yet or know the history, why is it called Best Place?
3: Legally. So technically our full name is the Best Place at the historic Pabst Brewery.
1: Yes.
3: They allowed that. So Best Place is where Pabst, the buildings were, the original brewery. And then over time, when my dad got through and found his investors to help, we now own the buildings that was once part of Pabst Corporate, which is no longer affiliated with the area.
1: But why Best? Why Best Place?
4: So the founder of the actual, I guess you'd say, Pabst Brewery was Jacob Best.
1: Yes.
4: And it was the best beer for a long time. And it wasn't until about 1885, 89 that they changed it to Pabst at a shareholders meeting. So he was really the one who started it. And his daughter on a trip. Green Bay, I believe. They were going from Milwaukee to Green Bay. They met and he bought himself into the brewery. So it was originally Jacob Best that started it. So they stuck with Best Beer for a while.
3: Yep. And if you notice on every Pabst can, there's a round Pabst symbol. In the middle of it is a B. That's because that used to be the original Jacob Best Brewing Company symbol. And then over time, they went to change it to the Pabst. And he said, keep the B in the middle. Because the B is for Best, where it was originally founded.
1: Yeah, and not only is the Pabst brand super tied into the history of Milwaukee, but also, you know, the sign itself, the Pabst sign above the Best Place is iconic. And so if for some reason you're going, wait, where is Best Place? I mean, if you don't know the Pabst sign, you haven't looked at any tourist item talking about Milwaukee, or you

0: never been to Milwaukee because it in itself is iconic in the fact that the where the brewery used to be, you know, you guys have made into this space is super cool, right? And something that we're very lucky to still have with the city.
1: Yeah. It could have been torn down if it wasn't for my dad when he came through. They were trying to just wait for it to crumble away. Luckily, Milwaukee was smart and put a historical tag on it to keep it preserved. But then even then, those owners were like, we're just going to shut it down, wait for it to be dilapidated, a couple of winters and summers without any HVAC, and this thing's going to start crumbling. You get to that point, you can tear down historical. Mm-hmm. Mm. So luckily, Milwaukee came and saved the day in that situation. And then my dad came through in 2001 and helped get investors. He wanted one building. They said he had to get the whole brewery for $11 million. But we're from West Wauwatosa and didn't have anything close to that many
0: zeros.
1: Didn't
0: have that sitting around.
1: No. Exactly. So found the investors, put up his own 401k to try and go for his one dream. He made the promise with my mom, if most likely when this fails, you will go back to being an accountant, be happy, give us a modest life, and keep on. And we somehow worked our way through it.
2: And now how many years later?
1: If I do the math, it's 2026. Yeah. So 25 years we've been in the process.
2: Great anniversary.
1: Yep.
0: Yes, it is.
1: Yep. It's coming up. And actually, September 11th, 2001 is when he signed the papers.
2: Oh, wow.
0: Of all days.
1: In 2001. Right.
0: Two.
1: Yeah.
3: It was quite the day.
1: Apparently, wow. The story is my mom was trying to contact my dad when he was at the lawyer's office to try and say, stop. Please stop. Do not sign our nest egg away. And there's a picture of him holding a tall boy and pushing the fax button, giving him 1 year to come up with $10,950,000.
2: Wow.
0: Yeah, and on all days. Absolutely crazy, and there's so many awesome things, too, with The Best Place. If you are a fan of Pabst Blue Ribbon or not, even if you're not, that you can enjoy The Best Place for. I have a special tie to The Best Place as well. I'm going to tell you about that and all the opportunities for you to enjoy Best Place when we come back on Josh and Around Milwaukee. Stay tuned.
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4: Hi, everyone. Welcome back to Joshing Around Milwaukee. Josh here, Josh there, Josh there, Josh there. Only time I'll ever be able to do that, so I'm taking advantage of it. Josh Earl and Josh Horning joining Josh Albrecht and Josh Albrecht on Joshing Around Milwaukee. Definitely broke the record for most time saying Josh to start a podcast.
5: Give me one more.
4: Josh. And we're talking about Best Place at the historic Pabst Brewery downtown Milwaukee, which I'm a huge fan of Pabst. I love the history, the tradition. I built a Pabst bar in my basement. I convinced my wife, fiance at the time, on one weekend afternoon to go take a tour of the Best Place. And on that tour, I think my wife turned to me and said, hey, why don't we get married here? And I looked at her and I said, I've never loved you more than I do in this moment. And so this was back in 2015. And we were one of the first wedding receptions that took place in the upper area right outside of Captain Papp's office up there. And so absolutely love the Best Place and everything that goes along with it. It has a very special place for me and our family, on top of the fact that it's just a real kick-ass venue to go and host an event for. That's my personal tie into it. So I can talk personally about the wedding receptions and how awesome they are. But tell us a little bit about those spaces, because there are multiple that you guys can use for those events.
6: Well, me, I will stick mainly to tours, and I'll let him discuss more of the events that are at night. We mainly have a walking tour and a regular tour. The walking tour consists of going to three places that were part of the brewery, and that starts in our Blue Ribbon Hall. You can go up to our Great Hall if there's time, and then goes up to those places, ends in our guest center, which is the last place built in the whole brewery. We also, some of the stuff we have a bike run. Like a bunch of Santas that come in December, and they're on bikes, and they're drinking a lot, and they go and do that all day, so then we get them throughout the day. That's always fun. We used to have a Blue Ribbon beer run, which was old cars. That was a big hit. But yeah, both tours about an hour, and the regular tour is just our building, and both of them learn about the history, and you get to kind of hear about what went on in the other buildings when you go to those, or you go up to Captain Papp's office.
5: And what's the refreshment situation like on these tours?
4: Strictly water.
6: Yeah, strictly water, yeah. You do get a beer with our in-building tour. You get one beer included or a soda. With our walking tour, you get three drinks included.
5: Oh, well, so, why not walking tour then?
6: Yeah,
5: well,
6: usually.
4: You got to have something to burn off when you're walking on. Yeah.
6: So, but yeah, a lot of the events that we can have are anything from weddings, as you know, to rehearsal dinners, to celebrations of life.
7: Yeah, we also do corporate events as well, too. So we have two different halls that we utilize the most. Blue Ribbon Hall, we haven't changed anything in that room since it was built for the 100-year anniversary of Pabst. The only thing we did change was the vinyl floor that we found that was dilapidated and done. We switched that to an oak floor, so it's as original as can be, if not a little bit better. And then our Great Hall is what we renovated for your wedding. I beat you to it, though, because I was the first wedding in that hall. So I was the Josh.
5: Nice.
7: That got
5: love this Josh competition.
7: I proposed to my wife at our 10-year anniversary before we started the renovation, and then a year and 4 months later, we had the wedding there.
5: Well, you had to try it out.
7: Exactly.
5: You had to make sure it works before you bring the public in.
7: Yeah, and it's really great to keep a deadline when it's
5: your wedding.
7: I was pulling 70-hour work weeks, and I burned a couple calories to fit in the suit pretty easily.
5: Yeah.
4: Yeah, sure. I remember we had it booked a couple years out, and

0: He said, just to let you know, it should be done
1: in
0: time. And I was like, I hope so. It's really hard to get a wedding venue. So if it's not, we're still having it there.
2: Yeah.
3: Even if it's just in the barn. Yeah.
2: If it came a point where our event coordinator would always say, it should be done because the owner's son is getting married and he is not going to let this slide.
0: Yeah.
2: So we definitely got it done.
3: Yeah.
2: But so we have those two different halls. The Blue Ribbon Hall seats more like 120 to 140, but it comes with a beautiful patio that we have with a statue of Frederick Papps that was there. And then our Great Hall seats more like 250 people, larger venue, no exterior space, but it comes with a speakeasy down low that mm-hmm. everyone loves. There's an old jail cell, some vaults. It's worth coming to.
3: Yeah. I mean, it's great photography for if you're doing it for the gram at the very least, right?
0: Yes.
3: Like the historic venue, the statue, all these different elements. I mean, it is a very iconic location in our city. Great to see in an iconic tour, and obviously something that I think is a calling card for mm-hmm. our city internationally, right? People need to come here and experience the brewing culture. And you know, we are launching the Brew City Trail with Visit Milwaukee to celebrate our Brew City culture and something that we want to get out there. And that's going to grow over these coming years. So it's going to be a great way for people to come take tours, learn about this great history, and then bounce around the city, right? Because, I mean, they can start with you and the tour and then head over to the Pabst Mansion or
2: Lakefront.
3: To Lakefront Brewery explore the city or head down to the cemetery and see where the beer barons are buried.
2: Yep.
3: And so much history to be had. This is a great sort of launching port or maybe ending point, and then come back and have your wedding.
2: Mm-hmm.
0: Yeah, and one of the things that I really like is, to your point, Josh, especially with that trail, there are so many great brewery tours in the city, and it's a thing that I feel like when a lot of people are either having friends come to town or if people are going to visit Milwaukee to look at, all right, what should we do when we're in town? Brewery tours is a huge thing that pops up right away, and while all the brewery tours are great, there are specific things about the Best Place Brewery Tour that I absolutely love. I'm gonna talk about that a little bit more when we come back on Josh and Around Milwaukee. Stay tuned.
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5: All right, everyone, welcome back to Joshing Around Milwaukee. The four Joshes today, we're having a great time. We got Josh Hurdle, Josh Horning, Josh Albrecht. We're talking about best place, which is the best place. There's so many awesome things to do, including take what I think is one of the best brewery tours in the city. I love brewery tours in general. I think even if you've taken them before, it's a great way to just spend a Saturday afternoon. Just go do a brewery tour at one of the great breweries. But one of the reasons why I love the Best Place brewery tour is because it's not just, hey, here's the machinery where we brew beer. It's truly that historical, educational story of beer in Milwaukee, along with some funny commercials and some awesome, just history of beyond just Pabst, but beer in Milwaukee as well. Talk to us a little bit about why that is kind of the idea for the tour, having it that way.
6: Do you want the honest answer? It's because we don't have a functioning brewery.
7: I mean, we have no place anymore, so we're like, going
6: well,
7: on.
6: What else can we do?
5: Well, sure. Yeah. But, I mean, even then, like, you go to somewhere, it's like, here, try the different beers, and you're just sitting, and it's,
7: I will say, I think it's once we, especially my father-in-law, Jim, when he, I think, learned more about the history of Pabst, he wanted to make sure people remembered that. There's a lot of stuff that Pabst did that some of the other breweries back then copied or maybe not copied, but did also. Just as I always say, his office was strategically placed that he could see what other breweries were doing in the city. So I think we didn't want to forget about the history, especially considering we were seeing all these buildings leaving us. And we didn't want to see this leave. And I was going to add on, I mean, how many people I have come in and say, like, how amazing it was. The tour, the buildings, and then how much they loved Milwaukee because they had no idea what this city offered. So, as you said, a stepping stone. I do believe that, it's a start for people to understand. Yeah, there was a lot of beer history in this tour, if you like that thing.
8: Yeah, I mean, it's the history, but it's the history of our city.
7: Yeah,
9: yep,
7: exactly.
8: Yeah, and right, and the culture, it really goes deep into the culture of who we are, the makeup. And when we talk a lot about promoting the Brew City culture through Visit Milwaukee and externally into the world, we often talk that it's not really about the beer at all. It's about the people and the buildings and the history and the community gathering spots and like where people come together and then what it meant for the life cycle of the city, jobs and supporting families and bringing, taking and exporting the culture. So all the beer brewed here over the years and the historic beer was exported out into the world and it was like a calling card for the city from there. So it's not really about the beer itself. It's all the stories that surround the beer, and you guys specialize in the stories that surround the beer.
7: And I mean, I would say, and Josh will attest to this, that we're all learning every day too. Somebody comes in or our tour guides are finding something new or they're having meetings to do something different. So
6: One of the best things is when we get old employees, because I mean, Pabst was such a foundation of the city, and the way they shut down with the hostile takeover and the way they just said, see you after Christmas, and then came back and the doors were locked. It hurt a lot of people and a lot of families that they were blood, sweat, and beers kind of situation. And we would get some of them to come back. Some people would refuse to ever step foot, and their kids would be like, you got to go on this tour. Just do it. And you would see these tour guides just explain the history. And it wasn't about the corporations. It was about the good parts of it all. And these people will come back and just say thank you to their kids for making them come and thank you for what we did, because we're changing the function of the building, but we're preserving the history. That's the biggest thing is, the walls are still there. The history is still there. You can feel the spirits in the walls. Yeah. It's
8: and,
6: just
8: And of course, one thing that you specialize in brewing every day now is not even beer, it's coffee.
5: Right. Yeah. Yep. A different type of brew.
6: Awesome. Yes. Yeah. We also, through COVID, we had to shut down a bit. And so a little segue, my mom always wanted a coffee shop. And, you know, what better way than during COVID to open a coffee shop where we literally would hand the coffee through the front door because you were not allowed inside. And from that little start, we now have a coffee shop that does everything you want, all great coffees, matcha. I don't drink coffee, but it smells great, and I buy it for my wife at least once every 2 weeks for it. Yeah. And we also have our gift shop at Best Place with our tours. We do a lot of our own apparel. We also buy and sell old antiques and signs, you name it kind of stuff. So if you're ever looking for Pabst-related, Milwaukee stuff-related, you name it, we sell it in our gift shop.
8: I can't believe Josh hasn't bought it all.
5: I've bought a lot of it. He has.
6: You did say

0: You own both of these shirts already.
1: Yeah.
0: I mean,
1: yeah. Yeah. I've gone in there and they, at one point they knew me by name because it was, they would say, yeah, we just found this at a, you know, this place. Someone brought this in. I would say, oh, pool light. I need that pool light. Or you name it.
2: Wouldn't have a pool.
1: I had the pool light before I had the pool table.
2: Exactly.
1: Wooden signs and tin signs. It's all in my basement. I got my own little best place at home, but nothing like the original.
0: Yep.
1: Yeah. Yeah, it's fantastic. So if people are looking to find out more information about the history or how to book the tour or even just find out the times to go and grab a pass, where do they go?
0: So our website is bestplacemilwaukee.com. That has all of the information that you need. Our coffee shop's open 7 days a week, 7:30 to 3, and then on weekends till 5. And then I would go on our website for the tours. We're usually closed on Wednesdays. Tuesdays, we have a special Tallboy Tuesday tours where you go in the coffee shop, you get your Tallboy, and we get going. But then the other days, we have different tours, like we said before, the walking tours where we go explore beyond our bricks and go up to the original church and to the brew house as well, added on there. And then, lost train of thought a little bit.
1: Now, a lot of stuff with the tours. And then also for events, if someone else is planning on trying to book out for their wedding or whatever event it is, same thing, same website?
0: Same website. We have a whole slew of menus to get you where you need to go to navigate through it. And again, we average about 100 weddings a year. So I myself have probably bartended about 900 of them by now. Did the math in my head the other day. So we've been doing it for a while. We know what we're doing. We know how to make it a fun time. Still keep it classy, but make sure that all the guests go, this was a good wedding.
1: Yeah,
0: it's not about all the other stuff. And every bride and groom always say it's their day, but you want something for your guests to remember. And so we do a good job of that.
1: Yes, you do. Well, thank you to both of you, Joshes, for joining us today. And hopefully we can have a pass with you soon.
0: Yeah.
3: Thank you.
0: Thank you very much.
1: All right. And thank you for joining us for this episode of Josh and Around Milwaukee. For more information on Josh and Around, you can go to visitmilwaukee.org. We'll see you next time.

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0: Dr. Alok Patel.
1: Hopefully, cases of cyclosporiasis start to slow now that the source of the iceberg lettuce has been identified. It's been pulled from shelves, and the last best used by date was August 3rd.
0: Meanwhile, Nature Best and HEB Brands are now joining a large-scale recall related to jalapenos linked to an ongoing salmonella outbreak. Those contaminated peppers have been traced back to the company Coast Citrus. Mike Dubusky, ABC News.
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7: One of the great things about working from the Bank 5-9 studio at the Wisconsin Fair, we get great guests, and there is no greater guests when you're a 620 WTMJ fan and talk about the farming industry. She is the fabulous Farm Babe, Pam Yemke. How are you?
8: I'm fabulous, as usual. No, this is my element, kids.
9: Yes. I was going to say, this is your...
8: This is my jam.
9: This is your prime
7: Super Bowl.
9: Time.
8: Yeah, this is my jam.
7: Yeah. So what's exciting at the fair this year, in your business?
8: Okay, so, well, I mean, there's a lot of different things. First, we got the 175th.
7: That's
8: so
7: cool.
8: There's a lot of different elements that are happening that way.
7: I was listening to your show the other morning, and you're talking about, you have a name for them, not legacy farmers, but the 100 year and 150...
8: Century and sesquicentennial.
7: Yes.
8: I just came
7: I wasn't
8: from
7: even
8: that.
7: Thinking about that.
8: Yeah.
9: So that's just like family farmers. Farms that have been
8: correct
9: oh,
8: in wow. the business for a, or in the family, so that's why I'm wearing this. Particularly if you're on watching us, my bedazzlement today. So we just got done recognizing 38.
7: Isn't that wild?
8: No, 38 sesquicentennial
7: 150
8: farms.
7: 150 years.
8: And 72 century farms.
7: First of all, bravo to those folks.
8: Oh, my.
7: We know farming
8: yeah.
7: is not an easy job, and it never is, 24-7, yep. 365. But the stories these families, I heard some of the stories. Oh, by the way, great interviews on the show. Yeah. Amazing stories of the hardships they faced, the things they had to deal with over those years.

0: Just think about it. Some of these folks, one of the stories that I just captured, they got their farm during the Civil War. So tracing the documents that you need to prove were difficult. And then think about it. It was the Civil War. It was World War One, World War Two, the Depression. The 70s were a challenge for anybody in agriculture with interest rates that were like 18-20% if you were lucky and all that type of stuff. So I have literally this onion that I'm peeling every time I'm talking to these families. And then you've got the generational. Now, the tent this morning where we had the Century Sesquicentennial Breakfast was full. And it's not just people that are in walkers or wheelchairs. It's little pea sprockets that are going to take that farm on by trust or by will.
1: Is that your term, pea sprocket?
0: I got a lot of them.
2: She's got
0: I got a lot of them, Steve.
1: I don't think I've heard
2: a lot of pet names coming from Pam.
0: I got a lot of nicknames, a lot of pet names.
2: So, you know, we've been lucky enough to read Land Rich, Cash Poor by our friend Brian Reisinger. And, like, that was, there's a lot of things about that book I love, but how well he was able to get the stories and document his family's lineage, right? So when you're talking to some of these other families, like, how, he's a writer, right? And, like, a journalist by practice. How well have they been able to capture their own stories over 100 or 150 years?
0: You know, what's interesting is sometimes the primaries, like, mom and dad may not either want to talk or it's not their thing to share, which is traditional for my audience. We keep it all to ourselves. But the daughter-in-law or the son or the granddaughter or somebody, a sister that's not on the farm anymore, when you leave, you have such a healthy appreciation for where you came from.
2: Oh, interesting.
0: If you're grinding it out every day, try to make a living in farming, sometimes it's hard to appreciate. But I'll tell you from experience, my farm, I was telling them this morning, my farm in Oconee County, It started easily 1906. I haven't gone and done my documentation, but that means that I should have applied for my own Century Farm Award a while ago. My mom is 92, and I said to my audience this morning, do as I say, not as I do. So, but, you know, you listen to the daughters talk about growing up, and you just have a different appreciation for what you did. You didn't think so then. Then, weed in the garden with grandma was not a joy. Then, you know, pitching manure in the barn with dad was not, that was not a fond memory.
1: No.
0: Then you get away and you realize the character that it built, the time that you had alone where they were just talking to you one-on-one, the product that may have come when you and grandma then went and did jams or pickled or did whatever, and those kinds of generational conversations like that just blow my mind every year.
1: She is the fabulous Farm Bay Pam Young. She's going to stick around through the news because I have a bunch of questions I want to ask you about the life that you live and the show that you do, which is, I listen to it almost every day on the way to work.
2: Sometimes early riser over here.
1: Yeah, sometimes it's music, but generally if I want to know stuff, you bring the stuff I need to know. And the fact that you know it so well, you've lived it.
0: I lived
1: and
0: it.
1: That is the story. If you live it, you know it. So we are going to have Pam Yonke will stay with us through the break. It is fun to be at the Fairbank 5-9 studio doing all of our fun stuff. Kristen Brah and Steve Scafidi and all of you at the fair. So thanks to folks who stop by and wave and say hi. We are broadcasting live from the Wisconsin State Fair, the Bank 5-9 studio. Kristen Brah, getting your headset adjusted. Pam Yonke. Did I scare you again? I almost scared you when you came in.
0: Well, you were right there.
1: I was right there in your face.
0: And listen, you can tell by my general physique. At the farm, I was the oldest of three. So for a long time, I didn't have a sibling, but I had seven cousins, boy cousins, that were across the 40. So if you wanted to go play, you can go play, but you can't cry and you can't tell your mom.
1: So you're tough.
0: So
2: that's
0: I'm
2: what they
0: used
2: told
0: to
2: you.
0: Haul back and punch, and then I'll ask later. So that's why you saw me flinch.
1: I bet you we'd have a good go on the arm wrestle.
2: Take Pam any day. No offense.
1: Shut up. Come on.
2: She's still working the farm.
1: She is still working the farm. I'm not. I'm doing light duty now because I'm a senior. I'm a senior.
0: Okay.
1: You don't know what that's
0: Whatever.
1: Like yet. You don't know what that's like yet. Eventually, you'll get there. All right. So, as much as I listen to your show, I'm really tuned in. I have some relatives now by marriage that are in farming in Minnesota.
0: Yeah.
1: And they talk about weather conditions a lot and conditions, soil conditions. You spend a lot of time on your show talking about that. So for farmers in Wisconsin, you talk to all of them on your show daily and probably a lot at the fair as well. What kind of a year has it been? And I know it matters by crop and all that stuff, but generally it seemed dry for a while and now we're getting rain. How's it been?
0: Well, first I'll tell you, if you ever want to start a conversation with a farmer, just start with weather.
1: Yeah.
0: Because it's a common denominator. We fixate on weather.
1: Yes.
0: So this has been a have and a have not. It really depends where you are in the state of Wisconsin. One of my buddies is up by Eau Claire, and they missed out on a lot of the rains that southeast Wisconsin has really been hit with. I mean, I get my rainfall reporters on the show that are telling me, you know, inch plus, two plus, you know, that last front that came through. So it really is the have and the have not. But I will tell you, although the last crop progress report from farmers still showed they didn't have a confidence in the crop,

0: It's not, yeah, it's okay. But when I'm talking to the professionals, the agronomists, the people that really know what a crop looks like standing, this is going to be a pretty decent crop. All the way around corn, soybeans. I think that our vegetable crops have been doing pretty good. I know the potato guys wanted to get digging fast before the rain came in, so I haven't heard anybody grousing about it yet.
1: Well, I feel like my only frame of reference is how much is available at the farmers market.
2: Yeah.
1: And I feel like at least the one in the River West has been really good in the last.
0: Oh, yeah. Well, this is the plethora of everybody's garden. I mean, how many people in Wisconsin, hands in the air, have ended up with a bag of zucchinis on your front stoop or tomatoes? I mean, we pick sweet corn in a gunny sack.
3: Right.
0: You don't just take if you're going, make it worth your while.
2: Yeah.
0: And if we're not going to use it, then we'll send it to somebody
3: sweet
0: else.
3: Sweet corn is happening right now.
0: Oh, yeah, big time.
3: Yeah.
0: And that is another one that kind of goofed me up because I got sweet corn in the Madison area. Then I go home to the farm and I have this and they act like it's gold. Where'd you get that? Well, I brought it with me because it's just a little bit slower on the we call it degree growing days. How many heat units? And they might have gotten a little later on planting, didn't put it in the ground quite as fast. Or maybe it's the second crop because a raccoon got the first set. So, yeah.
1: Got it.
0: Yeah.
1: Okay.
3: All right. So, you also talk a lot about the markets.
0: Mm-hmm.
3: Soybean prices, all this stuff.
0: Right.
3: Are you an expert on the markets now?
0: Are you insane?
3: No. You talk
0: Jesus.
3: About like you know.
0: Well, see, that is the BS of what I have been leaning on my entire career.
3: You must have picked this stuff up over the years.
0: So, here's the deal.
3: Come on.
0: At the farm, at my home farm, so it's only 100 acres. That's nothing
3: only,
0: compared to
3: only
0: that's,
3: 100
0: that's
3: acres.
0: Nothing.
3: I farmed an acre, it almost killed me.
0: But it's my sister, my brother, and I, and my 92-year-old mom. That's our LLC.
3: What's her name? Give her a shout out.
0: Bev?
3: Yeah. Bev.
0: Hello,
3: Bev.
0: Mayaki.
3: Hi, Bev.
0: She's Pam's
3: youngster.
0: Mom. She's Pam's
3: youngster.
0: Mom. She's so it's an LLC. We're the only LLC in O'Connell County. All 100 acres of us. Anyhow, so we have designated duties. So my brother-in-law is an organic dairy farmer. He's our gearhead. He drives tractor and does the planting. My husband's an agronomist, so he tells us what we're planting, when we're planting, what we have to do to keep it going. My sister is a medical record specialist, but she does our bookkeeping, so she pays the bill, does that. Well, what's left? So I fill out the government paperwork.
3: Okay.
0: I make sure that I market the crop. And you know what? That's fabulous because of what I do. I know what's going on, right? So I make decisions on my markets based on the people I interview, the things that I do. And every year, what do we hear at Thanksgiving when we get together to say, wow, we did pretty good? Well, you should have sold higher.
3: Oh.
0: Why didn't you sell higher?
3: Everybody's an expert.
0: Why don't you? Yeah, exactly.
1: You want to do my job? You want to switch?
0: Here you go.
3: Last thing for it. Do you ever think you'd be doing this at this stage of your life when you were like 21? Did you think you'd be doing this?
0: Well, I mean, there's people that watch me grow up that are not at all shocked about what I'm doing.
3: Okay.
0: I started this when I was in college, and I've always said, I don't know what else God meant for me to do. This is just part of my DNA. Mm-hmm. And many people say, what are you going to do when you retire? When you love what you do, why would you retire?
1: I was going to say, I feel like you're doing this until you absolutely can't anymore.
3: Yeah, and you're so good at it. And I always tell people, if you have the passion, it shows, people see that, and you have the passion, and that's why I listen to your show. Look, I'm not a farmer anymore. I have two greenhouses, I grow everything inside.
0: Yeah, yeah.
3: Easy,
0: mm-hmm.
3: right? Nice and warm.
0: Sometimes.
3: Tomatoes look perfect, usually. But I did the outside.

0: that will jazz you for months. And I just got done with a full tent of that at our
1: Century Cesco Centennial. I'm sure this is your homecoming as far as how many people you hear from and see.
0: It's reunion.
2: All right. Lovely to see you as always.
0: My pleasure.
2: I love your show and I love everything you do. And it's always fun when you hang out. You're also going to be in my WTMJ outdoor show because I always do a fair edition this Saturday. You'll be on that show as
0: excellent.
2: Well.
0: Excellent. Excellent. Right, thanks for the time, guys.
2: All right. We'll take a quick break. Steve and Kristen from the Fair, Bank 59 Studio, 620 WTMJ.
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3: She is always one of our most fun guests. She is the CEO of State Fair, Sherry Black. Good morning.
4: Good morning.
3: You look very fresh and like for you've had a good run so far.
4: Yes.
5: Yep. I was going to say, for being a weekend, you still look like day number one.
3: Yeah. So I ask this question every year. Like, when do you sleep during the fair?
4: I'm not going to lie. I slept in a little bit this morning.
5: What does that mean, sleeping in for you?
3: Five.
4: Yeah. So I did wake up at five, but then I fell back asleep until about six.
5: Good for you.
3: Because you don't get out of here until like super late, right?
4: Yeah, but it hasn't been bad now that during the week we close at 10.
3: Yeah.
4: Yeah, like I went home last night around 9, so that wasn't bad at all. Yeah, we have a great team. I don't have to be here like every waking hour.
3: You do have a good team. So far, biggest challenges for you at this year's version of the Wisconsin State Fair are?
4: This weather. You know, I mean, it's comfortable, so that's fantastic. But, you know, a number of times, and we know meteorologists, you know,
5: do their best.
4: Yes, they do their best. That's the best way to put that.
3: Mm-hmm.
4: But it's not their fault. They're not God. And if they could control the weather, they would get paid much more.
3: right.
4: But no one could afford them. But when people hear the forecast, that really discourages them from coming out. Like the other day, they were calling for rain and it never rained. So,
5: yeah.
4: And, you know, we have a lot of buildings. I mean, I could spend all day in the expo shopping, all day. And there's plenty of food in there. I could sit in there. I could eat. I could lay in the massage chair or sit in a massage chair all day. I mean, there's a lot to do.
3: Sounds like you fantasized about some of those things.
4: I'm not going to lie. I did pop in there the other day because my feet were killing me. And I'm like, just give me a chair. They're like, no problem.
3: Do you get recognized on the grounds? Like, the other day I ran into you somewhere with my grandson and my wife.
4: Yeah.
3: Like, do you get recognized a lot?
4: It's starting a little bit more than it was in previous years, which is, I love that because everybody loves to tell you their fair story, and I love hearing about people's fair stories.
5: Because how many years have you been CEO now?
4: This is my fifth.
5: Fifth year.
4: Yeah.
3: Wow.
5: Congratulations.
3: That went fast.
5: What is 5 year, what's the, wood? It's 5 year anniversary is wood, I think.
3: I thought it was something better than wood. Wood was wood.
5: I think it's wood because the first year's paper, right?
4: I remember that.
5: Someone looked at us.
4: Yeah, I don't know. We've been married 26 years, actually, on the 19th. So.
3: What does your husband do during the fairs? He has to cook a lot, probably, and stuff.
4: He gets a little lonely, I think, because I'm never home. And then he wants to come here, which is great. But, like, he came the other day with some of our friends. I never saw him.
5: Yeah, because you're working.
4: Yeah.
5: Right? And
4: And you just never know what'll happen.
3: All right, this is your job. Where do you find fun in the fair?
4: Oh, my gosh. Where don't you find fun in the fair?
3: Well, give me something.
4: The governor's livestock auction was last night.
3: I know we have a winner.
5: Our next guest is going to talk to the winner.
4: Yeah, we had a big buyer yesterday. Joe Thomas was there.
5: Oh.
4: I know. So
3: football player?
5: I was going to say, for people who don't know who Joe Thomas is.
3: Yeah. Big star football player, I believe.
4: Yeah,
3: Hall of Fame?
4: Yes, Hall of Fame. Yep.
5: That's exciting.
3: You throwing those names around.
4: I know. I was creepily taking pictures of them from my table. Somebody's like, why don't you go introduce yourself? I'm like, oh, no.
3: Are you shy? Embarrassing. Are you a shy person?
4: I don't get the celebrity thing. Like, that does not do. I don't like run backstage because I want to meet. They don't care about who we are. Like, no.
3: I disagree. I'm excited to see Sherry Black when I'm wandering through the fair.
4: Well, I'm not a celebrity.
3: No, but speaking of celebrities, what celebrities have been on the grounds that maybe we're not aware of? Any big time actors or anything, just walking around having fun?
4: Well, Giannis used to come a lot with his family.
3: Yeah. He was in Miami now.
4: Yes. Mm-hmm. And I mean, I could have gone and met him, but he's with his family. I'm not going to bother him.
5: Let's say
4: that's not like my thing.
5: So, JJ Watt sightings?
4: No, I have not seen JJ Watt, but my kids actually used to work out at his gym in Waukesha. So
5: nice.
4: I know my daughter actually worked there also and met all the White Watt boys, and they're all very nice.
3: The whole family's nice. I've met the whole family.
5: Yeah. I mean, my husband recently saw him at Texas Roadhouse. And so I got a text. He goes, JJ Watt's here. So he's around.
3: Where is your husband going to a Texas Roadhouse?
5: There's one in Oak Creek.
3: There is. That's where he was?
5: Yeah.
3: Mike, your husband was in Oak Creek. We're kind of getting off the subject here. Interesting. Tell him I said hi.
4: I will.
3: All right. So as we get to, we have the weekend, and then that's it. So when you wrap this thing, like Sunday, what time?
4: We close at 10 o'clock.
3: All right.
4: 9 o'clock. 10 o'clock.

0: What's your Monday like? What's your Monday? You just take the day off?
1: No.
0: No?
1: Did you hear that, Wisconsin? No. No. We are, of course, wrapping things up. You would be shocked at when you come in Monday morning. A lot of these vendors have already pulled out, and they are on their way to their next location.
0: They're moving always. They're always going somewhere.
1: Yes, and I'm always amazed at how clean the grounds are by Monday. Our team just does a phenomenal job. But, you know, we have to wrap things up. Looking at numbers, gathering those for media, and, of course, checking and double-checking so we're reporting everything properly. But we're already getting ready. We have events that next Thursday. We're hosting a Visit Milwaukee and MMAC event that Thursday night. And then the race comes in right after that weekend. So we are busy.
2: You don't really get a break. Because even in the winter, you guys have events here.
1: Every weekend.
0: You're scheduled all the time. I've emceed stuff here, and I've done live remotes from there. You guys are always busy. So when does the State Fair Vacation happen?
2: That was my question.
0: And where are you going?
1: not anytime soon, because then we have Harvest Fair.
0: Oh, yeah.
1: So,
0: right.
1: Yes, we do have to run up. Our youngest is at school in Minnesota, so we have to run up there and see him for a weekend, just because he's been there since June. And
0: you should probably go see him.
1: Yeah.
0: All right.
1: Yeah.
0: So as a young adult and a child, you exhibited at the fair. You were part of the fair, right?
1: Yes.
0: So going from that experience to what you do now, which is running the fair, that's got to be like a hell of a life story. And you're not that old yet.
1: I think I am. But I say it all the time. I have my dream job. I mean, I certainly wanted to be in this spot someday and knew that early on in my career. But you just don't know that that's really going to happen. So I feel very fortunate to be in this seat.
0: Well, you do a very good job. And we always appreciate you taking the time to join us, and like I said, I've seen you in the grounds. You're always so nice. So thanks for the great job you do. I love the Wisconsin State Fair. It is the time of the year to enjoy all this stuff, and there's so many cool things. And I always talk about the flowers. I grow stuff, and you've talked about it on our station already. The work with the flowers. I see the young folks, because I'm here really early, watering those flowers
1: every
0: morning.
1: Yep.
0: Yeah. And who's in charge of the flowers?
1: Jill Albanese, and she is our competitive exhibits director, as well as park beautification. And as you can see, she does a phenomenal job.
0: And it wasn't always like that. I remember the fair when I was a kid. It didn't look like this.
1: No, Jill has copious amounts of energy. It's just unbelievable. She has a crew of about 20 kids that... she teaches them life lessons more than just about all of this.
2: But. Actually, that's a question. How many people does the fair employ every day?
1: So year round, we have about 100 people that work. But then when we get to fair, we swell about 1,800.
2: 1,800. And that's not even including the vendors, because that's a different count for the vendors who are like SASs when they're employing just for state fair. Like just like the parking attendants, the grounds people, that's 1,800 per day.
1: Well, and it's not even parking, because we contract with Interstate Parking.
2: So
1: their numbers are.
2: So that's even separate.
1: Yes.
2: All those teenagers flagging you this way.
1: The biggest department is facilities and public safety.
0: Okay. All right. Great job. Get to work.
1: Okay.
0: All right.
1: Yes,
0: good to see you.
1: Good
0: as always.
1: See you too,
0: Sherry
1: always.
0: Black. See you over the fair. We'll take a quick break.
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2: Hello, hello. We are indeed at the Bank 5-9 studio at the State Fair. And we were both, did you finish yours, Steve?
3: I ate mine completely. My grilled cheese sandwich is not in my belly.
2: I have a quarter left of my grilled cheese. We got a very early lunch because Ann Schultz is here. She graciously brought us one of the best grilled cheese sandwiches you will ever have. And you can have one, too.
3: It's $4. So you
2: or
3: talk
2: it's
3: about
2: three grilled. For 11.
4: Yeah, that's right. Great deal.
3: And by the way, Anne, this is like your third appearance, isn't it?
4: I've been here a few years.
3: Yeah. She's the coordinator for Wisconsin State Fair's Dairy Promotion Board. She does a great job. She's all things ag and dairy. She's all over the place. So we're taking away you from your work.
4: It's all good. This is a great place to be.
3: All right. So it is a go-to destination spot on people's sort of fair visits. That is the Wisconsin building. And it's more than just the cheese thing, but the cheese thing blows me away. I told this story on the air a couple times. I walk in opening gate time on last Thursday, and I see this stack of white bread that is, there's got to be 5,000 slices. That's every day here.
4: Every day. That's right. Yep. That's our goal, is to just sell as many grilled cheese sandwiches to fairgoers as possible. Get everybody to enjoy that great Wisconsin dairy of our real cheese.
3: So is it the same cheese every year that you use in these sandwiches?
4: So we have two staples every year, cheddar and Swiss. Those are available all day, every day at the fair. And then we throw in some blue ribbon specials throughout the fair, and those change day to day. So today we actually have a white cheddar habanero.
3: Ooh, that sounds good.
4: And the fun thing about this cheese is that it won a blue ribbon at the Dairy Products Contest in 2025. So this is one of the best cheeses in the state. I mean, all Wisconsin cheese is great because Wisconsin cheese wins more awards than any other state or country. So really, you're getting some of the best cheese in the nation and the world when you come here and have a grilled cheese.
3: So you're going to be on my outdoor show as well, because we sort of simulcast all of our state fair news that have to do with the ag business and cheese and dairy stuff and all the things that happen in the fair that we love. But as somebody who works in this arena, why are we so good at it in Wisconsin? Why are we so good at these types of things?
4: I mean, it's part of our history and how our state was founded. I mean, we were milking cows and making cheese here before Wisconsin was even a state.
3: But it's more than that. It's like pride in the work that you do. We've talked, Chris and I, a lot about farming, and we've had Brian Reiser on the show, who wrote a great book, Land Rich, Cash Poor, about the saga of farmers in Wisconsin. But the quality of the work has never been better.
4: That's
3: right.
4: It just
3: continues to excel.
4: And we have so much infrastructure in Wisconsin that supports our dairy industry, supports our cheesemakers. We have over 200 plants in the state that are taking in milk every day, turning it into cheese, butter, milk, all those delicious and nutritious dairy products. And in terms of the cheese, 90% of the milk that we produce in Wisconsin from our 1.2 million dairy cows, 90% of it is turned into cheese.
2: Yeah. I think a lot of people...
3: I didn't know that.
2: I feel like it's only since I've been doing radio and doing these kinds of interviews that I learned that. But it's a big thing as far as, you know, in comparison. I remember when I first moved to California back in like the early 2000s, and it was a big deal because all of a sudden California had surpassed Wisconsin as far as dairy milk production. But it still for us is like, we are the cheese state.
4: Yes, absolutely. And there's a certain pride, like you said, and a tradition that goes along with it.
3: So when you think of the fair, this is like your intensive, was it 11 days, I think, 11-day run. That's you're fixing all these things. When you're not doing that, what are you up to?
4: So my husband and I have a dairy farm. We milk about 90 cows in Mayville, Wisconsin. And we're also raising our three children on that farm.
2: Okay, that's so funny because we had Pam Yonke on earlier today, and we were talking about, you know, what did she call them? Peace brackets?
3: Peace brackets.
2: And so how old are your kids, and what are their daily chores on the farm these days?
4: Yeah, so my kids are 6, 3, and 16 months.
2: Okay, so the 16-month is clearly carrying his weight right now.
4: Right, yeah. But they love feeding calves. They love helping us clean up, and they also play with all the cats.
3: So Pam was telling us about the legacy farmers, 100-year and 150-year centennial, sesquicentennial. How long have you been in the farm business?
4: So that's a great question. I grew up on a dairy farm in Sheboygan County, and my family's farm was a century farm about 10-ish years ago. And my husband, I believe he's third or fourth generation on his farm. So yeah, it's also in my family, my husband's family. It's in our blood.
2: Knowing this is going to be an anecdotal answer, but as far as couples who get married, how often, where one's a farmer, how often is the other one also from a farm family?

0: Like, is that a pretty standard pairing? Because you just said you're both from farm families, or is that more rare these days?
1: When you're in the dairy industry, the industry itself is pretty small, and you come across people that you see at shows, you see at fairs, you see at industry events, and so you kind of, in a sense, you kind of see people and you get to know them, and so it's not that uncommon.
0: Yeah.
1: Yeah. And
0: It's a rom-com. We need a dairy rom-com. Come on.
1: And you know their interests and that you like doing the same thing, right?
0: Yeah.
1: When you have two people come together that grew up on a farm.
2: So you live that reality, and you also obviously have an important position at the state fair. Give us a status quo. Is it on the dairy industry in Wisconsin? Are we doing better than ever? Are there challenges? Where are we at?
1: Yeah, I think there's always room for improvement. The thing about Wisconsin dairy is that it's resilient. There's highs and lows, and there's cycles as in any industry, but we have such great support and resources for our dairy farmers that Wisconsin dairy isn't going anywhere.
2: No.
1: We're gonna ride out the lows, we're gonna celebrate in the highs, and prepare ourselves for the future.
2: All right, if you haven't said, how many cheese sandwiches will you sell throughout this fair?
1: We will sell hopefully close to around 50,000.
2: That's amazing.
0: Wow.
1: Maybe even more. Yeah.
0: And then also the milkshake.
2: Yes, yeah, so this milkshake thing blew me away because I wasn't planning on, like, I'm trying not to eat as much sugar and all that, but it was one of the best milkshakes I've ever had. $5.
1: That's right. $5.
2: And they have chocolate and vanilla.
1: Right. $5 for a milkshake. And we're also doing a meal deal for $11. You can get two grilled cheese sandwiches and a shake.
0: So I'm interested, how are you bulk making the shakes for them to be that good?
1: It's an ice cream hopper, like a shake mix machine.
2: Yeah, it's like the real
0: deal. And you're
2: deal.
0: Making them one at a time when someone orders it?
1: They pour them one at a time.
2: It's unbelievable.
0: Oh, okay.
2: And they give you a straw, and you have to let this thing like melt a little bit because you could suck as hard as you want. You're not getting any shake out of that thing. You need
0: a spoon.
2: I had
0: get
2: to spoon
0: the, get a spoon.
2: So I'm sitting in my car in the parking lot, and I hadn't eaten all day, and I'm like spooning the shake into my skull. That was my dairy story.
1: Wonderful.
0: Great image.
2: Ann Schultz, coordinator of Wisconsin State Fair's Dairy Promotion Board. You do such a great job. And I met your parents again yesterday at the senior event here by Capri. Amazing parents.
1: Yes, they're lovely.
2: And you should talk to them more, they said.
0: Oh, wow.
1: Hi, Mom. Hi, Dad.
2: They did not know you were coming on the show, and I didn't tell them that until yesterday. But amazing people, and I can see why you're so good at your job, because they're amazing.
1: Thank you.
2: They live this life.
1: They do. They love the fair, too.
2: And it's a celebration of Wisconsin State Fair, which is what we're doing here. Thank you, Ann.
1: Thank you.
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3: Welcome back to WTMJ Outdoors. I talked to this lovely woman last year, and she represents the livestock auction at Wisconsin State Fair, the governor's auction, Jenny Gale. Give me the official title, Jenny.
4: Yes, it is the 2026 Governor's Blue Ribbon Livestock Auction.
3: So we probably did this last year, but I want you to really set the scene. This is a big moment at the fair, not just because it's exciting and a lot of people bidding and stuff, but the work of the young people. So set the scene for our WTMJ Outdoors and Point Taken audience on what this is.
4: It's really one of those Wisconsin State Fair traditions that's been happening for 58 years. And the governor's auction, you know, it's not just the auction itself. We're celebrating Wisconsin youth exhibitors in agriculture. And they work so hard for this day. And for them to be able to make it to the auction and cross that stage with their animal, it's really exciting. With all the support in the audience, businesses, family, friends, community members, state fair.
3: The goers. State fair goers.
4: Yeah. That's right. Yeah.
3: So I've talked to the governor about this before. This is a big deal for him, and it's actually Governor Tony Evers is going to be his last one because he's going to retire from office. But as people show up at this thing, we have all these young people. It's got to be like nerve-wracking, and then people are bidding, obviously. So how, and you mistalked all these young people, and they spent all the time, as you said, putting all their time, energy, hard work, sweat, tears probably, yeah, into this day and this night. What's that feel like watching this and being part of this?
4: You know, watching it and being part of it is just, I don't know, it's just one of those moments. It's a full circle of hearts because of the hearts that they put into, right, raising that animal and getting to that moment. I mean, it's so prestigious.
3: Is it a hard event to stage? I would imagine with all the animals, all the young people, the crowd that's there, and it's a big ticket item. People want to go see this thing, and of course, the bidding process. This has got to be like an amazing night at the fair.
4: It is, and it does take a village behind the scenes to get the animals lined up in the right order, and we have an awesome committee, the Blue Ribbon Sale of Champions Foundation. We really have a lot of great people in this committee that really steps up and helps from every aspect.
3: Right? Give me some names.
4: Oh, goodness. Well, we have Kelly Jo Coates, who's our executive secretary. She does an awesome job. We have Rebecca Ivey, who's the vice president. Kevin Bublitz, who is our treasurer. And Christy Lang, she is the treasurer, and she takes care of all of the scholarships. So
3: beyond the showmanship and the excitement and again, all the apprehension from some of the young people, will this be my year? And some of these people come back, I believe, right? So after that, what's the next step? Because you're part of a foundation. That money raised go to some really, really important causes. Let's talk about that a little bit.
4: Yes, absolutely. They do go to important causes. While a portion of the sale of the animal goes towards the exhibitor, there's a portion that will go towards scholarships. This year we have a new program, which is Youth Impact Grants. And then it will also go towards, we have different quizzes and communication where there'll be prize money that's given out to those Wisconsin youth exhibitors.
3: So how did you get involved with this, and how many years have you done it?
4: You know, I got involved, I think it was probably around 2019, just a way to give back and help the kids. And, you know, I'm an auctioneer myself, and I'm very familiar with auctions, and it's just one of those things, having that auction knowledge, I knew that I could help make a difference with Wisconsin youth.
3: So you're not actually doing, are you the auctioneer for this event?
4: You know, I will, I'll

0: be selling a couple things. Absolutely.
1: Very nice. And so how long does the actual bidding process take?
0: You know, so the auction starts at about 6:30. I'm thinking the auction will be over probably close to 8 o'clock or a little bit after.
1: So Jenny has agreed that we're going to try to bring the young adult who has raised the winning, is it the highest bid, I'm assuming, to our show on Thursday. So if you're listening later, we can certainly make that interview available as well on WTMJ Outdoors and Point Taken. It's got to be, and you probably met some of these people, but it's got to be a thrill of a lifetime to be the highest bid, the winning young adult who's part of this auction.
0: Right, the champion exhibitor, yeah. Absolutely. They are all champions crossing that stage. And the other thing that I like to mention is the University of Wisconsin Marching Band. This kind of adds to the ambiance of it. At the beginning of the event, they perform, and you should see how they get those guests excited. And it's so fun to look out in that audience and see business owners. You know, people, maybe it's not feasible to buy an entire animal, so they'll come together with a buyer's group or a syndicate. They'll, you know, put some funds together and raise those paddles all in support of the youth. It is so fun to see.
1: If you remember, what was the highest bid last year? Do you remember?
0: You know, last year the grand champion animal, I believe, went for, I think it was $35,000 last year.
1: $35,000. Now, that's a reward for hard work and all like the sweat equity that all these young people put into this. It's an amazing event, the Governor's Livestock Auction. Tony Evers will be there. It's his last event. I want to ask you a fair question because I've been asking all my guests, either on Point Taken or on WTMJ Outdoors, a fair question. Besides the work you're doing for the foundation at the Governor's Livestock Auction, and you do fantastic work, and this is the second year I've spoken to you, and you're always so excited about it, which I love, because nothing is better with a guest than passion about what they do, and you bring that, Jenny. But what's the thing at the fair that you absolutely have to do when you come to the fair?
0: I am a sporky person. I just love trying all the different sporkies. And do you want to hear what my favorite one is? So this year, it's the lemon berry cheese curds.
1: It's funny you say that.
0: Die for.
1: Because I was talking to my wife, Kathy. She goes, that lemon cheese curd thing sounds interesting. And you've had it and it's good?
0: Yes, I had it. It was great. Right. Highly recommend it.
1: Have you tried the alcohol-infused ice cream cone that's right adjacent? I don't know if it's a sporky list, but it's actually, it's 2.5% alcohol, so not dangerous. Mm-hmm. But it sounds amazing.
0: Yeah, I haven't. Sounds like something you should try.
1: I love that you came ready with all the information. Jenny Gale, pleasure to see you 2 years in a row. Have a great auction and also have a great run at the fair. You're always a great guest. And thanks for joining us on Point Taken and WTMJ Outdoors. Have fun at the fair.
0: Thank you. Appreciate the invitation.
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0: We opened our store in like July 31st of 93. A year later in August of 94, we sold a lot of furniture that month. I'm like, wow, we make money at that level.
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5: We had the governor on yesterday.
6: We did.
5: Talking about his big livestock auction. In our studio is the winner of that auction, is it Callie Whitley, right?
6: Yes. Well, congratulations.
7: Thank you.
5: So the moment that you win, tell me what it felt like.
7: Yeah, it was crazy. I didn't really know how to act. I was super overwhelmingly excited.
5: That's a normal reaction.
6: That is a normal reaction. You work really hard for this. So tell us, for people unfamiliar, tell us more of like what goes into it.
7: It takes a lot of hard work and dedication. Every morning you're up really early, a lot of late nights in the barn. You rinse them, wash them, brush them, work hair for a while, and basically repeat all over again.
5: So how much of this winning this event is a game changer for you? Because there's only one winner, right? And it was a big number. I saw the number that the bidders, you know, bought your steer with. How much does it change your life? And what will you do with that?
7: Yes, it's impacted me a lot. Honestly, I always go into a show with like an open mind. Like whatever happens, happens, and you're gonna learn from it no matter what. And with my money, I plan on saving it and using it for college.
6: Nice. Actually, let's hear more about you. So, Callie, you're from Sturtevant?
7: Yes.
6: And then what grade are you going to? Still in high school?
7: I'm
6: going to
7: be a freshman.
6: You're going to be a freshman? Oh, are you nervous for high school?
7: I'm kind of, but not really, honestly. Okay.
5: And what do you think college is going to hold for you, if you know? What do you want to study?
7: I want to study animal science. I want to go to Oklahoma State University, so we'll see what happens.
6: Why Oklahoma State?
7: They have a really good egg program, so.
6: Okay. We'll
5: so see. Do you think that's going to be your future?
7: Yeah, hopefully.
5: So you probably met the CEO of the state fair, Sherry Black. She was here right before you. She also did things at the fair when she was younger, and that is part of her story. As somebody who's now done this for a few years, tell people what that's like. You're at the fair, you have your animals, you're talking to people. We all see it from our side. We wander in those buildings, we see the animals, but we don't know the hard work. What's involved in getting here to the fair?
7: We had an amazing crew come up and set up. You have to do it at 12 a.m. on like Monday morning. So it's a lot.
5: 12 a.m.
7: Yeah, you have to come and set up. So
5: no
7: when they're
5: kidding.
7: Setting up, actually, the storms were rolling in. It was flooding.
5: That's right.
7: As they were setting up. So.
5: Wow. And how many years have you been at the fair?
7: This is my third year showing here.
5: Yeah.
6: What is the community like? Like, did you know a lot of the other contestants that you were competing against? Are you guys all friends?
7: Yeah. I mean, a lot of us are friends because we spend a lot of time with each other. So, I don't know.
5: You get to hang out.
7: Yeah. We spend a lot of time together. It's a lot of bonding time.
6: Good.
5: All right, I met your parents in our green room, as we call it. I don't call it that, but some people do. It's not just about what you do. It's about what your parents help you do. So I'm sure you want to say something nice to your parents because they make a lot of these things possible.
7: Yeah, I mean, without them, this wouldn't be happening. This wouldn't have happened. They spend a lot of time with it as much as I do, so I just want to say thanks to them.
6: So how does this work once you win? Like, do you get a new animal? Like, what will your future look like as far as for the rest of high school, as far as breeding? And like you said, do you say I have another one waiting in the wing for you?
7: So we sold them, and then they will go get butchered, and then we get a new one. So
5: do you get to pick?
7: Sometimes my uncle kind of just chooses for me.
6: So your uncle breeds steer?
7: No. Well, we do, kind of, but we get them from other cattle companies.
6: Got it. Okay.
5: So this was a big moment in your life. What do you think your next big thing is, other than going to high school?

0: I mean, I don't know.
1: Oh, you don't know.
2: That's pretty big. Those are two pretty big things right now.
1: We had a fun moment in our green room because I thought her mom was Kelly.
3: Oh.
1: Her very young-looking mom, which I think she appreciated. Yeah, so pleasure to meet you. Congratulations. You are one of those great State Fair stories. That's why this is the first time in my 10 years I've ever had the winner on the show. So I wanted to do that this year. I talked to a lot of folks who work on the auction, a lot of hardworking people. Big crowds last night. You got to meet the governor?
0: Yes.
1: Thanks for being here for us. Callie Whitley, Sturtevant, Wisconsin, just south of me in Oak Creek, doing some really fantastic work. And good luck in high school.
0: Thank you.
1: All right, we'll take a quick break.
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5: take me home. 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I love hanging out at the State Fair. 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
13: 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Okay, today I'm going to start with a question, so listen up. Are you in pain? Or if not you, do you know someone who is? Okay, well, we have the great fortune of having Dr. Janet McCarroll back in the studio with us today, and she's going to be talking about why pain has become an epidemic in this country and why so many people out there are suffering day after day after day needlessly. Well, Dr. Jana, it's great to have you back on the show. Great to see you again.
14: Oh, it's good to see you too, Chris. Thanks for having me back.
13: Oh, our pleasure. And for those that may not remember, Dr. Janet is an expert in alternative health and natural pain relief. She's a published author. She's dedicated the past 20 years of her professional career to educating and empowering others to be their own health advocate. She's made appearances on television programs such as Life Today with James Robison, the Christian Television Network, and Doctor to Doctor. She's also been a guest on over 500 secular and Christian radio and TV shows, including The Daily Buzz and Fox affiliates all over the country. Dr. Jana also serves as a member of the American Association of Pharmaceutical Scientists, and she's also a member of the American Association of Nutritional Consultants, and she's created several health formulas now that are literally helping millions of people out there regain their health and wellness. And Dr. Jana, I want to get right into this. I mean, we're talking about pain today. And it always amazes me that, you know, we have the technology to put men on the moon and bring them back again.
14: We do.
13: And yet we can't seem to get a handle on pain relief. I mean, what's going on?
14: The last time I was here, it was estimated that 43 million Americans were dealing with pain in their bodies.
13: That's just astounding.
14: But now that number's doubled to an estimated 86 million American adults. And that's why I'm here today. I really want to talk to you about this epidemic.
13: Well, what kind of pain are we talking about here?
14: All the itises, rheumatoid and osteoarthritis. Mm-hmm. We got the bursitis, the tendonitis. We have fibromyalgia, neck pain and low back pain, mm-hmm. hip pain, knee pain, joint pain. And of course, we have injuries, you know, mm-hmm. and we have the mm-hmm. weekend warrior type things too. Mm-hmm. And actually, Chris, there's over 100 different types of pain syndromes. But the real issue, Chris, is we're failing to get to the root cause of the pain.
13: What's causing this pain epidemic out there? I mean, what is going on?
14: It's just the day that we live in right now. We have more stress than ever before.
13: Yeah, exactly.
14: And that causes pain syndromes ultimately. But I can tell you that there is a real natural solution that can help you get to the root cause of that pain. Mm-hmm. I created my glucosamine cream to take that cream, apply it exactly to where it hurts, mm-hmm. rub it in. It goes in instantly. Because I wanted to give targeted relief immediately.
13: Okay,
14: so,
13: all right.
14: If you're in pain, you want relief now.
13: Exactly. Well, how fast does your formula work then?
14: Within 15 minutes.
13: Really?
14: 15 minutes. It's worked for me, my family, and hundreds of thousands of other people.
13: Now, for someone that may be interested in considering your glucosamine cream, I mean, what can it really do for you?
14: Okay, first of all, in 15 minutes,

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1: Okay.
0: 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You'll see daily, you'll begin to regain your life. You're going to play with your children and grandchildren again. You can get on the floor and get back up off the floor. You can exercise. Right. You can lose weight.
1: Right.
0: You're going to get around with more ease and comfort. And sleep, very importantly, if you can start to sleep again, because I know from personal experience that if you're in pain, you can't sleep. And that's very important when it comes to repairing, regenerating, and reclaiming your life.
1: And people out there are using your formula and getting these benefits?
0: Absolutely. They are, Chris. I hear it every single day. As a matter of fact, I have a few emails and letters that I brought with me, if you have a moment to hear a couple
1: sure,
0: of them.
1: Sure, sure.
0: This is one from Henry from Ohio. He says, I've been suffering from rheumatoid arthritis for many, many years. I'm 77 years old. I've been using Celebrex and Vioxx and other medications, but never had favorable results. I decided to order your glucosamine cream and have been very pleased with the results. I am now pain-free, for which I thank you. I also have an email quickly from Florence from Hollywood who wrote, it's a miracle. I'm back to working in my yard and riding my bike thanks to you. So those are just little things that I've gotten, but there are hundreds to back those up. So there is a natural way to do this. And through the course of the show, we're going to give the listeners some real help.
1: Folks, I want to take a moment here to let you listeners know that if you want to try Dr. Janet's Extra Strength Glucosamine Pain Relief Formula, there's a special toll-free number to call. 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Okay, well, if you're just joining us, we've been talking with Dr. Janet McCarroll. She's a natural health expert. She's also an expert in dealing with pain, pain relief. But we've been talking about how pain has a devastating effect on our overall health, and now how her glucosamine cream, this is a natural solution, is a way to really get to the, I guess, the root cause.
0: That's right.
1: Of pain in the body. Before we get into that, Dr. Janet, I'm going to ask you, I know this is hard for you because this is emotional, but I think it's important for people to understand how you got to where you are today or why, what's driving you. And if you could share that story, I'd sure appreciate it.
0: Well, it was birthed out of a lot of personal pain and pain that my husband had years ago. He had severe osteoarthritis throughout his body. At the same time, I had fibromyalgia.
1: Right.
0: So I was really on a quest to find something all natural to help him have a better quality of life and for myself as well. I mean, I had to function and raise three children during that time.
1: Well, let's talk a little bit about what's in your glucosamine cream.
0: Well, I did a lot of research on glucosamine. I knew how good it was. So I came across

0: the fact that emu oil is a powerful natural anti-inflammatory and can carry most any ingredient right through your skin and deliver relief to your area of pain.
1: Okay.
0: So I took emu oil and glucosamine. I used boswellia, which is an Indian herb that's an anti-inflammatory.
1: Okay.
0: Bromelain, that's an enzyme known to be an anti-inflammatory.
1: Okay.
0: MSM, a natural organic sulfur, that is also just as important as glucosamine in rebuilding and repairing our joints.
1: Yeah.
0: And so I put that all together in a cream that actually has no odor. It's greaseless. It doesn't freeze the pain. It doesn't burn the pain. It doesn't irritate your skin. Goes in. 15 minutes later, you have relief. And so that's why I'm here, to share what I know and share what I have.
1: Right.
0: Because it
1: right.
0: works.
1: And I have this here, by the way, folks. Glucosamine cream. It comes in a plastic dispenser that has
0: yes.
1: a pump top on it.
0: It's a pump, and it's metered. You'll need 1 to 2 pumps, depending on the area
1: okay.
0: of pain, of inflammation.
1: Right.
0: If it's sanitary, you know,
1: okay.
0: no contamination, so you don't have to worry about it becoming rancid.
1: Okay. Now, in terms of this getting into your body then, you're talking about a couple things right here, not only relieving the pain, but also
0: rebuilding
1: the rebuilding part. So how does
0: okay.
1: that work?
0: Once you apply the cream to that area that you're going to target, okay, you get the inflammation to go down and the body heals itself. The body heals itself, provided you give it the raw materials it needs. I'm giving you what you need for your body to take over and do the job it was meant to do, and that's heal.
1: Okay. And this is safe. You did nothing that you have to worry about here?
0: You don't have to worry about a thing. If you're taking drugs for pain, it won't conflict with that at all. None of these ingredients
1: okay, I was
0: do.
1: Ask that. Okay. So what is then a realistic expectation? If somebody calls today and wants to try your glucosamine cream, what would you tell them?
0: I would say within the first 15 minutes, you're going to notice that your pain is greatly reduced or even eliminated.
1: Okay.
0: And then over time, you're going to rebuild and repair your joints with that inflammation being taken down. That's going to restore flexibility and mobility. And sleep. I mean, if you can sleep again, that's where our bodies get all of our recuperative, regenerative ability to heal. And then with that being taken care of, all the things that you love to do, you can start doing again, traveling, exercising, so you can lose weight,
1: right.
0: you can socialize with family and friends, you can be the life of the party.
1: Yeah. Pain really changes who you are because of all of these other things. You
0: That's
1: just
0: right.
1: can't do, or it's very difficult to deal with in terms of living a normal life
0: That's
1: or trying
0: right.
1: to live
0: well,
1: a normal life.
0: Well, you can't.
1: Life.
0: You're right. You
1: right.
0: can't live a normal life anymore.
1: Right.
0: Your life is changed forever until
1: yeah.
0: you get this thing taken care of. And you can.
1: Yeah. And you've got people out there that are already getting great results, right?
0: I brought some more emails and letters if you'd like to hear them.
1: Sure.
0: Okay. Let's see. Chris, here's one from Beverly from California. I would love for you to know how happy I am with your product. My feet and legs are usually in pain from being overweight and on my feet all day. At night, I can hardly get to sleep from the pain. I discovered by applying glucosamine to the painful areas, I'm able to get a good night's sleep. Thank you so much for making this possible. Here's one more, Chris, from Darlene from Pittsburgh, Pennsylvania. It's a miracle in a tube that truly does take away the pain. It works as nothing else I've ever tried. It worked quickly and eliminated all of the pain. You know, so to me, you know.
1: Are these kinds of responses unusual?
0: No.
1: Really?
0: They're the usual.
1: Really?
0: They're the usual. I mean, I must say that it does my heart good to hear these things because I know what it's like to suffer and I know what it's like to get relief. And every time, you know, I get one of these emails or these letters, it just confirms it. Hundreds of thousands of people have used my cream
1: yeah.
0: with great results.
1: That's great. All right, folks, I want to take a moment here to let you listeners know that if you want to try Dr. Janet's Extra Strength Glucosamine Pain Relief Formula, there's a special toll-free number to call. 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

0: 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So what do you think, folks? This is pretty interesting, isn't it? Pain obviously is something that is a huge epidemic in this country. I don't think there's many of us, or any of us for that matter, that has not experienced pain from time to time, or maybe it's more serious, more chronic, and looking for a real solution here, understanding that perhaps the pharmaceutical approach is now we know is not the best approach at this point because there are so many side effects associated with these drugs out there.
1: That's right.
0: But looking at it from a natural standpoint, and Dr. Janet's glucosamine cream maybe make some sense here. I mean, this is again, putting back into your body. We do seem to discover time and time again that when you give your body what it needs, it knows what to do with it.
1: It does.
0: Knows how to fix the problem. It's only if it doesn't get those things
1: right
0: that you continue to have the problem. And again, we've been talking about Dr. Janet's glucosamine cream, and this is a number of ingredients that you put together.
1: Right.
0: And is this good for any type of pain?
1: If you have pain of any kind, it's going to make a difference. I mean, I don't care how extreme it is and how minimal it is. It's going to give you relief. Now, if it's more extreme, of course, it may take a little longer. Mm-hmm. If you can take your pain from a 10 to a 5 and on
0: right
1: down the line with continued use, well, I'm telling you, that's very doable.
0: Yeah.
1: So this is really exciting to be able to share this with you.
0: Yeah. Again, I think one of the things that is important for people to understand, because it's very unique, this is a cream.
1: Yes.
0: This is not a supplement. Yeah,
1: no.
0: There are lots of supplements out there.
1: Uh-huh.
0: And what do you tell someone that comes into your office and says, well, Dr. Janet, you know, I've tried this, I've tried that, I've tried this, I've tried all of these things, and it did not work. So therefore, the natural approach doesn't work.
1: First of all, for glucosamine or MSM, for that matter, it takes 90 days for them to notice something, if in fact they're going to notice anything, because they may not be breaking down and absorbing
0: this
1: and utilizing if you're taking it orally.
0: Mm-hmm.
1: And after 3 months, people give up. People in pain, they want relief and they want it now.
0: Right.
1: And that's why I developed this cream. Again, 15 minutes. And I am telling you, you'll notice that it's going to the good.
0: Mm-hmm.
1: And so I just give you a challenge, you know, try it.

0: You know, you'll want to go see your neighbors. You'll want to go take your kids to the park. You'll want to walk your dog again. Yeah. You'll want to do all these things.
1: I think it's just simple things. You'll wash the car.
0: The things other people take for granted.
1: Right, right.
0: You'll be able to do.
1: Right. But on the other hand, people want to know that this is not just you saying this. They want to know that other people out there have been in their situations and have gotten results.
0: Well, I have letters and emails from people all over the country. Does my heart good, you know, to hear back. I have an email from Kay from New York. She says, I have arthritis in too many places and recently broke my right wrist. All these aches and pains are lessened within a few minutes of using the glucosamine cream. Your dispenser is easy to use and was especially appreciated when my wrist wasn't working very well. I will not be without this product.
1: Hmm.
0: Here's one more. I've lost the pain in my knees and I can walk without any problems, climb stairs, sleep at night without pain. I'm so glad I heard about the cream. It makes me want to wake up in the morning. And that's exactly what we were just talking
1: about.
0: That's
1: interesting. Makes me want to wake up in the morning.
0: You see what I mean?
1: All right, folks. 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Okay, well, this has been really, really enlightening. We've been talking about pain, which unfortunately is a difficult subject for so many people. And we've been talking about Dr. Janet's glucosamine cream, which contains proven pain-fighting ingredients that not only help to reduce or even eliminate your pain, but also help to rebuild. And
0: that's
1: that's so important. There is an opportunity here to get on a path back to ultimate health.
0: You know, with pain, you have this what-if thinking. What if this isn't going to get better? Am I going to wind up in a wheelchair?
1: Yeah.
0: What do I have? Is this terminal? Is this going to take me out? What's going to happen to my family?
1: Right.
0: What's going to happen to my job? So this is what America is going through. And the stress only perpetuates the pain syndrome.
1: Mm-hmm.
0: And so I'm here to tell you that help is on its way. It's time to take charge. Be proactive. Pick up the phone and try this.
1: So your glucosamine cream is all natural.
0: All natural.
1: And you just rub this right in the area
0: of
1: pain.
0: Put it right where it hurts.
1: Doesn't stink.
0: No smell.
1: It's not greasy.
0: Won't ruin your clothes.
1: And this is safe. You don't have to worry about interactions.
0: No.
1: Nothing
0: not
1: to be
0: at
1: concerned
0: all.
1: About there. I meant to ask you, is this something that you can continue to use or should continue to use after, you know, let's say that you don't have pain anymore, but
0: keep
1: you still
0: replenishing.
1: Yeah.
0: If it happened once, it can happen again.
1: Yeah.
0: So you want to keep replenishing all those building blocks that help us remain flexible.
1: Right.
0: So,
1: right.

0: There you have it. It works. It works. I'm living proof. So,
1: and what should you notice when you start using it?
0: More flexibility, less pain. You'll have more mobility. You're going to sleep better. Mm-hmm. You're going to get back into life.
1: Mm-hmm.
0: You know, it's funny. I have people tell me the first and second day they use it. They go, you know, I have a feeling for the first time that my well-being's returning.
1: Mm-hmm.
0: I'm going to be all right.
1: Yeah. Yeah. And there are literally thousands of people that have benefited already.
0: Absolutely. We know that for a fact. The letters don't stop coming in. So
1: well, can you share a few more with us?
0: Sure. Let's see. I brought some more with me here. We've got Pam from Douglasville, Georgia. She says, my finger swelled and my doctor said it was carpal tunnel syndrome. And I couldn't get any relief, so I rubbed a glucosamine cream on my fingers and hand, and the pain was instantly gone. I keep this by my bed, in my purse, and at my workstation. Thank you, Dr. Janet. And Agnes sent this letter. I knit for hours at a time. It takes all the oil from my skin, and my hands were so bad that they were cracked, bleeding, and very itchy. Plus, my hands hurt a lot, too, sometimes waking me up at night. I would use your glucosamine cream on my hands, and I'd have to tell you that it's better than any hand cream or lotions. Plus, the aching and pain have faded, and my hands have never been so smooth. Emu oil also is an incredible skin conditioner, so that's a side benefit, too.
1: Yeah.
0: So, you know, there's just all kinds of things as the testimonies keep pouring in.
1: Yeah.
0: So.
1: Well, Dr. Jana, unfortunately, we're about out of time here. Any final words of encouragement you want to leave with our listeners today?
0: Yes, absolutely, Chris. You know, pain, it can be your friend because it alerts you to take action. But pain becomes your enemy when you fail to take action. And that's what the show is all about. I want to encourage you to become proactive and go to the root cause of your pain. And I've offered you a real proven solution that's helped hundreds of thousands of people just like you across America over the past 10 years find relief. Now you can be one of them. 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Try my glucosamine cream. You have nothing to lose except your pain. And remember this, it works, it works, it works.
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0: 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And be sure to join us again next week for another great show. I'm Chris McKay. 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
2: 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And I want you to check them out when you have a chance because they really have some great products to improve your health and the health of your family. Okay, on today's show, we're talking about vitamin D, sometimes referred to as the sunshine vitamin, but folks, here's the problem. Many of us aren't getting enough sunshine lately between slathering on those powerful sunscreens and spending more time indoors, and what it really comes down to is this vitamin D deficiency that's out there is causing an avalanche of health problems for 70% of our population, ranging from pain, loss of balance, muscle weakness, depression, increased blood pressure, arthritis, memory loss, and even a compromised immune system. And I have Dr. Michael Pincus with me today to talk about the most effective way to get vitamin D. Dr. Pincus, it's good to talk to you again.
3: Chris, it's great to be back. Thank you.
2: You know, many of you know that Dr. Pincus is a nationally recognized authority on natural and alternative health. He's a successful chiropractor. He's worked with top Hollywood celebrities, professional and Olympic athletes, and he continues to be very involved in some of today's top health concerns. And let's kind of start at the top, Dr. Pincus, and talk a little bit about what are some of the warning signs that you may be deficient in vitamin D?
3: Okay, well, the part of it is how you feel. And one of the things, Chris, is being tired for no apparent reason.
2: Okay.
3: But on the reverse side of that, I've seen that a lack of vitamin D affects your sleep. Okay, another big sign is that your bones ache. Now, there's a lot of people listening who've been diagnosed with osteoporosis, which is a thinning of the bone.
2: Mm-hmm.
3: But again, a vitamin D deficiency. A big one is muscle weakness. So you try to get up from a couch, you get in and out of a car, and you're finding it more and more difficult. And that's leading to the high, high prevalence of people falling and injuring themselves.
2: Ah, okay. All right.
3: Which is a huge problem.
2: Right, exactly.
3: Another one is you tend to get more colds, especially upper respiratory problems.
2: Okay.
3: Problems with blood pressure, cardiovascular problems, digestive problems, constipation, bloating, gas.
2: Mm-hmm.
3: It's very, very common. And if you're a diabetic, there's all kinds of data about being deficient in vitamin D, and the list goes on and on. It's a huge problem.
2: What does vitamin D actually do in the body? What is it used for?
3: Well, when we use the word vitamin, it's actually kind of a misnomer because vitamin D is actually a hormone.
2: Okay.
3: And this regulates thousands of genes in the body. Everything from pain, blood sugar, immune system, blood pressure, bone strength. Plus, vitamin D has been linked to maintaining colon health, breast, prostate, and ovarian health. But I'll tell you what, the way we're taking vitamin D is all wrong. It's all messed up.
2: Well, why do you say that? Why is it messed up?
3: Well, first of all, you go to your doctor and they say, yeah, I'm going to put you on a vitamin D supplement, and it's like 400 international units, which is totally worthless. Or God forbid, if you're listening right now and you're taking a multivitamin and you think you're covered, that's why you're on 6 or 8 or 10 different prescription drugs. I'll tell you that right now.
2: Mm.
3: Because your body is not getting enough D. The other thing is that vitamin D is an oil. You don't absorb oils in your body. They're very difficult to digest.
2: Okay.
3: So I've come up with my own vitamin D, which I call Dr. Pincus's vitamin D3 formula.
2: So, Dr. Pincus, what makes your fast melt vitamin D formula so unique?
3: Well, Chris, first of all, I put 5,000 units of vitamin D3 per serving in each tablet so you can actually feel the difference. I wanted to give you enough dosage so it really goes to work. Second, I use the right type of vitamin D in my formula, which is superior and readily available so your body can digest it, and this is known as vitamin D3. And third, my formula is a fast-melt tablet that's available for immediate absorption.
2: You know, you mentioned that vitamin D is an oil. So how were you able to make your formula into a fast-melt?
3: Well, good question.

0: question, Chris. Here's what I've done. I've worked with an advanced team of scientists, and these guys, they know their stuff, and they're using this technology to convert vitamin D, which is an oil, into a dry powder. And once they do that, they put it in this fast dissolving melt for immediate absorption and quick results that you can feel.
1: What's some of the feedback that you're getting, Dr. Pincus, from people that are taking your fast melt D3?
0: Well, I'm getting tons of feedback. You know, I've got people that email me. Here's an email from Betty, and she writes, I was diagnosed with a severe vitamin D deficiency, and she said she tried many other vitamin supplements.
1: Okay.
0: And then she discovered my D3, and she said she went back to her doctor, had her blood test, and her blood test went back into a normal range just within weeks.
1: Wow. All right, folks, I want to take a moment here to let you listeners know that if you want to try Dr. Pincus's vitamin D3 formula, there's a special toll-free number for you to call. 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So that number to call is 1-800-476-5613. And remember, folks, you have absolutely nothing to lose here because Dr. Pincus's vitamin D3 formula is guaranteed to be safe and effective, or your money back. And when you do call and order, you will not be automatically enrolled in one of those monthly subscription programs. This is a one-time order. So the number to call is 1-800-476-5613. I'll give it to you again. It's 1-800-476-5613. All right, for those of you just joining us, I have Dr. Michael Pincus on the line with us today. We've been talking about Dr. Pincus's fast melt vitamin D3 formula, and this vitamin D deficiency is really an epidemic now, causing all kinds of health concerns. But the issue is, even if you're trying to get vitamin D back in your body, you're most likely taking the wrong type or the wrong form of vitamin D the wrong way, maybe not even getting enough of it. And Dr. Pincus, why don't we start here by talking about, you know, why is this deficiency such an epidemic, despite all of the awareness and the products that you see on the store shelves containing vitamin D?
0: Well, yeah, that's a good point. 70% of us in this country are deficient in vitamin D. The fact is that your body needs vitamin D. This is a hormone that should be there, and it's not there. And the statistics show that back in the 70s when we started getting cable networks and, of course, with the internet, we're not going outside, and most of us get no vitamin D from the sun.
1: What makes your Fast Melt D3 formula a much better choice?
0: Well, Chris, first of all, I put 5,000 units of vitamin D3 per serving in each tablet so you can actually feel the difference. Second, I use the right type of vitamin D in my formula. And third, I've worked with an advanced team of scientists, and they're using this technology to put it in this fast dissolving melt for immediate absorption and quick results that you can feel.
1: Now, is your fast melt vitamin D3 formula manufactured here in the U.S., Dr. Pincus?
0: Yeah, absolutely. My formula is manufactured right here in the USA, Chris. In fact, we have a facility that is a cGMP certified lab, which means current good manufacturing practices. And this is an FDA mandated set of rules that we follow. As a matter of fact, just recently the FDA came in and did an inspection, and they said, hey guys, keep up the good work.
1: Now, you mentioned earlier that there's a strong connection between vitamin D and diabetes. Talk a little bit about how your Fast Melt D3

0: formula could help folks that are dealing with diabetes or even at risk of getting diabetes?
1: Well, yeah, diabetes is a huge problem. And in type 2 diabetics, what we find is that there's plenty of insulin in the body, but the insulin is not recognized by the cells. And so what vitamin D3 does is it takes that problem and it seems to fix it. Now, they've studied vitamin D3 and it's improved this insulin signature by 60%. And just to give you a comparison, the most popular diabetic drug improves at 13%.
0: Wow. Now, let me ask you this, Dr. Pincus. How can your Fast Melt D3 formula help boost your immune system?
1: Vitamin D is responsible for 200 different chemicals that your immune cells produce to fight off bacteria and viruses. Listen, if you're someone that's susceptible to having any type of cold, flu, I would start right now taking one of my vitamin D3 melts every day. And one of the nice things about this is that besides your immune system being better, you'll find your energy better, you'll find less pain, less arthritic type pain, more mobility, flexibility, better muscle strength. And if you're someone who's concerned about falling, you'll have better balance and a better sense of walking, which is so important these days.
0: So, and how do you take it, Dr. Pincus?
1: You can take it in the morning. You can take it at night. You don't need water, and you put it in your mouth, and, you know, maybe count to 30, it's gone.
0: Wow. And maybe you can share again for those that may have just joined us some of the responses that you get from people that have been taking your formula and what kind of results have they seen?
1: Let me tell you my own story. So over the summer, I didn't take as much of my D3. I was actually traveling and I ran out of it. So what happened to me is, you know, I'm basically pain-free, but all of a sudden I started having pain in my hand. I go, what is this? This is weird. But then I realized that I had run out of my D3 formula and I went off of it for several weeks. And the minute I started going on it, it took about 7, maybe 8 days, the pain went away.
0: Wow.
1: Crazy, isn't it?
0: That's how you know something's working, right? If you stop and the health issues come back, well, there's your answer.
1: That's the best test that anyone can listen to, especially if you're on the fence. You're going, well, I wonder if this is really for me. And what I would do, Chris, is next time you give out the number to have people order, is go ahead and order it. I know you mentioned it's a risk-free offer. And go ahead and try it yourself and stay on it for 5, 6 weeks. And then if you still doubt it, then go off of it and see if anything gets worse.
0: And again, folks, I want to take a moment here to let you listeners know that if you want to try Dr. Pincus's vitamin D3 formula, there's a special toll-free number for you to call. 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This is a one-time order, folks. So the number to call is 1-800-476-5613. I'll give it to you again. It's 1-800-476-5613. So what do you think, folks? Are you one of the 70% of people listening most likely taking the wrong type of vitamin D supplement? Joining us today is our good friend, Dr. Michael Pincus, and we've been talking about his Fast Melt vitamin D3 formula.

0: And Dr. Pincus, what you're saying is that most of us are deficient in vitamin D. And because of that deficiency, it's causing health issues like pain, muscle weakness, immune problems, and that most vitamin D supplements are not the best form. And more importantly, it's not the right amount of vitamin D to really make an impact. Is that what you're saying?
1: Yes, it's exactly what I'm saying, Chris. It's a multifaceted problem where, one, we're not getting enough vitamin D3 in our system.
0: Mm-hmm.
1: Vitamin D3 is responsible for activating 2,000 different genes in the body, controlling everything from diabetes to hormone production to muscle strength, heart beating correctly, digestion, immune system. It's a really long list, and honestly, it surprised me because in medical school, we learned that vitamin D was necessary for the bones. We get enough being outside and in our milk, and end of story.
0: Right.
1: And for the first 20-some years of my practice, I never prescribed vitamin D. I just didn't think it was necessary. And then in the early 2000s, the studies started coming out, and now there's over 2,300 studies that just show that vitamin D is absolutely necessary. It's not just a good idea. It's absolutely necessary. It's a hormone that should be in the body, and it's not there.
0: Can you share some of that research, Dr. Pincus? And more importantly, what's the conclusion of the research related to vitamin D?
1: Well, one of the biggest studies ever on vitamin D were from the U.S. Navy.
0: Okay.
1: So I think it was like 145,000 men and women were studied, and they found that the number one non-combat reason that people died in the Navy was due to melanoma.
0: So skin cancer.
1: So I'm reading this study, you know, I kind of paused right there, and I went, yeah, it makes sense. You know, people are out on the decks of ships in the equator and all over the world, and they're getting the harmful
0: exposure,
1: UV sun rays, and they're developing skin cancer. But then I read on, and it said most of the victims were office workers, like clerks and people in hangars and inside. And I went, oh, my God.
0: Hmm.
1: So it was a link going back to vitamin D deficiency in the body.
0: What about muscle and bone strength? Can your D3 formula help with that?
1: Yeah, it's critical. Like if you're someone that's over 50, especially, you're seeing a progression of the core muscles in your body starting to slow down. First, it's kind of a clumsiness that people kind of feel like they're getting clumsy physically. And then it's a lack of flexibility that you start to stiffen up, and you feel it at night, especially if you're in bed, rolling from side to side. You wake up with your knees hurting, your legs are restless, your shoulders hurt. That's that stiffness setting in that's associated with a lack of this vitamin D3 in my formula. So if you're someone listening right now and you're having a lot of joint pain, bone pain, muscle pain, fibromyalgia, I would say start on my formula like immediately and start taking one or two of my vitamin D3s a day for the first week or two to get your doses up quickly.
0: So let me ask you about these gummy vitamins. Does that work? Can you put enough vitamin D into a little gummy bear, and is that the best way to get it in your body?
1: No, of course not, Chris. You know, they'll go to any type of lengths to try to market things that seem good, but you're taking a lot of sugar and gelatin and wax. My thing is, it's not what you take, it's what your body absorbs.
0: Well, I want to talk more about what happens when people start taking your Fast Melt D3 formula.
1: Boy, that's a really good question, because the first area that the vitamin D seems to affect is your energy, your sleep, your outlook, your moods, and then after being on it for a while, your core strength will come back. So for those of you who have slowed down, you're going to feel more energy, like physically. So it's kind of like feeling a little bit younger, Chris.
0: And who wouldn't want that?
1: Right.
0: And maybe you can share again, for those that may have just joined us, some of the responses that you get from people that have been taking your formula, and what kind of results have they seen?
1: Well, one of the surprising ones was I gave it to my brother-in-law, who had gone to his doctor and was very concerned about his cholesterol, his blood fat, and his weight. And I put him on my vitamin D3, and he went back in 3 months later, and his blood profile was perfect.
0: All right, I want to take a moment here to let you listeners know that, again, if you want to try Dr. Pincus's vitamin D3 formula, there is a special toll-free number for you to call right now. It's 1-800-476-5613.

0: You know, as we've been talking about here, Dr. Pincus's vitamin D3 formula is a fast dissolving melt, which makes it available for immediate absorption by your body for rapid results. 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So that number to call is 1-800-476-5613. And keep in mind, folks, you have absolutely nothing to lose here because Dr. Pincus's vitamin D3 formula is guaranteed to be safe and effective or your money back. And when you do call an order, you're not going to be enrolled in one of those automatic monthly subscription programs. This is a one-time order. So I encourage you, the number to call is 1-800-476-5613. I'll give it to you again. It's 1-800-476-5613. So how about it, folks? I mean, what it really comes down to here is we're not getting the right form or enough vitamin D delivered the right way, which is why we have so many of these health concerns that you probably can't put your finger on. And Dr. Pincus, I want to start just recapping here that there are a couple different forms of vitamin D, and maybe explain why the typical form that you would find in most off-the-shelf D formulas is different from what you've put together here.
1: Well, there's vitamin D2 and there's vitamin D3. And D2 is the type of vitamin D that has to be activated by your body. So it has to be converted into vitamin D3. Vitamin D3 is the activated form, so it's ready to go to work. Now, the vitamin D3 that I use in my formula, I think it's the best because I've seen the best results with myself, and my family, with my patients. Plus, I've worked with the lab where the people in the lab have taken this and they test their blood every day to see how the D is going, and it's going up and out through the roof where it should be.
0: Wow. So, Dr. Pincus, I mean, who should consider taking your fast melt vitamin D formula?
1: Well, I would definitely start with kids for development and immunity. Obviously, young adults in their 20s need vitamin D to keep their immune system strong.
0: Mm-hmm.
1: Then men and women in their 30s, you're talking about heart health, immunity, cardiovascular problems start to turn on. But it's also the child-rearing years, and vitamin D for pregnant women is very, very important.
0: Mm-hmm.
1: People in their 40s, that's when, you know, you start feeling more of those aches and pains like you've never felt before. You think you're getting older. And again, it's important for your hormones and to keep yourself physically active. And of course, when you're in your 50s, you start feeling stiffer. You can't golf. You can't play tennis. You know, you start becoming aware of your body not functioning.
0: Mm-hmm.
1: And then people over 60, I just wish that every senior citizen would go on this formula. Imagine living in your senior years where you have confidence in your balance and you're able to have the energy to get things done and mental clarity. You know, this is more and more important as we go along because people are living longer, but the quality of life is not great.
0: You know, is it ever too late, Dr. Pincus, such that your fast melt D3 formula wouldn't be a worthwhile investment?
1: If you can see the breath on the mirror in the morning, then you know that you're a candidate for this. Because a lot of the things that people suffer from, they're suffering from a lack of this vitamin in their body. So it's never too late to try something like this. And the sooner you can get on my formula, the better odds you're going to have of having a really healthy, high energy, high mobility life from here on out.
0: Yeah, well, it makes a lot of sense. And Dr. Pincus, what can someone expect when they start taking your fast melt D3 formula?
1: Well, you're going to notice within the first several days that something's changing in your body because this kickstarts so many different cycles in your body that you'll start having less pain, having more energy,

0: and having better mental clarity, better sleep. Your moods can be affected by this. Vitamin D3 is necessary to get these things running.
1: Well, Dr. Pincus, unfortunately, we only have a few minutes left. Anything else you want to share with our audience here in our final minutes?
0: For those of you listening, we've covered a lot of ground. Working with the body is tricky, as you know. And we're talking to your listeners of your show. You know, they're of all walks of life with all various conditions. And so I'm trying to give some good health advice here, Chris. The point is get yourself out of it. Get yourself on this formula and see for yourself. It's not against the law for you to try something to see if it works.
1: That's an, that's an interesting way to put
0: it. We're talking about nutrition. We're not talking about rocket science here.
1: Right,
0: but
1: right.
0: But there's a lot of science behind what I'm talking about. The key is to get on this formula and give it a month or two. Every day, take one of these things. And start to see improvements in your pain, your blood pressure, your blood sugar, your energy, your sleep habits. This is my appeal to your listeners to get on this formula and try it for themselves.
1: Well, Dr. Pincus, again, thank you for taking time to be with us today.
0: Thank you, Chris.
1: All right, folks. 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I'm Chris McKay. 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
3: Journalists and analysts in over 100 bureaus around the world. This is Bloomberg Radio. Coming up on Bloomberg This Weekend, President Trump ratchets up the economic pressure on Iran.
4: Pretty soon I'll be declaring the Hormuz Strait a territory of the United States.
3: But Iran is fighting back, striking more ships in the strait. Who will blink first?
5: New this morning, the Prime Minister of India laying out big economic ambitions in an Independence Day speech.
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7: It's very futuristic and highly unreliable tech at the moment.
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5: Welcome to Bloomberg This Weekend. We're coming to you live from Bloomberg World Headquarters in New York. And what's different here? I'm Joe Matthew alongside Carol Masser. David and Christina finally got a day off. Good morning. What a treat to meet you here.
8: Well, it's great to see you and work with you again. And good for David and Christina to get some
5: absolutely,
8: time off.
5: Yes.
8: It's been a busy summer, not a quiet one.
5: Smack dab in the middle of August. This is when everyone's supposed to be at the beach. There's supposed to be no news. And I hope that's the case for the two hosts of this program. By the way, Lisa Mateo is still here to keep us under control. But I'll tell you what, Carol, there's a lot going on. This is not your typical August.
8: I have to say, every time I come into a weekend, I think about the war that started just going into a weekend, and here we are, what, 6 months later?
5: Incredible.
8: And it continues, and
5: absolutely,
8: it does feel like we're going to get into a little bit later on this maybe being a forever war, and I think it's something we need to think about. Markets, it seems like they continue to look through it
5: absolutely
8: a lot of days.
5: And a third straight week of gains in the S&P 500 with a lot of turmoil under the surface. We're going to dig into that coming up in the next couple hours.
8: Not always an easy trade.
5: That's
8: all right. A very good morning, everybody. Let's get a check, though, on some of the headlines. Over to Lisa Mateo. Lisa, good morning.
9: You got it. Good morning, guys. Well, President Donald Trump, he downplayed the toll on American sailors enduring nearly 9 months at sea on the USS Abraham Lincoln. He spoke with reporters before flying to New York for an event.
10: That ship is moving right now, or very shortly, and it's being replaced with another very similar ship.
11: Has the deployment gone off too long?
10: No. Not nearly long enough. Thank you, everybody.
9: Concerns have escalated about mental health and supply issues aboard the aircraft carrier supporting U.S. operations against Iran. Now, according to multiple reports, the Pacific-based aircraft carrier USS George Washington has begun heading toward the Middle East as a replacement. Coming up later this hour, one of the journalists behind the reporting of the Lincoln will join us live. Well, at that event on Long Island that was attended by the president, Trump acknowledged that he's used the U.S. military, quote, a little bit more than I wanted to. He jokingly added that he would soon declare the Strait of Hormuz a territory of the United States. The president also used a rally to praise a new crime report.
10: Today I'm thrilled to announce that the FBI has just released a new uniform crime report showing that in 2025, we achieved the single largest reduction in violent crime in American history.
9: Well, in other news, the lawyers for Luigi Mangione are looking to dismiss the New York State murder case against him, citing double jeopardy. It comes after the 28-year-old admitted he killed UnitedHealthcare CEO Brian Thompson in 2024. He also changed his plea to guilty to two federal stalking charges. One of Mangione's attorneys spoke outside federal court in Manhattan.
12: New York law does not permit a person to be prosecuted and punished twice for the exact same crime under a statute that governs successive prosecutions.
9: Now, U.S. Attorney Jamie McDonald described Mangione's crimes as calculated and premeditated. Mangione, he read a statement where he said he planned the shooting after years of severe pain from a broken back and obstacles in dealing with the health care system. The Thompson family, well, they have released a statement after Mangione's plea change, saying, quote, while nothing will

0: ease the pain of losing him. We are grateful that the federal justice system has held the person responsible for this heinous act accountable. The Manhattan District Attorney's Office says it has no intention of dropping the state case, with the trial scheduled to start on September 8th. Joe and Carol, it's interesting to see all this unfold yesterday.
1: Incredible stuff, yeah. Absolutely, and to have no deal is pretty remarkable.
2: Yeah.
1: Lisa, great to meet you back here on a Saturday morning. Thank you so much. We start today with President Trump and senior White House officials doubling down on economic pressures on Iran as they try to find a way to reopen the Strait of Hormuz. And now President Trump is floating a new idea.
3: And after we finish defeating Iran, which is being very badly defeated, pretty soon I'll be declaring the Hormuz Strait a territory of the United States.
2: All right, obviously, President Trump there, whether that's real or just rhetoric remains to be seen. But the Treasury Secretary, Scott Bessent, well, he foreshadowed this.
4: We are going to apply measures like have never been seen in the history of economic isolation.
2: Now, the U.S. Treasury Secretary saying that announcement would be made in the coming week. It certainly caught our attention.
1: Yeah. So watch this space, he said. It's going to be a 1-2 punch of economic strangling of the regime and keeping the strait closed. The question is how long.
2: Right. And what else? And what are the specifics here? What more can you do here?
1: Well, that's true. Having had sanctions in place on Iran for some 47 years, we turn to Nathan Bomey for his take on this, a business reporter at Axios, joining us live this morning on Bloomberg This Week. And Nathan, it's great to see you. What do you expect to hear from the Treasury Secretary this week? We count 2,200 sanctions that have been put on Iran in the last 47 years. What else is there left to do?
5: Well, so much of the focus right now has been on this blockade that's taken place with the Strait of Hormuz, because, of course, that is the economic engine that drives the Iran economy. And so by cutting off oil supplies and cutting off their ability to ship oil out, that, you know, effectively undermines their revenue engine. So I think the big question is, will these new sanctions be, you know, creative in some way that we haven't seen? And I think the probably most likely avenue, if you're going to be extremely aggressive, would be sanction the friend of the friend, and essentially maybe, you know, someone who does business with Iran who isn't currently affected. Obviously, China, for example, would be the first country that comes to mind doing business with Iran and, you know, through oil energy, for example. Could they hit that? That would, of course, be another escalation in the U.S. trade war with China.
2: You know, Nathan, it does feel like a he said kind of incident, if you will. I mean, take a look at what Iran is saying. I mean, everyone's kind of waiting to see who blinks first. The Iranian deputy foreign minister saying on X, the Strait of Hormuz has been Iranian, is Iranian, and will remain Iranian. This strait will only be closed and opened under Iran's command. Iran has a lot of leverage here. So, I mean, you do think about it. They learned, right? The Strait of Hormuz gives them an incredible weapon against the United States, against the world. So what's their next move?
5: Well, I think we're perilously close to a stalemate here. I mean, obviously in chess, where nobody has much of a next move, I think that's a bit of a possibility, because I don't think Iran has a lot of options necessarily, but it's not like they're stuck either, in the sense that they, if they can maintain their economy sort of in this sort of somewhat fragile state without having the Strait of Hormuz, it's obviously not ideal for them, but it's a lot better than in any sort of total collapse, which at this point doesn't seem inevitable. So I think what the Trump administration is under pressure to do is to do something about $4 a gallon gas prices. I mean, that's really what this is all about for the Trump administration in a lot of ways, because we're looking at 3 months from now, the midterms, and we know that gas prices are the number one thing that affects people's perception of the economy. And so that's bearing down.
1: You said one word that seems most important right now, Nathan, and that's China. If we really want to get serious about this and do something different than we have since 1979, it would, in fact, be an attempt to squash oil shipments from Iran to China, either through sanctions or tariffs. Is the president actually going to go there before he meets with President Xi in September?
5: Well, you have to wonder if he wants that stick when he goes for that meeting. And so maybe there'll be some sort of threat or some sort of suggestion that they could go that far. You know, I think in negotiations, it's always better to sort of have the threat still available than to have already exhausted all your options. If

0: the Chinese can figure out a way around those sorts of sanctions, then what options do you have? So I think the threat of some sort of crackdown could be actually in some ways more influential and powerful than actually doing it right away and then seeing what happens.
1: Hey, Nathan, before we wrap up here, something we were watching in the market yesterday, I actually was reporting on it, too, about drone stocks. We definitely saw some movement here, including one that is owned by or, you know, involvement of one of the president's sons.
2: Don Jr.
1: Exactly. I mean, this was stock was on a move, soaring. You've got a new piece out looking at Trump's announcement, the president's announcement that he would impose tariffs on imported drones. What is this about? What's his aim here? I've got to say that China's got to be watching as well.
0: Yeah, I was going to say, speaking of China, certainly that is the big elephant in the room here, because trying to put tariffs on foreign imports of drones is really about this China war, trade war that's going on, because ultimately Washington just does not trust technology that's coming out of China. And certainly as we see the escalation of drone warfare in Russia, Ukraine, I think that has taught a lot of people that any sort of future conflict that the United States might be involved in is probably going to be heavily drone based. And the problem is we don't make that many drones in the United States. And so these tariffs are aimed at sort of bringing manufacturing of drones back here. Not a lot of it happening right now. And so I think, you know, that's the effort here. But whether or not that's actually going to happen, we don't know. I mean, the tariff strategy for the Trump administration has really been, you know, a fairly scatterplot. So it's hard to say whether this is going to actually, you know, get some activity, but we did see the market react positively, which suggests investors do believe that there could be some action there.
1: Yeah,
2: and Unusual Machines, AeroVironment, Kratos, they all took off on this.
1: Well, and I don't know if you guys saw that also this morning, the UK Ministry of Defense stepping up scrutiny of its supply chain after discovering some naval drones transmitted signals to China. So it's a U.S. issue, Nathan, as we know, but I feel like, Joe, the world is looking at this.
2: Yeah, that's
1: when it
2: right.
1: comes to China.
2: Watch out for the drones overhead. Nathan, you're great. Thanks for helping us with your reporting. Overnight, India's prime minister, addressing crowds for his country's 80th Independence Day, spoke for over an hour. Leader of the world's most populous country, speaking about the recent youth protests there, as well as his goals for India's economic and cultural future.
3: I want to shake up the country a bit. I also want to shake up the strength of the nation. The country does not mean just the government. The country means every citizen who is connected to it. Can we not imagine? We often hear about the Fortune 500. Why shouldn't 50 of those companies be from India in the coming decade?
1: All right, joining us right now from New Delhi, Bloomberg News senior reporter Dan Strump. Dan, good to have you here with Joe and me and Lisa this morning. We got to talk about this. So go back to 1947. That's when India became independent after, 200 years of rule by Britain. Country is increasingly a force to reckon with. What stood out in this speech from Modi that will get them there?
4: Yeah, so this was very much a forward-looking speech, a speech about India's economy, a speech about India's development. As you said, the sort of top-line takeaway was a sort of reiteration of this long-standing goal that this government has, which is to sort of make India a developed country by 2047. And that is the 100-year centenary anniversary of India's independence. Being a developed country, you know, it's a bit of a term of art, right? But it really means, you know, raising up the economy, making sure that the country is technologically competitive, that its companies and businesses and financial institutions are competitive, that its people are educated at a high level. And so that was really the big takeaway from the speech. And some really, really high level ambitions set out to sort of get there.
2: High level indeed, Dan. The country will have up to 8 more chip plants, he said, in the next 7 to 8 years. That alone is something the United States can't even seem to do. Can they pull it off in India?
4: Well, it is very ambitious, right? And India is already well on its way, actually, in when it comes to the chip industry. I mean, it's primarily a force right now in chip assembly, which is on the lower end of the sort of value chain when it comes to chips. But getting there is a big priority, and it really speaks to this high level ambition that India has to be a technological force to be reckoned with. So, I mean, it's not just chips, but it's AI, it's
2: 5 nuclear
4: high tech assembly. That's right. Nuclear power was a big highlight of this speech.
2: Are they as power hungry as we

0: are because of AI development?
1: Oh, I mean, totally. I mean, this is also a big priority for India, is to become a big data center hub. And as we all know, I mean, these data centers are enormous hogs of power. And so, mm-hmm. you know, I mean, building more nuclear capacity is a huge sort of, you know, plank in this pillar to kind of get there and be a player in AI. And so that goal for nuclear power is actually it's 100 gigawatts, which is 11 times the current capacity in India. But, you know, this is the goal, and that's where they want to get to.
2: Hey, you know, I do think about, though, the youth problems that we see around the world. We certainly see it here in the United States, folks that can't find jobs come out of with a college education, even those that do not. India has seen also its share of issues. How is it dealing with that? How does it create some programs and policies that actually address that significantly? They've been dealing with some protests recently, not necessarily directly related, but this is certainly an issue for them.
1: Well, no, I mean, it really is quite related, and it tied into some of the high points of today's speech. You're right. I mean, India is just coming off this weeks-long protest movement. I mean, you can see that you've got some of that footage right there. A lot of these protests got very heated, very violent. It was led by this youth, this sort of student-led movement called the Cockroach Janta Party, which was kind of a satire. What began as a kind of a satire, but turned into a really powerful student-led movement protesting sort of shortcomings in the country's education system, feelings of frustration that young people are not getting a payoff in terms of employment, in terms of opportunities from the education that they're getting, and you know, a sense in India that young people are feeling a bit left down, left out, and let down. And you do have a real unemployment crisis in India generally, but it's particularly acute among young people. Something like 40% of young graduates in India with a college degree can't find work. And so, you know, that's a real problem, of course, for people's livelihoods. But it's a big political problem for this country as well, because, I mean, we all know that, you know, young people out of work without much to do, this can be a problem for any government. And so this was part of the speech. I mean, Modi does want to address this problem. He has been taking steps to show that he's listening to these young people. There was a major announcement, maybe the biggest announcement from today's speech, was this announcement to introduce free coaching for young people who are taking competitive exams. And so that's kind of one way that the government is trying to sort of listen to the young people and show that it is kind of hearing them and you know, attentive to this jobs crisis.
3: We just got 30 seconds left, Dan. Self-reliance came up repeatedly in this address. Who does India not want to be reliant upon?
1: It's a great question, and it's a huge highlight for the government these days. You know, India is a major importer of lots of important goods. It's a huge oil importer. Yep. It's a huge importer of weapons of defense. It's the world's second largest importer of weapons, in fact. And so it's a big priority for this government to be more self-reliant in these areas, to be more self-reliant in manufacturing, and to overall be a stronger, more self-reliant economy.
3: All right, Dan. With us live really from New Delhi. Thank you so much, Dan. Coming up, sailors reporting dire conditions aboard the USS Lincoln. This is a really tough one, Carol. We're going to have much more on this straight ahead on Bloomberg this weekend.
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5: Joining us live on Bloomberg This Week, and I'm Lisa Mateo. Let's update you on today's top stories. An Israeli airstrike on southern Lebanon has killed 7 people. State-run national news agency said the attack targeted a home on the edge of a village in Ansar. It's one of the deadliest strikes since a truce between Israel and Hezbollah went into effect in June. A fire lit up the night sky near a port in western Yemen after an alleged Houthi strike. Yemen's international recognized government, well, army media, it said that 6 ballistic missiles were fired Friday, killing 1 person and wounding 8 others. Hawaii's Big Island bracing for a direct hit from Tropical Storm Lala. Forecasters say it will bring heavy rain that can cause destructive flooding and strong winds that can fuel wildfires. If Lala makes landfall as a hurricane, it would be the first to do so since 1871. Well, a powerful magnitude 7.7 earthquake has struck off the coast of Indonesia, killing at least 38 people. The quake, it collapsed buildings and homes and also triggered a landslide. Tsunami warning was initially issued, but it has later been lifted. And concerned residents in Bogota, Colombia, they have been bringing supplies to collection centers following the 7.4 magnitude earthquake that hit the western part of the country earlier this week. Volunteers, they sorted food and medicine and other essential items into packages to be delivered to the survivors. The earthquake has killed more than 280 people, left hundreds more missing. Joe and Carol, people pitching in to kind of help out there.
6: Yeah, a lot of tough stories around the world right now. And that includes this next one, so let's get to it. The USS Abraham Lincoln pulled out of its naval base in San Diego 1 week before Thanksgiving, and the 5,000 sailors on board have been at sea ever since. That's more than 260 consecutive days. No port calls, no supporting, or they are, of course, now supporting the mission in the Middle East, and that's what they've been there for a long time.
7: It's incredible now. Family members say their sailors are suffering.
6: Yeah.
7: Several have reportedly tried to go overboard. Here's what the commander-in-chief said about it yesterday when he was asked.
8: That ship is moving right now, or very shortly, and it's being replaced with another very similar ship. No. Not nearly long enough. Thank you, everybody.
7: Not nearly long enough. a state.

0: statement that has resonated since he said this yesterday. Navy veteran Natalie Oliverio is covering the story for the Military Times. We've been referring to her work throughout the week, and I'm glad to say that she joins us now live. Natalie, it's great to see you. What do the president's words there mean for families of sailors on the Lincoln?
1: Thanks for having me this morning. The president's words maybe came out a little bit rough. I think also the families and those concerned are not really focused on how long the ship has been out in deployment. It's the conditions to which the ship has been living through, working through.
2: Well, let's talk about that. We've saw food shortages, not able to wash laundry, not able to communicate with your family. You are a Navy veteran. This isn't normal. This isn't how it's supposed to be. This isn't how we're supposed to treat our military, is it?
1: No, and I think that another thing that's being conflated is that our military is complaining, or we're making them into victims, and that could not be further from the truth. Mm-hmm. No one in the world can adapt and overcome like a U.S. Navy sailor. I can tell you that firsthand. And it is the most incredible example of making something out of nothing. So when you're literally left with nothing, and you have the skill of creating something from that, and even then you can't come up with it, we are not delivering for our military. There is a basic need that is not being met.
2: I just have to say, my brother served on the USS Abraham Lincoln. He was in the Navy for about 6 years. He was in the Middle East, and he just cannot believe what he's been hearing about the conditions there, that this is not normal.
0: Remembering that Gerry Ford actually had some massive issues with facilities aboard when it was cycled out of the region, when it came to the laundry facilities, the bathrooms. Remember, toilets were not flushing. We're hearing some stories like that on the Lincoln. People should understand, though, that an aircraft carrier is a floating city. As we already mentioned, there are 5,000 people living aboard. Natalie, I had the honor of doing an embark on the USS Eisenhower once while in deployment, and it is an absolutely overwhelming thing to witness these 5,000 people working in concert to keep this ship and the carrier strike group afloat. The president said that it is not accurate that the sailors are all in dire straits right now. Can you give us a sense of how many of that city of 5,000 are experiencing these conditions?
1: I would not say that our sailors are in dire straits. I don't think that that's accurate at all. I think our sailors are incredible, and they're doing an incredible job doing everything they can to stay mission ready. Mission ready requires proper nutrition, proper sleeping conditions, proper hygiene. The pieces of your puzzle that get you ready for your day to do your job to the best of your ability, that's what we're talking about. We cannot send our servicemen and women into any operation without every single thing they need to complete that puzzle for themselves.
2: And speaking of what they need, communication back home is so crucial for these individuals. You spoke to the wife of one of those sailors who tried to go overboard. She told you he's scared. He thinks he'll get a dishonorable discharge. And just because he was burnt out, his 13-year career is ruined just like that. Mm. That's not fair. That's not right. That's not what he should be worrying about right now. Has she heard from him lately? Has any of this in terms of the communication changed?
1: Not currently. And that's really the worst part, is not having any control over the kind of communication, the level of communication, especially when someone you love is struggling. That's really difficult.
0: We had a conversation with the ranking member on the Armed Services Committee in the Senate, Senator Jack Reed, who, of course, is a veteran himself, having served the 82nd Airborne in the U.S. Army. Natalie, he was really upset about this when we spoke and suggested that the chairman, of course, a Republican, shared his sentiment on this. They want an investigation. Listen to what he said.
3: This is not something that's just isolated to Abraham Lincoln. We're getting complaints from families in Rhode Island about the conditions on other vessels. Yeah. And if you ask Army personnel that are stationed in the area, Marines, etc., I'm sure there's some difficulties there also. And the other thing that's so critical, and it tracks a bit with the depletion of our weapons, is this is hurting our readiness all through the world.
0: It comes down, again, Natalie, as you said, to readiness. But the senator is projecting a much wider issue throughout our military.

0: Do you share those concerns?
1: I do. And what he's describing are the smaller ships that comprise the battle group that mm-hmm. support the USS Abraham Lincoln, their guided missile destroyers, and various other types of ships that are sailing with them who have been out just as long. There may not be one-to-one comparisons as far as port calls, but they have not had an easy road whatsoever. They are in a very similar condition, maybe not with the ship's functions because the size and the scale are just not at the same level, but it's not been smooth sailing. And the thing I think everyone needs to remember is that it is our administration's job, our leader's job, to make sure that our sailors and our service members have absolutely everything they need to the best of our ability. There are incredibly unique situations where that will not happen, and everyone knows that. But letting it go for this long, to go this depleted, to be run this down, and I'll tell you, the number one most important piece of readiness is courage. And the biggest amount of courage anyone could ever show is asking for help.
2: Well, you know, you also mentioned leadership and leaders. Do you, as someone who is a veteran, who understands military, how it works, command and ranks and respecting your commanders is certainly key to having a functioning military. But do you feel that commanders have actually spoken out and stood up for their rank and file? Do you think that they have done enough?
1: I think that they most likely have done everything they can with what they have to work with. I know that the commanders that I was fortunate enough to serve under, I would trust them with my life, and I did. And the leadership that I personally experienced is incredibly strong. These service members are cared for. They are respected. They are a part of the most important military in the world. So I'm not sure what the problem is in supporting them on every level.
2: So understanding this, what went wrong? Did we underestimate how long this war would go on and how long we need our military in the Middle East? Is it a case that we weren't really prepared in the United States? What went wrong here, in your view?
1: In my view, I don't know that it's a preparation thing. I think that no one really knew how long this was going to go on. I think most people thought it would be short-lived, or hoped it would be short-lived. Extensions are not uncommon, but they're not planned. Most deployments on a ship, you have a departure date and a return date. And yeah, that can fluctuate. But your port calls, they're everything. You look forward to those port calls. Maybe there's a couple weeks in between, and that's fine. That's normal. Life underway is busy. Time flies. The people working on that ship have so many collateral responsibilities and ancillary duties just to keep the ship running and operational. And most people cannot grasp the concept of that lift.
0: Natalie, Carol referred to Annabelle Loma from San Diego, whose husband attempted to go overboard. You write that she initially received a call from the ship's ombudsman after her husband only a few times had spoken with her about this. Can you just bring that home for us? I didn't know that a ship had an ombudsman. What is that phone call like?
1: Ombudsmans are amazing human beings that really are the bridge between families and the ship. It is extremely difficult to get a hold of a ship underway.
0: Yeah.
1: So the ombudsman is that touch point. You know, we have heard and seen on movies and news about people getting the knock at the door. Okay.
0: Yes.
1: We understand. We can understand what that must be like. But when you get it out of the blue, taking care of three kids, and it comes as a phone call with not a lot of answers. I think any human being could empathize with her. And I think that our military families are incredible. They tolerate and survive through unimaginable things that most people will never have to. So to be in the face of combat on the home front, it is unnerving, unraveling, and God forbid your service member go through an issue. You know, a sailor wanting to jump overboard, it doesn't mean that they want to end their life. It means that they're at a place where they need help. They're asking for help. They feel no escape. I can't imagine what they're feeling.

0: Anybody who's struggling at one day, it doesn't mean you're going to struggle forever. You're not damaged for life. Worrying about your career is something that service members do because everything you do is about your career and everything is really riding on your delivery and your performance as a service member. So everyone's afraid of that being taken away. And then your status as a veteran, your benefits, those all go away too. So the fear and the scarcity around asking for help and the consequences that could come are enough to silence people, and that is not okay.
1: Natalie, thank you so much. We really appreciate your reporting, your insight, and finding some time for us this morning. Natalie Oliveri, she is, of course, a military journalist, a Navy veteran. I have to say, my dad, his brothers were in World War II. I've got lots of family members,
2: Absolutely.
1: And it just goes to, respect for our military who are out there
2: Yes, indeed.
1: Defending so much.
2: And thanks to Natalie for her service.
1: Yeah. In our next hour, we're going to talk with Bloomberg Economics, Becca Wasser. Is this a forever war? We're going to ask her.
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13: Do you hear that?
14: Is that circus music?
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13: What are you doing?
15: Step right up and see the magnificent Beck sofa at Penny Mustard.
14: The Beck sofa is pretty awesome, but why are you acting like a carnival barker?
15: Ever seen a little car at the circus?
13: You mean a clown car?
14: With clowns that keep climbing out one after another?
13: I don't know how they do that.
15: Exactly. The Beck sofa is Penny Mustard's clown car.
14: How so?
15: The Beck's appears to be a petite, apartment-sized sofa.
13: Yeah.
14: And yet, it comfortably seats several people, one after another.
13: That's why the Beck's is so popular. It fits in tiny spaces.
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1: On Bloomberg This Week, and I'm Lisa Mateo. Let's update you on today's top stories. Alibaba now has the world's number one artificial intelligence model. Its open weight models have accumulated more than 3 billion global downloads in the past 6 months, surpassing Meta, Google, and its domestic peers in China. Anthropic telling prospective investors its second quarter revenue jumped at least 14-fold versus the same period a year ago. According to documents seen by Bloomberg, the company reported a preliminary revenue figure of more than $11.5 billion in its latest completed quarter. It comes as Anthropic and meets with investors ahead of its potential mega IPO. And sources tell Bloomberg Jane Street posted roughly $15 billion of losses in July, its first monthly slump in about a decade. It comes as AI-focused hedge funds, situational awareness, dragged down asset prices across equity markets. Jane Street invests in situational awareness and has made wrong-way bets in Asian equity markets. Big story there, Joe and Kevin.
2: Yeah, bit of a surprise there.
3: Yes. Lisa, thank you. With just 80 days until the midterm elections, that's impossible. Candidates across the political spectrum are looking for a way to harness their popularity or presence to gain a place of leadership.
2: I bet they are. David and Christina spoke to activist Rashad Robinson about his new book, From Presence to Power.
4: Great to see you. And I want to start with what's a crucial distinction in this book. So there's presence and power, and you write, when we confuse presence and power and focus on achieving the wrong one, we lose. Help us understand, sort of in terms of activism, in terms of doing work, what the difference is between those two things.
5: Well, we live in this age of likes, shares, followers. And so the kind of changing a headline, getting mistaken for actually changing a set of rules, that's the difference between presence and power. And I think sometimes we can get really excited by the awareness that people sort of know about the issue. They may care. We may even see polling numbers that say, you know, the majority of Americans want sensible gun reform, but the power to actually get there is not about the polling or the awareness or the headlines. It is about sort of all the ways in which you build leverage, all the ways in which you change incentive structures, all the ways in which you build enough energy so that you can force something to happen that wouldn't otherwise happen.
6: I felt this point so deeply, and I think it's such a good point, because as someone who's covered so many protests, the thing I always say is, okay, but how are you going to do that? Yeah. What are your actions? Like, standing out, yelling, changing your Instagram to a color is not going to do it. But I'm wondering if it can almost even have the opposite effect, because people who may disagree with you or people who may agree with you feel like you're overrepresented and maybe it's solved. Look, I see it everywhere. And then they don't take the action they need to.
5: 100%. You know, when we stake presence for power, you can think something has happened that hasn't actually happened. A black president, meaning that you're post-racial, right? And so folks think, oh, the work is over. You know, the thing about protest as well is, some of them have just become choreography. Folks show up to a certain place at a certain time. By the end of the day, everything's cleaned up. The media cycle goes on. And no one is nervous about disappointing the communities that showed up. And so we do have to think differently, because the strategies that sort of got us into this mess, the sort of ways in which we are facing so many challenges, they're not going to be the same challenges that get us out. And I think for those that have been showing up in this moment, protesting, raising their voices in different ways, they're asking a lot of times, it's like, why are we losing? Why haven't we won more things?
6: The answer accountability?
5: Well, the answer is that we've just been using the wrong strategies. The answer is that we haven't had a clear analysis around where we take the fights to. And I think that losing and recognizing that you're losing is like the first step on the way to winning. Because I think one thing

0: that the right wing has done really effective is they've changed politics. They've made it so that everyone has a role. So people wear their red caps out in the world. If you go into
1: a tangible identity.
0: Yeah, they go into a gym. They're changing the channel to conservative media. They're doing all sorts of things to shape the environment that they live in. And a lot of times for folks who believe in social change and progress are almost whispering their beliefs, or maybe just showing up to a protest in the like most comfortable part of town, you know, on the designated day where it gets wrapped up after 3 hours and everyone goes home. But then the rest of their time, they're not wearing their energy out in the world. And so as a result, we can sometimes look like we're almost embarrassed by what we believe. We're not moving people along. And so while our opponents have been going to school board meetings and shaping the way that libraries buy books and all of these things, we have to shift that.
2: I want to talk to you about the asymmetry of power. So I think of how we've interacted over the years. Often you would be called to big meetings. You'd go to Silicon Valley and talk to big tech executives. You'd go to Hollywood, talk to big media and entertainment executives. You'd be in Washington during moments of protest or national difficulty. What did you learn from those interactions about the way in which those folks in power attained it and maintained it? How did you think about the dynamic that you had representing people who had real grievances and wanted real change with folks who'd really reached this echelon where they hadn't been thinking about that very much?
0: So I tell a lot of stories in the book about this because I think it's really important to unlock for folks what happens behind the scenes, because some of these lessons of going in and trying to push Mark Zuckerberg and Sheryl Sandberg at Facebook to do something different.
2: What you were doing.
0: Is yes, and getting change is actually similar to like going into your school board meeting or going into your local library board or whatever. And you know, one of the things I learned in those back and forth. Well, first of all, my first meeting where we finally built up enough leverage to go and meet with Mark and Sheryl, after there was a lot of back and forth in the media and they had hired a PR firm to attack me and the organization, I get to Menlo Park and they want me to sign an NDA. And I was like, I'm not signing an NDA. So they give me a big badge that says NDA on it that I have to wear around the campus. But because I didn't sign that NDA, I'm actually tell real stories about what happened. And one of the things I learned was the difference between being in a dialogue and a negotiation. Your opponents want to keep you in a dialogue. They want to say, we're talking to that group. We've heard those climate activists.
1: We've heard your concerns. That's a phrase we hear a lot.
0: We've heard the women that are upset about this, and we're listening to them, and we're really concerned. When you're in a negotiation, you have leverage. Mm-hmm. You have the ability to actually move something, but knowing the difference between whether you're just in a conversation that feels good and whether or not you have the ability to actually make meaningful change is the difference between presence and power. And far too often we can be incentivized to want to be in the room. We want to be incentivized to sort of feel like we've been shouted out or our concerns have been amplified. But those are not the same as actually moving things along.
1: But I wonder, in what you're just talking about, if there needs to be an important distinction. It seems like you address this between forcing visibility and forcing understanding. Because I think about the gay marriage debate and how it moved the country over a relatively short period of time. Mm-hmm. It did it not by shouting, it did it by human stories, by trying to talk to people, you know, about the soul of these couples and lives. And do you think people have gotten too far away from that? I hear a lot, it's not on me to educate you. And that's completely fair, but it also might be counterproductive.
0: Yeah, you know, I write a lot about this because between 2005 and 2011, I was the head of programs at GLAAD and did a lot of work in Hollywood and in local communities. And I tell a story centered on the culture of belief. Back 2006, I remember going to places like Alabama and, you know, deep red parts of Texas and training couples to both tell their stories, but also start putting their wedding announcements in the newspaper long before marriage equality was a thing, and forcing, advocating to have newspapers accept those same-sex wedding announcements, right? Because what we knew from the research at the time is that more people, once they knew gay and lesbian couples, once where they were like around them,
1: they're not another anymore.
0: Yes. Yeah. But we also saw that people weren't talking about their lives. They may come out, and then after that, they weren't having conversations with the straight people in their lives. So people weren't being invested. And so understanding from a strategic lens is like, you know, the thing that's actually going to change people's hearts and minds is folks talking about it and engage. But people are not talking about it and engage. And now you know from a strategic lens, you have to shift sort of how people are showing up. And so I do think the, like, culture of belief, of people being willing to stand up and take risks, even

0: when they don't know what's on the other side. Because the people who were putting their same-sex wedding announcements in the newspaper in 2006 could have had their announcement in the paper on a Sunday and then show up on a Monday and be legally fired from their job for it. And so that is a risk. They could be legally ostracized. And so every social movement has been built by people willing to take deep risk. And at the same time, movements have to be thoughtful about where we're directing people's energy, right? It's not enough to just say, show up here or protest here. If you don't have a theory about sort of what are we trying to do, what's our leverage, what's our power?
1: All right, everybody, Rashad Robinson there. All right, when we come back, I'm looking forward to this. Yeah. I watched it at home.
2: BTW.
1: BTW.
2: It's going to be great. We got a good one today. And you can explore live streaming, news, and interviews, all our Bloomberg TV shows, documentaries, reporter analysis, and a lot more, all in one place. 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
1: Welcome back, everybody, to Bloomberg This Weekend, or BTW. I'm Carol Messer, along with Joe Matthew. Let's get to
2: that stands for.
1: See, I can actually teach you, or we can teach you something. I'm like, wow. All right, let's bring in Lisa Matei. What do you got for us?
12: All right, so how far in advance do you guys plan vacations? Are you like way in advance? Are you last minute folks? What do you think?
2: I'm not way in advance, but I am the type who thinks that planning the trip is actually as fun frequently as taking the trip.
12: Hey, Are you a planner?
1: They've done research on this, that it's important to plan because you get kind of a high planning it, leading up to it,
2: that's right,
1: and then going on it. Mm-hmm. So you have to do that. A little bit of both.
12: A little bit of both. Okay, yes. So how about this one? This is from the Wall Street Journal, okay? The mystery vacations that give you no idea where you're actually going.
2: Oh,
12: people are
2: on.
12: Buying these, okay? This is on Groupon, of course. What? It is Groupon's mystery
2: Groupon.
12: Deals, okay?
2: Right.
12: So listen to the price of this, though. This

0: why. Okay, so it covers flights and hotel stays for 2 to 7 nights. Prices range from about $200 to $300 per person for all of that, okay?
1: Bargain.
0: It depends on, you know, what airport you leave out
2: of
0: course.
2: Beaches don't cost a lot.
0: Yeah.
2: Sorry.
0: But it's not, but here's the thing that bothers me. Okay, so once you buy it, you fill out this form, right? And then once you fill out the form, there's no refunds. You still don't know where you're going yet.
3: Come on.
0: So
3: you find out when you
0: this.
3: Get there?
0: So within 72 hours, someone will call you and tell you finally where you're going.
2: Are they good trips?
0: Like, what some of them are good. Say? Like some people, so people were complaining like they would get like Orlando. And they're like, oh, I've been to Orlando. Yeah, I've been there, done that.
3: That.
0: But you can't back out of it. There's no refunds,
3: that's my
0: right?
3: Question. You can't say no, right?
0: You can't say no.
3: What if you don't want to go?
2: I bet there's a
0: then
2: Reddit on this.
0: Like, you got to read
3: big time. Absolutely.
0: It's all over social media. People are posting about all these trips because it's like three tiers, like gold, silver, bronze. If you get the gold, hey, you get to go to beach, or maybe you get to go overseas, you know, to like Europe.
2: I said nudist beach. That's why it's so cheap. I don't know if you missed that. That's why it was inexpensive. I know it's early. I know. My coffee's kicking in.
3: Wait till 9. You won't believe what you see.
0: Wait until 9 o'clock.
2: Wow.
0: So that's what's going on. But it's through Groupon, so that's their whole thing. Let's move to education, okay? Because the education system, we know, has been going through some troubles, right? This is talking about college, okay? So this is from Bloomberg. It says, shuttered colleges, they're selling only the only asset they have left, their campuses. Okay, so this was pretty interesting. So you heard of a lot of stories, like about 50 colleges closed or merged since about 2020. So now you have these huge amounts of land, you have these buildings and everything that are going up for sale. So the question is, can they sell it? Do people take a loss? Like, what's going on? Right. And so it's this big fight kind of back and forth about what to do with all this. Sometimes you convert them into housing. Like, what do you do with this? You
3: know, data centers.
0: Data centers.
3: That's what I thought you were going to say.
2: Well done,
0: but that was not mentioned in the article. I'm telling you, that's probably going to be another thing.
2: It's so sad. We've been overbuilt with academia, I feel like. And I think we're going to hear a lot more because they've got to figure out what to do with it, right?
0: Mm-hmm.
2: Data centers.
0: It is. Data centers. Luxury resorts was another option. So
3: I'm kind of kidding, though. I mean, these are like really nice plots of land, right?
0: They are huge plots of land.
3: Are we building condos? What else can we do?
0: Yeah, luxury resorts, condos, residential. That's places, medical facilities, maybe hospitals, kind of thing. But it's what to do with it.
2: Wow.
0: All right, I want to stick with college and go to this one. Okay, this is from Bloomberg. This one, here we go. Outsiders pay $6,500 to learn Southern Sorority Rush's unwritten rules. You did see, I know, this one caught my eye. Okay, so basically, this is the weekend, right? Mm-hmm. This is the weekend that girls find out if they got the bid for the sorority. They've been there the whole week, they've been doing the interviews, the makeup. You know, the outfits, all that stuff. And they're going to find out. But parents, which I didn't even realize because my daughter's not joining a sorority, her school doesn't have one, that they pay these consultants to teach their daughters how to get into the ones they want because they don't want their daughters to be left out, okay?
3: Can't you just watch Animal House and show up?
0: They do their resumes. They go through their social media pages. There's resumes. There's headshots. Joe, this is a huge
3: thing.
2: I have to say, I feel like in my era of going to college and a little bit older, like you didn't necessarily do, the sorority thing wasn't so big.
3: Right.
2: It is massive now.
0: Social media.
2: Yeah. Everybody's involved, even if they're not really into it. My daughter did it, and I was surprised.
3: No kidding.
2: We did not pay thousands of dollars.
3: Oh, good. I didn't even have a Greek system in my school. I don't know the first thing about it. I'm learning as you're reading here.
0: It is, but it's huge. And then the dues on top of it, you have
3: like
0: to pay, too.
3: Job
2: you do have to pay
0: like
2: dues.
0: Like $3,000 to $4,000 on top of the housing and tuition.
3: Yeah.
0: I mean,
2: it's a super social thing. But I'm also like, oh, my God, stop paying
0: so
2: the kids. Let them figure it out. And if they don't make it, okay, then go
0: have to deal with rejection. You have to learn how to deal with it.
2: Not everybody gets a medal.
0: I know.
3: Listen to you.
0: Thank you.
3: It's tough love from Carol Masson pretty early in the morning.
2: I love big time, but come on.
0: Yes, yes.
3: I'm with you 100%.
2: Accountability, like you got to learn these things.
0: I'm along the Carol Masson train right now.
2: Aggie's like sitting at home and she's like, I know this.
3: But you get the secret handshake and then they someday they'll help you get a job maybe. You follow this network throughout your life, right?
0: Yes, correct. Correct,
2: yes.
0: Do you guys like sushi? Are you big sushi fans?
3: Do we get sushi on the show?
0: Maybe.
2: I like a scallion pancake.
0: Would you like half-off sushi? 50% off.
2: Why is it half-off?
0: You can get it here in New York City.
3: Immediately suspect.
0: These are the Japanese market, so they make a lot of it, but after 8 p.m.,
3: okay.
0: So it's been sitting kind of there all day. After 8 p.m.,
2: what could possibly
0: it goes half
2: go
0: off.
2: Wrong? Lettuce, anybody?
3: Sorry.
0: But too soon.
2: People
0: lettuce. Are lining up to get this.
3: Like, to get half
0: I mean,
3: off.
0: Think about it. People line up to get a $20 cupcake.
3: Yeah.
0: Like, they're lining up to get a
3: deal. There's
0: a
3: day-old bagel, though. I feel differently about a day-old piece of sushi, don't
2: you? What did your daughter tell you?
0: She...

0: of that milestone coming as aid groups are warning of a growing crisis. One of the most glaring issues is the repression of women, girls over the age of 12 barred from attending school. And a recent UN survey found that 7 in 10 women describe their mental health as bad or very bad. And more than half of women now report leaving their homes only twice a month or less. Dave Packer, ABC News.
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5: Let's play ball. Happy Miz Day to all who celebrate. The Brewers and the Dodgers. Game 3 of a 4-game set at Dodger Stadium. The right-hander takes on the City of Stars as Jacob Mizorowski back on the Dodger Stadium mound for the first time since Game 3 of the NLCS last year, when he was dominant coming out of the bullpen in that contest. I thought he was one of his best looks. Now, did the shadows have something to do with that? Probably, but he still dominated. 5 innings, 3 hits, 2 runs, only 1 was earned, just 1 walk, and 9 strikeouts in Miz 1.0. Now he's Miz 2.0, leading baseball in just about everything you want to lead in as a pitcher. He was the first to 200 strikeouts. He's got a 1.76 ERA, an 11-5 record, the front runner to be the Cy Young Award winner. We're going to map out the rest of his year coming up in the next segment, talking about when you can plan and what the Brewers could be thinking about here as they're staying conscious of his innings. We've talked about this ad nauseum, and Phillies fans don't want to hear it, about the fact that they might lose another Cy Young Award to a Brewers ace who will throw fewer innings than their ace. 2021, it was Corbin Burns and Zach Wheeler, and now maybe here in 2026, it'll be Jacob Mizorowski and Christopher Sanchez. On the other side, it is Justin Wroblewski, the left-hander. He was an all-star for the Dodgers this year. He had a great first half, but it started to fall on harder times here in the second half. 4 starts, 20 innings, 17 runs allowed. Opponents hitting nearly 300 off of him in his 4 starts since coming off the All-Star break. Something to monitor for Wroblewski that we'll talk about later on in the program. The lefty is 11-4 with a 3.44 ERA. And a transaction to report here as we open up the program. The Brewers acquiring Jonathan Ornelas. Now, this is not a move that's meant to create buzz or create sort of a, oh my goodness, they're going for it. This was a waiver claim. This was a cash considerations trade with the A's, who had DFA'd Ornelas. He's hitting .167 in 6 games. The reason why the Brewers make this deal is they need infield depth. And in response, they DFA'd Jiwon Bae, who was signed just on Sunday in the finale against the Twins. I can't believe the Brewers DFA'd the all-time leader in on-base percentage in Brewers franchise history. A sacrifice bunt single and, or I should say a bunt single and a sack bunt were his only plate appearances as a Brewer. He came

it as a pinch runner last night, and he was DFA'd today. So the reason why they get Ornelas is that he's a right-handed hitter, and he can play middle infield. So, and he's in there today, given they're facing a lefty in Robleski. Let's go ahead and explain what's going on. We'll also give you an injury report here later on in this first segment. The Brewers coming in still with the best record in the National League, but things are getting tight. 75-48 is their record. The Dodgers coming in at 74-49, a game back of these Brewers. Then right behind the Dodgers, it's the Braves at 73-49, a half game back of LA. Here is the Brewers starting lineup. Jackson Churio will lead things off again against the lefty Robleski. Luis Lara moves all the way up to the two spot today, and Lara will be the center fielder at Dodger Stadium. The switch hitter hits second. Andrew Vaughn, he's been torching lefties all season long. He's batting third and once again having to play third base. Jake Bowers still gets the start against the southpaw. Bowers is the cleanup hitter and playing right. Gary Sanchez, another start. He'll be over at first base today. Gary bats fifth. Christian Yelich, he's been having hard contacts with nothing to show for it. The DH still mired in the worst slump of his career, in his own words. He's batting sixth. William Contreras back behind the plate today for the Miz. William bats seventh. Joey Ortiz is the shortstop. He's been one of the lone good hitters for the Brewers in the second half. Joey hits eighth. He is the shortstop batting ninth. It's the newly acquired Jonathan Ornelas. Ornelas is the second baseman batting ninth. One more time for the crew. Churio, Lara, Vaughn, the top third. The middle is Bowers, Sanchez, and Yelich. And the bottom third is Contreras, Ortiz, and Ornelas. So the Brewers are playing both of their catchers. Terang still down, but not anticipating going on the injured list. It's TBD if he's available off the bench today, but he hopes that maybe a day or using the off day to their advantage will make sure that his right knee is A-OK and good to go. It sounds like that MRI opinion did not cause for concern, as he is still active. They would have put him on the IL by now if they felt that this was going to be a longer-term issue. But Terang could be available off the bench in today's game. You also have Garrett Mitchell on the bench. You also have Brandon Lockridge on the bench, as well as David Hamilton. So a bunch of lefties available if the Brewers so choose. On the other side for the Dodgers against the Miz, here's how it goes. Shohei Ohtani will lead things off. Of course, he's the DH. Freddie Freeman hits second after yesterday's day off. Freddie plays first base. Andy Páez had quite the day yesterday, his 20th homer of the year. The center fielder hits third for LA. Max Muncy moves up to the cleanup spot. Muncy will be the third baseman. Mookie Betts will slide to bat fifth. He is the shortstop once again for the Dodgers. Tommy Edman also hit a homer yesterday, only his fourth of the year. The second baseman bats sixth. Teoscar Hernandez will bat seventh now and play left field. He also homered yesterday against Robert Gasser. The Wisconsin native Alex Call will bat eighth and play right field. Batting ninth, it'll be Hunter Fiducia. He is the catcher batting ninth for the second consecutive day for the Dodgers. And a note on Call, while he was born in Burnsville, Minnesota, he went to high school at River Falls before being drafted out of Ball State University. One more time for the Dodgers. It'll be Ohtani, Freeman, Páez, the top third. The middle has Muncy, Betts, and Edman. And the bottom third is Hernandez, Call, and Fiducia. All against the right-hander, Jacob Mizorowski. So you may be wondering, why are the Brewers making these moves? Why are they adding these, you know, for lack of a better expression, 4A infielders? Well, the Brewers are in this weird stretch of Cooper Pratt being hurt, Bryce Terang being hurt, being injured but not hurt. The difference is that he's not being placed on the injured list, right? So on top of all of that, their top infield prospect down in AAA is also hurt. Maybe even their top two infield prospects in AAA are also hurt, meaning Jett Williams and Luke Adams are both not available to be called up to the big leagues. And you feel for Jett because he probably would have been called up back in July when David Hamilton got placed on the injured list from a hamstring right before the end of the All-Star break, but he was on the IL then. He came back for one game last week, got pulled. He's having the same wrist issue that he was dealing with the IL for the first time. We are awaiting an updated prognosis on Jett Williams moving forward, which is why they're getting Jiwon Bae and Jonathan Ornelas. And without Terang going on the injured list officially, you want to create flexibility, because if you get Ornelas or Bae, it's like what you saw today.

0: to DFA to get them off of the roster. And I know that sounds kind of crude and crass to be talking about a guy who's in the starting lineup today, that his days are numbered as a Milwaukee Brewer. But it's just a frequently asked question about why do they keep getting these guys when you've got supposedly one of the top farm systems in baseball? Well, those kids aren't ready yet. You know, Jesus Madei is not ready yet. Andrew Fisher's not ready yet. Josh Adamczewski's an outfielder. Luis Peña is only in high A. There's still plenty to figure out for the crew on the infield. So with all that being said, Ornelas gets the start today. This was a great story told by Pat Murphy earlier today that Ornelas is actually played, he played against Murph's son Kai growing up. He's from the West Valley of Phoenix, Raymond Kellis High School in Glendale, which is in the West Valley. He was a Rangers third rounder back in 2018. But for years, he would be on the same team that Nolan Gorman and Matthew Liberatore were on in the travel ball circuit down there in the Phoenix area. I would know. Look behind me. There's a poster of the Phoenix skyline behind me. And Ornelas was known, in the words of Pat Murphy, as Johnny Rockets because of how talented he was coming up in the travel ball circuit. He's been well-traveled over the last few years. He's even come out of the Mexican League at some point. He has been all over the place. Long time in the Rangers organization. Then he got bounced around, went to the Braves, spent some time in AAA with them, then went to winter ball in Mexico, then went back to the Braves, then went to the Yankees, then went to the A's, and now he's here with the Brewers. So Ornelas is on the lineup card today for Pat Murphy, somebody he has plenty of familiarity with, and he's pitching at Dodger Stadium, playing at Dodger Stadium. That should be a grand old time. Let's talk a little bit more about Jacob Mizrowski, shall we? That's what everybody wants to talk about. The Miz is the story of baseball. We'll go through some numbers. We'll map out the rest of this season. How many innings could he realistically get to? That and more as we're going till about 540 or so right here on your home of the Brewers, 620 WTMJ.
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7: The numbers for Miz are remarkable. That's not breaking news. He gets the ball today against the vaunted Dodger order. Now, here in the last month or so, he has become a little bit more human by Miz standards. You know, this goes back to him starting to be kind of throttled down at the end of the first half. They skipped that final start against the Pirates. Remember in July, he carried a 2.14 ERA, but he still gave up 10 runs in 21 innings. Just five of them were unearned, and he's now given up eight homers over his last six starts. So it's something to monitor for Mizorowski, given he had only allowed five homers.

still simply ludicrous. 133 innings, and he's already at 204 strikeouts. He's still got a whip that's under 0.75. He's still got a batting average against that's under 150. He's still, of those starts and of the 22 starts he has made this season, almost half of them have been double-digit strikeout games. He's got 10 double-digit strikeout games this season, and three more with nine, mind you. He is leading baseball in that statistic as well. All of it sounds like a Cy Young Award winner to me. But it's a reminder, he's barely scraped past 140 innings in his career, and today he'll probably hit that 140-inning mark for this season. And I also want to clarify something. When you're counting innings and you're counting how much a guy is being used, the way you do spring training is included in all this. Now, we're not doing it for the sake of this argument because we're looking at big league numbers, but you know, the teams monitor every single pitch you throw throughout the season to make sure they can find as much data, find trends to make sure you're not overworking yourself as the games get longer and stressful into October. You're talking about bullpen sessions. You're talking about side sessions. You're talking about the two innings on the backfields before he shows out to the big league field. We're talking about the bullpens between games, all that sort of thing. All of that is tracked by the Brewers staff. And what we're expecting, I think, for Miz, as today will be start number 23. If I have my count right here, he's probably got six, seven at most starts remaining. He probably won't get to that 30-start mark, and he only needs another 29 innings in these next six starts to make sure that he's technically a qualified pitcher. There's no rule that says that you have to be a qualified pitcher to win the Cy Young Award, but it's kind of a, you know, traditional in order to say so, meaning a qualified pitcher throws at least 162 innings in a calendar year. So for Miz, they're being smart with him because they know they're going to have to ride it hard with whatever round of the playoffs they get granted coming up here in October. If it's a wild card matchup, then things get a little bit more difficult because he would only get to start one game of that wild card and then would likely have to turn around and get ready to go for game two of the NLDS, which means he would only be available for game two and for game five in an NLDS on regular rest, which means he doesn't pitch again until ACS game three. You get what I'm saying here. So if things go according to plan for the Brewers, he probably has seven more starts remaining in the regular season. And let's say the Brewers are getting that bye. Let's say they get to skip the wild card round and they move on. He would be starting game one of the NLDS, which would come on Saturday, October 3rd, which would mean he would then probably start on that fifth day, which would be the 8th. Unless the Brewers are maybe facing elimination in game three, whatever it may be. But if things go according to plan, he's probably got five more starts. That includes a World Series trip. At least five more starts in October. Now, you can sweep every round and make things a whole lot easier, of course. But these are the things that are all going into the calculus as Miz gets ready to tread where he has never treaded before. We've never seen a guy sustain 103 miles an hour into August as a starter. The Brewers are going to be cautious with him because they know, you know, and we all know, the only opportunity the Brewers have to be successful in the postseason rests on the right arm of Jacob Mizorowski. He needs to be the Cy Young Award winner that he's currently been. Now, that may sound like I'm putting pressure on the kid, but he doesn't see it that way. He's just like, yeah, cool, whatever. I'm the guy that throws hard. In fact, he was talking to the Japanese media yesterday and asking, you know, hey, you faced Shohei Ohtani a couple of times before. Shohei's got you. You've got him. You've also got a walk. You handled him pretty well in the NLCS. What are you going to do with him today? I was like, well, I'm the guy that throws hard. I'm probably going to open things up with a fastball. Shohei loves to swing at the first pitch. He knows a fastball is coming. Maybe we're going to see a new land speed record. Maybe we're going to see 106 finally that Miz has always joked about with Mookie Betts on his podcast too. What I'm trying to say is I'm looking ahead here at the schedule because I know we're all excited to finally end this 17 in a row coming up this week. Well, they get the off day on Monday, right? And then they're going to play six in a row. That includes another couple flights, including going to Williamsport. But then they get that off day on the 24th while they're on the road in New York. And then they start another 16 in a row. That's their last long consecutive game streak for the rest of the season. And during this time, you're going to get an extra reliever in your bullpen. So I think the Brewers are going to stay on this six-man rotation at least another couple more times through. Miz goes today.

0: I imagine he goes Friday against the Braves on the homestand next week, keeping him on that sixth day. Then that would line him up for the middle game, or I should say the finale in Queens against the Mets. Then if we're sticking on that every sixth day, that means he gets the third game of the four-game series in Chicago against the Cubs on September the 2nd. And then one more time on a sixth day means he would make one more start against Chicago, also at home on Tuesday the 8th. And then the following Monday is an off day. And then you could give him that extra day of rest and get him back on track to that five-man rotation to end the season. That's what I'm looking at for Miz. Could be wrong. He could skip a start in there. They want to avoid the Cubs to only have to face him once. Maybe they want him to face him twice because maybe the season will be on the line by then. That's just looking into our crystal ball, trying to figure out what's going on with Jacob Mizorowski. While we're at it, let's go ahead and look at the out-of-town scoreboard. The Brewers got some good news from the Cubs earlier today and a prospect making history for the St. Louis Cardinals. Back with more in a moment on your home of the Brewers, 620 WTMJ.
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2: Welcome back. I'm Dominic Catronio. We've got about another 10 minutes left in the program with one more break to go to. So let's use some time to look around the out-of-town scoreboard. A couple of games have gone final, and the one that's most relevant to the Brewers, the Chicago Cubs. That's right. It's scoreboard watching season, ladies and gentlemen. The Cubs lose. All right. Cardinals win 8-4. Cardinals are back above 500. Good for them. 8-4, St. Louis defeats the Cubs. What a day for Joshua Baez, as the right-handed hitter was one of their top prospects. He was a early round pick a couple of seasons ago in 2021, worked his way up. He had a 900 plus OPS in AAA this season. And I love it when you can say, this is my first rodeo, because he swung at the first pitch he ever saw in the big leagues and sent it out to center field for a home run, a 3-run shot off of Matthew Boyd. He's smiling from ear to ear. He pimped it. He loved every second of it. And you can truly say, this is my first rodeo. You can't act like you've been there. You just hit a homer on your first pitch in the big leagues. How could it get better than this? It got better. In fact, his next at-bat, he hit another home run. Oh my goodness, what a debut. That is so incredible. So few guys have ever hit two home runs in their major league debut, man. Pat yourself on the back. What a memory for you. He wasn't done yet. He hit a third home run. His first three plate appearances as a big leaguer, all left the yard. First time that has ever happened in the history of the grand old game. How beautiful is that? Baseball is the best, in the words of the great Sarah Langs, statistician to the stars with MLB. So a three-homer game in his debut. Cardinals win 8-4 over the Cubs. Matthew Boyd gets beat up, allows four homers. Michael McGreevy, a quality start, six innings, no earned, but he did give up three allowed. So the Brewers, with a win today, could move back to four games up in the division. They've already guaranteed themselves that they will be in first place when they come back home because of their performance in game one of this series and because the Cubs have lost two of their last three games. Other games that have gone final. The AL wild card is a joke. It is bonkers right now. Now, there's a lot of games still to be played, so this is looks like a worse logjam than it actually is, but it got spicy today. The Blue Jays win 4-1 over the New York Yankees. The Blue Jays have won 7 of their last 10. They're starting to wake up a little bit. The White Sox beat the Tigers 4-3. Now, it's still a 4.5 deficit for Detroit on the White Sox in the division, but as things look right now in the American League wild card, the Yankees are still the one wild card. They are 8 games clear, so they are definitely going to be holding on to that final spot. Boston is the second wild card. They are 5.5 games clear of that final spot and 2.5 back of the Yankees. Now, that would be spicy to do it again, where Boston has to go to New York for best of three series again, as they did last year. But if those two flip, Boston would be hosting that best of three against the Yanks. But then this is where it gets spicy. The last spot in the American League wild card, the 6th team in right now, with games still to play today, is a 4-way tie of mediocrity. Toronto, 61-41. Minnesota, 60-63. They're playing later tonight. The Rangers at 60-63. They're West Coast baseball in Sacramento. The Tigers at 60-63. They lost today already. And then right there, a half game back, the Baltimore Orioles at 59-63. And then still the Cleveland Guardians, one game back at 59-64. Now, those last two teams still have games to play tonight, so it still could be rearranged here before we're done with our games tonight. But my goodness, how bad is it over

0: in the American League right now. It looks pretty rough. As for the National League standings, the Braves are running away with the East. The Dodgers are running away with the West. That is not breaking news. Again, the Brewers win today. There'll be four games clear of the Chicago Cubs here in the NL Central with seven more games head-to-head. But in the wild card race, things are spicy thanks to this six-game winning streak by the San Diego Padres. They're currently holding the two spot in the race for the wild card. The Cubs are the one wild card. That means they would be hosting a best-of-three series with these Padres just like a season ago, and that would match up with the one seed in the National League. Arizona and Philly are tied at 65 and 58 for their records right now, and they still have one more head-to-head series later on this year. Miami and St. Louis, they're kind of hanging out. They're not really in there with bad intentions. It feels like it's three teams for two spots here in the National League. So coming up at 6:10 as well, the Padres are in Cleveland. They won again yesterday. That one starts at 6:10, and it features Wandy Peralta against Joey Cantillo. And then also tonight, Philly, as we mentioned, in Minnesota. They are back from the Field of Dreams game that is in Target Field. Jesus Luzardo against Connor Prelip. And then the other game, Arizona is in Atlanta as the Diamondbacks shut out the Braves yesterday by a 2-0 score. Brandon Pfaadt with seven strong, with seven strikeouts. They beat Chris Sale, who only gave up one run and struck out nine. That is baseball, Susan. So that's a quick look at your out-of-town scoreboard. Up next, let's just go ahead and assess what the Brewers are looking for in this final 5.5-week stretch. Talking about Yelly slump, talking about Contreras' slump. Something's got to give, right? Back on your home of the Brewers on 620 WTMJ.
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4: All right, a couple minutes left here on the show. Once again, Yelich and Contreras are back-to-back in the order, batting 6th and batting 7th. On the day that both of these slumps started, let me read you their slash lines. This goes back to June 27th for William, okay? He was hitting 302 with an 800 OPS that day, all right? Now he's hitting 255 with a 702 OPS. He's 0 for his last 20. He's hitting a .153 over his last 39 games. Him falling off that hard in 39 games was not in the calculus at the trade deadline. Same with Christian Yelich. Yelly was hitting 269 on June 21st in the finale against the Atlanta Braves. He was having a 762 OPS, but now that has dropped by almost by about 80 points. He's at 680 for his OPS and just a 229 batting average, so he's dropped 40 points there. He's hitting 146 here in August, just 6 for his last 41. Again, you need your aircraft carriers to help you get to and through the postseason. And yet, what I remind everybody is I look at the calendar. I see August 15th. There is still yet time to get things back in the right direction. You still have a full month and an extra week, about 5.5 weeks, to get yourself back on track, get dusted off, get through this 17-game stretch, get through the Little League Classic, and then get through another 16-game stretch that includes two series head-to-head with the Cubs to see what you've got cooking for October. Because I'm promising you, they're going to October. Are they going to be having a bye? Are they going to be in the wild card round? Is going to get spicy in September. And that extra roster spot will really come in handy for the crew. What will they decide to do? Assuming they get Cooper Pratt back healthy, assuming Bryce Turan can avoid an IL stint, do you go take a chance on one of these kids for the extra spot? Do you go get an extra reliever that can help you out like a JoJo Romero as he returns back from his appendectomy? These are things on the horizon, but it all starts with Yelly and Contreras. I'll be with you after the game today once again as Brewers Extra Innings brings it to you at a reasonable hour. Our producer has been Evan Witalison. I'm Dominic Catronio. The On Deck Show is up next on WTMJ.
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4: Sunny skies overhead in sunny Southern California as the Brewers and Dodgers get ready for game number three of this four-game weekend series from Dodger Stadium. 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
7: We're just coming off of a really good season that we're all proud of, and we would just want to keep building on that momentum.
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4: On Deck Show built by Menards continues from Dodger Stadium in Los Angeles, and Lane, the Brewers trying to take the advantage in the series again. They've got their ace on the mound, and Jacob Mizorowski, first regular season appearance on this mound. Last time he was here was during the National League Championship Series and threw five really good innings. But let's focus on the offense. Their approach the last couple of days, especially against the starters, Sasaki and Yamamoto, have been really good. Just haven't had the run scoring opportunities at least cashed in on them early in games.
8: Yeah, they've seen some great pitching. That's a part of it. I mean, we know that Yamamoto is one of the best pitchers in baseball, and they've been able to run the pitch count up a little bit. They've been able to get some traffic. But when you don't hit a lot of home runs, sometimes the runs don't come along with it. So situational hitting becomes key. We know they were just 3-for-28 in that series in San Diego with runners in scoring position. They had some great at-bats with runners in scoring position in game one of this series on Thursday night in the comeback, but that's going to be a key. And they're facing a guy in Robleski who was an all-star this year, but he has not been the same guy post-all-star break. His last three starts have been really tough, and he's giving up the long ball. He's given up nine home runs in his last three starts.
4: A 988 earned run average in those three starts.

0: yards. And of the 20 hits he's allowed, as you mentioned, 9 homers. So maybe today's the day the Brewers can pop a couple, huh?
1: Well, it is. It's a day game, so you would think the ball would travel a little bit more here. The Brewers have hit a few balls that were really close to getting out. Yelich on night one. You had Lara last night. You had another ball from Contreras last night that ended up about a step shy of the wall out in right center. Maybe those are balls that fly out of here during a game like today.
0: Well, hopefully Miz can keep the ball in the ballpark. Seems like when he's getting hurt, it is because of the home run ball, but you certainly trust in Miz, right? 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
0: 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Dodger Stadium, game 3 of this 4-game series between the Brewers and the Dodgers. Jeff Levering, joined by Brewers manager Pat Murphy. And Murph, let's talk Robert Gasser quickly from last night. What did you see from him? It just felt like another good start for him. I know he ends up giving up the 3 runs, couple of solo homers, but the pitches, other than the 3 runs that he allowed, felt like every other pitch was where he wanted them to be.
7: Yeah, I think he was really special last night. Another good step in the right direction for a young pitcher. Gas, when he first came up with us, he put together 5 or 6 really good starts, got hurt, sat out a year. At the end of last year, got up a little bit, did a few things, but I think he's finding himself now. He's getting more comfortable and know that he belongs in the big leagues, and I'm really pleased with what he did. There's a couple of solo homers in there. They got a really good lineup, so I think he can feel good about what he did.
0: When you see these starters that are sitting in the dugout together, watching games together, hanging out together, it just feels like watching bullpens together. That's another big thing that the Brewers have been doing over the last couple of years. Having that relationship within the starting rotation group, what does that do for that group?
7: Yeah, I mean, they're accountable to each other. They hold each other to a high standard with their training in between starts. As we know, those are critical days. It becomes like a little team within a team, and it's a very crucial part of your team, and I think it helps everybody involved, and they pick each other up when they have a dud or something. They're there to pick each other up and like we mentioned, hold each other accountable.
0: We always talk about the bullpen kind of being in that group because they're out in the bullpen together, they hang out together. Usually they're a bunch of different cats too, but to see the starting pitching group kind of have that same relationship, I don't know if that happens everywhere.
7: I think it's been a tradition in baseball for a long time, but then some of the starting pitchers maybe who have great experience might not have the tolerance maybe to spend time with the younger ones, but the ones who do, you can sense, man, that's really special, because it's tough going out there. There's a lot of pressure on these guys.

0: and you know they have the ball in their hand for 90 to 100 pitches, it really impacts the baseball more than impacts the baseball game more than anyone else.
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1: 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Chatting with Brewers manager Pat Murphy, and Murph, might as well stick with the pitching today. I mean, just great for Polish natives with the skis going today. Jacob Mizorowski and Robleski. Just kind of fun to talk about that. But nonetheless, you're going to see a lot of electric stuff. And, of course, Mizorowski continues to get out there and be great. For Miz, I mean, he operates in the first inning. The velocity's up, but he is still operating at a very high level these last couple of starts, maybe 98 to 100 miles an hour. It doesn't have to be 105 all the time for Miz.
0: Yeah, Miz is he's been great. No question about it. He's come into his own as a consistent, mature starting pitcher. But he knows, you know, we have a lot to accomplish, and you know, he feels the burden of that sometimes, and I hope we support him the way we should. The other kid, Robleski, has been unbelievable for them. You know, his numbers are pretty darn special. And it motivates you sometime going against the big dogs. So I think, like Gasser last night going against Yamamoto, I think it'll motivate Robleski going against the Miz.
1: This is the second time that Miz is pitching at Dodger Stadium. The first time was the postseason last year. But he had a pretty memorable start against the Dodgers last season, too. Gave up the leadoff home run to Shohei Ohtani and then was pretty darn good after that, striking out 12.
0: Yeah, he's, to say the least, yeah, Miz is, he rises to the occasion. That's one thing you can be sure of. It'll be a hot one today, but he'll go after it and give us a chance to win.
1: All right, Murph, thanks for the time. Go get him this afternoon.
0: Thank you, Jeff.
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2: 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The Cardinals now 62-61 with their victory. They're 13 games back of the Crew. Cincinnati is 15 games back at 59-62, and Pittsburgh at 60-64. They are 15.5 back of the first place Milwaukee Brewers. 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Well, Bryce Terang worked out on the field a little bit today. He's going to be in spikes during the game. Not in the lineup today, but trending in the right direction, it sounds like, for Bryce Terang. And Sal Frelick in his rehab assignment with AAA Nashville homered last night for the Sounds. 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I'll chat with Brewers shortstop / third baseman Joey Ortiz after this on the On Deck Show, built by Menards on the Brewers Radio Network.
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2: Back with you on the On Deck Show, built by Menards. Brewers and Dodgers getting set for Game 3 of this four-game series. And Joey Ortiz, our guest here on the pregame show. Joey, first and foremost, thanks for joining us. And secondly, the last month at the plate and how you've been swinging it and just seeing the baseball. What do you think has been the key for you?
8: I think it's just having a good plan, what I want to do when I go to the plate, depending on who's pitching that day or, you know, whoever's out of the pen. Having a good, solid plan, trying to stick to it, and, just kind of understanding what I want to do at the plate and trying to execute that.
2: And Murph always talks about conviction, and sometimes to get conviction, confidence has to come along with it. Those are two kind of intertwined things. How much do you think the swing against the Reds has propelled you?
8: A lot. I mean, a lot of it really is just knowing that, you know, the coaching staff and your teammates have your back. You know, they have confidence in you, whether you're, you know, hitting well, not hitting well. You know, they got your back, and

0: it definitely helps out a lot. And then once you kind of start getting the ball rolling a little bit, you get, you know, like you said, confidence in yourself, which is even more important. You got to be confident to be able to be successful at this game. So, yeah, I think confidence is key.
1: There's a lot made when Cooper signed his extension. And I'm sure just naturally for you, you had to wonder for a while there, okay, what's my role going to be when this guy gets here? Once he got here and you saw that, hey, I'm still a huge part of this thing, did that help just kind of let your shoulders down a little bit?
0: Yeah, I feel like I never really was, you know, stressed out about it or anything like that. You know, I trust in God to, you know, handle, you know, my career and, you know, whatever happens is going to happen. But, you know, I try and put the work in every day to make sure I'm ready for, you know, wherever they need me, third, short, second, first, outfield. Like, it really doesn't matter to me. It's about putting the team's needs first, and that's all I care about.
1: Defensively, I think anybody that watches just a little bit of Brewers baseball understands how elite you are defensively and how you are in the top 2 or 3% probably in Major League Baseball defensively, especially on the left side of the infield. Has it always been that way for you? How much work have you had to do to get yourself to where you're at?
0: A lot. I mean, a lot of it comes from the work I put in college, coming up through the minors and, you know, in the big leagues. I feel like I've always had great infield guys that I've worked with. And, you know, since I've got here, Matty Erickson has been huge. We've put a lot of work into, you know, prep step and making sure I'm getting good jumps on the ball. And I think that's helped me out a lot. And, yeah, I mean, the glove is very much, you know, important because, you know, the bat, sometimes you go into a slump, but you could always have the glove ready. And, you know, that's the glove can change ball games as well. And, you know, that's why I take a lot of pride in it.
1: Yeah, the glove travels, right? It's kind of like they say defense travels in sports, but certainly that's the case in baseball, too. You mentioned Matt Erickson, and everybody that works on the dirt talks about how big of an impact he's had. Just how important is he to all of you guys?
0: Very important. I think he puts us in a great position every day. Every pitch, you know, it feels like we're right where we need to be. And yeah, I think it's just, you know, the type of focus he makes us have, and you know, the type of work that he installs in us. It's super important. And you know, I think we all take a lot of pride in our defense because we know it's important and it can win ball games. So he does a great job.
1: What's this last week been like with the injuries that you've had, with Terang dealing with his issue and, of course, Cooper being on the IL? You guys have had to move around and have some different types of infield alignments. How challenging has that been for you guys? And is there a little part of it that's kind of fun? Like, hey, this is a part of a Major League Baseball season.
0: Yeah, it's definitely a challenge. You know, everyone tries to be healthy all year, but, you know, it's such a long season and little nagging things can come up. And, you know, Terang is such an important part, and so is Coop. And, you know, hopefully they're going to be, you know, back on the field here soon. And I think a lot of it, too, is, you know, guys are ready. You know, Vaughn has been playing third recently, and, you know, he's ready. He's made every play. And, you know, Gary at first or whoever, where it is on the field, you know, guys are ready to play and, you know, ready to compete. And I think it shows, you know, we're still in ball games no matter where we're at.
1: You mentioned that Vaughn has played some third, and we've seen him get in there late in some games this year, but you see him take ground balls there almost every single day. I've seen you take ground balls at first. I think sometimes people kind of laugh at that, thinking it's some novelty thing. There's a point to that, isn't there?
0: Yeah, of course. I mean, at least for me, I feel like getting different viewpoints on the field is important to you know, be good at any specific position. And that's why I like taking him at first, because you never know. And like you said, you know, Vaughn's been at third, and he's taking him at second, at short, and we really never know when we're going to be needed at another position. So I feel like it's good to get reps there so you're always prepared.
1: Joey, we appreciate it. Best of luck today.
0: Thank you.
1: Joey Ortiz with us here on the On Deck Show, Bill Bimenards. 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

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The Brewers lead off with Jackson Churio in left field today. Luis Lara gets the start in center field. He bats second. Batting in the three hole, the third baseman, Andrew Vaughn. Cleanup hitter is in right field today. That's Jake Bowers. Batting fifth, the first baseman, Gary Sanchez. Christian Yelich bats sixth. He's the designated hitter. Batting seventh and catching, William Contreras. Batting eighth, the shortstop, Joey Ortiz. And batting ninth, the second baseman, Jonathan Ornelas. Again for the Brewers, Churio, Lara, Vaughn, Bowers, Sanchez, Yelich.

0: Paris, Ortiz, Ornelas, and on the mound is right-hander Jacob Mizorowski. The Dodgers lead off with Shohei Ohtani at DH. Batting second is the first baseman, Freddie Freeman. Andy Páez bats in the three-hole. He's the center fielder. Batting cleanup is the third baseman, Max Muncy. Batting fifth, it's shortstop, Mookie Betts. Batting sixth, the second baseman, Tommy Edman. Teoscar Hernandez bats seventh in left field. Batting eighth, the right fielder, Alex Call. And batting ninth and doing the catching is Hunter Fiducia. Again for the Dodgers, Ohtani, Freeman, Páez, Muncy, Betts, Edman, Hernandez, Call, and Fiducia. On the mound for the Dodgers is the left-hander, Justin Robleski. Umpire lineup presented by Cannon and Dumphy. 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At first base, Emil Jimenez. Derek Thomas, the second base umpire. Mike Malinsky's at third, and the home plate umpire and the crew chief is Doug Eddings.
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3: I don't care about a team record. I don't care about 100 wins. I don't care about any of that. Make sure that you're in tip-top shape the moment the playoffs start.
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0: Back with you from Dodgers Stadium, Brewers and Dodgers getting set for the third game of what is a four-game series. 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Well, the Cardinals helped the Brewers out today, an 8-4 victory over the Cubs. The story was Joshua Baez making his debut today, hit a home run in his first three plate appearances, ended up going 3-for-4. Nobody's ever

0: done what he did today in Major League Baseball history. It's the best debut ever for a hitter in Major League Baseball. Quite a day for him. Blaise Jordan also homered for the Cardinals, and Alec Burleson hit his 20th of the season for St. Louis, 8-4 the final. St. Louis over Chicago. The Giants winners over the Dodgers 7-1 today. The Mets winners 5-4 against the Nationals. White Sox winners in Detroit 4-3 today. Coming up later on tonight, you've got Kansas City at the Angels. Texas is in Sacramento taking on the A's. Philadelphia and Minnesota getting underway right about now. 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
1: Thanks so much, Lane. And a reminder, this copyrighted broadcast is brought to you by the Milwaukee Brewers Baseball Club. May not be reproduced or retransmitted in any form. The accounts and descriptions of this game may not be disseminated without the express written consent of the Milwaukee Brewers Baseball Club. Justin Robleski, who made his Major League debut on this mound against the Brewers a couple of years ago in July, makes his second start of the season against Milwaukee. Brewers beat him back in the month of May. Jackson Churio digs in, and the first pitch from Robleski is high for ball one, and off we go. First pitch, Brewers Baseball, brought to you by Carbliss. Premium cocktails in a can. Enjoy every pitch in American Family Field. You'll find Carbliss right here inside the stadium. Carbliss lists more. Robleski comes back with a breaking ball and throws a strike. One and one on Jackson Churio. 81 degrees at our first pitch this afternoon as Churio takes low with a slider. Two balls and one strike. We'll get to the defensive alignment for the Dodgers in just a moment. Robleski's 2-1. Swing and a miss. Fastball at 96, outer third of the plate. Two balls, two strikes. We'll deal with some shadows in about, I don't know, 30, 40 minutes. Just about the time these two teams take batting practice for a normal 7-10 start. The 2-2 to Churio. Hit in the air to right, not deep. A couple of steps in is Alex Call to make the catch. Right field will be an adventure for Jake Bowers in the early going today. One gone for Luis Lara. Here is that defensive alignment for Los Angeles. Teoscar Hernandez is in left. Eddie Paez in center. River Falls native Alex Call, he's in right. Muncy, Betts, Edmund, and Freeman, third to first on the infield. And Hunter Fiducia is doing the catching. Lara starts for a second consecutive day and rips the first pitch down the left field line foul. 96-mile-an-hour fastball. Lara's 3-for-12 on this road trip. Came about 2 feet short of hitting his first big league home run last night. Pulled one down the right field line. The 0-1 is a ball off the outside corner. Count evens at a ball and a strike. Pitch, a high chopper. Muncy right near the third base bag. Picks it clean, throws to first. Lara's out. 5-3 on the putout, two away for Andrew Vaughn. Quick trip around the bases is presented by Old Wisconsin. Today's contestant in the quick trip around the bases contest is Steve McGlynn of New London. Brewers score in the first inning, and Steve would win a $100 Quick Trip gift card. Compliments of Quick Trip and Old Wisconsin. Vaughn 0-for-3 last night and takes a ball low.
2: He dialed that back just a little.
1: Well, there's two outs in the inning.
2: Yeah. It's called good feel.
1: I'm trying. There's a fly ball into left center, falling fast, and it'll dump in front of Teoscar Hernandez. The effort on that particular weak fly ball to left was kind of like me saying Old Wisconsin today. Left something to be desired.
3: Right fielder, number 9, Jake Bowers.
1: It's a good comp. But his effort was not because of timing.
0: Right. Yours was, I mean, you thought it through and said, eh.
1: Time and place.
0: Yours was strategic.
1: Bowers will take down and away. He's our cleanup hitter today, brought to you by Loyal Family Renovations. 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

0: Short lead from Vaughn, 2-1. He is up and in. Three balls and a strike. Gary Sanchez on deck. He's at first base again. 3-1 pitch to Bowers. Driven foul first base side. Jumped out in front of a fastball. Nice play by the ball attendant down the right field line. He was on the move, cutting that ball off before it got to the feet of Alex Call. Great enthusiasm. Wait for the first beach ball that lands on the warning track. He'll be in full sprint. 3-2 on Bowers. Vaughn will have a head start. Freeman plays behind Vaughn at first. Robleski's pitch is a pop-up foul and out of play. Left side. Count remains at 3-2. Robleski has thrown 16 pitches in this inning. Brewers jumped on him in Milwaukee for a 4-run first inning. Three of those coming on a 3-run homer from William Contreras. 3-2 pitch. Ground ball first base. Freeman's got it. Steps on the bag. The side is retired. No runs. A hit. A man left. Bottom of the first inning coming up. And we'll see Jacob Mizorowski when we return on the Brewers Radio Network presented by American Family Insurance.
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0: Jacob Mizorowski gets ready to face the Dodgers at Dodger Stadium for the first time in the regular season. With 5 innings in the postseason last year. Faced them in the regular season a year ago at American Family Field. The only run he allowed was a solo homer to this man, Shohei Ohtani. He then goes 6 innings and struck out 12 as Mizorowski focuses himself and climbs up the back of the rubber. So it's Miz against Ohtani to start this ball game. See what the radar gun clicks at on pitch number one. Here's the first offering, and it's up and in, ball one. Came in at 104. One for seven is Ohtani in the series. The 1-0. Swing and a miss at a high fastball. It's 1-1. That one was also at 104. Set the all-time record for velocity for a starting pitcher at 105.5 earlier this year. Just getting calibrated. 1-1 to Shohei Ohtani. Swing and a miss. He got it by him again. The fastball at 104.1. Coming after him with heat. Mizorowski sets again. 1-2 to Ohtani. Fouled straight back and off of our microphone right behind the plate. That was at 103 with a fastball. Challenge accepted. Still 1-2. Miz deals. Missed high.

0: barely, 104.2. Missed by about half a baseball high. Everything has been above 102 so far. 2-2 coming back on Ohtani. High pop-up. Shallow left. It's the third baseman, Vaughn, out about 25 feet into the outfield and makes the catch to retire Ohtani. 103.8 on that fastball. So Mizorowski gets Ohtani, one away. Freddie Freeman is the hitter. Brewers defensively today, and it's going to sound crazy, but this is, they've been running out here recently. It's Churio, Lara, and Bowers left to right in the outfield. Vaughn and Sanchez on the corners. Vaughn is at third. Sanchez is at first. Pitch to Freeman. Hit foul on the first pitch fastball at 102. Ortiz and the new guy, Ornelas. The double play combination up the middle. And Contreras does the catching. 0-1 pitch. Skips in the dirt. Threw him a curveball at 91 miles an hour. First off-speed pitch thrown by Mizorowski. Freeman did not play yesterday. Played in the opener. 1-1 pitch. Check swing and a ball low. Went back with a curveball. He spiked the first two he's thrown. Was 0-for-3 with a walk on Thursday night. That was a day after he took a spill in the first base dugout. Missed the steps as he was trying to make a catch on a pop-up and went down the first level of steps into the visiting dugout. 2-1 pitch to Freddie Freeman. High pop-up third base side. Vaughn angling. Vaughn on the warning track makes the catch. Couple of pop-ups to the third baseman to open up this game for Jacob Mizorowski. That last pitch at 102. I think they're a little late. Just a shade. Everything he's thrown fastball-wise has been at least 102 miles an hour in this first inning. Andy Páez digs in. 3-for-4, including a home run last night, his 20th. Brewers Baseball brought to you by Miller Lite, the original light beer. Great taste, only 96 calories. It's Miller time. Páez waiting. Miz deals, and a breaking ball misses down and away. Still has yet to throw a breaking ball for a strike. That last one was a slider. Páez overall a 272 with those 20 homers, and he's driven in 77. Right-handed batter, pitch from Miz is down and away. Threw him a fastball at 102 on the nose. Falling behind Páez with Muncy on deck, 2-0 pitch, and that's low. Three balls and no strikes. And already Mizorowski messing around with the landing area. Can only do so much for a guy who strides further than anybody in Major League Baseball. 3-0 on Páez. See if he's taking or if he takes a rip. And he took a strike right at the top of the zone. And Páez does not challenge. 101 mile an hour fastball. Gets him back in the at bat. Miz deals on 3-1 and a pop-up foul and out of play. Back in there at 100. Three balls and two strikes on Andy Páez. 15 pitches for Mizorowski thus far. He has yet to throw an off-speed pitch for a strike. See what he comes up with. It's Andy Páez. 2 outs and nobody on for the Dodgers in the bottom of the first. 3-2 coming back. Into right for Bowers. He's got it. Side retired. No runs, no hits, no errors. Nobody left. Mizorowski doing some field maintenance to his landing area before he leaves the field. We go to the second inning. Off and running. No score on the Brewers Radio Network. 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
4: Second inning, and Robleski back to work. 17 pitch first inning. He'll face Gary Sanchez, Christian Yelich, and William Contreras in this second. Jacob Mizorowski went 1-2-3 through the Dodgers. Used some pitch equity, but nonetheless got through it clean. Gary Sanchez 1-for-5 in this series. Came on as a pinch hitter late last night and struck out. Pitch to Sanchez is a strike on the inside corner. 0-1 on Gary. Checks in with a 229 average, 10 home runs. And 29 runs batted in. Pitch to Sanchez. Caught the corner on the outside with a slider. Nothing in two. Sanchez does not move from his foothold. Robleski's ready again. And the pitch. Down low and in the dirt. One ball and two strikes. Sanchez one home run short of 200 in his career. Homer down in San Diego for number 199. 1-2 pitch. Fouled it back. Not a bad one to hit. 96, inner third. Sunsplash day in Southern California again. 1-2 pitch from Robleski. Ground ball left side. Muncy collects, throws it across, and Sanchez is out. Hit it on the button, but right at Max Muncy. Now it's Yelich. 1-for-8 in this series. 2-for-14 overall on this road trip. One of those hits a home run down in San Diego. Christian Yelich. Hit the ball hard all five times he came to the plate in game one of this series. But had just the one base hit to show for it. Yelich takes a strike at the top of the zone. 229, 8 homers, and 40 driven in for Yelich this year. Robleski on 0-1 throws home to Yelich. Ground ball sharply hit. Couple of hops out to Betts, playing him in the shift, and takes care of Yelich. Two are up and two are down for William Contreras. A clean ride is always a win. 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Pitch to William is a ball high and away. One ball and no strikes. Contreras fighting it still. 1-for-his-last-29. And in fact, 0-for-his-last-20. Sometimes all it takes is one day, one at-bat, one swing, and you get unlocked. 1-0 is high. Two balls, no strikes. He has been taking his walks. Six walks on this road trip. But the results, the base hits, have not followed. 2-0. That's a strike. Fastball on the outside corner at 96. Two balls and one strike. The pitch home. Line shot to left, and that'll break up the 0-for-20. Got into a good hitter's count,

0: Got a slider on the inner part of the plate and laced a single to left field. Got to feel good for Contreras. That one didn't find a glove from somebody. It was 108 off the bat. Maybe a good sign for William Contreras. Could be a good day. Already a good day because he's not sitting on that 0 for 20 anymore. Joey Ortiz digs in. 3 for 6 in this series. And we'll take a ball high with a slider. Was 1 for 3 with a double and a sacrifice fly last night. One-oh pitch from Robleski. A swing and a fly ball hit to left. It's deep. Back Hernandez at the warning track. Leaping. It's gone! Joey Ortiz hits a two-run home run and the Brewers take a 2-0 lead in the second. Ball just kept on drifting. Maybe night game, that ball gets knocked down to the marine layer. But during a late afternoon contest, the ball sails. And for Joey Ortiz, he hits home run number 6. First home run hit by the Brewers in this series against the Dodgers. Got a slider down and in. He opened up those hips and gave that one a ride. So 2-0, and now it's Ornelas in his Brewers debut, and he takes a strike. 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Pitch a ball on Ornelas, who is hitting .310 in the minor leagues this year. Swing and a miss at a fastball. 97-mile-an-hour heater from Robleski. Combined between the Yankees AAA and the A's AAA. Just 6 games in the big leagues with the A's this season before being designated for assignment a couple of days ago. Brewers got him for cash. Earlier today, Ornelas hits it on the ground to short. Betts has it. Throws to first base, and Ornelas grounds out. 2-out single by Contreras. 2-run home run by Joey Ortiz. And Brewers give Jacob Mizorowski a 2-0 lead after an inning and a half at Dodger Stadium on the Brewers Radio Network, presented by American Family Insurance.
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0: Hot day in L.A. The Brewers with a 2-0 lead against Justin Robleski and the Dodgers. The 10th home run that Robleski has allowed in his last 4 starts. So Mizorowski works with a 2-0 advantage. They'll face the middle of the order, Max Muncy, Mookie Betts, and Tommy Edman. Always interesting inning number 2, watching the velocities from Jacob Mizorowski. Came out of the chute, he was 104 on Shohei Ohtani. By the end of the inning, he was 99 to 100 against Páez. Max Muncy, 2 for 6, including a home run in the series. Here's the pitch, and it is a ball slightly outside with a fastball at 101.

0: Muncy, 23 home runs overall, 59 runs batted in. It's from the left side of the plate and takes low the breaking ball. Still is yet to throw an off-speed pitch for a strike. So three curveballs and a slider. Shadows starting to creep towards home plate. 2-0. Muncy fouls it back. So if you're going to get to anybody, you got to do it now before those shadows kick in. Remember the postseason last year, game time that started around 6 o'clock at night, and it was a disaster at that time of year. 2-1, and the pitch from Miz is high. Another fastball, three balls and a strike. Brewers faced Tyler Glass now that day, and then they brought in Jacob Mizorowski to the Brewers for five innings. No one could touch him. 3-1. Swing and a miss. Threw him a cut fastball at 98. Now that was a nasty cutter. That's where he wants that cutter to be all the time. Just a couple of ticks off of the fastball. 3-2 pitch to Max Muncy. And a swing and a miss at a high fastball. He struck him out, his first K of the game. Ortho ASAP strikeout for Jacob Mizorowski. Don't strike out. 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There's K number one for Miz. Here's Mookie Betts. Betts 1-for-4, drove in the first run of the game last night with an RBI single. And the pitch is away for ball one through a cutter at 99. Betts overall in this homestand, which started with a three-game sweep over the Royals, 7-for-16. A couple of home runs, the 1-0. Fouled away. Evens things up at a ball and a strike. That fastball at 103.2. So imagine going to the plate and seeing 104 against Shohei Ohtani. And then a couple of batters later is at 99. Pop in a 103, just to keep you honest. Betts, a swing and a miss. Threw a slider, and that might be the best slider he's thrown all season. Perfectly located on the outside corner, 92 miles an hour. 1-2. Here comes the Betts. And he struck him out. He came right back with that slider. Betts is gone. Back-to-back K's for Mizorowski. Adding that wrinkle, that element to the 103-plus mile-an-hour fastball. And these are the results you see from Miz. Unhittable.
1: Seems like that cutter he threw to Muncy kind of dialed him in altogether.
0: And fell behind 3-1 and got that pitch. Nastiness since. Tommy Edman takes strike one, 103 at the top of the zone. Edman 4-16 on this homestand. Homered last night. It was a big home run. Came in the sixth inning and took it from a 2-1 game to a 3-1 game. Brewers still had a chance in the ninth against Edwin Diaz. The 0-1. Edman takes down and in, threw him a curveball. Still has yet to throw the curveball for a strike. 1-1 on Edman. 2-0 Brewers in the bottom of the second. Mizorowski's pitch. Jammed him, foul. That was a fastball at 103 under his hands. I don't even know how Tommy Edman got a piece of that, to be honest with you. That was in by about a foot. 1-2 on Tommy Edman. Miz sets, kicks and deals. Liner fouled in the left field line. He threw him a curveball, and Tommy Edman was on it, sped up his bat by throwing him the curveball. But hey, he threw it for a strike, so maybe that's a good sign for Mizorowski, if nothing else. 30 pitches in his first inning and two-thirds. Set again on 1-2. And the pitch. High fly, foul right side. Cutter at 97 on his hands. One and two on Tommy Edman. Miz at the belt and his pitch. Line to left. Not deep in a couple of steps as Churio makes the catch.

0: up, six down for Mizorowski in his first two innings at Dodger Stadium. 2-0 as we head to the third on the Brewers Radio Network, presented by American Family Insurance.
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0: 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Brewers lead it 2-0 as we go to the third in sunny Southern California. Top of the order scheduled against Robleski. We got Lane Grindle with the play-by-play.
6: All right, thank you very much, Jeff. Yeah, top of the order for the crew. Churio, Lara, Vaughn against Robleski. So a second time through the order for these Brewers. Churio flied to right back in the first. He's 0-for-1, and he swings and misses at a first-pitch fastball. And it's 0-1. Churio, 2-for-9 in the series. The pitch, swing and a miss. Elevated a fastball again. Churio went after it again, came up empty again. And it's no balls and two strikes. 5-for-20 on this road trip for Churio. Here's the 0-2 pitch, swing and a miss. Struck him out on three pitches. Went upstairs with three straight fastballs, every one of them at 95.1 mile per hour. And each one was a wave and a miss for Jackson Churio. That's the first strikeout for Robleski over the course of the day today. And here's Lara, grounded out to first, back in the first, and takes a first pitch strike with a fastball at 96. It's 0-1. Whether you're crossing the state line or just going cross town, Club Citgo can save you money on every fill up along the way. Here's a bouncer, foul up the third baseline. And it's nothing and two on Lara. Like 3 cents off every gallon every day, when you start with Citgo, you're good to go. Everybody works fast with the pitch clock now. Boy, does Robleski get it and go. 0-2 is up and away, one ball and two strikes. I don't know that you notice it as much as you used to. When a guy worked quick, man, it really stood out, right? Because probably four out of every five pitchers did not work fast. Here's a swing and a foul back into the net. And it'll stay one ball and two strikes. And so when you got a guy that wasn't Zach Greinke, and you got a Brent Suter out there, it really stood out. You don't notice it as much now because of the pitch clock. It's normalized working quickly. Here's a swing and a miss on a good slider down and in on that back foot of Lara. And back-to-back strikeouts here in the third for Robleski, and that'll get Vaughn to the plate. But every once in a while, you get a guy that works quickly, even in the pitch clock era. And Robleski would qualify as that. First offering to Vaughn is tight, and it's 1-0. And you do have some pitchers, especially some relievers now, that will really try to manipulate the clock and let it wind down to one before they bring it home.

0: There's a strike, and it's 1-1. Abner Uribe, one of those guys that'll do that. The pitch missed high on a check swing from Vaughn. Fastball elevated at 98. It's 2 balls and 1 strike. Of course, the problem with that is you have to vary it a little bit, or when you have base runners on, it can be a bit of an issue. There's a called strike with a breaking ball. And it's 2 balls and 2 strikes. Vaughn, a base hit back in the first. 1-for-1 here today. Robleski kicks in, delivers the 2-2, and that's a ground ball right back up the middle, but the Dodgers hadn't played that way. Edmund near the bag, fields and throws to first, and the Brewers go down in order in the top of the third. We go to the bottom of three. It's a 2-0 Brewers lead on the Brewers Radio Network, presented by American Family Insurance.
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0: We go to the bottom of the third inning here in Los Angeles. It's a 2-0 Brewers lead. Jacob Mizorowski with a pair of strikeouts through his first two innings. He's at 31 pitches. And he will face the bottom third of the order for the Dodgers. Hernandez, Call, and Fiducia to come to the plate here for L.A. Mizorowski needed 16 pitches to get himself through the first inning. 15 in that second inning. He's faced the minimum so far. Teoscar Hernandez steps in there, and Mizorowski's first offering is a strike at the top of the zone. It's going to be challenged by Hernandez. Fastball at 102. I think this was up and out of the zone. Here comes the challenge on the board. And it is. It's overturned. Challenge is brought to you by Pella Windows and Doors of Wisconsin. So 1-0 and 0 strikes here on Teoscar Hernandez. Mizorowski kicks in, delivers, and that missed down and away with a cutter. It is 2-0. Well, when the game is on the line, the Brewers rely on their elite bullpen. When your oral health is on the line, rely on a WDA member dentist. 2-0 pitch. Hernandez, a swing and a miss, late on a fastball at 102. And it's 2-1. To find a WDA dentist near you, go to WDA.org. Mizorowski, the 2-1. He is popped up back of first base. This is into shallow right. It is foul. Lands maybe 2 feet into foul territory down that right field line. That was going to be trouble if it's fair. And Hernandez, thinking maybe he broke his bat, is going to ask for some new lumber to be run out to him. 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So that new bat ran out to Hernandez. 2 balls and 2 strikes on the Dodgers left.

fielder, 2-for-6 in this series. Had a big series in Milwaukee back in May against the Crew. 2-2 is fouled back and out of play. And it'll stay at 2 balls and 2 strikes. Gave him a fastball at 103. It was up and in. It was not a strike. And Hernandez fouled it back. Shadows starting to come into play here. And we'll do so even more over the next couple of innings. Here's a pitch down and in with a slider. Count goes full. 3 balls and 2 strikes. So Hernandez seeing some pitches here. This will be the 7th pitch of this at bat. Here it comes. Swing and a miss. He struck him out with a slider. 3rd ortho ASAP strikeout of the day for Jacob Mizorowski. Don't strike out. 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So here is Alex Call. Jeff told you, River Falls, Wisconsin native. Call getting the start in right field today. First offering. He checks on a fastball that missed high at 102. It's 1-0. It's always tough enough to face Jacob Mizorowski. He is as uncomfortable of an at-bat as there maybe ever has been in Major League Baseball. 1-0, check swing, and actually just grazed his bat, so it'll be a foul ball, and it's 1 ball and 1 strike. I think that pitch was up and out of the zone. It was, but it grazed the bat on the check swing. So it's 1-1 here on Call. And the pitch missed up and away. 2 balls and 1 strike. Even tougher when the Brewers jump out to an early lead. When the Brewers have a 2-0 lead, if they can add to it, even better. It just puts that much more pressure in the other dugout when a guy like Miz is on the mound. 2-1 is chopped foul behind home plate, and it's 2 balls and 2 strikes. It is so hard as it is to reach first base against Jacob Mizorowski. And extremely hard to string hits together against him. And then that gets in the back of your head a little bit when you're trailing against a guy like Miz. And sometimes guys start to swing out of their shoes and do things they wouldn't normally do. Here's a roller. Well placed to second base. Ornelas out of the glove. Flips to first. Not in time. Ornelas did a great job getting to that ball. He might have actually tried to knock that ball to first with a bare hand to Sanchez. We'll look at the replay. Brewers seeing if they want to challenge it. They have not decided yet. I don't believe they will. Just a slow roller. It was a bare hand from Ornelas. And, oh, that was so close. Late in the game, you might challenge it just to take a shot. But it's just a well-placed ground ball. Got clear in on Alex Call. And this is how much that got in on Alex Call. It was rolled out there at 37 miles an hour off the bat. So here's Hunter Fiducia. Mizorowski's first pitch missed up and in, and it's 1-0. So that's how the first hit of this game is collected for the Dodgers. Sometimes you have to have a little bit of luck when you're facing Mizorowski. One-oh pitch. That's a strike with a cutter on the outside edge. And it's 1-1. Schneider and their professional truck drivers remind you, buckle up every time you drive. It's a simple step, but it makes a big difference. The pitch. This is flipped into shallow center. Racing out is Ortiz, the shortstop, to make the catch. And Fiducia is the second out of the inning. So here's Ohtani for the second time today. And this is what everybody in the ballpark came here to see. Mizorowski versus Ohtani. Remember, Ohtani took him deep in Milwaukee last year, early on in Mizorowski's brilliant young career. He popped up to third base back in the first inning. He's 0-for-1 today. First offering. He is popped up foul and out of play third base side. And it's 0-1. A fastball at 102 from Mizorowski. Mizorowski told Japanese media yesterday, look, it's not a secret. He knows I'm going to give him a fastball. I know I'm going to give him a fastball. Everybody in the ballpark essentially knows I'm going to give